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7: Chance of a couple of showers around tonight under mostly cloudy skies. Temperatures only dropping back into the 40s by morning. Does look like we get back into the low and mid-60s with developing partial sunshine and a breeze out of the northwest through the afternoon. Even cooler air coming in on that breeze. Highs on Tuesday with sunshine. Probably not out of the 50s before going back near 60 on Wednesday. From Stormwatch 9 Weather Center, I'm meteorologist Kevin Skorupa.
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8: Well-known author, investment banker, consumer advocate, analyst, trader. Chris Markowski is the watchdog on Wall Street.
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11: Okay, welcome back, everybody. Welcome back. It is the Watchdog on Wall Street show. I want to go back a little bit. We were talking about bond yields, inflation, stock market, economic growth, how all of this ties in, how the world works today, how the world is different today from the past. But I want to go back and I want to review a little bit. I want to take a look a little bit of market history when you see bond yields spike over a short period of time. Happened in 1994. The 10-year Treasury kicked in Tequila was a major bond sell-off. Now, if you remember, because I do, Alan Greenspan was running the Fed, and there wasn't really any inflation out there. The Fed was raising rates because it saw that the economy was strengthening, that could spur inflation. And I don't believe that. I don't care how many PhDs, how many eggheads at the Fed, because they're always wrong. I don't believe that an economy growing like gangbusters is a bad thing. So when he initially did that, the markets sold off for a very short period of time. It was about an 8% sell-off. But what happened after that? Remember Alan Greenspan's favorite statement was it 1995? The irrational exuberance, markets were running through the roof. My suggestion at the time, as I was a kid, like he wasn't going to listen to me, was why don't you raise the margin requirements? Because too many novice investors out there were just going cuckoo. I guess this was prior to today. They go cuckoo with the various different leveraged options. Back then, people just bought stocks on margin. I said, just raise the margin requirement. Raise the margin requirement or raise the interest on margin to help, you know, kind of quell the crazy euphoria in the markets, which is getting out of control. 1999, yields went up again. The 10-year rose about a percentage point. Again, bunch of preemptive rate hikes. Again, stocks went down, but they recovered. Because, again, dot-com media was still going full force at that point in time until March 24th of 2000 when, reality came into play. And, again, we warned everybody about that reality and that it was coming. 2006, you remember that point in time in the Bush administration? Oil prices were going through the roof. I think it was the first time I ever saw gasoline above $3 a gallon. That was when they were parading the oil executives in, and Maxine Waters was talking about how she wanted to socialize the oil companies. Fed raised rates. However, stocks didn't really do much, didn't really move much at all. 2016, we had a rates come up, but guess what? Stocks came up too, because guess what? The stock market didn't care. They saw that Donald Trump and his policies were going to help the economy, get rid of regulations. Again, you're dealing with Obama for a very long period of time with lots of regulations. Lots and lots and lots and lots and lots of regulations. Got rid of all of that. Things started to look a little bit different. Stock market paid no attention. 2022. That's when you had a sell-off. Again, you had markets that were inflated due to a lot of garbage. When I'm talking garbage, remember the whole SPAC run-up, GameStop, all crap that we were warning you about here on the program. And you also had a Federal Reserve that didn't want to deal with reality. They were telling you, inflation's transitory, man. It's transitory. Yeah, it's not real. Right. No. That was a very bad year for the stock market. It was big time bond sell-off. And here we are now. And, you know, many people, well, you know, it's all because of the Iran war. If this wasn't the case, I think that's playing a part. Okay? I think that's making people feel better about their opinion. I disagree. My brother, Matthew, and I disagree. That, you know, it doesn't make any difference here. Kind of a gentleman's bet. I've always been a debt hawk. I've always been a deficit hawk. I think it just has a lot more to do with the reality of the terrain, which is, again, $40 trillion plus in debt. Social Security, a few short years, is going to be out of money. It's going to have to be cut, or they have to find other ways to finance it. You've got deficits as far as the eye can see, and we're getting to that point in time as rates, as these borrowing costs go up, have to roll over $8 trillion this year. How much more is that going to add? That, to me, is the real reason. Possibly the Iran conflict, the one that really kind of was the match that lit the fire. But again, you can't fight the bond market forever. I've explained it here before. I explained it on the podcast this past week. I explained it in terms of, you know, being a kid in a swimming pool, playing a game where you're trying to take a soccer ball to the bottom of the deep end of the pool, and you're swimming, you're trying to hold that ball full to air down, and it keeps pulling against it and pulling against it and pulling against it, and it wants to go right back up to the surface and pop out. That's what the Fed has been doing. It's been keeping that ball down for an extended period of time. It's time for a correction. Anyway, moving on. I got to get back here on this private equity front. 13,500 unsold companies stuck in private equity portfolios right now. 13,500. Private equity companies buy companies with borrowed money. They load the debt on the company, and they plan to sell it off in a full years. You need low rates. You need low rates, and you need willing buyers. Right now, they have nothing. Nothing. I'm looking forward to a lot of small businesses being offloaded and onto the market at very low prices. Again, it's going to offer up a tremendous opportunity for Americans to buy up businesses on the cheap and transform them and make them back to the way they were. On the other hand, private equity has bought up many, many investment advisories, my businesses, and I have grave concerns about what they're going to do and how they're going to offload that, or how they're going to end up putting the actual private equity position on the clients within that portfolio. We've talked about that before here on the program. I know I've been banging this drum for some time, okay? But I'm pretty good at seeing when something wicked this way comes. Your advisor is telling you he wants to retire, he's moving on, he's selling his firm. Okay, you find out whether or not it's a private equity company taking over. And if it is, listen, just be careful. Just be really, really careful. That's all I got to say, because, again, these people don't know what they're doing. I've described them the best way I can describe them. And, again, you have to be a fan of the television show Succession. Whether it be whether it be an investment advisor they take over, whether it be a plumbing company, whether it be an HVAC company, doesn't make any difference. Okay? They don't know what they're doing. They're driving these businesses into the ground. One quick, kind of a see I told you so moment, if you will. You know, there's certain things that we talk about here on the program that I talk about them. And to me, it's kind of like common sense type stuff. Kind of like these, you know, sky is blue, water is wet type stories. And then I find out that, you know, well, gee whiz, you know, years after I've been talking about this on the show, there's just studies that are done. Money is spent. And I saw this past week. Early retirement might not be best for the brain, study suggests. And I'm like, yeah. tell me something I don't know already. It's a study that was done in Alzheimer and dementia. That's an actual magazine. Followed 2,500 people from the health and retirement study and basically compared long-term employment patterns against brain function tests. And, yeah, people who kept active, who kept working, continued to do well. I'm a big believer, and I believe this to be true. Okay, you either use it or lose it. You either use it or lose it, and that comes with, again, your physical strength and ability. I know we talk about that a lot. I'm like, yeah, the one financial program where the guy hosting the show, the guy who owns the investment firm and the radio show, actually tells people to go out there and do squats and deadlifts, because I do. You either use it or lose it, people, and that goes for your brain. Like I said, I've been doing this for a very long period of time. And my suggestion to people out there, yeah, okay, done with the career, and certain careers, without a doubt, are more physical than others, and you're going to have to change things, whatever it may be, but find something. Find something. I work 3 days a week, volunteer 3 days a week. But I'm sorry. You know, you got to continue to use that mind of yours, or it's just going to rot away. Have to take a break. 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Yeah, do me a solid. We're continuing. We're really growing the podcast like gangbusters. Subscribe. 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
11: Welcome back. Wow, I was kind of blown away by this. Jamie Dimon did an op-ed, the Wall Street Journal, this past week. CEO of J.P. Morgan, the most powerful bank in the world. And he really threaded the needle on this one. And I like a lot of what he had to say. I want to get into it a little bit. He started off the column. He said, I never want to read a book with the title 2050, How the West Was Lost. And he gets in to where we're at today. Obviously, okay, his biggest, most powerful bank in the world. He knows what consumers are doing. He understands the money flows here in this country. And he also knows as well that despite how rough and tumble things have been over the past 18 months. And I look at many of the things we've talked about it here in the program. A lot of self-owns is that we are still a beacon of freedom and hope and business. And yes, people would move here if they could, from many different places around the world, just because of the opportunity. One of the reasons why the markets are holding up so well is, again, if you could invest anywhere, where are you going? You're going here. Are other nations around the world improving? Absolutely. And I'm thrilled about that. We'll talk about that in a little bit. Dimon points out that, you know, our position in the world rests on three pillars. And one of them goes down, guess what? We're in trouble. Could doom the entire enterprise. First one, again, maintaining the world's preeminent military. And I think many people are looking at what's transpired, you know, we just pulled out of Iraq. Just pulled out of Iraq. Think about almost $2 trillion spent, the lives lost, and you kind of ask questions. We all saw what happened in Afghanistan. We're watching what's going on in Iran, and we're kind of scratching our heads to some degree based upon the type of money that we spend. To me, maintaining the world's preeminent military isn't necessarily spending $1.5 trillion. It's spending wisely. And I know how the sausage is made in Washington, D.C. I see a contract this past week, another contract going to Boeing for another new aircraft carrier fighter that's not going to even be ready until the mid-2030s. I'm saying to myself, are you kidding me? Maybe we should be doing more with drones. I'm just saying. Aircraft carriers? That didn't work out well against Iran, where we have to keep them at arm's length, to say the least, because they're going to get attacked by $10,000 drones. We might want to head in a different direction, but again, this is part of our problem. Is we just spend and we spend and we spend, and we don't look at any return on investment or whether that things work. Members of Congress want contracts to go to their district, military-industrial complex, alive and well. The second thing So, again, Diamond mentions, and I've been beating this drum for some time. Man, that I really lamented under Obama. He comes into office. He comes into office, and we just get massive recession, whole disaster with the housing market. All that stuff's going on. The economy should have ripped. It should have ripped, but it didn't. Because he decided to act like the Lilliputians from Gulliver's Travels and hold everything down and start picking and choosing winners and losers and starting god-awful programs like Obamacare. And I can go on and on and on. We should have the world's preeminent economy. And we do. We do. We're just not doing well enough. We're not. We should be seeing, okay, at least 3% a year as far as economic growth is concerned. We haven't seen consistent economic growth, and I've said this before, since the 80s and 90s. If we've been doing this for the past 20 years, our gross domestic product per person would be $20,000 higher than it is right now. Federal regulations, state regulations, local, all this garbage. This stuff can be reformed. It can be fixed. But the other thing that, and again, this is where I have taken major issue with the president on. I don't get it. I don't know if he's trying to appeal to low information voters out there by making the world a dog eat dog, zero sum game, we win, they lose type of a situation when it is not. It's not. We need to be able to trade. Diamond talks about this. I'm going to talk about this as well. Don't go anywhere. WatchdogOnWallStreet.com. 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
15: 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Since most chronic diseases have inflammation, our optimized curcumin seems to be a perfect addition to any nutritional program. 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The Mayo Clinic found that curcumin can decrease swelling and inflammation, has antioxidant properties, and research suggests that curcumin can prevent cancer, or at least slow the spread of cancer, and in many instances make chemotherapy more effective. It protects our healthy cells even from radiation. 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
1: Welcome back, everybody. I'm going to read to you a little bit from what Diamond had to say in his piece. It said, since World War II, America has fostered economic and military relations, trading with more than 100 nations and forming more than 50 military alliances. The levers to accomplish our foreign policy goals include trade policy through tariffs, quotas, investment policies, regulatory barriers on their instruments. Another lever is industrial policy, which encompasses subsidized loans, tax rules, export credits, immigration policies, government investment, and development finance. We need to exercise these tools, obviously, to protect national security and resiliency.
2: But I thought you were against tariffs, Markowski.
1: Again, Diamond's saying this. I am against tariffs. I'm against blanket tariffs. Blanket tariffs, what the Trump administration has done, is dumb. Dumb. Doesn't make any sense. We should be looking to maximize economic policy. We should be looking to maximize growth and competitiveness, both in the United States and for American companies doing business internationally. The more business you do with nations, the less likely you are to fight with them. It's going to strengthen our allies economically. It'll also bind them closer to the United States. If bonds, economic and military bonds, weaken among our friends and allies, it's negative consequences for that. There are. You don't think adversaries would love to see us fighting amongst ourselves? Countries less dependent on the United States, more dependent. I get it. I get the fact that, you know, Europe has not spent enough as far as its military is concerned. And again, you can go back. Even Obama was letting them have it with that. Trump really pushed them. And he's had some great success in getting them to spend more money. But this ridiculous notion right now that's being pushed, like, well, we don't need to do business with them. We can just do it all here. And if we're going to save billions of dollars if we don't buy from them. It is one of the dumbest things I've ever heard. And I have to believe that the president knows it's dumb. I think I think maybe he's trying to get certain parts of his base riled up, but it's just stupid. It really is. Europe is our largest trading and investment partner. Europe relies on energy imports 60%. Again, we could be supplying them a lot of that. And yes, they have a disjointed industrial base. And yes, they are facing issues from China when it comes to manufacturing. Most of it their own doing because of their moronic energy policies and what they did. But it is in our best interest for Europe to succeed, for Canada to succeed, Mexico to succeed, Central America to succeed, South America to succeed, all of them to succeed, even China to succeed. Yeah, China. I am a business owner. I'm a business owner that, you know, most of my clients are business owners. Ask any business owner whether or not they like to see their customers doing well. That's a stupid question. Of course. Hey, you know, I'm Joe Smith, and I own a nice Italian restaurant. Boy, oh boy, you know, I really like to see my customers, you know, not doing well, because that means they're going to spend more in my store. No. A rising tide lifts all boats. And we have to drive this because we're the ones that are capable of doing it. What Diamond suggests is what we have been suggesting. You got to cut a deal with Europe and throw in Canada and Mexico. And yes, they're going to have to accept leadership on our part. And they have. with NATO. We've basically been running that show. Yes, we have the world's reserve currency, and there's a lot that goes along with that as well. We wouldn't be $40 trillion in debt if we didn't have it, okay? And come up with some sort of agreement. Get rid of all of this nonsense when it comes to tech rules and regulations, and push for a free trade agreement, a real free trade agreement, not one that's thousands of pages long with all sorts of cutouts. And granted, okay, granted, I get it. Okay, we decide you're going to, you know, somebody on Long Island wants to decide to make sparkling wine. They shouldn't be allowed to call it champagne. Champagne comes from Champagne, France. So I want to say, hey, I want to start making, you know, sheep milk, feta cheese here in the United States. We'll call it what you want. Just don't call it feta. I get all that. Okay? They should be allowed to protect that just as much as we should be allowed to protect our intellectual property as well. But we do not want to see Europe continue a slow decline. We don't want to see our allies continue a slow decline. 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
1: Welcome back, everybody. we have here on the weekend program. I have, you know, three hour show, and the reality is some stations take one, some stations take two, some take three. Smart ones take three. Let's just leave it at that. But there's only so much time. And this is why I'm really encouraging people to sign up and listen to our podcast. I know there's so many podcasts out there. And I'm going to be honest with you. Some of them I used to listen to. I really don't anymore. I don't have time to sit down for 3.5 hours. We do things very differently at the Watchdog on Wall Street podcast. You're going to see up there every day, you're going to see 3, 4, 5 different podcasts. I do them per topic. Something that's happening, something that I'm concerned about, whatever it may be. We keep the topic short and sweet. I'm basically taking something that is obviously in the news at that point in time and breaking it down. We have an ongoing AI discussion that is taking place on the podcast. A lot of people are concerned, and rightfully so. Rightfully so, they should be concerned. I don't trust a thing. And I don't like this. I don't like living in a country when, you know, everything that comes out of a politician's mouth, I don't care if it's an elephant or a donkey, I'm, you know, I've got to check it 5 times over. The old Ronald Reagan trust but verify most certainly is alive and well. And this entire AI debate, where again, like usual, they want to separate people into camps. You're either the Luddite that hates tech, or you're the crazy tech person that wants Terminator to take over. I think it's a lot more nuanced than that. And almost on a daily basis, we're doing stories talking about what the latest is, the latest information that's coming out, and trying to make as best sense we possibly can. Again, stories out there being misconstrued, being bent, being turned. Again, you got to understand, the media is bought and sold also. Again, this is right now, people, this is the AI build-out is the biggest economic bet in U.S. history. Yeah. Annual infrastructure spending as a percentage of GDP, 3.63%. The closest to that was the railroads between 1870 and 1890 at 2.24%. And again, I'm going to remind everybody, what happened to those railroads? How well did they do after they were built? Again, it's a topic that we're going to cover on the podcast. Got to take a break. WatchdogOnWallStreet.com. WatchdogOnWallStreet.com is our site. We get back. You're going to hear me yelling and screaming. Got some healthcare stories. WatchdogOnWallStreet.com. We'll be back.
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0: only man who is taking on the Wall Street establishment. 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
1: Welcome back. It is the Watchdog on Wall Street show. One thing that we have to stop doing in this country as well is we have to stop kidding ourselves. Stop lying to ourselves. We love to take out that big, big foam finger, number one. We're number one, man! USA, man, we're the best! And, man, we're the best at many things. But when the conversation topic comes up, when it comes to healthcare, and we start talking about just how bad things are in this country right now, we always get the inevitable, yeah, but you know what? It's not the National Health Service of Britain. It's not Canadian healthcare. You're right. It's not. But it's still, for lack of a better word, sucks. And I'm here to tell you, that the healthcare experience is actually better in other countries in many respects. And these are countries in Europe that they have national health service and they also have private health insurance. I'm going to get a little anecdotal right now. Now, I live in Southwest Florida and Tampa area here. I don't have a primary physician. Tried looking a little bit. Can't find one. I really did wasn't looking, quite frankly, that hard because I got annoyed with primary doctors because they really don't exist. And again, I'm going to go back in time a little bit. I may have told this story. I probably definitely told the story before here on the program. I don't go to the doctor much. I don't. Okay? I get sick. I'm just getting better. I go to the doctor if there's something really wrong. And, you know, for a period of time, there was something wrong with me. I got COVID, got better, but didn't really get better. I had really tough time breathing, doing my workouts. I can't breathe. I had to stop them. I couldn't breathe. And I'm like, I got to go see somebody on this. You know, my friend suggested going to a cardiologist. Go to my primary doctor, give all these tests. They give me a little, like a buterol thing there. You're fine. Oh, it's nothing. No big deal. I'm not getting better. Go back again. No, you're fine. Eventually. Okay. Well, we'll fine. Go see the pulmonologist. Same thing, the pulmonologist. Oh, you're fine. Do the breathing test. Pass that with flying colors. Not fine. Not getting any better. This is over a 2-month period of time. It's getting worse and worse. Eventually, I convince them to let me go and get a scan. Yeah, because they got to sign off on that. Because, you know, insurance pretty much stinks here. Who cares if you spend 40 grand a year? Yeah, I come out from the scan and the technician at the hospital was white. We have to admit you immediately. My entire lungs filled with blood clots, my legs, everywhere. And you know the funny thing is? My daughter at the time, who was doing volunteer work at the hospital, she was in high school, told me, Dad, I think you have blood clots. My daughter beat the girl boss, physician assistant, and all these other people who was a high school student. Almost killed me. I was in the hospital for over a week. I don't know if I told the story here on the program. Let me tell you something. You know, same thing. Mother-in-law this past week, sick. She's 86 years old, lives with us. Wife trying to take her to a doctor, calling her doctor. Nobody answered the phone. What's going on? And she has to take her over there. Oh, yeah, I have a problem with the phones. Are you kidding me? This is the type of nonsense that goes on here. It's awful. Meanwhile, you know, when I last winter in Italy at our place there, my mother-in-law's there, she gets sick. I make a phone call. Okay, I pay 75 euros. The doctor actually comes to the house to take care of her. Let me explain to you people how bad it is right now and how this has been going. And you can put this one right at the feet of Barack Obama. Obamacare is an absolute disaster. But now it's the law of the land and both political parties are getting fat and happy and rich off this. Insurance companies are making a fortune. For what? Anybody out there like their health insurance? Private equity. because of what's the dimension, what's going on, buying up hospitals. You want some numbers here? This is going to blow you away. Imagine this is anything else in life. After a private equity acquires a hospital, ER deaths go up by 13%. Preventable adverse events up by 25%. Bloodstream infections up 38%. Surgical site infections up 100%. Staffing down 6%. Does that seem like that's okay? Why do we allow this to happen? And now it's funny, you know, both the insurance companies and the hospitals are using AI to enrich themselves. Hospitals use AI to scan records and find secondary diagnoses that human reviewers missed. More diagnoses mean higher reimbursements. But guess what?

0: I again, when Obamacare was put into play, I was tasked with, you know, going through, gave everybody a few pages of going through this stuff. And we saw this coming. Everything that we said was going to happen, every bad thing has happened tenfold to the tenth power. 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

0: homecoming block party turns tragic. I'm Carmen Roberts, Fox News. A South Georgia block party turned deadly as gunfire erupted in a crowd of more than 1,000 people in the town of Vienna. Two men in their early 20s died, and about 35 other people were wounded, some by gunfire, others struck by cars as they fled. And deputies were already on the scene managing traffic when the shooting began early Sunday morning, and they are searching for the shooters and for answers, and they're asking for people to help. The Coast Guard says it is suspending its search for a medical transfer jet that went missing while traveling from Bermuda to Boston early Saturday morning.
1: The medical transport jet was traveling from Bermuda to Boston on an active medevac operation when the FAA told the Coast Guard it had lost contact in the early morning hours on Saturday. Among the six people on board were four Canadians and two Bermudians. There's been an extensive search for the missing Gulfstream G-100. Several helicopters, fixed-wing aircraft, and ships have searched about 2,840 square miles of ocean.
0: And that is Fox's Max Gordon. The head of Tennessee's prison system is resigning after the state's failed lethal injection of convicted killer Krista Pike left her hospitalized and on a ventilator.
2: There were bipartisan calls for this prison chief to step down, so now he's resigning, as this is Tennessee's second failed execution just this year. Pike's attorney says she is still alive, but on a ventilator, fighting for her life. Tennessee officials are announcing there will be an independent review into Pike's botched execution. The former U.S. attorney, Ed Stanton, will be conducting this. The governor's office saying the independent review will seek to determine if protocol was followed and consider whether additional recommendations are necessary.
0: Fox's Madison Scarpino. And the U.S. Air Force pulls its bombers from a military base in England that was used to strike Iran following a terror investigation. 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
5: Chance of a couple of showers around tonight under mostly cloudy skies. Temperatures only dropping back into the 40s by morning. Does look like we get back into the low and mid-60s with developing partial sunshine and a breeze out of the northwest through the afternoon. Even cooler air coming in on that breeze. Highs on Tuesday with sunshine. Probably not out of the 50s before going back near 60 on Wednesday. From Stormwatch 9 Weather Center, I'm meteorologist Kevin Skorupa.
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1: Well, hello, ladies and gentlemen. Welcome to American Warrior Radio. This is your host, Ben Bueller Garcia. If you're a regular listener of American Warrior Radio, you know we like to feature veteran entrepreneurs and veterans who are having great success in the commercial battle space. Our guest today certainly fits that profile. He's twice been featured on Inc. Magazine's Top 500 CEOs list. But he's also somewhat of a ghost, which I suppose is natural given that he's a former Navy SEAL. I had to do a deep dive on my show prep for this guy, and what I found leads me to believe he is either a serial entrepreneur, or the guy just can't keep a job. We're about to find out. However, I knew you were going to like him when I asked him to send over some photos for a social media promotion, and what I got were three pictures of Chuck Norris, who can I only assume is his body double. He's the founder and current executive chairman of Killcliff. Welcome to American Warrior Radio, Todd Ehrlich.
2: Thanks for having me, Ben.
1: It's a real pleasure. You came highly recommended by the folks over at Black Rifle Coffee Company, somewhat of a successful veteran entrepreneur story in its own right.
2: Yeah, they're the best. I'm a big fan of Black Rifle, and I love those guys.
1: Todd, just real quick about your military career. As I understand, you dropped out of the university to join the SEALs. Was that post 9/11 then, or
2: no, pre 9/11?
1: Okay,
2: it was early 90s. You know, I just had a calling to serve my country in what I would call a special way, and I dropped out. Once I determined the fastest way into the SEALs was just enlisting, I enlisted, and lo and behold, made it. I kind of beat the odds there. Then I ended up getting out of the Navy and actually dropped out of college a second time. But that's probably a different story.
1: Now, it was Bud Class 198. You made it through first time?
2: No. I started with Class 195, and I got pretty badly hurt after Hell Week. So I got hurt probably during Hell Week, and then it got exacerbated after Hell Week. So they had to roll me a few classes, and then I finished with Class 198.
1: Todd, you only served—I shouldn't say only. I mean, 4 years, 2 months is a long time, especially in the SEALs. But what was involved in your decision to go ahead and leave the Navy?
2: Yeah, good question. You know, people always ask me that, and I grew up in a military family. My dad was an armor colonel, like a Vietnam vet. I think I had a different picture of what my military career was going to be like, but I was always kind of pretty independent person. And when I got in the military, it was kind of tough for me to kind of express myself, you might say, if you can imagine. Mm-hmm. So that was part of it. So I was like, I felt like I needed to go back and finish my education pretty strongly. Also at the time, so kind of mid-90s when I was in, there wasn't a lot going on. In fact, it was like less than zero at that time. And so it became a tough environment just to kind of hang tight. Like the chances of seeing any kind of real world action, you might say, were very realistic at that point in time. With that being said, I mean, I regret it. You know, like people are like, oh, I don't have any regrets. I'm like, oh, I completely regret getting out. I wish I would have stayed in longer. I love the Navy, the SEAL teams, and I wish I would have stayed in much longer, but it gives me a very interesting perspective on life today and what those guys go through. So I can't hold a candle to those guys that, you know, kind of stayed in for a long time, but I'd have to walk a mile in their shoes.
1: Yeah, now you were East Coast teams?
2: Yes.
1: Okay, well, it's a nice shout out to our affiliates in Norfolk. They probably, I think there's one or two Navy SEALs running around Norfolk, Virginia Beach. So I'm not, I did, like I said, I did my research, and I don't know, everything I found about you, Todd, I don't know if you're just shy or, I mean, you admit that you're just not very big on promoting yourself, but we only have an hour here, so I'm not going to waste any time to try and pull the origin story of the name Killcliff, just to, you know, keep that mystery about it, Todd. But other than, I just want to declare that clearly this was not intended to be a threat to the Cliff Bars, right?
2: Definitely not. Although they did sue us at one point when we came out with a little protein bar line for a little while. And yeah, they sued us and they took us to the mat until we convinced them that we really didn't intend to. There was no intention to mess with those guys at all. And they were very gentle at the end of the day. But we did get sued by Cliff Bar. Yeah.
1: I tell you, one thing I love about your story, Todd, is in going through your history and your resume and your LinkedIn page and what I could find, you have a what I would call a superb instinct for identifying a gap in the market and exploiting it. And I don't, who knows, maybe that's a little bit of the Navy SEAL and you're doing that. But I mean, you're on to gluten-free beer that actually tastes good, by the way. Chilean wine, you had a really interesting business you started and grew successfully about that had to do with home appraisals, making sure truckers get paid early. I mean, you're just all over the board. And it seems like, well, let me ask you this question. In my day job, I work with a lot of nonprofits consulting. And for me, Todd, the joy is in the creation, not the maintenance. Is that something you feel similar about?
2: Yeah, I mean, I think once you kind of set down all the, like, what is this going to be, and you set out the plan, you start executing, you start getting, you create value, then the value, like, if you think about value as like a curve, like that goes off and then it starts to plateau, and value grows slower later. So there's a tremendous amount of value in the early stage creation of a business. And you might say most of the value is there in the first 1,000 days of business creation. So my goal has been, in my hedge has been being early stage in businesses. Now, with that being said, I mean, there's thousands of people who do it way better than I do. But like anything, once you determine what your edge is, you got to kind of keep honing that edge to get really good at it. And that's kind of what I've been trying to do over the last 20 or so years, is just really hone my edge of being a good early stage entrepreneur, and then trying to deliver really good results in the early stage, and then hand it off to people that might be better managers over the long term, or more comfortable managing than they are creating.
1: I got it. Yeah, it takes a special mindset to be an entrepreneur, a successful one or one that fails, but it takes a definitely a certain mindset. Now, Killcliff, really, this was something that the idea was came out of the time in the teams, and I mean, you guys are getting beat up pretty bad. And Todd saying, look, I'm not an energy drink guy. I'm not a Gatorade guy. There's something different I need. So is it accurate to describe Killcliff as a recovery drink, not an energy drink? Or is it both?
2: It started out as a recovery drink. We have an energy drink line and a CBD line now, which could be considered recovery, just a different form of recovery. But yeah, it started out, I needed like a liquid aspirin or Advil, you might say. That was kind of natural, and that was what I was going for without jittery caffeine. That was the original goal.
1: I think 2011 is when you all first actually got this to market. What have your sales been, your gross sales over that period of time, Todd?
2: In the early days, it was pretty small ball, right? We might have done $200,000. The number that's coming to my mind is $244,000 of revenue year one. The first 4 or 5 months of that was like zero or very close to zero, like $50 at a time, like case at a time kind of thing. And then we kind of broke into CrossFit, and that's how things started working. And then we built that up. It went from like $244,000 to, I think the next number was $808,000 to $3.3 million to $8-something million to $10 million. And so then the revenue started to porpoise and go up, it would go down, and go up, it would go down. And now we're way, you know, we're above that, but it kind of is pretty rocky between, you know, year five and today.
1: And I tell you, Todd, there's so many lessons that other aspiring entrepreneurs can learn from your story and your successes, but also your mistakes. I'd like to talk more about that when we come back. Ladies and gentlemen, this is your host, Ben Bueller Garcia. We're talking with Todd Ehrlich. Todd is the founder of Killcliff. We'll be right back. You know, for over a decade now, it's been my privilege to share these important stories of those who protect us at home and abroad. Our mission is to bridge the gap of understanding among the civilian population by allowing them to get to know the brave men and women of our military and first responder communities. 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Hey, listeners, it's Ben Bueller Garcia, host of American Warrior Radio. His father was a disabled Army veteran. 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He started guiding and teaching blind skiers in the 80s and saw how powerful skiing was as a therapy for people with disabilities. And he decided to do the same thing with scuba diving. 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
1: 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This is your host, Ben Bueller Garcia. For our veteran entrepreneur feature, we're speaking with Todd Ehrlich. Todd is a former Navy SEAL and the founder of Killcliff. And Killcliff is, well, now you're in the pub. That was a huge part of your success story. Tell us that real quick.
2: Yeah, people started mixing Killcliff with alcohol. That was really popular here in Georgia, in Atlanta, and in Athens, Georgia. And it kind of took off. Something about the original Killcliff flavor just mixed really well with alcohol. And in the early days, just trying to sell whatever you can. So we'd like walk into every, I mean, I'd sell a dry cleaner Killcliff if I could. So we were trying everything we could, and bars started mixing with alcohol and it worked. So we kind of made that a little part of our business. In fact, there's a bar right down the street here that still sells like over 100 cases a month.
1: And what, again, from following your story, it seems like a lot of let's just try this or let's try that. And When the bars, I guess the one to me, the other big part of it was, and I call them the CrossFit Cavalry. When you all broke into that demographic, that was huge for you. That was a real spike, right?
2: Yeah, it allowed us to get enough traction that we could like start producing product and sell. You know, it was just like it gave us enough like throughput from a revenue perspective. The things started to work. And with that being said, it was incredibly competitive, and we had our work cut out for us like every day. From the day we got into it, there was like two or three other competitors, and it was just really, really tough. But it, you know, people were ordering it; they loved the brand and the story, and so it worked. It was definitely the break we needed, right when we needed it.
1: And they've been very loyal.
2: Yeah, I mean, I think we still sell to, you know, like a few thousand of those locations around the country today.
1: And I tell you, folks, visit Killcliff's website and then check out their podcast. There's an interview that Todd did with another one of his cohorts talking about some of the interesting things they tried as they're marketing this. And it's great, very entertaining. But also, like I said, I'd much rather learn from someone else's mistakes, Todd, than mine own. So very, very helpful. In fact, I don't know if you've ever the founder of GoRuck and Jason, and he wrote a book, How Not to Start a Backpack Company, to share some of those cautionary lessons with other entrepreneurs there. So you, GW Garrison, you, Todd, seem to have a way of attracting people who are willing to work for free.
2: Yeah, it's one of my special talents.
1: Got some Jedi stuff going on there, Todd, or what's the story?
2: No, I mean, I think, you know, there's, like, he was just down for the cause, right? And in most of the businesses in the early days, when you don't have a lot of capital, you got sweat equity, and you know, GW came, he was the first guy. I'll never forget, he said to me, he's like, whatever happened with that Killcliff thing you're starting? This is like November, December 2010, and I was like, I've got 8,000 keys sitting in a warehouse right now. And it was like Christmas was coming. He was like, after the holidays, let's get together and figure out how to sell some of it. So we did. And it worked out. And he was great.
1: And that involved literally selling out of the trunk of your car. I mean, knocking on every door you could think of.
2: Yeah, I think we were both selling out of the trunk of our car. He was doing a lot of work up and down the street, you know, and it was, you know, trying to figure it out. I'll never forget, he came in and he goes, we need marketing material. And I picked up the can, and I was like, this is our marketing material. It's this can. And we would go back and forth, because I refused to spend any money on marketing at the time. But he was right, and I was wrong about that, but.
1: Well, the cans do stand out. Let's be honest. So let's talk a little bit about capital, because that is often one of the biggest challenges for entrepreneurs. You kind of bootstrapped, or not kind of, you bootstrapped this with, I want to say, $25,000 of your own savings. But then when it got to a point to ramp up, how did you generate some of that additional venture capital? I thought I read an interview once where you basically just started asking everybody you ran across to give you $150,000, and did that work?
2: Yeah. So I probably put more than $25,000. It's probably like $100,000, to be fair. It was a lot, because there was like a lot of testing that had to happen, a bunch of stuff, because you're making a product people didn't drink. So a lot went into that. And there's another business I started where I started with like $25,000. You might be referring to, but then I thought I had, it was back in 2008, I thought I had three investors lined up. We're all going to invest, like, $100,000 each, and I was going to get Killcliff going. And then, Lehman Brothers, you know, failed, and like, all those investors were like, no thanks. You know, call me next month or whatever, and those calls just went unanswered. So I was like, okay, we're this pit of despair here. I need to let some time go by. So about a year and a half went by, and I just got tired of waiting, and I was like, I'm just going to ask everybody for $150,000. I don't care who it is. Like, the guy bagging my groceries in public, like, he's getting asked. And so, so I was on a sales call for a company that I ran, and I asked this, you know, CEO of this company, I was like, hey, can I just throw something totally random at you? And he was like, yeah, sure, look up. And I was like, I've got this great company I've been trying to start, and I need $150,000 to get it off the ground. Would you be interested in investing? Now, this isn't the same pitch I had given like 100 times and been, you know, laughed out of rooms with. And the guy was like, yeah, sure, no problem. And he said, what's the pre-money valuation? And I was like, and I hadn't really thought it through, but I was tapping it and I was like, $1 million? He's like, okay, that's fair. And he cut me a check for $150,000 and did the paperwork, and that's how it started.
1: Well, and there's also a cautionary tale on there. The CEO, the former Coca-Cola CEO, you thought you had on a, you know, you'd caught a big bass there, but then when you saw the term sheet, I get this sense from you because you started and you know, made several companies successful, Todd, but there are some, I don't want to call them bad actors because, you know, business is a full contact sport, but so often it appears that they come in, they recognize you got something good going on, and they come in with some paperwork that's basically going to move you out of the company.
2: Yeah. So I've been in that position more times than I wished. So he was a big time CEO, really, he's a really great guy for the day. It just wasn't a good fit because he refused to negotiate any point. And so I was like, okay, well, this isn't really even appropriate right here. And he's like, take it or leave it. And I was like, well, I guess I'm going to leave it then.
1: Yeah.
2: And so I was like, that conversation is not going to go well. But over time, there were a lot of people that really, you know, wanted that brand to try to get it. And I think part of it has to do with like owning a piece of, you know, kind of Navy SEAL brand. You know what I mean? Maybe it's cool or they think it's really valuable, but there was always a lot of that.
1: Yeah. Well, and everybody wants to be part of a winning team too. So, Cliff, when we come back, Todd, I want to talk about something that everybody who wants to be an entrepreneur needs to think about, and it's a word we don't hear very often in the modern lexicon, and that word is grit. Ladies and gentlemen, Ben Bueller Garcia talking with Todd Ehrlich, the founder and the executive chairman of KillCliff. We'll be right back.
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12: Chance of a couple of showers around tonight under mostly cloudy skies. Temperatures only dropping back into the 40s by morning. Does look like we get back into the low and mid-60s with developing partial sunshine and a breeze out of the northwest through the afternoon. Even cooler air coming in on that breeze. Highs on Tuesday with sunshine. Probably not out of the 50s before going back near 60 on Wednesday. From Stormwatch 9 Weather Center, I'm meteorologist Kevin Skorupa.
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0: We're talking with veteran entrepreneur Todd Ehrlich. Todd, in addition to Killcliff, how many companies have you now started?
1: That's a good question. I don't know off the top of my head. Probably 10.
0: Wow. Okay. I don't know what you do. Do you have spare time, Todd?
1: I don't run everything all the time, right? But I'm usually involved in the formation stage of a lot of businesses. So yeah, I do have time. Along those lines, I probably like spending my time doing this stuff more than other people do. Like, some people want to be a, Little League baseball coach. Win the Little League World Championship. Like, I want to win it starting businesses. So I really enjoy it more than anything.
0: Well, and that's key. I mean, you got to love what you do. So real quick, let me ask you about Rule One Ventures. The lumps you took trying to find venture capital for Killcliff, was that something that influenced your decision to start Rule One Ventures?
1: Yeah, I mean, part of it. And part of it was, like, the journey that I was on, like, in my entrepreneurial career, where I was always trying to find the right place to fit in as an entrepreneur. And there are certain entrepreneurs who are incredibly good at just completely operating on their own, and they find the right investors right out of the gate and all that stuff. And certainly there's nothing wrong with that. That's great. I had to work really hard, always was struggling. I always laugh and tell my partner, I'm like, I'm going to drive the struggle bus. and so with the studio, the concept was, let's create an environment where you take someone like a young Todd who was doing his first startup and give him the tools he needs to be successful, or her successful, and speed that journey along faster. And so the concept was a compressed time for an entrepreneur to realize their dream faster through a studio model. And so I'm like, it's exactly what I would have needed 18 years ago.
0: Well, and that's the heart of service there again, Todd, from my perspective.
1: For sure. Yeah. I think, I've never been accused of doing things the easy way. at the same time, when you look at competition out in the market, it gets really competitive where things are easy, gets really competitive. Where there's a lot of money at players, where it's less competitive is where there's more risk and an incredible amount of work. So I'm like, okay, I'm pretty good at dealing with risk, and I'm willing to work really hard, and I'm surrounded by really hard workers. So let's go there where it's a little bit less competitive, and hopefully we can get some better results.
0: Todd, we get a lot of veterans that listen to this program on our affiliates across the country. If one of them has the next best, greatest idea, how do they contact you? I mean, what are the rules for getting in touch with Rule Run Ventures?
1: Yeah, just email. I think if you email hello@r1vf.com, we'll take a pitch that way. So we'll look at it, and if it meets the criteria we're looking for, then we'll get in touch with the entrepreneur and figure out if it's someone we want to invest in and help with.
0: Outstanding. Hopefully we'll bring you some good ideas and your next greatest adventure. Todd, one thing that I find in all the entrepreneurs that have been successful, you were talking a little bit offline about Eli Crane and some of the other folks, the fellow that founded Right On Optics, was, and I love the word grit, and I wish we would hear it more often. And I'm not talking about the beach sand that gets in your shorts during Buds, but completing Buds successfully, as I understand it, not only requires physical strength, but a good deal of mental discipline. It seems like a lot of the training is to weed out people who don't have the mental grit, if you will. How important is that in entrepreneurship? How important is that mindset in being a successful entrepreneur?
1: The mindset's like a huge deal, of course, right? Like, first of all, you have to have an optimistic view on life. Like, hey, there's, even when it looks like there's no path forward, you've got to be able to find a path forward. And I talk to my team about that all the time, right? There's got to be a path forward, right? There's always a path forward. And so you got to, like, at least be willing to tell yourself that. The second thing is you're going to have bad days. Everybody gets discouraged, right? And somebody that doesn't ever get discouraged probably has some other mental health issues that might not jive well with being a real entrepreneur. But it's kind of how you process the discouragement and then how you kind of make it to their next day, right? And I think that's part of it, is the ability to process discouragement and keep an optimistic mindset in the face of, you know, adversity. And it's almost like talking about, it's like changing the sandpaper on the on the sander. You got to wake up the next day, and when that grip might have been worn down, you got to have a fresh sheet of extra coarse sandpaper there to kind of get the job done. So it's kind of figuring out how to recharge without falling backwards, if that makes sense. Like, sure. You got to continuously move forward.
0: Sure. Well, what I'm just kind of curious, because a lot of your stuff is really fun, and it appears that social media and content marketing, that's been a huge part of Killcliff's success. And what, if I could just, I mean, who are the creative minds that are coming up with this stuff? Was that you initially, Todd, or was it GW, or was it some intern, you know, in Denmark?
1: Yeah, great question. So it was a mixture, right? So it was kind of like, there was a certain type of a voice that the brand had that we kind of all agreed, like, hey, that's the, you know, the voice. It was kind of a three-sided voice. There was a solemn side, a very serious, like, solemn from a military perspective. Like, the military is no joke to us, and we're very serious about it. At the same time, we had, like, a serious, like, athletic side, and then we also had that kind of military gallows humor, you might say, and it's just kind of like, how do you get through a really stressful situation? He's kind of joking off, right? And so we always had that brand voice going. And then what the brand would say kind of came from a lot of different places. And one of the big risks that we took was, well, we let a lot of people have input, and made it fun, and we came up with some really interesting creative things that way. So I think that's kind of the lesson there, is just like, be willing to listen to, you know, other people's ideas and what it should say, because you might be surprised if it leads to a place you actually want to go. You just didn't know you wanted to go there.
0: I read a quote of yours that you talk about how important it is to allow people to fail, within your company, or I guess even in relationships and life. And you said, great leaders don't judge, they teach.
1: Yeah, that's a quote of a quote. A woman named Carol Dweck wrote that in a book called Mindset. And so, which is, you know, I strongly recommend people read it. But it's basically, when I learned that, so military guys tend to be pretty judgmental, right? And in general, most highly functioning humans can be pretty judgmental, right? You know, and so you kind of have to, I mean, well, I mean, we're probably overly judgmental in general. Everybody is. But the military, and I think the, you know, special operations community can be pretty judgmental. So when I originally read that, it was like an epiphany for me, where I was like, you know, I've been doing this wrong. I've been judging people instead of teaching them how to do the best thing to do, you know, how to take the next best step or whatever it might be. So that was a big change in my management style, just being less judgmental. Because I'd be like, what do you mean you don't know how to do this? Like, how ridiculous is that? Like, everyone needs to do it. It's the basic, right? And at the end of the day, maybe it's not that basic to that person. And if I can teach them how to do it, they might improve it or make it better. And I just need to, like, kind of get off my high horse and figure out how to help people learn how to manage things better and be less judgmental.
0: Outstanding. I tell you, Todd, one of the other things I love about your company, it strikes me that from the very beginning, part of the undercurrent in your mind for Killcliff was as a giving platform. When we come back, I want to talk about that. I want to talk about the Navy SEAL Foundation. Ladies and gentlemen, your host, Ben Buehler-Garcia. We're talking with Killcliff founder, Todd Ehrlich. We'll be right back. 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

0: Welcome back to American Warrior Radio, ladies and gentlemen. This is your host, Ben Bueller Garcia. We're talking with Todd Ehrlich. Todd is the founder of Killcliff. It's a, I don't want to call it an energy drink company, Todd, but very successful. And you know, initially you were thinking of something that would help you when you were in Bud's training, Navy SEAL training. Then you started thinking about, well, and what I love again about your story is, and apparently you had to go through this whole process where it was chemistry and flavor. And there's this company that's sort of mixing all these things that you wanted in it, and they'd send you a sample, and you said, no, that tastes like junk, start over. But eventually you found that original flavor that seemed to work. And at that point, were you getting feedback from other team members or folks saying, hey, Todd, you're really onto something here? I mean, did you have any idea it would be this big?
1: So one of the reasons I started it was because at the time, Gatorades and the energy drinks that existed, I thought tasted really bad. And so I was like, why did it taste bad? And so when the samples would come in and they didn't taste good, I would just start having them take things out of them that I thought were causing a bad taste, and eventually got to something that was really delicious. And I'll never forget, I got all these, they were bottles that came in, like glass, clear glass bottles. And I invited a bunch of people over and I said, he's tried those kind of four different variations. In every one of those variations, people were like, this is amazing. And I was like, thanks, that's cool. All right. And made them good. You know, then we kind of figured out which one the best version of it was. And we ran with that. So I think the goal was just make sure they taste good. And that will be part of winning people over. Because there's nothing worse than, like, trying something for the first time. You're like, you're excited to try it, and you taste it, and you're like, whoa, what was that?
0: No, yo, that's less like psychological damage. You'll never go back.
1: Yeah. Well, I mean, I was kind of like, okay, with the name Killcliff, people are going to see on a shelf. They're going to be like, that's interesting. What's that? And they're going to pick the can up, and they're going to look at the can, and they're going to say, oh, they're going to look at the calories. They're going to say, oh, 15 calories. That's good. I'll take that. And then they're going to read the little, you know, panel, and the panel's going to say, hey, created by, you know, a former Navy SEAL, and the goal is to give money to the Navy SEAL Foundation. Well, I can get behind that, you know. So in my mind, I'm playing a little chess game, and then eventually they drink it, and they're like, okay, that tastes good. I like that. And then if it had any effect, positive effect, they're like, and it positively affected me, I'm going to buy it again. So that was kind of the thought process. I think it worked.
0: Yeah, I should say so.
1: But that was the mindset.
0: Now tell us about the Navy SEAL Foundation. You've donated now over $1 million. What is the figure now to the Navy SEAL Foundation?
1: I don't know. It's over $1 million. It's not $2 million. But it's over $1 million. I'm not sure. The concept there was, when I was in the Navy, there wasn't a Navy SEAL Foundation. So that came about in the very early 2000s. And I was like, okay, this is a really, you know, great organization that is going to solve so many problems that community has. So I wanted to get behind it. The problem was I didn't have any money, or I had very little money. So I was like, how can I take the little money that I have and turn it into something more? And that's kind of how Killcliff was born. You know, it was like, how can I create a sustainable giving platform to help this community, which I got so much out of, but frankly gave very little to as a member of the community. You know, that was my mindset. I was like, maybe I could make a long-term impact on a community that had a really long-term impact on me. And I'll deeply understand what that community goes through and their families go through and the sacrifices that I make. The brand wouldn't be here if it wasn't for the Navy SEAL community.
0: Folks, you can learn more. 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There, Todd, in my day job, I do a lot of work with nonprofits, and you know, 4-star rating from Charity Navigator since, 2009? That's pretty darn good. I mean, people can support this organization and feel very confident that it is going to a good cause. As a civilian who interacts quite a bit with the military world, Todd, I got to tell you, I am still very disappointed. I love that the Navy SEAL Foundation is stepping in and filling the gaps that the DOD and the VA aren't. I hate the fact that those gaps still exist.
1: Yeah, well, I mean, I think the way that the Department of Defense and the Department of the Navy, everything's got to fall into a bucket, right? And so you look at these special operations types, and the level of sacrifice physically and mentally is probably very incongruent with your average person that's maybe the same bucket from a rank perspective or time and service perspective. And those incongruences continue to spread apart as people stay on, you know, in that rank or in that position for a long period of time. And so that's where you see, you know, the really high, you know, TBI issues and divorce rates and the very challenging thing that folks in those special operations communities go through and what they sacrifice to do that job. Then, you know, you kind of have to look at it like, okay, if the government can't fix it, which they really can or they have it, then, you know, maybe an organization like this can step up, or a host of those organizations like the Green Beret Foundation or the Semper Fi Foundation or whomever, who can help their communities do more. And when you hear the feedback from the families of the community members who are helped by the Navy SEAL Foundation in particular, it's mind-blowing. It's like literally mind-blowing what they're doing for the community, and it's a game-changer. So it's a shortcut in business, too, for what it's worth. If you can come up with a great purpose for your business, a great brand, it can't be fake. It's got to be real. It's a force multiplier, and it helps drive the business forward. So in the dark days of Killcliff, where it was really tough, and we had a lot of challenges, from making payroll to whatever might have been going wrong that day, which is, kind of the business in general. But, it was that purpose that kind of kept driving everybody forward.
0: Yeah, and I tell you, Todd, one thing, a lot of folks, I don't know what the percentages are, but a lot of folks out there don't understand the difference between being someone who signs the front of the check versus the back of the check. Just a couple minutes left, Todd, and I want to touch on this again some more, because I'm concerned, and I don't know if you're seeing this or how much you actually interact with the Navy SEAL Foundation, but since we, and I use the air quote fingers, brought everybody home with the winding down of our global war on terror, the war certainly is nowhere near over with, I get this feeling out there in the corporate community, in the individual community, that they think, oh, okay, it's all over, there's no longer a need. And I got to tell you, in my flagship station, we've got an Air Force base here, and it's a headquarters for the Air Force Pararescue. And I got to tell you, their deployment rate has not gone down. They're still shipping people, overseas someplace that we probably can't talk about, maybe a lot like the Navy SEALs. So do you feel, of all time, just more important that people not pull back, they continue to support organizations like the Navy SEAL Foundation?
1: Yeah. My first time I ever gave a talk after I got out of the Navy, I was talking to a group of guys in a YMCA, a bunch of old timers, and I forget where, there was a reason for the talk, but somebody asked something about the SEALs, and I said, it was a sunny, like, Wednesday in Connecticut, and somebody asked something about the SEALs, and I was like, well, sir, if you can, in your mind's eye, like, just imagine right now, on the other side of the planet, there's probably five or six gentlemen in a rubber Zodiac zooming around on that Zodiac in the middle of the ocean in the dark, in their cold, in their, 12 time zones away from their family, and they're putting it all on the line for something you'll never know about. And, it might just be practice, it might be real world, it might be a lot of things, but you'll never know, and none of us will ever appreciate what they're actually doing right now. And that was like peacetime, right? So I think the point is, like, it just, the mission never stops. The training for the mission never stops. And like I said, I was lucky enough to walk a mile in the shoes of a special operations team member. Like, the amount and the level of what gets done there is just on such another level. People just can't comprehend it. But that's why we need to continue to support these organizations who support those communities, because it's such a big deal.
0: Once again, folks, you can visit NavySealFoundation.org. And Todd, the other thing I really want civilians out there to recognize, that it's a darn dangerous business even when someone's not shooting at you. So thank you for what you're doing to support them. And just one other quick question. Ben gets a dumb question every show. Real quick, Todd, can I still get a Laser Cat t-shirt?
1: Gary, that is a good question. I still wear my Laser Cat kit on the time, but yeah, we could probably find one.
0: Outstanding.
1: We could probably find. What size are you?
0: Large.
1: Okay.
0: Especially in the belly. Todd Ehrlich, thank you for spending your time with our listeners today, and congratulations on your success. I can't wait to see what comes out next from the mind of Todd Ehrlich.
1: Thank you, Ben. I really appreciate it.
0: Until next time, ladies and gentlemen, all policies and procedures are to remain in place. 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
1: The Ten Cannots of William Buchner in 1916. You cannot bring about prosperity by discouraging thrift. You cannot strengthen the weak by weakening the strong. You cannot help little men by tearing down big men. You cannot lift the wage earner by pulling down the wage payer. You cannot help the poor by destroying the rich. You cannot establish sound security on borrowed money. You cannot further the brotherhood of man by inciting class hatred. You cannot keep out of trouble by spending more than you earn. You cannot build character and courage by destroying men's initiative and independence. And you cannot help men permanently by doing for them what they can and should do for themselves. 110 years later, his words prove truth never changes. 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
1: Search suspended. I'm Roxanne Evans. Crews searched for survivors within a debris field off the coast of Nantucket, Massachusetts. A medical plane disappeared on its way to Boston over the weekend. Fox's Max Gordon with the latest.
2: The medical transport jet was traveling from Bermuda to Boston on an active medevac operation. It had taken off on Friday at 11:41 p.m. About an hour and a half later, at around 1:05 a.m., the plane descended several thousand feet. 15 minutes later, at 1:20, the FAA issued a search and rescue alert, and just 3 minutes later, at 1:23 a.m. Saturday morning, a final ping on the radar. Well, among the six people on board were four Canadians and two Bermudians, according to the Canadian company operating the jet, Latitude Air Ambulance. Several helicopters, fixed-wing aircraft, and ships have searched about 2,840 square miles of ocean.
1: Officials say six people were on board the plane. They have not yet been found. Air traffic audio suggests the plane was coming in blind into a storm. President Trump has announced a new AI task force, as several new polls show Americans concerned about the future of the technology. Fox's David Spump from the White House.
3: President Trump in Dayton, Ohio last night discussed data centers and what they mean for not only Ohioans, but Americans across the country.
4: We're also taking historic action to ensure that big tech data centers benefit local communities.
3: He announced a new group run by the Director of National Intelligence, and this is something that is going to really show what the United States needs to be prepared for when it comes to artificial intelligence.
1: Members of the task force include the Director of National Intelligence, Jay Clayton, FTC Chairman Andrew Ferguson. 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
1: Details emerging about the suspect in a mid-flight attack on an Israel-bound Fly Dubai commercial jetliner last week. Fox's Trey Yingst in Tel Aviv, Israel, with details.
9: AP names Hammam al-Hamani as the main suspect in this case. They say the man tried to take out the captain of this flight using an axe that may have already been in the cockpit. The Omani national had been banned from flying in Oman due to his extremist views. Questions remain about the vetting process that allowed him to be hired by Fly Dubai and co-pilot a flight to Israel. At this point, no additional links have been disclosed to foreign governments, including Iran, despite President Trump discussing possible ties. Here in Israel, the captain of the flight, who avoided disaster, helping to save the lives of more than 170 people, is being hailed as a hero. New reports indicate the co-pilot

0: pilot may have been trying to take control of the aircraft and crash it into Tel Aviv's Ben-Gurion Airport.
1: The captain injured during the attack and is recovering at an Abu Dhabi hospital. The UAE shared a list of passengers and crew with Israel before the flight took off, according to officials. Death row inmate Krista Pike still hospitalized after a botched execution attempt in Tennessee. Fox's Madison Scarpino.
2: The prison chief overseeing this botched execution is now stepping down as Tennessee officials are trying to figure out how this happened and what to do next. Pike's attorney says that she is still alive. She remains in a Nashville area hospital, unconscious, intubated, with significant injuries to her arm, as they say the lethal drug may have gone into her arm instead of her bloodstream. Former U.S. Attorney Ed Stanton will be conducting the independent review. The governor's office saying it will seek to determine if protocol was followed and consider whether additional recommendations are necessary. Pike was set to be killed by lethal injection Wednesday. She was convicted in 1996 for brutally torturing and killing her classmate. The process failed twice. Reporters there heard her snoring and moaning.
1: Well, the governor issued a temporary ban on executions while the situation is investigated. I'm Roxanne Evans. This is Fox News.
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0: 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Now, here's the man who's been recognized as radio's best. The recipient of not one, but two prestigious Marconi Awards for his broadcast excellence. The one and only, Bill Cunningham.
1: All right, Billy Cunningham, the great American. Welcome to Sunday night throughout America. And thank you very much for being one of maybe 1 to 2.3 million people that listen at some point on this Sunday night all across the country, because the election coming up in about a month, as many states are voting right now, is the most critical of my lifetime. I thought 2024 was big. Could you imagine the country if we had four more years of Kamala Harris, Joe Biden, and Tim Walz's policies on the southern border, with all the fraud happening in welfare programs, with a weakened military, and no response whatsoever to Iran, which every politician, Democrat and Republican, have said when they get close to getting a nuclear weapon, they're going to use it and they're going to marry it to an intercontinental ballistic missile. They have that technology, in which case, because Iran is suicidal and homicidal and genocidal, they're going to use it. Imagine the road not taken. Imagine Kamala Harris right now is the president and Tim Walz is in charge of the vice presidency and is president of the Senate. And if she had won the election, the Senate would be, of course, Democrat, and the House would be Democrat, in which case the policies of Joe Biden would continue. And she said, of course, she would continue them. On her classic appearance on The View, she said, "I can't think of one thing with Joe Biden I would have disagreed with." So here we are. Thank God that Donald Trump is where he is right now. Is he perfect? No. The only perfect man was nailed to a cross about 2,000 years ago. So this is important, because right now we're normally presented in America a choice between a liberal Democrat and a conservative Republican. So in the last 50, 60 years or so, the presidential elections have gone back and forth largely between, of course, it was Eisenhower, and then it was Kennedy and Johnson, then it was Nixon and Ford temporarily, then it was Reagan and Bush, then it was Billy Boy Clinton, then it was back to Bush, and then it was on to Barack Hussein Obama, had enough of him, then it was Trump's first term, then the ballot box were stuffed in 2020, and guess what? Trump lost and got indicted 36 times. And then in 2024, it went back to the Democrats. And I'm sorry, it went back to the Republicans. In 2020, it went back after Trump to the Democrats, and they completely destroyed the country as we knew it to be under Joe Biden. And normally, it's an election between a liberal Democrat and a conservative Republican. But now all that's thrown out the window. The Democratic Party now is taken over by Democratic Socialists and Islamic extremists. There's about 2 billion Muslims in the world. I'm not sure any country has ever been benefited when jihadists took over their government. I'm not sure about that. I don't think so. But if 10% are radical Islamists, that's 200 million. If it's 1%, that's 20 million. That's a whole bunch of folks. Now, I've said repeatedly to you, and I'll keep saying it, about 10 miles from where I broadcast from, in Cincinnati, Ohio, is a rather peaceful Muslim mosque called Westchester. Drive by it now and then, never been in it, know a few people who attend, and they're normal people. You know, 2 billion Muslims in America, in the world, if 10% are screwballs, hell, that's 200 million. In America, there's about 3 to 4 million Muslims. In America right now, about 1%. And of that number, probably 80, 90% are normal people. But the other 10 to 20% worry me greatly, especially if their policies and the taking over of countries and cities by Islamic radicals is acquiesced by other Muslims. I'm told that Dr. Abdul, who's a radical left-wing Islamist who believes in Sharia law, who's campaigning with the most radical Hassan Piker elements of the far left-wing Communist Party, campaigning with him 3 days before the primary, is going to receive at least 99% of the Muslim votes in Michigan. Now, Michigan tends to be a little bit of a purple state. It's more blue than purple. Only Donald Trump was able to stop it for two of the last three elections in which he ran. And the rest of Michigan, the office holders in Michigan, tend to be Democrats, just like Wisconsin or Minnesota tend to be Democrats. So when you have a close election in which maybe 20,000 votes decide who wins. In the last senatorial race, Alyssa Slotkin won by 20,000 votes over Mike Rogers. It was close. There was something of a Muslim turnout, but not a great one, because the Muslims weren't really energized to vote for Slotkin. This time is different. This time, the 80% turnout might be well above 90%. And if 90% of 250,000 Muslims vote one direction, and that gives to Dr. Abdul, who's not a doctor, a 200,000-plus margin, and the rest of the state may break down the middle. So if Mike Rogers gets 54% of the non-Muslim vote, which would be a good number for him in Michigan, he loses, because that 250,000 votes 99% one way. It's hard to overcome. It might be difficult. That's why Dr. Abdul, who's not a doctor, is up in all the polling. His policies are the anathema of American values. He doesn't fit in whatsoever. He's an Islamist. The Islamic radical Islam and America, they're incompatible. You know, from the river to the sea, most of the kids chanting that on college campuses can't name the river and can't name the sea. It simply rhymes, and so they're on board with it. And on top of that, in Michigan, despite the Wolverines getting hammered in Minnesota, have a lot of great colleges and universities. And because they have same-day registration, no ID, there's going to be thousands and thousands, tens of thousands of college kids in Michigan, Michigan State, Eastern Michigan, Western Michigan, all voting for liberal Democrats, because that's what they do. You're idealistic. You think somehow the Democratic Party of Mamdani and the Democratic Party of Dr. Abdul and the Democratic Party of AOC is the way to go. So that's why, despite your protestations and mine, Mike Rogers would be a very fine U.S. Senator, kind of middle-of-the-road Republican in Michigan. That's why he's not favored to win. In fact, Cauchy has about a 75% chance of a Dr. Abdul winning in Michigan, turning that state, along with Dearborn, not to the radical left, but to the Islamist, to the most radical elements of the Islamic Party, which is embraced by Democrats. And I watched some of the shows this morning, and many traditional Democrats are saying that the Democratic Socialists ought to form their own party. They don't think like we think about the border or about our relationship with Iran or spending money. Things of that character. Rahm Emanuel was on saying the DSAs ought to get the hell out of the Democratic Party. They don't want prisons, defund the police, no Department of Defense, no Department of War, etc. It goes on and on and on. Free food, free tuition, free housing. That's the DSAs. Rahm Emanuel said that doesn't fit inside the party. If that's the case, why do the Democrats embrace the DSA? To get elected and get power. This is a mortal danger with a dagger pointing at the heart of this country. The last time it was this serious was in the 1850s, just before the Civil War, when the Democrats, who of course owned the slaves and beat and raped the slaves and killed them, hung them, they declared war in the United States of America, precipitating the Civil War, and we split. It's a miracle, Abe Lincoln, that we kept the country back together when the Democrats didn't want any part of it. And right now, the modern Democratic Party, not unlike the Democratic Party of the 1850s, want to separate from this country. And Rahm Emanuel, who's sometimes a thoughtful Democrat, would like to have the DSAs out of the Democratic Party. But of course, they don't do that, because they want power. One of the most ridiculous aspects of all this is Senator Chuck Schumer, the Senate Minority Leader of the Democrats. He's 75 years old. He's old. But nonetheless, he's telling us that the DSAs are part of the Democratic Party, even though they want to destroy Israel. They want Jews killed wherever they might be located. And somehow, with the Stockholm Syndrome in full effect, the U.S. Senator from the great state of New York, the leader of the Democratic Party, is saying right now he wants you to vote for a radical Islamist like Dr. Abdul. How can Chuck Schumer say such things when he coins himself as the great defender of Israel? Part of his party says they want to kill Jews and eliminate Israel, and supposedly the top Jew in the Democratic Party is okay with it. How does that work? It can't work. One other thought. Put in your pipe and smoke it. I'm looking at the results of the 2024 election. Donald Trump received 77.3 million votes. Kamala Harris received 75 million votes. The Trumpster got 49.8% of the vote. Kamala Harris got 48.3%. So with all that went on with Joe Biden, the southern border, complete collapse of the major cities, massive fraud, waste, and abuse in all the governmental programs, completely unqualified Kamala Harris in the cackle. She makes no sense at all. She lost to Donald Trump by a total on the popular vote by about 1.7 million popular votes. She got 48.3. Trump got 49.8. And after that, there was a 2.5 million vote fall off of Republicans and Trump voters. Trump voters, with J.D. Vance, my friend, 77.3 million. And below that, if you add up all the congressional seats and all the Senate seats, that Republicans got 2.5 million less votes down ticket. That's called the fall off. A lot of people voted only for Donald Trump. They couldn't take any more Kamala Harris and Joe Biden. They couldn't take it anymore. Tim Walz. 2.5 million. That is a crap load of votes where people have a fall off. Add on top of that, in 2026, some Republicans, like Tom Tillis on 60 Minutes Tonight, very unhappy with Donald Trump. Not so much on the policies of Donald Trump, but on the peccadilloes and the insults of Donald Trump. Taking the Kennedy name below his name on the Performing Arts Center there in Washington. Putting up a large arch and some of the tweets and the X accounts of Donald Trump insult too many people. And so those aren't policy matters, but there's a large number of people now. If Trump was on the ballot today, according to polling, Kamala Harris would beat him by 3 to 4 million votes if the election were held today. Thank God it isn't. And so that behooves all of it, you and me, to save the nation once again, as the Republican Party did in 1860 when Abraham Lincoln opposed slavery and the Democrats seceded from the Union and wanted their own country. They wanted to keep the slaves and beat the hell out of them. That there were enough Republicans who put Abe Lincoln in charge and wouldn't let the Democrats do that, we went to a civil war. So all the experts, the pundits say, that on election day, and about what, election's happening right now, by the way, most states, but which is ridiculous. It should be like an election day, or at a minimum an election weekend, then a Tuesday, but I regress a little bit, that there's going to be a huge fall-off of Republicans that didn't vote for Donald Trump's Republican Party but did vote for Donald Trump in 2024. But here we are in 2026. There'll be millions of Republicans who will stay home and not vote, which will give power not just to the Democratic Party, but to the Democratic Socialists of America and to radical Islamists like Mamdani and Dr. Abdul and 250 other radical Islamists that have taken political office all over this great country. So it's a clarion call to get out and vote. Even though you may not like some of the policies of the insults, you may not like the arch, you may not like the heliport, you may not like the Performing Arts Center having the name Trump and Kennedy, you may not like that kind of stuff, you may not like his insults. But damn it, his policies work, and they've always worked. And when you have the Democratic Party, they're not proposing any policies that make any sense. Their only thing they're saying is, vote against Donald Trump. Well, Trump's not on the ballot, in a sense. His policies ought to be on the ballot, and about 75% of Republicans support his policies, 25% do not. On the other hand, when it comes to Democrats, you have a large number, millions of Americans who will occasionally vote that want to vote against Donald Trump because they don't like his hair, they don't like his insults, don't like some of his X accounts, Truth Social, doesn't like what he says, doesn't like the war, doesn't like the fact that gasoline, I'm going to pay because of the getting rid of the state gas tax, I'm going to pay like $3.40 a gallon starting tomorrow in Cincinnati, $3.40 to $3.49 a gallon, which is not bad. The Democratic Party has no policy prescriptions to oppose Donald Trump. It's all about personal insults of that man. He's not on the ballot. He wants to think he's on the ballot. He was in Vandalia, Ohio on Friday. He was not on the. He said, "Act as if I'm on the ballot." When he was on the ballot, and there was 500,000 Ohioans who voted for Donald Trump in 2024 that didn't vote for any other Republican. Across the country, the number is close to 3 million of Republicans who voted for Donald Trump but did not vote for any other Republican. So in about a month, this country is going to go not just left, but hard left, and then Donald Trump's last 2 years in office will be miserable, and there'll be no support whatsoever from the Democrats to do a damn thing. It'll be fighting, arguing, and screaming, all getting ready for 2028, when there will be a complete takeover, according to the Democrats, of the national government by people like AOC. And from that situation, we will not recover, because there will be three or four new states added, Washington, D.C., Puerto Rico, Haiti, the Dominican Republic, maybe Cuba will be added. There will be massive government spending. The borders will be wide open. The police will be defunded. Also, there will be a meat axe taken to the defense budget. Police and fire will be laid off all over the country, and the walls of the prisons will come tumbling down, and 1.5 million criminals will prey upon defenseless citizens all over the country. That's the policy of the Democrat Party. Let's continue. On the other side, we'll take some of your calls. 866-647-7337. Bill Cunningham, by the way, tonight's a special night. Dinesh D'Souza is going to join us later on. Dinesh D'Souza, also Dr. Alex McFarland, and more. Bill Cunningham with you every Sunday night.

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Well, let's continue. We never stop. We simply continue. Later on, Dinesh D'Souza will be here, and also Dr. Alex McFarland, who's a serious thinker when it comes to Christian and religious principles. And it goes without saying that America is a Christian nation. Can I say that again? America is a Christian nation founded by Christians. That's why the First Amendment is practice freedom to practice your religion. That includes practicing, by the way, Islam. No problem. Practice Islam. But don't take over the public square. Don't ban other religions like in Dearborn from attending and applying to have public properties used for Christian presentations of one type or another. America is a Christian nation. All the founding fathers were Christians. Now, they made sure that other religions were handled. I'm a practicing Roman Catholic. I think I'm covered. And I think the great majority of Muslims think about America the way I think about America. There's 2 billion Muslims in the world. In the United States, there's about 3 million Muslims. I would say the majority, those that I know and met and love dearly, think about America the way I think about it. There's about a 10 to 20% factor, though, of a completely different character. The Mamdanis and the Dr. Abduls, who are jihadists, who want to destroy the country by confiscatory taxes. When on a podcast on Saturday, Socialist Mayor said, quote, government's job is to deliver whatever you need for a dignified life. That means free food, free medical care, free housing, means free groceries. It kind of harkens back to the words of Karl Marx. What is communism? He was asked. Well, communism, from each according to their ability, to each according to their needs. Take from one and give it to the other. How long would America survive with that communist dictate? How long would New York City survive? I'm not sure. But New York City is in a terrible position right now because the mayor is a communist elected. I didn't think it was possible after 9/11 that the people of New York would elect a radical Muslim from Uganda to be their mayor. How's that possible? Let's continue with your calls. Bill Cunningham, the great American, with you and all great Americans every Sunday.

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0: Well, let's continue now. We never stop. We simply continue. Your calls are coming up in a moment or two. One quick thought on the Cornell 7. I have followed this as closely as I think maybe you have followed it. It is disgusting what happened. According to media accounts, she actively participated in numerous sexual acts. At some point in her mind, she did not agree during the 5 to 6 hours of supposedly sexual activity. And you could argue either way, whether she was raped or not raped, whether a crime was committed or not. But I think all of us ought to be able to say there ought to be a fair, independent investigation. Would you agree, at a minimum? There's lots here, including some of her texting after the event, saying nothing illegal took place and let's do it again. Now, she could have been in such a state of shock that she was babbling, and as a consequence, she wasn't really serious about going back for more threesomes. But nonetheless, there's lots to be said in the future about that, and I'll have a guest on in the next Sunday night or two to talk about as this thing more greatly develops. The worst person to put in charge of an independent, fair investigation would be Letitia James. That is the hack attorney general put in charge by the ridiculous governor of Ohio, New York, Kathy Hochul, who said she's confident that Letitia James can do a good job. How do you have a fair, independent investigation of crimes committed over a 5, 6, 7 hour period by the prosecutor who's personally still under a criminal investigation herself because of mortgage fraud? And before she was appointed, she said, among other things, that the woman, Jane Doe, had been forced to endure horrific and unacceptable things, and that altogether we survivors must stand together. And that was a Facebook posting the fair and independent prosecutor put on this matter on Monday or Tuesday, a few days ago, before she was appointed. You can't have the prosecutor announcing the results of the investigation before it takes place by calling her a victim, and what happened to her was horrific, presupposes a crime was committed. If you have victims, you have perpetrators. And the perpetrators, allegedly, are these 7 young men, and their behavior, by the way, was despicable, especially when there was a call out by the frat rats to come, the doors are wide open, and using the P word to describe woman's anatomy is available. Completely disgusting. Drunkenness, drug use, etc. I don't care much for fraternities, by the way, for a bunch of reasons. But nonetheless, there's calls now for Letitia James, who's a hack, to step down and let a real prosecutor investigate this thing fairly. I said on my X account that a few years from now, Jane Doe, by the way, whose name and face is all over the internet, which I'm not going to use, is going to get millions and millions of dollars, and these boys are likely to go through a living hell, these young men, who are rats anyway, for their behavior, when likely they did not commit a criminal offense. It was disgusting. The best result here for all involved is throw it to civil court. 51 is greater than 49. See who's responsible and who's not. And the young men have an equal claim against her that they were raped by her. Flip it around a little bit. What if there was a young man who went into a sorority house and claims he was drunk when he got there, drank more liquor, took drugs voluntarily, licked drugs off body parts of the females, and then he went to the police saying, I was raped by those 7 co-eds. Wouldn't he be laughed out of court? Put the shoe in the other foot. So I'm going to have a guest on the next week or two to talk about as this thing more fully develops. I followed it. The behavior is disgusting by all involved. Normally, rape victims do not solicit more sex from the rapist after the event. New York law has some anomalies that if you voluntarily become drunk, which of course she did and they did, that you don't have a presumption that it was against your will. If someone sticks an illicit substance in your drink that you didn't know was there, then you lose the ability to control yourself. The presumption is you were raped. In New York law, if you voluntarily become drunk and voluntarily take drugs, which she did and they did, then there's no presumption that she was raped because she voluntarily put herself in the position where she was incapacitated to one extent or another. But she admits in all these texts that the young men were also incapacitated. They were all drunk and all using drugs, and not all seven. Probably three or four of the boys did, and that night she had voluntarily had three different threesomes. And she texted after the event a few days later that she enjoyed it and wanted more. So the last person on earth to put in charge of this thing would be Letitia James. She's running for election, of course, as is Kathy Hochul. How the people of New York can put Kathy Hochul in the governor's seat again, or Letitia James as the AG, how the people of Michigan can put Dr. Abdul in the United States Senate over Mike Rogers, and how the people of New York last year put Mamdani in charge of NYPD and FY, the fire department in New York, is beyond me. I don't get it. I don't understand it. I have a guest coming up later to talk about it. But, you know, I don't know what to say. The Duke lacrosse thing is close to this, or the Virginia case. There are other cases where a young person, co-ed, or in the case of Duke, it was a prostitute, claimed rape, and the civil rights crowd arose immediately in defiance. As a father myself, I would arise also in defense of that woman. However, it looks to me as if she's got a serious problem proving she was a victim. Maybe they got a better case to prove they were the victim. I don't know. It's not good. It's a bad look for Cornell. Bad look. But the women that complained about the treatment of Jane Doe, are they the same ones yelling from the river to the sea? Are they the same ones supporting radical Islam, where girls are treated as chattel slaves, have no rights except those given to them by the boyfriend or the husband? Are they the same ones as saying in Islamic countries it's okay for a 35-year-old man to marry an 8-year-old girl? Is that okay with you too? What are you thinking? Now let's continue. I'll set up the big show later, but as I said, there's 2 billion Muslims in the world, and if 10% are radical, that means 200 million, we got problems. And when the Revolutionary Guard in Iran issues a 101-page memo to American voters to vote for Democrats, when the drug cartels in Mexico are urging you to vote for Democrats to open up the southern border, they're losing billions of dollars every month on transit fees, when the president of Mexico, Sheinbaum, who's probably bought and paid for by the cartels, are going to allow more hordes of individuals to come through thinking that Donald Trump's going to lose power in November, we got problems. And if you listen to me, as I'm sure you have for many years, I love women. My wife is a woman. My sister is a woman. My granddaughter is female. I love my daughter-in-law. The best people in my life, my mother, I've ever been around are women. Women are better human beings than men. And the thought, the way they're treated in almost all Muslim countries is thoroughly despicable. When you see the videos and the documentaries and the photos of women in the Middle East in the 50s, 60s, and 70s, they look normal. They were alive. They were vibrant. They were in the professions. Now in most Muslim countries, by the sixth grade, a girl is ordered out of the public schools. She must veil herself with a hijab or a burqa. She cannot own, she cannot drive a car, cannot have any property. She's the property of her husband. She can be beaten with impunity. And her father normally will sell a girl to someone else in Muslim countries. When they get to be 9, 10, 11, 12 years old, they're sold like slaves. And can you tell me how millions of American co-eds support that system? Can you tell me how that works in Columbia University, from the river to the sea and all the clowns? Can you tell me if you're a woman, you would say okay to that? Is that's the world in which hundreds of millions of girls and women are forced to live, where they're killed or acid is thrown in their face if they wear certain clothing? Are they hung in the public square? They're gang raped before they're hung. Is that the kind of world that American co-eds find acceptable? If you found so egregious what happened to Jane Doe, and the facts are horrible no matter which way they turn out to be, disgusting behavior, awful, terrible. How do the women, the female co-eds, standing with Jane Doe, support Islamic terrorists in most of the Muslim world? How's that possible? And in Palestine, you know how girls are treated by Hamas in in Palestine? You know how a girl lives in Gaza because of her femininity? Are you aware of that? How about going after that instead of going after a tough case? Did a rape take place with Jane Doe? She thought it did. About 3 weeks later, she thought it took place when she was denied admittance to another Halloween party at the same frat. She said, "I was raped." Okay, let's have an investigation. Let the facts fall where they may. Doesn't look good for her. Doesn't look good for the boys, the men, young men. Disgusting behavior. If I ever found myself in a circumstance where I could benefit a woman who appeared to be involved in a gang rape or multiple sex partners, I'd do my damnedest to get her out of there immediately. But it looks like, as if from her tweets and her text messages back and forth, she didn't want to leave. In fact, after the event, she texted that she wanted more threesomes. I'm thinking, well, I don't know what to say, do you? That's why we need an independent, fair investigation. Letitia James would be the absolute opposite of anything fair. Let's take some calls. Coming up later will be Dinesh D'Souza and also Dr. Alex McFarlane. And also a professor, Kenneth Craycraft, will be here, who is going to talk about Islam and their theories of governance. And look what's happening in France as I speak. Large parts of France are burning down. George Floyd-type riots are happening all over France by Muslims who want to burn schools and assault teachers. Set firemen on fire. Have you seen that? Most of France is burning. And it's because 10% of the population are radical Islamists who want to take over France. Much like the same plan here. And that's why the election, we can't let it happen. If 10% of radical Muslims in this country exist, that number would be in the range of 300,000 to 400,000. It's going to be hard to elect Mike Rogers when 99% of Muslims in Michigan are voting one way and the rest of the state might be split down the middle. Take some calls. 866-647-7337. John in San Diego, the home of the Chargers, who they lost the Chargers to L.A., lost again today. And John, welcome to the Bill Cunningham Show. John, how are you? It doesn't sound good at all.
1: I'm living in the People's Republic of California with having no sense as my governor, so I'm always a little sad. Gas is $6.29 here.
0: Let me get that. So I just paid $3.98, and it's going down on tomorrow, Monday, because we're getting rid of the state gas tax, Vivek Ramaswamy. It's going to be $3.40 a gallon. And you're paying how much?
1: $6.29 is kind of the average around here. You can get it if you're lucky for $5.79, but most of the time it's $6.29.
0: So the Democrats want to raise the price of gasoline to cut driving because of the green energy needs. It's about windmills and solar batteries. And what's happening with gasoline prices is the opposite of what Democrats want. Democrats want high gasoline prices. They want you out of your car into mass transit. You know what I'm saying?
1: Exactly. I wish the Republicans would start talking about that, hey, if you have Democrats in office, you'd have these high gas prices without a war and nuclear weapons for Iran. So that's not what I called to talk about.
0: Well, please, go ahead, John. By the way, how about the Padres? How about the Padres? They lost again to Milwaukee.
1: Yeah, well, Milwaukee's a really good team, I don't know. And this is heresy out here, but I'm not a big fan of the pitching coach. We always talk about how great our pitching is, yet we can't seem to pull off a good pitching performance. So,
0: Anyway, please go ahead. You want to talk?
1: Being a Padre. Yeah. Okay. How come, having no sense, our governor, is not being prosecuted for sedition when he's openly defying federal law with a lot of his activities over immigration? And why is sedition not being discussed about a lot of these people? Mamdani's another one. They're seditious. So why are we not, and maybe you have more learned people there who can tell me, but I haven't heard the word sedition ever.
0: Well,
1: so why are we not going after him for this?
0: Well, the people of California, who, by the way, Gavin Newsom has added two Islamic holidays to the California calendar, giving workers more time off. But nonetheless, sedition is when you seek to take down the government through direct or indirect means. And I'd have to say right now, the policies of Dr. Abdul, of Mamdani, and Gavin Newsom is seeking to take down the government through indirect means. In California, I don't get how anybody could maintain that the political leadership of California, which has been Democratic since Arnold Schwarzenegger, is anything but the worst form of government that people have had. But you voted for it, John. In New York City, they voted for Mamdani.
1: I did not vote for having no sense. I did not. But unfortunately, we've got a lot of awfuls out here, and they vote with their emotions. And they just, like you said, they hate our president.
0: They hate him.
1: And
0: hate
1: doesn't
0: him.
1: Matter.
0: Hate
1: they
0: him.
1: Doesn't matter. They cut their nose off to spite their face. And they're so narrow-minded about the whole thing.
0: Well, the thing about Democrats, Biden and Kamala Harris had inflation over the 4 years of 21%, which is a wave coming to the shore. It takes 1 to 3 years, that 21%. And under Donald Trump, it's been 5%. So that's a 26% increase. But the great bulk of the 80, 90% of it is because the Democrats, who printed money unproduced by productivity, who printed to also open up the southern border, the welfare programs are completely out of control. Dr. Oz told me about 3 Sundays ago, there's at least $500 billion in fraud in Social Security, Medicare, and Medicaid. Throw in the SNAP benefits, also adult daycare. It's massive fraud, and the Democrats pay their own groups through the government not to work. And so, you know, at this point, it's an awful circumstance. And unless the radicals say not bullets, but by ballots and babies. So somehow Californians and Michiganders have got to get that message. Bill Cunningham, the great American, with you every Sunday night.

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0: You know, I'm not phrasing it exactly the way it was said by Abraham Lincoln, but he was asked at one point, it was during the middle of the Civil War, that at one point looked like the Democrats, the South, would win. And he said that when America falls, it will not be because some foreign army invaded to take a drink of water out of the Ohio or gaze over the ridges of the Blue Ridge. When America falls, Abraham Lincoln said, it will be by suicide. We will kill ourselves by not coming together in pursuit of common goals. So I look at the election coming up, 26 now, and also in 28, the most radical elements of American politics since the 1850s control now the Democratic Party. And they believe 2028 they're going to win the presidency, win the House, and win the Senate. And they're going to impose the most draconian imaginable laws, rules, and regulations that will precipitate the downfall of this republic by getting rid of the prisons, opening up the southern border, and making sure that productive Americans are taxed out of existence. Stay tuned for more. Coming up next will be Dr. Alex McFarland, and later on is the great Dinesh D'Souza. Bill Cunningham with you every Sunday night.
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2: Suspending the search. I'm Ted Lindner, Fox News. The Coast Guard says it's suspending their search for a medical transfer jet that went missing while traveling from Bermuda to Boston on Saturday morning. Fox's Max Gordon with more.
3: The medical transport jet was traveling from Bermuda to Boston on an active medevac operation when the FAA told the Coast Guard it had lost contact in the early morning hours on Saturday. Among the six people on board were four Canadians and two Bermudians. There's been an extensive search for the missing Gulfstream G-100. Several helicopters, fixed-wing aircraft, and ships have searched about 2,840 square miles of ocean.
2: Meantime, in Georgia, celebrating a high school homecoming in Vienna, Dooley County Sheriff Craig Peavy names the victims who were killed in a shooting there.
4: Quavion Jackson, age 21, of Cordial, Georgia, and McCaleb Jackson, age 23, of Hawkinsville, Georgia, died in the shooting. Their bodies will be taken to the GBI Medical Examiner's Office, where autopsies will be conducted.
2: Those injured in the mass shooting range from 14 to 51 years old. Authorities say some of the victims were hit by vehicles. The head of Tennessee's prison system resigning after the state's failed lethal injection of convicted murderer Krista Pike left her hospitalized and on a ventilator this past week.
5: There were bipartisan calls for this prison chief to step down, so now he's resigning, as this is Tennessee's second failed execution just this year. Pike's attorney says she is still alive, but on a ventilator, fighting for her life. Tennessee officials are announcing there will be an independent review into Pike's botched execution. The former U.S. attorney Ed Stanton will be conducting this. The governor's office saying the independent review will seek to determine if protocol was followed and consider whether additional recommendations are necessary.
2: And the U.S. Air Force pulls its bombers from a military base in England used to strike Iran following a terror investigation there. Dozens of B-52 and B-1 bombers have been operating from RAF Fairford. Six people have been arrested and released on bail. 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
2: With 29 days to go till the midterm elections, House Minority Leader Hakeem Jeffries telling reporters in a virtual meeting, Democrats expect to make gains in the state of Texas.
18: The political conditions in Texas are deteriorating for Republicans by the day and growing stronger and stronger for us, fueled by the fact that we are fielding tremendous candidates.
2: In his speeches to supporters in Texas and Oklahoma last week, President Trump promised the end of the war with Iran and a drop in oil prices after November. The Energy Department debating whether Diablo Canyon, California's only active nuclear plant, can remain open past its planned closure in 2030. This is the Trump administration says the plant's in good enough shape to stay open until 2045.
19: 10% of California's total energy generation comes from this one plant alone. After awarding $271 million to preserve existing operations, the Department of Energy visited the site Tuesday. Plant leaders say operating for an additional two decades takes years of planning that needs to begin immediately. PG&E says the choice seems simple. Why shut down the plant that provides affordable, clean energy if it will be replaced with a less climate-friendly alternative? PG&E leadership says replacing Diablo Canyon would cost twice as much for California as keeping it in operation.
2: Fox Business's Kelly Saberi. Outrage against the

U.S. military continues to build on Okinawa. A U.S. Marine accused of killing a local woman and robbing her. Japanese police say the 20-year-old Marine stationed at FU Tenma Air Station entered a Naha hotel with the 39-year-old woman and then left alone. Kyoto News reporting her body was found in the room where she appeared to have been strangled. The arrest comes amid long-standing tensions over the heavy U.S. military presence on Okinawa. And the Milwaukee Brewers up 2-0 in the NLDS after defeating the Padres 4-3 in Milwaukee. Game 3 will be Tuesday night in San Diego. I'm Ted Lindner. This is Fox News. We are

0: you heard of her sister? 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She won national recognition for her ales, but remained true to her home, nestled next to Kearsarge Mountain in New London, powering her microbrew with the rays of the sun. The goose that brewed the perfect ale. 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

0: 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Now, here's the man who's been recognized as radio's best. The recipient of not one, but two prestigious Marconi Awards for his broadcast excellence. The one and only, Bill Cunningham.
1: Hi, Billy Cunningham, the great American. Of course, the election's only about 4 weeks away at this point. And I think we're in trouble, according to polling. The polls are telling us, don't vote, don't bother. The Democrats have this in the bag. No reason for you to vote. Don't do that, according to the mainstream media. I believe polls as much as I believe in the tooth fairy. And now we see that in Michigan, which is a critical race, Dr. Abdul, a supporter of Hamas who believes in Sharia law, is leading, I think, every poll against his Republican opponent, and Rogers. And I anticipate if the polls are even close to being correct, we're going to have an Islamist, a radical like Dr. Abdul, to be in the United States Senate, much like the largest city in America was seized by Mayor Mamdani, who said recently, quote, the job of government is to deliver whatever you need for a dignified life. To quote Karl Marx, communism is from each according to their ability, to each according to their needs. He went on to say that essentially socialism means to me, quote, you will have whatever you need to live a dignified life. That is government's job, quote unquote, which is exactly the opposite of truth. So when you layer socialism and communism along with radical Islam, we got problems. We got major, major problems in this country, and I fear they're getting worse. Dr. Alex McFarland is the founder and president of Alex McFarland Ministries. He's a youth, religion, and cultural expert, author of some 20 books, heard on 200 radio stations across America. And Dr. Alex McFarland, welcome again to the Bill Cunningham Show. Do you see the danger as much as I do in this election?
2: Oh, yes. This election, the 2026 midterms, are incredibly tenuous. Bill, as you know, the future of America teeters on a knife's edge right now. And CARE, the Council on American Islamic Relations, which is a known terrorist organization, is celebrating that there are, right now there are 12 priority states, among them Michigan, Pennsylvania. We could talk about all of these, but these are places where Muslim activists have targeted to run candidates, to spend the money, to elect candidates. And I don't know if you saw it, and by the way, I just finished a conference that I've been working on that yesterday. We had two former Muslims at a conference in South Carolina basically pleading with the audience to vote, to please believe that the future of America hangs in the balance with the diligence and the activism of Muslims. Let me say this. Muslim voters have an 80% turnout rate, and conservative and or conservative Christian voters on a good day have a 30% turnout rate, and it's usually much less than that.

0: So yeah, you're right. We are in trouble. We are in trouble, and the Marxists and the Muslims are in bed together with their accomplices, the treasonous American Democrats. And the Democrats are so naive because they just want power. They think they see an opportunity for power. But I've got to say to everybody listening, look, whether or not you're a Christian, I'm a Christian believer. I'm just talking about citizens. I beg of everyone listening to pray, to vote, to influence their friends. We cannot let Sharia law be existent in America. And with every election of a Muslim candidate, we're getting closer and closer to Sharia in America.
1: And Dr. McFarland, Zoran Mamdani was sworn in on top of the Quran. I ran some statistics. Yes. Your 80% turnout is and put a sharper point on it. For example, in and around southern Michigan, Dearborn, there's going to be at least an 80% turnout. In fact, they're talking now north of 90% turnout of 250,000 registered Muslims. And of that number, so it might be as many as 220,000 votes in the bag, and 99% are not going to vote for Mike Rogers. They're going to vote for Abdul. And so imagine that. Yeah. Imagine that.
0: Imagine that, yes, indeed. Did you see where, and this is in the news today, the imam in Washington, D.C. is calling for a North American Islamic state by 2050?
1: Right. They want to secede. And, you know, you and I have talked for a while about this serious threat. And so in 2024, when Trump won the presidency with 77 million votes, if you add up all the votes of the United States Congress and the Senate, there were 2.5 million votes, 2.5 million Americans voted for Donald Trump, but there was a fall off below that did not vote in the congressional or senatorial races. So in 2024, Trump got 77.3 million votes, but add up all the Congress and the Senate together voting for Republicans, there was 2.5 million Americans that voted for Donald Trump but didn't vote for any Republican. And that means in the midterm, you don't have the leader pulling people in. I know Trump was in Ohio a couple days ago in Vandalia, and he talked about that in Ohio, he won Ohio by 11% of the vote, by 11% up. It wasn't even close. But if we have the same fall off and 24 in Ohio from those who voted for Donald Trump as opposed voted for Congress or Senate, just in the state of Ohio, there was about 500,000 vote fall off. And so if you have a 90% turnout of radical Muslims who vote 99% for Dr. Abdul, or in Ohio, you have that large fall off from the top to in the middle of the ticket. It's almost as if we can't win. And we have to win this one, because I can't imagine what will happen to America if in 2028 the president's going to be pick one, AOC, and then Chuck Schumer might be gone. If the Democrats seize complete power, they're going to do exactly what they did in 2020 to 2024, but it'll be on steroids. And this is the greatest danger to our country since the 1850s in the Civil War. The last time the Democrats were in charge, they seceded from the Union so they could keep killing and enslaving people. Here they are 175 years later, they're back at it again with these socialists and with these communists. And I'm sitting here talking to maybe a million people, and I want to encourage everyone that you must vote, and because Trump's not on the ballot, you still must vote. You know what I'm saying?
0: Yeah, exactly. Wonderfully said, sir. Perfectly summarized. Because here's the thing. Islam is 5% religion, 95% political ideology. Two years ago, the Atlantic.com had an article about how we've been lied to about Islam as a religion of peace. Islam is a religion of peace. Now, there can be individuals, that they're just like the rest of us, trying to put food on the table and work a job and feed our families. But the ideology yields at nothing. I mean, if 1,400 years of Islamic history since its founding in 610 AD has shown that Islam is like this steamroller that yields it nothing. And then virtually every day's news since 1979, when the Ayatollah Khomeini took over Iran in 79, we all remember, or most of us would remember, the hostage situation, 50 years of Islamic history in Iran that we have watched in real time has shown that it is a regime that stops at nothing. And yesterday, when I had a conference in South Carolina, one of our conversations that matter, we had two former Muslims. One, Muhammad Faridi, he's a college professor. He was from Iran. He was a jihadist, very articulate, highly intellectual, and he was pleading with the crowd. He said, look, in Iran, a thousand people a week are leaving Islam and becoming Christians. Most of them are promptly martyred because you're not allowed to convert away from Islam. And I've got to say this too, Bill. How woke, liberated feminists are okay with this worldview that horribly treats women. But do you understand, folks, that in the Islamic view, men can beat their wives for no reason or for any reason, for burning breakfast. The women wearing these hijabs, basically walking around in 100-degree heat in a complete set of bed linens and not being able to speak, and the men are just basically subjugating and making the women subservient. Bill, how do you think modern left-leaning feminists are okay with this? But yet they are if they see political power. It's insanity.
1: What nation has been benefited by the arrival and domination of radical Muslims? There's 54 Muslim countries. And I see the photos. You know, Lebanon, Beirut, was the Paris of the Middle East. Look at the video, in the 1960s and 70s, Pakistani, Syrian women. And right now, in most Muslim countries, and I fear in America, that the sexual mutilation of girls happens right after the first period. Secondly, grown men can, in Sharia law, marry 7-, 8-, 9-year-old girls. And women are chattel property to be beaten and raped. And if a woman in a Muslim country is raped, she must marry her rapist. I wonder how the college co-eds would feel about some of those, from the river to the sea.
0: Yeah. Think about this. I have twice interviewed Marzi Amirizadeh. She was on death row in Tehran for 9 months because she became a Christian. Okay. So she watched her cellmates get hung, executed one by one, that had converted out of Islam. That's a crime. Now, get this, and if ever there were a theological thought straight from the mind of Satan, this is it. Marzi Amirizadeh said that the women just before execution would be gang raped by the males. Why? Because they believe, and this is wrong, that a rape victim can't go to heaven. Now, this is so twisted up. But she said, and women just before being hung to death would be raped multiple times, because in the Islamic thought, that ensures that a violated woman would go to hell, not heaven. That is the most demonic, wicked, twisted thought and action imaginable. And look, Bill, you know me, I have no ill will against anybody. I love America. I love Christ. I want people to have the best life they can have. But Islam, for 1,400 years, has been the pestilence in the world, besides the fact that it's a false religion about a non-existent God and condemns the souls of people to a lost eternity. In America, everybody listening to my voice, even if you're the most ardent atheist and you have nothing for Christianity, fair enough, just out of love for your fellow human beings, we should get out and vote And if God would allow, we should see that no Muslim ever holds office in the constitutional United States of America.
1: I'm looking at one of your columns. There's about 250 Islamists now holding political office, and it's growing. And we see what's happening in France. And the nation of France in the last couple weeks have been torched because the Muslim refugees are tearing down the statues, much like after the George Floyd riots here, of the heroes of France. They're burning the schools and the school buses, billions of dollars of property damage, and none of them are working, and all of them are on French welfare, and they're tearing down and destroying the country because that is the role of the Muslim fanatics, is to destroy the West. And they're making great headway. And look what's happening in most European countries right now. England, Ireland, France, Germany. It's awful when the Islamists show up and they take over and they demand Sharia law be imposed. There's parts of Paris where the Parisian police cannot go because it's controlled by the jihadists. And now we have this minister in Atlanta saying, "We will take America." And one of the Islamists said, Dr. Alex McFarland, not bullets in America, but ballots and babies. We will outproduce in a democracy. Explain why in America, not bullets, but ballots and babies. Explain that from the Islamic perspective.
0: Well, Yasser Arafat in the 1980s said that Islam would win the world by the womb of the Arabic woman. And at a time when in much of the westernized world, there is demographic winter, what sociologists call demographic winter, the Muslim families are having 8 to 10 or 11 babies. And, I've got to say this too. The average Muslim is not devout religiously so. I mean, because I've debated imams, we've talked about the origins, the teachings of Islam, but they are just passively complicit by having big families, raising them in the mosque, and all it takes is, they'll say, well, maybe only 5 to 10% are radical. Well, that's 5% too many. Well, I get it. Most of the rank and file probably aren't.
1: Dr. McFarland, there's 2 billion Muslims in the world. If 10% are radical Islamists, that's 200 million. And if 1%, hell, that's 20 million. And I read the writings of the leader of the largest city in America is a committed Muslim who's a communist who believes in the Marxist principles, and he gets freely elected, and he is claiming he's going to bankrupt the city because he wants America to be bankrupted. We got to run, Dr. Alex. I could talk to you all day and all night. What's your website if people need more information?
0: God bless you. AlexMcFarland.com. My articles from townhall.com are there. But you're a great American. You're doing great work, and thank you for having me on.
1: Let's warn the American people. This is a danger unlike anything we've seen since the Democrats in the 1850s separated from our country, declared war on our country, and the same Democratic Party is back this time with communists, socialists, Islamic radicals, and worse. And we have to come to vote this election, and we have to vote in about a month as if the country depended upon it, because it might.
0: Because this is
1: the event. All right, Dr. Alex McFarland, you're a great American. Thank you very much.
0: God bless you.
1: God bless America. Let's continue with more. It's really unbelievable. There's nothing compatible with our American freedoms with radical Islam. Would you agree? So, my friends in Michigan, why would you put Dr. Abdul in the United States Senate over Mike Rogers? Why would you do that? Bill Cunningham with you every Sunday night.

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2: 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And I think if someone gets in today, they're going to see a good appreciation over the next 3 to 5 to 7 years.
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Now, Billy Cunningham, the great American, let's face it, Dr. Alex McFarland makes a lot of sense, doesn't he? I've said it before and I'll say it again. We're being told by the communist and by the radical Islamist, not by bullets, but by ballots and babies, we will win this thing. And I'm watching what's happening, what happened already in New York, what according to the pollsters are likely to happen in Michigan and in 250 other offices where radical Islamists and members of the Democratic Socialists of America are seizing power, not by bullets, but by the ballot and by babies. And that's where we're headed. Now let's continue with more. I saw a recent posting from Josh Albalero about the Hispanic vote, what's going to happen down the road with that, which I think should be quite illustrative. Thanks for listening, and coming up later also is Dinesh D'Souza, Bill Cunningham, the great American, with you and all great Americans, every single day.

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0: Hi, Billy Cunningham, the great American. Great to have you with me once again. And over the weekend, there's been reporting of a flood developing somewhere in southern Mexico, in which a caravan is moving as slow as a hurricane, invisible long before making U.S. landfall. There's literally as many as a few thousand individuals from Central America coming up through Mexico due to arrive in Texas in the next week or two. Josh Abalero is a great American who is heading up certain Mexican, quote, Latin American conservative groups. And his goal is to make sure that immigration in America is legal. And first of all, Josh Abalero, welcome to the Bill Cunningham Show. And give the American people the facts about what's happening. I've listened to MS Now every now and then, so you don't have to, or CNN. And they say this is no big deal. This is made up. It's not occurring. It's all about scare tactics by the Republicans. Give the American people a full report.
1: Yeah, so let's start by what the left is saying, right? They're saying that we're making it up. Well, guess what? Here I am, a Salvadorian-born American who can tell you firsthand that this is not made up by us, the Republicans. This caravan started a couple of weeks ago in San Pedro Sula, which is Central America, Honduras, and they're making their way through Guatemala, and then they stopped there in Chiapas, Mexico, and around that time it was about 300 people. But if you remember, back with the Biden administration, we had a couple caravans, and some of those caravans dismantled and they stayed in Mexico. So now some of those people joined this new caravan. So this is why you see about 600, 700 people now making their way this way. But guess what? They got the message. They got a message, you know, that DHS secretary said, hey, guess what? Even if you make it to the border, you're not coming in. But I have a lot of questions, Bill. One of those is, why is Mexico letting these people through?
0: Yes. Well, answer the question, because I understand Mexico is not our friend. The government of Mexico has not been our friend. They do things against the American people, which we don't like. They allow Chinese fentanyl and other products to come through. The drug cartels control large parts of Mexico. They're not our friend. But every now and then the president will speak with the leader of Mexico. But why is it the case the Mexican government doesn't stop it?
1: Because they're socialist. Mexican, you know, the Mexican, there's two problems with Mexican government, right? Number one, they are fueling socialism, and part of their socialist propaganda is that it is not okay for them to stop this this caravan, right? This influx. And here's the crazy part. Even most of the Mexican citizens don't want caravans coming through Mexico. They don't. So that's one. The other one is because Mexico is run by the cartels, and we know that, right? So they use, and this is the scary part. They use these caravans to infiltrate people here into the United States, bad actors, people who are not coming here to build a better future. They're coming here to destroy America. So this is why my movement, America Fights Back, America Se Defiende, we are, number one, educating people, and we're actually being very direct as to what this is. This is a flat-out invasion of America. That's what they're trying to do. And these numbers look very small right now, but if we don't stop it, if we don't do something about it, those numbers are going to keep getting worse and worse and larger and larger.
0: Who organizes them? Who pays them? There are several hundred. It could grow. It could dissipate. Who knows? I watched some of the morning shows today. They talked about that DHS will not allow them in. If necessary, the National Guard will stop it. Under the Biden administration, as many as 20 million came in, and they were dispersed all over the country. Catch and release. Now it's not, it's catch and go back and wait for your hearing somewhere else. But who's paying for all this? This has got to be serious money.
1: Well, you got several players in Latin America. Like I told you, this started in San Pedro Sula, Honduras, and you know, you have the Soros Foundation and other players who are funding and the caravans. And here's the worst part, right? They are going to the least educated people they can find, and they're saying, "Hey, go ahead and head north, because you know, come November, third or fourth, Trump is going to be debilitated. Trump is going to be out of power, so you might as well be there." And what concerns me the most is the people that they're trying to infiltrate here. They're not friends of America. These are people who are coming to harm America.
0: And as far as who's paying for this, socialist organizations, you have the Tide Foundation, you have the Soros, you have the people themselves either have to pay with their body or pay moolah, lots of cash, to make it happen. And you bring up a great point. I saw this on MS Now a day or two ago, that some of these hundreds of people are being told, because the Democrats are going to win in November, you better get in line right now because Trump is out of power. And or so you have these migrants, and like Claudia Sheinbaum, who's the president of Mexico, who's a socialist who wants to destroy America. She wink, winks, nod, nods, it's okay to come through. And secondly, you have the Iranians, you have the Revolutionary Guard in Tehran saying, vote for the Democrats. So you have
1: the Democrats,
0: you have Democrats being, you have the leaders of the Hamas and Hezbollah saying, vote for Democrats. You have the human traffickers saying, vote for Democrats. And they're getting the message, guess what, you better get in line, things are going to change. But they don't know the system. Donald Trump will still be president, at least for the next 2 years and 4 months. That's not going to change.
1: Oh, yeah.
0: But somebody, I was told also, I am on Representatives and News Nation now and then, a great reporter named Allie Bradley, who talks about the cartels and the Mexican corrupt government are losing $1 billion a month paid by the cartels in transit fees that they're not getting anymore. Plus, fentanyl deaths are down. And so they're not getting as much money there. So the cartels are hurting for money. So this is a last gasp. What about the idea that the cartels are losing $1 billion a month because of the Trump policies?
1: Oh, you better believe it. I mean, it's Trump said it in the State of the Union, right? You know, we didn't need new policies. We just needed a president that was willing to enforce the policies and the laws that we already have in place. So, I mean, we know this firsthand, right? Being a Hispanic, you know, I travel to Mexico all the time. I travel to Central America all the time. And, you know, they are losing a ton of money. And whatever money they're getting now, they're using to pay for a lot of the disruption you see coming our way, and a lot of the craziness you see coming our way. So you were asking me earlier who's funding this. It's not just the left organizations. The cartels are also funding this because they're losing ground. They're losing a lot of money. So they want people here that, you know, can help them spread the poison that we're bringing in, you know, prior to the Trump administration. And here's something very interesting that you said earlier, right? We had the Iranian government telling people to vote. So we went to vote Democrat. So we went from, you know, the Iranian saying death to America to vote for the Democrats. How crazy is that?
0: Well, it's reality, because the leaders of Tehran issued a 101-page memorandum to Americans saying these are the reasons to take Trump out of power and to vote for Democrats. And of course, our national media won't deal with that a lot, because it makes the Democrats look so bad, and our mainstream media is committed to the destruction of Donald Trump and the exaltation of Democrats, so they're not going to report on that. So you have the leaders, the terrorists who run Iran, seeking a nuclear weapon, wanting billions of dollars of relief, telling Democrats, help us out. Then you have drug traffickers and human traffickers telling Mexicans and Americans, please vote against Donald Trump. I mean, you talk about being blessed by your enemies. Donald Trump is blessed by his enemies, for God's sakes. It's unbelievable.
1: It's the Trump derangement syndrome, right? We have, you know, our movement, we do about 25 million views a month across all media platforms. And one of the questions that we have been asking over the past 60 days is, you know, the same question every day is, what is the Democrats' plan? You know, if they take over, what's their plan?
0: And
1: no one can answer it.
0: What's the proposal? I've been on Democratic leaders,
1: right,
0: and I say, other than hating Donald Trump and opposing him, and God knows, Trump every now and then does stupid stuff like renaming the Kennedy Center and gets people distracted, but damn it, his policies
1: right.
0: work. And so what are the policies
1: right.
0: of the Democrats to lower the cost of gasoline and diesel? And in fact,
1: right.
0: the opposite. Biden was in office, inflation went up 21%. Gasoline was over $5 a gallon because they got rid of the pipelines, got rid of the refineries, got rid of the offshore
1: right.
0: drilling, got rid of the fracking, got rid of nuclear. And it's a consequence,
1: you're
0: going to prices go up. So assuming Trump leaves office, give me how you do for the American people, such as lower the price of gasoline. And the answer, there's no answer other than we hate Trump.
1: There is no answer. Right. Right. All they can tell you is Trump is bad. Trump is no good. Trump is destroying America. But, you know, all I say is, hey, stop for a minute. Tell me what you are going to do. You know, think about this very bad dream, you know, nightmare where I woke up and all of a sudden I want to vote for Democrats, right, which will never happen. But Tell me, what exactly is it that you're going to do to get the economy, you know, to fix the economy, right? That, you know, you keep talking about inflation, you keep talking about gas prices, you keep talking about the war, you keep talking about immigration, and I'll tell you what you're going to do. You're going to do exactly the same thing that you did before, because here's the reason why you're not in power right now, because you did a really terrible job, and the American people told you no. So no more. So now you want to convince people to vote for you by, you know, spreading out, you know, caravans and rumors and just talk nonsense instead of supporting the policies that are working. You know, you're spending most of your time bashing the administration and, you know, not helping at all.
0: I tell you, Josh Abalero, America Fights Back organization, can you well, we're told by the mainstream media the Hispanic vote is going to vote against Republicans and a vote, there's no more voting for Donald Trump, but is the monolith of Hispanics going to vote in mass in favor of Democrats as opposed to the Republicans? Which political party do you think, from your perspective, best fits the Hispanic mindset?
1: Let's get one thing clear, right? The ones that were voting for the Democrats, you know, there was a lot of people who were voting for the Democrats who shouldn't have been voting, right? They didn't have they were not citizens like me to vote. You know, that's one thing, right? And that's no, you know, that's no rumor. That's well known. So the Democrats have a lot of support from, so let's get this thing clear, right? The Democrats have a lot of support from the Hispanic community, and you can hear it, you know, being very loud. Yes, they do. But most of those people can't vote. And so when you get to this side, and, you know, when you start talking about, you know, clinic, you know, when you start really focusing on who can really vote, the majority of us, and you can see it by the election of 2016, 2020, 2024, majority of us, we're going to vote Republican for Donald Trump. We've learned the lesson, right? We don't want the same crap, you know, from the Democrats anymore. So so I think it's super important for you to understand, for your audience to hear from someone who talks to Latinos, Hispanics every single day. Yeah, the ones that can't vote, the majority of them are going to support the Democrats. But you know what? Yeah, you can be all as loud as you want. You can't vote. And this is why we are defending the right to vote, because right. I don't want those people, you know, voting, because I know exactly what they want. They fled from Mexico, from Venezuela, from all of these other countries, and they want to turn America into one of those countries.
0: No. We can't import third world poverty, put everybody like that on welfare like from Haiti, and anticipate they're going to become great Americans. It's simply not going to happen. Well, Josh Abalero,
1: nope.
0: We got to run. Your group is America Fights Back. And you're issuing right now a little bit of a different viewpoint than I hear from the mainstream media, because most Hispanics are Catholics. Most Hispanics believe in family life. Most Hispanics do not commit crime. Most Hispanics want to work their tailbone off because they love work, they love money, and they understand this is not socialism, this is capitalism. We got to run, but we have 30 seconds remaining. How many views on YouTube do you get every month?
1: Oh, across all social media, about 30 million views.
0: And you would say the great majority of the 30 million are Hispanic?
1: Yes, they are. Yes.
0: Good. All right, Josh, you're a great American. Thanks for coming on the Bill Cunningham Show. And this caravan might as well turn around and go back. And if you vote for Democrats, you're voting with the human traffickers, the drug traffickers, Hamas, Hezbollah, and the government in Iran. Join them and vote for Democrats. And that's one hell of a message to run on. But we got to run. Josh Abalero, thank you very much. You're a great American. And thanks for coming on the Bill Cunningham Show. Thank you, Josh.
1: Thank you.
0: Let's continue with more. Imagine that. Join the terrorists and be a Democrat. Join the baby killers, become a Democrat. Join the drug traffickers and become a Democrat. Join the human traffickers and become a Democrat. Wow. Let's continue. Bill Cunningham with you every Sunday night.

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0: Well, let's continue with more. And, of course, Dinesh D'Souza is coming up next. He has a big book coming out. He's one of the great documentary historians in America today to talk about where we're headed in this country. And we're not in a good position. And we have time to turn it around. In France, they don't have time to turn it around. About 10% of the country are radical Islamists that are burning down libraries, schools, buses, trains, trashing most major cities in France. Unless we turn this thing around, it won't be turned around unless you vote in about a month on Election Day. And also, Josh Abalero points out that Hispanics are very closer to the American dream than many other people. I'm glad he said those things, but he talked about 24 million listeners and viewers of his particular viewpoint, and I pray to God, literally, that we understand the mortal danger that radical Democrats, DSA members, and radical Islamists are presenting to this great country of ours. And they did this to us many 170 years ago with the Civil War, in which the Democrats in the 1850s wanted to have their own country. They wanted to secede from the Union because they wanted to keep slaves, beat women, and sell black flesh. And they got away with it until the Civil War. And finally, we said enough is enough. And we can't put up with that anymore, so it's critical that you vote. There's always a fallout in the midterms of Republican voters, and it can't be true this time. All right, stay tuned for more. Dinesh D'Souza is coming up next about his new book and what it portends for this great country, the home of the free and the land of the brave. We're the home of the free because of the brave. Let's continue with more. Bill Cunningham, the great American, with you and all great Americans every Sunday night.
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0: A deadly block party. I'm Deborah Valentine, Fox News. Death and injuries following a shooting at a block party celebrating a high school homecoming in Vienna, Georgia. Dooley County Sheriff Craig Peavy says at least two people were killed.
1: Quavion Jackson, age 21, of Cordial, Georgia, and McCaleb Jackson, age 23, of Hawkinsville, Georgia, died in the shooting. Their bodies will be taken to the GBI Medical Examiner's Office, where autopsies will be conducted.
0: 35 others were hurt. Those injured range in age from 14 to 51 years old. No arrests are reported, and a possible motive is unknown at this time. The U.S. Air Force removes all planes from a British airbase that was targeted in an alleged terror attack. Fox's Marianne Rafferty.
2: The U.S. Air Force removing all of its bombers stationed at RAF Fairford in England. The decision was made following an investigation into a planned terrorist attack at the military base. Several people suspected of involvement in the alleged Iranian plot have been arrested and released on bail. The base has been used by U.S. military bombers during the war with Iran. The Defense Department says they will return to their home stations.
0: President Trump has accused Iran in the suspected plot, but Tehran denies responsibility. Israeli ambassador to the United Nations, Danny Danon, tells Fox's Sunday Night in America the suspect in the attempted takeover of a Fly Dubai flight, the co-pilot, deliberately targeted Israel's capital.
3: He said in one of the investigations now that he actually looked for an airline that fly to Tel Aviv. So he planned for years this terror attack, and he actually joined this airline because he wanted to fly to Tel Aviv. He actually visited Israel before.
0: Passengers intervened, saving all 182 people on board. The co-pilot allegedly stabbed the flight's captain. The captain remains hospitalized and is recovering. 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
0: A U.S. Marine is under arrest in Japan, suspected of killing a woman and stealing her belongings at an Okinawa hotel.
7: Police say 20-year-old Lance Corporal Devin Jacob Ballard was seen on surveillance video entering the Naminue Crystal Hotel with a woman early Saturday and then leaving alone. Ballard is suspected of killing 39-year-old Anna Yagi early Saturday at the hotel. She was pronounced dead at the scene after her body was found by a hotel worker. Police arrested Ballard Sunday in an Okinawa nightlife district. He denies the allegations. The U.S. military says it's cooperating with Japanese authorities. Paul Stevens, Fox News.
0: The German chancellor has been visiting Kyiv to show support for Ukraine amid its ongoing war with Russia. Here's Fox's Stephanie Bennett.
8: German Chancellor Friedrich Merz meeting with President Zelensky in Ukraine in a show of support as Russia intensifies attacks. While Kyiv has been striking Russia's oil industry and businesses, Russia has been attacking bridges since last week in an effort to disrupt logistics routes. Merz toured the damage of the National Academy of Sciences in Ukraine despite air raid sirens sounding overhead a few times. He called on Russia to end the fighting and announced Germany will provide a military aid package worth over $1 billion. And as winter approaches, almost $400 million in energy assistance and repair work, plus funding for joint production of anti-jet drones. Merz said if Russia is not stopped, its war machine will sooner or later turn against us.
0: This as the U.S. negotiating team called for peace talks by the end of the month. Zelensky confirmed his side is ready to have the talks in the UAE or another location. Russia hasn't responded. A search and rescue operation has been suspended for a medevac flight that disappeared from radar off the coast of Nantucket Island. The U.S. Coast Guard spotted a debris field after contact was lost with the flight en route from Bermuda to Boston's Logan International Airport. Six people were aboard. I'm Deborah Valentine. This is Fox.
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0: 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Now, here's the man who's been recognized as radio's best, the recipient of not one, but two prestigious Marconi Awards for his broadcast excellence, the one and only Bill Cunningham.
1: Hi, Billy Cunningham, the great American. Great to have you with me. And I have a Mount Rushmore of conservatism and libertarianism. My current Mount Rushmore is Thomas Sowell, Sean Hannity, Rush Limbaugh, and Dinesh D'Souza. He's been around a long time, an immigrant from India, came here, and I watch him on YouTube. I read many of his books. He's got one coming out in about a week or 10 days, which is going to be incredible. The Stones Cry Out, which is archaeologically proving many of the items in the Bible are accurate, including the crucifixion of the Christ. I, as you know, in a few months before October 7th, 3 years ago, my wife and I spent quite a bit of time in Israel. It was a shattering event for me, and it just hardened my faith as a practicing Roman Catholic to walk in the shoes of the fishermen. But until then, Dinesh D'Souza, welcome again to the Bill Cunningham Show. Before we talk about your book coming out on October the 13th and there's pre-orders on Amazon, I watched a YouTube video of yours last night. I monitor you in absentia. And you have the three things wrong with America, the three main things. One is the separation of liberty from virtue. Two is the economic manipulation and legal corruption in America. And three is the rejection of God's moral order. Let's deal with number one first, the separation of liberty from virtue, with stuff going on with the Cornell 7, what's happening with Dr. Abdul, what's happening with Mamdani, the people of New York electing a radical Islamist to be the leader in New York City. I see the separation from liberty from virtue. And what was your reference to that, Dinesh D'Souza?
2: Well, I was speaking in a sort of fundamental way about the fact that the American founding focuses on various types of liberty, economic liberty, political liberty, freedom of thought and expression. And but the founders were also concerned with what that liberty would be used for. In other words, what kind of life would people choose, in fact, if given this kind of liberty? Because there are some people who think that you give people the liberty, then that's the end of it. It doesn't matter what they choose. If 300 million Americans all decide to become pornographers, well, that's the success of the American dream. No, for the American founders, it matters what you choose. So that's the first point I was making in connection with liberty and virtue. The purpose of the liberty is to give you the scope or the freedom to live a virtuous life. And virtue here is defined in a very broad way to include what we would call the good life.
1: Right. What is the good life? Tell me, what is Dinesh D'Souza's good life? Because there's a separation of church and state, but there's now a separation from church from the state in the public square. What is a good life as described by you and by the founders of this great country? What is a good life?
2: Well, let me mention it in the context of something that Reagan said when he first ran in 1980. He said, "I am running to promote five things." He said, "I'm running to promote the individual," and that's the idea of individualism and individual freedom and individual success. But he said, "I'm also running to promote the family, and I'm running to promote civic institutions, and I'm running to promote a revival of traditional values, and I'm running to promote patriotism." So notice those are five things that sort of begin with the individual, but they don't end with the individual, because the individual is also a father, a husband, a citizen, an alumnus of a college, a member of a civic group. And so our individualism is manifested in lots of things we do in connection with other people. So that's the point I think Reagan was making. And so the full life means to be not just successful as a person. We all know people are really successful as individuals, but then their family life is ruined, or they don't do anything for other people, or they are not very good in promoting, in defending the values that have enabled their individual success. So that's the point, I think, is that the individualism needs to be embedded in something bigger.
1: And today, there's an exaltation of the dollar and financial success and also great wealth. Some of the worst people I know are rich, and some of the best people I know are poor. And either way, that fits inside of America, correct?
2: You know, I was thinking about why these days socialism is gaining some traction, particularly among young people. And I realized that part of the reason for that is that the type of capitalism that we have in this country is not genuine capitalism, right? In other words, if you are a congressman and you have access to inside information that helps you when you do these stock trades, or if you are a lobbyist for a giant industry and you are actually writing the legislation that benefits your own industry, or if you are, you know, the Federal Reserve, where if the government is spending too much, they just print money. Yeah. And by printing money, they are redistributing money in the country toward one group of people and away from another group of people. So all of these shenanigans are going on in the country now. And so the socialist comes along and says, well, you know, what's going on now is a scam, but it's a scam that doesn't benefit you. Yeah, maybe we're running a scam also, but at least it's a scam that will freeze your rent or will pay off your student loans. So this is why socialism is appealing to young people. It's not because young people don't like the free market. It's that there is a lot of ways in which the free market is currently distorted or twisted in this country.
1: Dinesh D'Souza, when I look at the modern Democrat Party embracing Islamic terrorists and those who advocate, the Democratic Party is embracing socialists and communists, some of which I played some of the remarks of Bill Maher, who's having more lucid moments than ever before on CNN about the modern Democratic Party embracing literal communism. I think the John F. Kennedys of this world would not recognize that party, nor would Bill Clinton circa 1995, nor would Barack Hussein Obama circa 2009 recognize the Democratic Party today. Does this end well or poorly for the country?
2: Well, it's bad for the country because the country seems to be teetering kind of in the middle, right? Our politics is so evenly divided, and that means that there's a decent chance that the Democrats can win. Normally, you would think that if they were so extreme, the vast majority of the country, 80 or 90%, would go, no, we don't want any of that.
1: No.
2: But the fact that they come close to 50 is precarious and scary because it means that if they take power, they will open the border. And if they take power, they will let a lot of criminals and terrorists back in. And if they take power, they will do what they can to undermine the traditional moral order of our society. So to me, it shows that a lot of this corruption, by the way, although you're right that it's would be rejected by Clinton, rejected even by Obama, the seeds of this have been sown over a very long time.
1: Now, it doesn't end well. Socialism never ends well. And before we talk about the Stones' Cry Out, your book coming out in about a week, Chuck Schumer defines himself, describes himself, coins himself as the greatest defender of Israel, yet he embraces Mamdani and embraces Dr. Abdul in Michigan. Are those two ideas in conflict with each other?
2: Well, they're in conflict inside of Chuck Schumer's own party and maybe even inside his own head, because on the one hand, he's kind of a representative of the kind of old Democratic Party that was in general fairly pro-Israel. I think what's happened is he's realized that the liberal billionaires who give money to the party are anti-Israel, and the activists who do all the work on the ground door to door for the left, they are viciously and vehemently anti-Israel. And so now poor Chuck Schumer has to figure out, how do I balance my kind of old view, which I've had for most of my life, with the fact that there are lots of people who emphatically rejected on my own team?
1: Yeah, I mean, Chuck Schumer is a Jew who supports Islamist terrorist. And I'm thinking, how's that possible? In his own head, he can't square it, but he does. Let's talk about the book, The Stones Cry Out. Explain your book, which is a biblical, archaeologically about prophecy in the last days. Why did you write The Stones Cry Out?
2: Well, I went to Israel for the first time at the end of 2022, and I've been back four times since then. And to me, one of the most striking things about going there is seeing for myself with my own eyes these artifacts. Biblical archaeology has been around for about 150 years, but it's gone in three accelerating waves. And the biggest wave is the last 25 years. So all this stuff coming out of the ground, that's what archaeology is. It pulls material objects out of the ground. And what it's showing is the historicity of the Bible. So the Bible begins with a narrative starting with Abraham. This is about 2000 BC. It goes all the way through King David and Solomon, the Hebrew prophets like Isaiah and Jeremiah, all the way through Jesus, the crucifixion, and then the early Christian movement that's described in the book of Acts. So the time scale of the Bible is 2000 BC to about 50 AD. And there are now hundreds of artifacts that you can match up against the biblical account and see if the Bible is telling you the truth, if this is actually a real historical document, or as some people think, it's just a bunch of fables, it's just a bunch of legends, it was written long after these events, some of it is made up. So the archaeology cannot prove the miracles and can't prove the theology of the Bible. What it can do is confirm the historicity of it to a degree that I had not imagined possible. And so I've spent about 3 years studying this now. I'm very excited because I can show you dozens upon dozens of artifacts that illuminate biblical figures, large and small. So big guys like King David or Jesus or the high priest Caiaphas. But also, like, you've got a guy in the Bible who's like, he appears in one line. His name is mentioned, like, in the book of Isaiah. He never appears again. But you're looking at a clay seal, which has his name on it, found in the ground in Jerusalem. So obviously, this guy wasn't made up. He's a real person. And he enters the pages of history via the pathway of archaeology.
1: So, Dinesh D'Souza, the Bible, it's not fiction. Is it nonfiction? Is it factual-based history, or is it about beliefs that can't be proven objectively?
2: So there are elements of the Bible which I would say are relying on faith. You know, in the beginning, God created the heavens and the earth. Nobody else was there. So you have to accept that on faith. Now, you can compare it to the laws of physics and things like that, but by and large, there are no eyewitnesses. But starting with Abraham, that's the historical part of the Bible, right? The patriarchs, the Exodus, the presence of the Israelites in Egypt, Moses, Joshua crossing over into the promised land, and on this biblical story goes. And you know, it's dense with historical detail. I'll just give one example. When Joseph is the guy, the coat of many colors, and his brothers grab him and sell him into slavery. And the Bible says that Joseph was sold for 20 shekels. It happens to mention the price. Now, archaeologists have gone back and looked to see what was the price of a slave in that region of the Near East around 1900 BC when Joseph lived. And would you guess? It's 20 shekels. The price of a slave was a lot less earlier, and it was a lot more later. So there was slave inflation. But as it turns out, the Bible is completely correct that if you wanted to buy a slave in Jesus's time, the going rate was about 20 shekels. So isn't that interesting? It's a tiny detail just mentioned casually in the book of Genesis, and yet it is now archaeologically supported from data from Syria, from Babylon, from Canaan. So archaeologists are able to go back and look at ancient documents and compare prices, and they're like, wow, the Bible got it right.
1: Dinesh D'Souza, small items that are very quiet speak loudly when compared to the record, and you don't know until 2,000 years later that a Dinesh D'Souza would make the connection between 20 shekels for a slave in 2,000 years ago and now today on the Bill Cunningham Show. That's amazing. Give me the two or three facts for those who say that the Christ Jesus of Nazareth was an historical character that really did not exist. From the record archaeologically, give me two or three facts that demonstrate the Christ did exist and the story about his crucifixion and resurrection is true.
2: So, first of all, there are a number of non-biblical references to Christ and to the early Christian movement. These are coming from Jewish sources and Roman sources. And for this reason, even atheists over the centuries have not generally doubted that Christ existed. But let me give you a small detail about the crucifixion, because in the great trial scene of Jesus, there are four people involved. There is King Herod. There is the Roman prefect Pontius Pilate. There is the high priest Caiaphas, and there is the accused man Jesus. Now, there's fascinating archaeology in all four, but for reasons of time, I'm going to focus just on one, which is the high priest. The Bible just gives his last name Caiaphas. We know from Josephus, the Jewish historian, that his first name was Joseph. So Joseph Caiaphas. Now, think about how important this guy is, right? He orchestrates the crucifixion. Pilate doesn't really want to do it, but Caiaphas presses him and even intimidates him into finally conceding and agreeing that Jesus should be crucified. Now, a couple of decades ago, they're digging in the priestly quarter of Jerusalem, and out of the ground come these stone boxes. They are called ossuaries. Now, in the first century AD, when you died, you were buried in a tomb, and when your body decayed, your bones are taken out and put into a box, and they put your name on it. So the archaeologists are looking at these boxes, and one of them is very ornate, and they look at it, and it has a name. And here's the name: Yehoshaphat Bar Caiapha. Now, Yehoshaphat is Joseph. Bar means son of, and Caiapha is Caiaphas. They open the box, and in the box are the bones of a 60-year-old man. They date them, and the bones are dated to the first century AD. Based on the name, based on the date, based on the location, it is the bones of the high priest. So think about it. You know, you and I, we go to church, we hear readings, we hear sermons about all these things, and we're looking not just at some historical reference or inscription or later writing. You're actually looking at the bones of the guy who put Jesus up on the cross.
1: Well, the book is The Stones Cry Out, out in about a week, a pre-order at Amazon and elsewhere. Dinesh D'Souza, we've only scratched the surface. I'd like to get you back on toward the end of the year to see how the book's doing. I suggest quite well. The Stones Cry Out. Dinesh D'Souza, once again, thanks for coming on the Bill Cunningham Show. And Dinesh, you're a great American. Thank you.
2: Bill, thank you very much.
1: And God bless America. Let's continue.
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Hi, Billy Cunningham. It's always great to have on Dinesh D'Souza, and have not had him on for about 2 years. I guess he's been keeping a low profile, but the stones cry out. And there is objective proof as to many elements in the Bible, as proven by archaeology. And I asked him, one of my questions I asked him a few minutes ago is objective proof as to the Christ, as to Jesus, and he laid it out. And I'm thinking, okay, what does that do to the atheists and to the agnostics who do not believe that Christ ever existed and that Jesus was not born to a virgin, was crucified, died, and was buried on the third day, rose again? And I don't know. But Dinesh D'Souza has a lot of things right about this. And certainly when he talks about on YouTube three things wrong with America, we know what they are. And they're solvable by the American people. But we cannot survive without a border. We can't survive without police or deputy sheriffs. We can't survive without prisons and jails. We can't survive with $1 billion in massive welfare fraud every year. We can't survive with public schools that don't educate but rather indoctrinate. We can't survive. So I hope the calls of Dinesh D'Souza make some sense. Later on tonight, I had on Dr. Alex McFarland about the Islamic problems inside of America, because the views of Islamists are not, shall we say, equal to the American way of life. Coming up next is Dr. Kenneth Craycraft, who has particular views on the dangers this philosophy presents. Remember, the Islamists say, not bullets, but by the ballots and babies, we will take over America. And France has largely fallen at this moment, and I fear New York City has fallen. Let's continue with more. Bill Cunningham, the Great American, with you and all great Americans every Sunday night.

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0: I'm Bill Cunningham, the Great American. Of course, the Iranian war and what's happening there continues to proliferate. I made the comment earlier that, in a sense, what Donald Trump is doing is a profiling courage. And by that I mean that he could have taken the easy way out, which other presidents have done, kept gasoline about $2.25 a gallon. Yeah, I guess he'd be cruising with the Republican Party to a great victory in the midterms. But unlike the others who've gone before him, he was presented with a dilemma whether to take down one of the most despotic regimes in the world or simply give them billions and billions of dollars, as other presidents have done, hoping they conform their behavior to international and to moral law, which, of course, they would never do. I had a guest on Sunday night that talked about the fact that whether the inflationary rate is 80% or 60% in Iran, or whether or not there's jobs or not for the population of Iran, or whether or not there's a lot of killing of civilians occurring by them and by some of the bombing taking place by America, that somehow they don't care about that. The leadership of Iran couldn't care less. The Revolutionary Guard has different goals. Normally, when you lead a great nation or a lousy nation, you worry about the morality, the theology, you worry about the economic circumstances of your citizens, you worry about moving forward, but that's not the case at all when it comes to Iran. Joining you and I now is Professor Kenneth Craycraft. He's at Mount St. Mary Seminary in Anderson Township, has a degree not just in moral theology, but also as a licensed attorney. He wrote a column I found quite interesting for the Catholic World Report about a little after 9/11, Professor Craycraft saying we will never forget while forgetting. And Professor Craycraft, welcome again to the Bill Cunningham Show. And first of all, tell us the essence of your column, how we never forget 9/11, but we have forgotten. Please explain that to the American people.
1: Hi, Bill. Thanks for having me back. Yeah, we had this on 9/11, of course, the 25th anniversary of the terrorist attack in New York City and Arlington, Virginia, and Pennsylvania. We had this huge celebration or commemoration, I should say, in which we talked about forgetting remembering the past, so it'll never happen again, and so forth. And yet, what we do, and what this was an example of, is a collective act of trying to forget what really happened, so that we don't have to face the real truth of difficult decisions in public policy in America today. So what we have done is try not so much to remember what happened so it won't happen again, but to try to forget what happened. And that shows in the exercises that we participate in, through inviting people, for example, to that ceremony that really were at least somewhat complicit, maybe after the fact, or at least won't condemn 9/11, and yet there they stand. We elect people who are sympathetic to the terrorist attack and 9/11. And we defend them all in the name of some kind of, I don't know, assimilation or what have you. But the fact is, Bill, what really happened on the 25th anniversary was not a collective act of remembering. It was a collective act of self-deceptive forgetting. And if we forget what happened and why it happened and the reasons that it happened and the motivation of the attackers, then we are not on guard against it happening again. And not only have we not erected barriers to the possibility of trying to make this not happen again, that is the terrorist attacks in 2001, we actually have facilitated the possibility of it happening again. And I really think, Bill, and I hate to sound so pessimistic, I think that the question that we have to ask is not if something like 9/11 will happen again, but when, because we collectively are disarming ourselves of the kind of diligence and vigilance that we must have in order to prevent it from happening again. And it's worse than that, Bill. We are facilitating the very mentalities and facilitating very public expressions and public opinions that feed into the terrorist mentality, or at least apologize for it in such a way that we are rendering ourselves unable to respond to it. The way that I like to think about it, Bill, is Lenin once said that capitalists will sell us the rope by which we hang them. Well, what we're doing is giving fundamentalist Islam the ability to attack us with our own sort of sympathetic impulses toward them in American public life. And so what I say in the article is that, you know, we have all of this hand-wringing and all of this, yes, let's remember, but what our actions say is that we really have forgotten. And in fact, not only have we forgotten, we have willfully aided and abetted those who either deny the atrocity or support the atrocity. And we see this in people that we've elected to public life, and we see it in the way that that we sympathize with people in public life who are sympathetic to the terrorists. And I think that's a very dangerous thing.
0: Professor Craig Kraft, many of the so-called leaders of radical Islam believe that not by bullets, but by ballots and babies, we will mm-hmm. win. And
1: that's
0: you
1: right.
0: look at Western Europe, and they're lost. Europe has fallen. And if somebody had said to me, and I was here 25 years ago, you were certainly in existence 25 years ago. I did constant radio programs before and after 9/11 about we will never forget. But if somebody had told me 25 years ago that New York City that suffered that bleeding wound of 9/11 would freely elect through the democratic process a radical Islamist who diminishes what happened on 9/11, then he passed mm-hmm. a pen to a supporter of Al-Qaeda, I would have said 25 years ago, well, that's not going to happen in my world. It's impossible. And you also say in your column, which I'm reading from, you said, among other things, we have spent 25 years inviting another 9/11, and you talk about inviting into our midst murderers and others who wish us ill. And at this point, we argue whether or not Dr. Abdul is not a doctor who is sympathetic to the cause as a senator from Michigan. The heart and soul of the modern Democratic Party are the Democratic mm-hmm. Socialists of America, the DSA. And their website,
1: yeah.
0: which I have up to my right, talks about destroying the West through ballots, maybe bullets, and babies to outproduce and then through the ballot box lose. You say in your column, Professor, quote, we have welcomed our next murderers, celebrated their presence, pandered to their extremism, elected them to public office, and apologized for their terrorist theology. Mm-hmm. Explain that one.
1: Mm-hmm. Yeah, well, as you say, Zoran Mamdani a few weeks ago, shortly before the celebration or the commemoration of 9/11, handed signed a document ostensibly, you know, commemorating it, but handed the pen after he signed the document to Ramzi Qasem. Ramzi Qasem is his chief counsel. He works for the city of New York as Mamdani's chief counsel. He has defended Al-Qaeda terrorists, including an Al-Qaeda terrorist related to one of the 9/11 terrorists. Now, even if it's only public perception, Bill, even if it's only public perception, you just can't do that. But the fact is, it's not public perception. Mamdani will not condemn people who use the phrase from the river to the sea, from the Jordan River to the Red Sea, which is a phrase that means, and everyone understands what it means to annihilate Jews. He will not condemn the phrase globalize the Intifada. Everybody knows what that means. It means annihilate Jews. This is the mayor of New York City. And similarly, as you say, Abdul Al-Sayed, who is running for the U.S. Senate in the state of Michigan, also has said expressly that Israel does not have the right to exist. We use the term dog whistle all the time. This is not even a dog whistle. This is saying that Jews should be annihilated. And he's running for the Senate, and by some polls, he's ahead. And what's worse, Bill, and this is what really is appalling, he's been endorsed by Chuck Schumer, for example, a Jewish senator from New York City. For the life of me, I can't understand how someone who has said that Israel has no right to exist, who endorses the phrase from the river to the sea, who endorses the phrase globalize the Intifada, can be endorsed by a Jewish person. It just makes no sense. And that's exactly the point that I'm making in this piece when I say, saying we will never forget, we are forgetting, and by our forgetting, we're inviting it to happen again.
0: Had on a guest the other day that talked about the Revolutionary Guard dances to a different drummer than other world leaders, and that I posed the question, would we allow or permit Al-Qaeda or ISIS or Boko Haram or Hamas or Hezbollah or the Taliban to freely possess dozens of nuclear weapons with missile technology available? The answer, of course, would be no, we would not allow that. Is there a great difference between the Revolutionary Guard now controlling Iran as opposed to Hamas? Is there a big difference between those two in theory or practice?
1: Well, I don't think there is. And in fact, I'll go even further, Bill, to say that there really isn't a great difference. There isn't a qualitative, let me say it this way, there's no qualitative difference between those terrorist organizations and the people in the U.S. who will be elected to office who support them. Now, I'm not saying that Mamdani is a terrorist or Abdullah Syed is a terrorist, but what I am saying is that you can't make a qualitative distinction between the actual terrorists and the sympathy that these politicians and those who endorse them are making, expressing toward the terrorists. And that's what I mean by there's no qualitative distinction. Again, Mamdani hasn't killed anyone. He hasn't blown anyone up, and I doubt that he ever will. But the fact is, by expressing support and even by not condemning, he essentially is on the same continuum. And that's the point of the peace, Bill. We have allowed this continuum from October 7th style terrorists, as in Gaza, to Al-Qaeda style terrorism. We have allowed a continuum of that to exist in the United States, and even we have elected to public office people who are on that continuum. The continuum goes from support for terrorism to blowing up people and killing people and blowing things up. There's a continuum there. And the point of my piece is that while we say that we will never forget, we have allowed people who are on that continuum to hold public office and to infiltrate us with that same ideology that does result in blowing up buildings and killing innocent people. And at the end of the day, of course, it's highly anti-Semitic. They hate Jews. And you can't tell me that Mamdani does not hate Jews, and that his wife doesn't hate Jews, and that Abdul Syed doesn't hate Jews. But that's the main focal point. But all infidels are the enemy of radical Islam, and that includes you and me or anybody who criticizes them. And in fact, there are many sects of Islam, just as there are many sects of Christianity. For some Muslims, other Muslims are the infidel as well. So we have invited this continuum of violence. And one doesn't have to actually pull the trigger in order to be on this continuum of support for violent action against Jews and against other people. And that's really what the piece is about. And as I suggest in it, this is not hypothetical. They're in office. They're holding office. They shape public opinion. And do we have the will to stop this? No. Or do we not? And if we don't have the will to stop it, then again, it's when it's going to happen again on a similar scale.
0: And Western Europe does not have the will to stop radical Islam.
1: No.
0: They're absolutely gone. You have a couple sentences in your column that says the Muslim ideology behind 9/11 and the thousands of terrorist murders in the past 25 years is not open to any sort of rational dialogue. Indeed, the rejection of reason is a staple of that ideology. Mm-hmm. They want to kill us, full stop. And nothing is going to stop them from that goal. They're going to kill us, and we elect them to high political office. And we're in a terrible place right now. Terrible.
1: Yeah. And what I mean by that, Bill, is people can call for dialogue. There's no dialogue with ideology, because to have a dialogue, you have to have fundamental points of agreement from which you can begin and to which you can refer back in order to determine whether or not a point is valid. Ideology rejects reason. It rejects rationality. It rejects any kind of common ground with its opposition. And you literally can't argue with ideology, because ideology is literally non-rational. And that's what we're dealing with radical Islam. That's not to say by any means that every Muslim is a terrorist or a terrorist sympathizer. In fact, I'm sure that the vast majority are not. But there are 2 million Muslims in the world, Bill. If only 1% of those are terrorists or terrorist supporters, that's 20 million people in the world that want to kill all the Jews, and that's a lot of people.
0: We got to run. Professor Kenneth Craycraft, and it's a Catholic World Report saying we will never forget while forgetting. And we have forgotten completely, and the youth of this country have not been properly educated historically. Going back several hundred years, you might recall the Marine hymn from the shores of Tripoli, from the halls of Montezuma to the shores of Tripoli, and the shores of Tripoli were radical Muslims in 1801 during the Thomas Jefferson era, in which they would enslave and kill mariners in the Mediterranean Sea, and it's gone on for 1,500 years, and now it's metastasized to things like nuclear weapons and whether or not they would use them. And I have no doubt in my mind they would if they could. Well, we got to run, Professor, once again. The piece is everywhere. Professor Kenneth Craycraft saying we will never forget while forgetting. It's at the Catholic World Report, etc. And once again, Professor, thanks for coming on the Bill Cunningham Show. And, Professor, you're a great American. Thank you very much.
1: Thank you, Bill. Talk to you soon.
0: God bless you. There you got it. And this is not to say that all Muslims, but when I go to sources, Wikipedia, which is about half the time they're correct, 97% of terrorism around the world are committed by Islamic terrorists. There's no marauding Methodist causing all this havoc all over the world. Let's continue. Bill Cunningham, the Great American, live with you every Sunday night.
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0: Hi, Billy Cunningham. Thanks for listening tonight. And I think we had a menu of some great calls and great guests, especially Dinesh D'Souza, who said the three things America's going to fall is, and I'm watching it happening in real time, and Donald Trump put his thumb in the dike without much help from a lot of Republicans and all the Democrats. And this election, as you may know, I said this about 3 hours ago, when Trump was elected in 2024 with about 77 million votes, there were about 3 million Americans who voted for Donald Trump who did not vote for anyone else. There was a fall off in 2.7 million, add up all the votes in the House and the Senate, and 2.7 million people showed up for vote for Donald Trump and only vote for Donald Trump. So in this election, despite his protestations, I think it's fair to say that Donald Trump's not on the ballot. When he was on the ballot, about 2.7 million Americans didn't bother to vote for anybody else. And the only way the Democrats win, the socialists win, the Democratic socialists and Islamic terrorists win, is if enough good men and women do nothing and don't vote. If that happens, we got a problem. The major problem will be 2028. If the Islamists take over the presidency, the House, and the Senate, the mischief they can do will be long-lasting, such as adding 4 to 6 more states to the Union, adding 5 or 6 U.S. Supreme Court justices, the U.S. Supreme Court, like Ketanji Jackson, doing things that would be impossible if reasonable men and women who believed in America were in charge. The Democratic Party has turned itself over to the Democratic Socialists of America and to Islamic extremists because they won power. Chuck Schumer coins himself the defender of Israel, has thrown Israel out of the deck because he wants personal power and doesn't want AOC to run against him in the Senate. Who knows? She might run for the presidency and allow Chuck Schumer to run again. How does a Jew support political candidates who demand the destruction of Israel? How does that work? So I'm not sure. I'm going to continue to follow with you. The Cornell 7 says a lot about criminal justice. We'll have a guest on in the next week or two to talk about that. But this election is critical, and I fear that the forces of evil will survive for a while, but America needs to wake up and wake up now. Thanks for listening, especially Dinesh D'Souza and Kenneth Craycraft. You were wonderful. Bill Cunningham, the great American, with you every Sunday night.
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6: Investigating a mass shooting in

0: The Coast Guard says it's suspending their search for a medical transfer jet that went missing while traveling from Bermuda to Boston on Saturday morning.
1: The medical transport jet was traveling from Bermuda to Boston on an active medevac operation when the FAA told the Coast Guard it had lost contact in the early morning hours on Saturday. Among the six people on board were four Canadians and two Bermudians. There's been an extensive search for the missing Gulfstream G-100. Several helicopters, fixed-wing aircraft, and ships have searched about 2,840 square miles of ocean.
0: Fox's Max Gordon. And the head of Tennessee's prison system resigning after the state's failed lethal injection this past week of convicted murderer Krista Pike left her hospitalized and on a ventilator.
2: There were bipartisan calls for this prison chief to step down, so now he's resigning, as this is Tennessee's second failed execution just this year. Pike's attorney says she is still alive, but on a ventilator, fighting for her life. Tennessee officials are announcing there will be an independent review into Pike's botched execution. The former U.S. attorney Ed Stanton will be conducting this.
0: Fox's Madison Scarpino. And the Milwaukee Brewers up 2-0 in the NLDS after defeating the San Diego Padres 4-3 in Milwaukee. Game 3 will be Tuesday night in San Diego. And on Sunday night, the Atlanta Braves even their series with the L.A. Dodgers at one game apiece, winning 3-2 in L.A. 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
0: Less than a month to go now till the midterm elections. House Minority Leader Hakeem Jeffries telling reporters in a virtual meeting Democrats expect to make gains in the Lone Star state of Texas.
15: The political conditions in Texas are deteriorating for Republicans by the day and growing stronger and stronger for us, fueled by the fact that we are fielding tremendous candidates.
0: In his speeches to supporters in Texas and Oklahoma last week, President Trump promised the end of the war with Iran and a drop in oil prices after November. Supreme Court kicking off a new term this week. The high court said to hear cases covering gun rights, climate liability, and voting restrictions. Fox's Kristen Goodwin with more.
16: Cases on the Supreme Court's docket for the new term include a Second Amendment challenge to state bans on AR-15-style rifles, a case centering on whether states can require proof of citizenship when individuals register to vote using state forms under the National Voter Registration Act, and a case about whether cities and counties can sue oil companies for the impacts of climate change. The court will also decide the legality of the Trump administration's policy of detaining non-citizens apprehended within the U.S. without a bond hearing. The high court's new term runs through next June. Kristen Goodwin, Fox News.
0: A U.S. Marine is under arrest in Japan. He's suspected of killing a woman and stealing her belongings at an Okinawa hotel. Fox's Paul Stevens with more.
17: Police say 20-year-old Lance Corporal Devin Jacob Ballard was seen on surveillance video entering the Naminue Crystal Hotel with a woman early Saturday and then leaving alone. Ballard is suspected of killing 39-year-old Anna Yagi early Saturday at the hotel. She was pronounced dead at the scene after her body was found by a hotel worker. Police arrested Ballard Sunday in an Okinawa nightlife district. He denies the allegations. The U.S. military says it's cooperating with Japanese authorities. Paul Stevens, Fox News.
0: And I'm Ted Lindner. This is Fox News.

0: The Coast Guard sees ships headed with oil to Cuba. Meanwhile, Digger was a big bomb at the box office. It's rare to say that with Tom Cruise's name, but it's not looking good for him. And we got a whole lot of heat going on when it comes to California. They are baking there. I'm Kate Delaney. Hope you had a great weekend. We swing into the rundown, as always, here at the top of America tonight. President announced the creation of the Superintelligence Force AI Task Force. That's what he's calling it. This was after the meeting with the leaders of technology, where they were talking about artificial intelligence, like Meta, for example, or OpenAI, that kind of stuff. And so the Superintelligence Force is tasked with coordinating the effort of the federal government to ensure, they say, that Americans continue to lead the world in superintelligence, which some say is bigger than the Industrial Revolution and the Internet, and will protect the interests and improve the lives of all Americans. That's what the president wrote on his social media platform not too long ago on Sunday, because there's so much discussion about AI and what happened in that meeting. A lot of people are saying, well, wait, they're going to police themselves, including Lina Khan, a former FTC chairwoman who was part of the Sunday Swirl. She was on ABC with Stephanopoulos talking about big tech and saying, how can they police themselves?
1: We've seen that self-regulation efforts by big tech have been a proven failure. I mean, we need to remember what happened a decade ago, where you had big tech companies, social media companies, similarly suggest that existing laws and regulations no longer apply to their new technologies, and that they were going to try instead to self-police. What we've learned since then is that Meta, for example, was concealing evidence that its own products were deeply harmful to kids. We've seen just innumerable harms come from the unchecked domination of these big tech companies. And so now, as we face new horizons with these advanced AI systems, it would be an enormous mistake to repeat that playbook.
0: And remember, one of the things that came out of that meeting is the president said he and six companies signed a constitution establishing standards on how to self-police their technology. So now this is on the heels of that, and a big announcement that came out that broke out over the weekend. And who is going to serve as the AI czar? It's going to be someone that we've heard about in the past, of course, and that is Jay Clayton. He's going to lead the task force. He's the Director of National Intelligence, as well as the Chairman of the Federal Trade Commission, Andrew Ferguson, under Secretary of Defense for Research and Engineering, Emil Michael, and Director of the Office of Personnel Management, Scott Cooper. For so you know, a band of people are going to be involved in that. So we'll see what happens with it, what comes out of that, because there's just massive conversation, let's face it, about AI. Massive conversation in California about how hot is it? Don't ask us about what the temperature is. 35 million people under heat alerts on Sunday afternoon. Dangerous multi-day October heat wave across not just Southern California, actually all of California. We're talking about 90s and hundreds in the Bay Area. Are you kidding me? Never do you hear about that, especially even in the beginning of October. I mean, we're saying extreme heat, people. We're saying it is this dangerous. Look out if you're in Sacramento, 95 degrees. It's just not used to that. Just absolutely not used to that heat. There's no doubt about it. All right, how about the Coast Guard and what they seize? They seize ships with thousands of gallons of oil that was headed for Cuba. The Grace, a 300-foot tanker seized by the Coast Guard and the Mexican authorities in the Caribbean Sea between Cuba and Mexico, after it was allegedly using covert operations to hit the high seas and try to hide what they were carrying, 200,000 gallons of fuel. Good luck hiding that. Remember, seized in June. So now they got two more ships that were there. So thousands more that were headed for Cuba because they know this game, right? They know this game. This comes with this whole fuel blockade on Cuba. The idea was to try to force changes to Cuba's political system, and it's led to a power crisis in that country because they've had prolonged power outages impacting water supply, lighting, refrigeration, communications, all that sort of thing. Here at home, a lot of conversation also about midterm elections because we're so close to it. How do we get to almost November? But Senator John Kennedy, Republican from Louisiana, he was also part of the Sunday Swirl, and he's asked about what voters are concerned about the most.
2: I think the biggest issue is cost of living. I think we have to tell the American people the truth. We telling them not to believe their own lying checkbooks is not going to work. This inflation did not originate in a bat. Started under President Biden. It's reared its ugly head under President Trump because of the war in Iran. Once we settle the war in Iran, those prices will come down. But it's more than just cost of living. The American people, both sides, feel anger. If they don't feel anger, they feel deep melancholy. They feel like the Washington political leaders have let them down.
0: Well, I totally get what he's saying, what Senator Kennedy's saying, that melancholy. I've seen that in a few places that I've been recently where you can kind of feel that in the air if there's such a thing. So we'll see. Midterms pretty close away. Just vote. I think it's so important to vote. We live in a great country because we have freedom, and the freedom to vote, to choose, to go and do it. I've been in places where people are forced to vote a certain way in other countries. So, yeah, it's not pretty at their ballot boxes. The Cornell president is speaking out. The Tompkins County DA's office declined to review additional material on gang rape case from Cornell University. Boy, this is another water cooler buzz big time. Before deciding then 20-year-old Cornell student's allegations she had been gang raped, they say it didn't warrant criminal charges. That's, again, that Tompkins County District Attorney's Office. They wouldn't review the material other than a six-page summary of the statements. That's so now, like what we know now. And that was back in November of 2024, more than a month after a woman now known as Jane Doe allegedly said she was attacked at the fraternity house, one of the fraternity houses of Cornell University. And so now there's a call for this is ridiculous, and of course it's being investigated by the governor, ordered it to be investigated of New York. So what does that yield if, you know, with what they come up with, what would stick is the key thing, is because of the distance of it. But the fact is that, wow, how'd you have all those guys in that frat that nobody said anything, nobody called the police? There's just so many questions about it. And you're starting to see things pop up on social media where they say, I'm that Jane Doe, I'm that Jane Doe. All right, coming up next, Real Money Moves.
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0: Yes, it is all about money moves. Who were the money guys in the NFL as we are in the man cave? And let's face it, that's so much about what the conversation is. How much did they pay for him? You know, poor Baker Mayfield. He gets hurt, and he has two lousy games, and then he gets hurt in the third game. And now the Tampa Bay Buccaneers, because I know we got a ton of people listening to us in Tampa Bay. Hello. It's a bummer. I mean, when you're 0-4, you are already in a hole now. You're in a hole in the beginning of the season. And that's exactly what happened to the Buccaneers. The Packers are 2-2. Bucks are 0-4 because they beat them 17-14. And it was that kind of game where it looked like, oh, okay, they're going to survive this. They're going to get through this. But it didn't happen in the end. Undrafted rookie Jalen Daniels threw two picks. It led to 10 points in his first career start, filling in for Mayfield, who missed the game for the first time in his three-plus seasons because of the dislocated thumb. I mean, what are you going to do? So you could take some things out of it. The Packers wasted a couple of opportunities to even extend a three-point lead in the fourth quarter, but the Bucs didn't capitalize anyway, so it didn't matter. And in the end, it was, again, a win for the Packers, another loss for the Tampa Bay Buccaneers. The Buccaneers visit Dallas on Thursday night. They're going to get shellacked. You can take that to the bank. I'm not wishing that because I like the Buccaneers. Packers are going to host Chicago next Sunday. That is a big rivalry, my friends. All right, so also, it was a great weekend in the NFL. The Cowboys beat the Texans in a thriller. Check out CeeDee Lamb.
1: To the end zone, Lamb! Touchdown! Cowboys regain the lead on CeeDee Lamb's 17th reception.
0: Yeah, he played lights out. Incredible. 189 yards, right? And he had a 12-yarder with 40 seconds left that lifted Dallas to that 34-30 win over Houston. So the Texans are winless. They're in that deep hole, too. 0-4. Different story for Dallas. I mean, Dallas trailed by four after a 6-yard touchdown run by Woody Marks with about 2.5 minutes to play. So, you know, then it all kind of fell apart. But Prescott, man, 11-play, 74-yard drive that included a fourth down conversion and the capping it off with that throw to Lamb, giving the Cowboys that that win. So Prescott had a nice game, too, 335 yards, because people are all up in his backside about what's going on with Dak Prescott. All right, a couple of other games, too, we want you to hear about, and that includes what was our Nail the Score game, the Chiefs and the Raiders. Nobody nailed the score, but check out the tail end of the game.
2: More heat on Cousins. Tucks it under. Somehow he got away. The 38-year-old throws it to the end zone. And it's caught! What a play! Remarkable! Bowers has the touchdown!
0: Yeah, how about that? Kirk Cousins did play. He just played lights out. He did. But it wasn't enough in the end. The Chiefs have owned him, and he really wanted that win. But they came up with the goods, and that so that's the scoop, 30-27. And the Chiefs are 4-0. The Raiders are 3-1. And again, nobody nailed the score because I'm going to get asked that question over and over again. So Mahomes had 225 passing yards, two touchdowns. And Kenneth Walker III rushed for 177 yards and two TDs. So very, very big game for him, too, as well. Moving from this one, the Chiefs are off. They get their bye week, and then they get the Chargers after that. The Raiders visit the Patriots next Sunday for their third road game in 4 weeks. But this was a home game for them, so I don't feel sorry for them. Let's put it that way. All right, speaking of Kirk Cousins, he at one point was the Vikings quarterback. The Vikings are 4-0. They beat the Dolphins thanks to a steady kicker. Check it out.
2: As consistent as we've seen in recent years, as Reichard lines it up and drills it once more. So looking for the 9-0 lead to take into the locker room. And the field goal by Reichard is good, and it is a 9-0
3: Minnesota lead.
0: Yeah, Rikert. I'll start the chant. So the Vikings undefeated, thanks in a big part to the defense and the five field goals from Will Rikert, who did what he had to do. You know, clipped him in. I always say having a good kicker is like money in the bank. So he was money, let's put it that way, when they needed him to be money. Browns, they are sneaky. The Browns beating the Steelers 27-24. Remember to start off the week. So people are asking, I got a couple of Brownie questions. Like, what's up next with the Browns? You think the Browns are for real? We talked about this game. We talked about this game last week. But, okay, so the Browns are at the Jets on the 11th, and the Steelers host Indy on the 11th. So that's where they are coming up next. That was pretty, I will say, it was a pretty interesting game. The Colts beat the Commanders 30-13. They're 2-2. The Commanders are 1-3. The big takeaway, I think, from this game, though, money in the bank, sadly, you know, you're watching what's going on here, and the Indianapolis Colts running back Jonathan Taylor rushed for 2 touchdowns. Quarterback Daniel Jones also ran one in, and the Commanders lost another quarterback to injury. Are you kidding me? People forget what this game, you know, what this game is like. So Marcus Mariota, who was starting in place of the injured Jaden Daniels, left the game after Washington's second drive because of a knee injury. He was sacked and he didn't return for the Commanders. So they think it's an MCL injury, unknown how long he's going to be out. They had to put in a third stringer, had to throw his first NFL touchdown pass, which he did do it, but boy, it was shaky stuff. Because, of course, so think about that. And this, of course, this was at Tottenham is where this was played. Attendance over 60,000. So this game was played in London. And it was, so how it would have really gone down if you'd had a different, I think your starting quarterback would have been a lot different. Giants beat the Cardinals 36-24. The Giants are 3-1. How about that? And some of that, of course, is looking at Jameis Winston, the former Bucks quarterback. He threw 3 touchdowns, and they now lead the NFC East. And this is, people were so worried. Jackson Dart is out. What do we do? And because he's the franchise quarterback and he's out for the season, but he found a way to get it done. He finished 18 of 29, 250 yards. It was kind of a roller coaster sort of game of highs and lows, but a win is a win, no matter if it's an ugly win or if it's sweet and smooth. So Cardinals host Detroit next Sunday. Giants visit Washington next Sunday. Looking at some of the other low lights or highlights, depending on who you root for, I guess, right? You look at the Patriots and the Bills, and I'm telling you, I shouldn't be stunned by this. Remember, the Patriots, the last year they were all the way to the Super Bowl. You can't take that away from them. But in this matchup, I thought for sure, when you look at that, you think, all right, who do you think is the better team on paper? Who do you think is the team that's going to win this? And I had the Bills down, so I didn't do good on that. Patriots win. It was a thriller, though. 29-26. So the Bills are 3-1. The Patriots are 2-2. Derek May, 269 passing yards for the Pats, 3 touchdowns. Rams, oh, they beat the Eagles. They are 2-2 now with a 24-20 win when it's all said and done. Matt Stafford, 317 yards passing. And boy, Jalen Hurts at points in the game looked terrible, just absolutely terrible. There's a fourth quarter rally, though, for the Rams that put him in that position. And What a message that sends. I mean, Sean McVay, he looked like he was jumping out of his skin. He was so, so excited. And this is a week after blowing a 16-point lead in a loss at Denver. So then they come back, and then they have this win at the tail end of the game over the Eagles on the road. Wow. All right, stay with us. I'm going to introduce you to somebody who has a great message to share. That's part of Author's Corner. That's next.
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0: All right, so here's what's so interesting. I love devotionals. Why? Because I think there are, it's a kind of a thing when it's done well that you can be inspired by, that it can grab you in the moment and you can reach for it at any time, right? So joining us from our virtual green room is A.D. Morrison. She's written a book here for Author's Corner called Sunflower Reflections, My Favorite Devotional Journal, Loving Someone with an Addiction, and Blooming as God Intends, Growing in Faith. So what a perfect thing when you think of sunflowers. A.D., we had a great off-air conversation. Thanks so much for coming on. Can you hear me?
1: I hear you.
0: Okay, and thanks for coming on the show. So what do you, what was it that made you write, you know, pull this devotional together? What was it?
1: Man, just years of living. But I just really think that the capstone, so to speak, was the last 18 years of dealing with my daughter. You know, that really challenged the core of what I believed. I mean, that's it. I mean, it just really, and I'm so full, almost as much as I can talk, it's almost like I'm inarticulate right now. But that really let me know what was possible in God, you know, because people, they, you know, being in church, I've been in church 40 years, and they, you know, use these religious cliches, like, you know, and be quiet, it don't mean nothing. You know, it really, and I will tell you this, that over 40 years ago, I knew there had to be more to God than what I was experiencing. So I guess you could say all these years, I've really been seeking and saying, Lord, what's it all about? And I mean, God, if you're real, I mean, show me. So be careful what you praying and what you're feeling within yourself. I said, because that thing comes to life. You know, so no disappointment. I've got no regrets. But I would tell you that I wouldn't wish this on my enemy, because it really, at one point, I was like, I couldn't make it. I was like, can we set my wits in? And it may not sound really religious, but I'm not a religious person. Thank God I've been delivered from that. I know who God is. But it has really been a stretching and a lot of questioning. And a lot of introspection and a lot of sitting with myself and with God. And it was difficult, I said, because, you know, if you've ever had gone through something in your life and you talk to someone, you know they care about you, but they say something that's so off base, or they say something that is not purposeful, it's not helpful, that's not a good feeling. And you may give them the benefit of the doubt, but this thing continues to go on. You're like, wait a minute. You know, and I recognize that we do need each other. I said, but we need to, from my understanding, what I've learned is to put God first and getting that clarity about who God is and who I'm not. That has helped me. That has helped my perspective, and it's helped me to shift and pivot in situations and with certain people, not just with my daughter.
0: And we'll tell people, because you talk about your daughter. You say how you were angry, and you say, you know, you had to deal with a serious mental health disorder, which a lot of people deal with. But saying a lot of people deal with it, and I believe it's true, because so much of that now has been revealed, because people would just hide it or try to deal with it themselves, is one thing. But you were walking the walk. And the frustration of that and what you had to deal with. And then coming out on the other side. I mean, that's why I like that whole idea of the sunflowers and working on this devotional. Mm-hmm. You, as you say, you really have walked through this for 18 years, pulling this all together.
1: Yes, yes, ma'am. Yes, ma'am. I just... I mean, with the mental health, which I didn't mention, but I was dealing with mental health with mania, you know, and when stuff started unfolding, because I didn't know what bipolar disorder was. I said, what is that? He's like, what you talking about, Willis? What is that? You know, I did not know. So I said, well, I'm going to find out. You know, I go to workshops, NAMI and this and that, and, you know, stuff was over my head. I'm a pretty intelligent person. I said, but when you start talking about drugs, you talk about methodologies, and you start talking about these different things, it was kind of like, what? You know, right. That didn't help me from the day-to-day you know, interaction with her, you know. And I think I mentioned one of, I don't know what day, but I was saying all I wanted her to do was take her medication. But I couldn't trust. She was dishonest. You're talking about having to count pills, having to do this and dealing with that whole thing. Because every drug, you know, even though it was prescribed, it was legal, but everything had its side effects. You know, and just trying to get her to understand it's okay. Everything has its side effects, but give it a chance to kind of. But then that's when the drug uses really came in. I said, you know, the reefer, the marijuana, and I understand that made her feel a certain, but it still didn't help. You know, it when I tell you, it was just one thing after the other. And then having her son, and then 2 years later, and, you know, we all lived in the same house, and just really trying to set those boundaries and trying to help her be responsible. And we told her, just take care of yourself, because we were taking care of her son. You know, she had even endeavored to go back to school. And my thing was, okay, she was really smart. I mean, she would take those AP classes and all this kind of stuff. But she was like that, right? Intellectual. Flunked out. Just wanted her to just kind of navigate it. Just start a little slower. Why are you rushing? Just, even if you're going part-time, okay, fine. So, can tell her nothing. And people may say, well, you're the mama, you can do this, but how can you control? I'm too much strong-willed. You're talking about, I tell her, I said, being her mama, I told her, being your mama is very challenging. And she's 36 now. I said, it was like having three daughters. We can laugh. I said,
0: it was that tough.
1: Even in the womb, I'm going to tell you, that girl used to roll. I mean, she was just, I mean, I only had two pregnancies, but I'm telling you, that child would go move. I'm just like, I want to get on up out of here. I mean, when she was born, this is kind of funny. Okay, it seemed like she knew who I was, but it's almost like she could talk. But this was a newborn. She was so alert. Not like my son. My son was like, you know, hey, what happened? I'm going back to sleep. Her, she's like, she's giving me the walk. I mean, just.
0: Wow.
1: I mean, and creative. I mean, she was in the band. I mean, she could have got a full ride. She could have went to Georgia State. She could have went to LSU. She was a musician. I mean, she's just so creative. But I would tell anybody, I said, don't be deceived. I said, addiction is an equal opportunity destroyer. And so as a residential assistant, I went and got my graduate degree in pastoral counseling. And I actually started with the MDiv, and I was so frustrated. God said, that's not where you're supposed to be. You're supposed to be in that other program. I was like, okay. He's like, do you need to ask what your cognate is supposed to be, which was addiction and recovery? But that was like the hardest degree. I had to take a year off, Kate, because emotionally, I couldn't even write. And we had moved out the house because I needed some PEACE. We had to move, and that's something that I saw. You know, when I went through my workshop with NAMI, I think,
0: so tough.
1: Who does that? Who does that?
0: Right.
1: But I'm telling you, I had to move, but we moved out so I can get some PEACE. That didn't last long. But the short period of time, it was, but in 2014, we got the paper. She was incarcerated again, and she knew, she had enough sense to know, I need my sons. At that time, it was two of them. They need to be taken care of. So she gave up her parental rights and so did the dad. And when I got that paperwork, I cried like a baby. I could not believe.
0: Wow.
1: When I tell you, I could not believe that was actually happening.
0: Wow.
1: But we've been taking care of them all their lives. They're in the ninth and 10th grade. They're in high school now. But
0: wow.
1: It has been a journey, and even now we're not reconciled, physically reconciled. I talk to her maybe a couple of times a week, and she's incarcerated. You know what? I'm so grateful for that. You know why? Because I know she's safer
0: than being out there.
1: You know, people may say, well, I've seen it, Kate. I mean, the parents are so torn up because their loved one is in jail. I said, that is not the worst place.
0: Right.
1: That is not the worst place. And they're just, they are tore up. How do you prepare somebody for that? You know, you there's some things that you cannot do. So that's, my heart is really for the parents, is really for individuals that are really loving someone with an addiction. My thing is, there is hope. And there are some, you know, I do, you know, scripture, yes, but then I, you know, follow it up, if you read it, which you have, how this affected me. And I want them to know there is hope and you can have peace. I have peace, finally. I mean, 2025, this may sound silly, but 2025, I'm telling you, kid, I just felt the peace of God on me and in me. That had been so elusive for most of my life.
0: And really what I like so much about the book AD is, again, Sunflower Reflections, devotional journal, loving someone with an addiction, blooming as God intends, growing in faith. I mean, that really says it all, because of the struggles that so many people go through. We've been talking about what you go through often in silence, and then that anger and whatnot builds up. So we're going to continue our conversation next here on Author's Corner with A.D. Morse and me, Kate Delaney, on the flip side.
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0: A.D. Morrison. She's written a book called Sunflower Reflections, my favorite devotional journal, loving someone with an addiction and blooming as God intends, growing in faith. And you kind of, not kind of, but you throwing us a lifeline, like, here you go. Pull this in, get some of this peace. Get some of this peace in the middle of chaos or whatever it is you're dealing with, or guilt or all the feelings that you feel.
1: I just put the pieces of the puzzle, those experiences in my life, and I just believe that nothing's in vain. And I, you know, people, they get so hung up on things. It's kind of like sometimes that's why it's so good to be around other people, and it's so good to go to church. But it's like open yourself to people, open yourself to life. I said, because you don't know how what somebody's saying to you, how that's going to be helpful. I say, because God can use anybody. And people need to understand, you don't know where your help is coming from. See, God, this is what I believe, and I'm not trying to preach, okay, but I just know that the same God that created me created you.
0: Right.
1: Okay, God's concerned about me, and he's concerned about you. And people, when they go through things, you know, with my daughter, and I had to really pull myself back and really had to say, you know what, I don't need to do that. I don't have to give a family member a rundown. Oh, this is what happened today. Or can you believe? And I had to stop it, you know, because in a sense, I was disrespecting her and myself. You know, so what do I expect? You know, and I talk about that in the devotional. I say, stop it, you know, because sometimes people say stuff that's not helpful.
0: Right.
1: You know, when you find a person or a few people, that should be a safe space. You know, you gotta be very careful because you already got enough on you anyway. You don't need it. So it's like making those difficult yet necessary decisions for you. I said, you can't control your loved one, but you can't control who you tell stuff to. You know what I'm saying? And you know, when you open up the door, when you share something with somebody, then they feel like, well, I got a right to ask you, which, okay. But you know, but you make the decision, even if you've been doing it 3, 4, 5 times, and it's become a pattern or a habit, stop it. Stop it, I say. You know, you want something different, do something. You want something different, do something different. You ain't got to tell me. Look, people know. People, look, I can show you, my husband would say, I can show you better than I can tell you. So that's, I mean, and some stuff is common sense. You know, it's not so, some people make some, you know, like the boogeyman, you know, and God is very practical. He is very attentive, but he does give some of us, he's given us different gifts. Some of us got more sense than others. Some of us go through more things than others, you know, but I just know that it's been challenging for me, but I don't want anybody to go through all the challenges that I went through. If I can help them, my thing, just listen. And we, you know, and even about the money, it's not even, that's like down at the bottom. My thing is for God to be glorified, for folks to be helped. And yeah, so this is a stream of income for me, but this is purposeful because I'm a senior citizen, Kate, you know, and so I'm excited. Even though my knees have been shaking a little bit, I'm stepping in anyway. And I tell anybody, just you can believe God even when you don't even believe yourself.
0: I love it. I love it. I think it is really inspirational. Like I said, it's the way you put it together, and the fact that somebody could miss a day, miss a couple days, then go back, look at it wherever they want to. So it's that kind of a book. Pull it out to your garden in your backyard, sit on the grass, sit in your chair, whatever it is, and whatever circumstance that you're in. And plus, I think your story and knowing things about you and what you've overcome, including cancer. I mean, that too. There's other things that have happened.
1: Oh, my gosh. That was some 2020 COVID. Oh, my gosh.
0: Wow. Exactly. And so that's also part of what you've overcome. And you're very resilient. And how does somebody who feels like they can't make it, I can't do it, I can't make one more step, I think you really, really do it well. You offer that safe space, actually. The safe space that maybe someone can't find. You make such a great point.
1: Mm-hmm.
0: That.
1: Mm-hmm.
0: Right?
1: Exactly.
0: When people read Sunflower Reflections, your devotional journal, and as you say in your through line, loving someone with an addiction, blooming as God intends, growing in faith, what do you hope they take away?
1: what they is to give themselves, extend themselves some mercy. You know, so this is my testimony, and I wanted to, more than encourage, I wanted to provoke, but understand that God is moving purposefully in my life and wants to do, and they may already be there, they just need a little help, just to kind of say, oh, because some things you just can't articulate. So hopefully with Sunflower Reflections, it maybe gives them some language. They can say, oh, that's what that was. Oh, okay, I got that. So they can say, ah, now I know what a trigger is. Okay, now I see, you know, why my loved ones act so crazy around me. It's like, you know, just really trying to explain some things and setting those boundaries and knowing that, okay, these boundaries are necessary, going to bring you some clarity and, you know, safety, you know. So I talk about that too. But so it's a nugget to get them started to something that they can continue to do. You know, but one of the things that I mentioned before I got into the devotionals is that I had been writing letters to God for like more than 20 years. I almost forgot about that. Imagine that, right? And so it's like, wow, God had prepared me all these experiences that once I sat down, it really started making more sense. It's like pieces of a puzzle coming together. I'll say, oh, that's what that was. So I was reflecting on some of the experiences that I had, but I didn't realize it at the time. So I think it's wonderful that if the individual decides, okay, I'm going to use this and I'm going to really allow it to pull me in. And if they write down, you know, okay, today I ain't got nothing right now, put it down, date it or whatever, and go back to it. You may go to the next thing, you may not come back for 3 or 4 days. That's okay, you know, and just think about it, because you're building, it's giving you something to think about. And one of the things that's so important is to sit down and be still. You know, when are you going to find that time? That's really hard for us women. Okay, but when do you find the time to sit down? When do you sit down with your fearfully and wonderfully made self and be still? You have to be very deliberate about it. So I talk about that. I said, but it's so purposeful, not just for the circumstance, not just for loving someone with an addiction, but life. I mean, these are things, these are, I should say, spiritual, that's in my box, my spiritual repertoire that anybody can use.
0: Anybody can use it. I think it's
1: anybody can use it. Yes.
0: Yeah. I think it's a perfect place to end this. Go get it. It'll help you. It'll make you feel good. And it'll help you with your own journey. AD, thank you so much for sharing.
1: All right. Thank you. And I am doing workshops, so I'm available for that.
0: Where can they go to find out about the workshops?
1: Well, actually, if they get the book, my business email is on the back, but they actually can go to my website, and it has more information. Of course, www.lifeenergy, that's one word, 360.com.
0: Perfect. Go there and you can find out even more. Thank you so much.
1: Thank you. Thank you.
0: And finally, one for the door. This is crazy. On this day in 1965, University of Florida assistant football coach Dwayne Douglas, check this out, met a group of scientists on campus to determine why so many of Florida's players were negatively affected by the heat. Why do you care? Do you know what they came up with ultimately? Think about it for a second. You walk by it in the grocery store. Maybe you buy it. Gatorade. Is that what you were thinking about? So the whole idea was, he was thinking they got to replace bodily fluids that they've lost with this physical exertion. So the University of Florida's Dr. James Cade and his team of researchers created this now huge sports drink. They developed a drink that had salts and sugars that could be absorbed more quickly. And in the early days, the players actually didn't like Gatorade. It was too sugary. It made them feel sick when they consumed it. But they improved it, and then it eventually really rehydrated players and helped improve their performance. They became known, in fact, as a second half team that didn't sag in the heat. So this was when it was invented, right? So the following season after it was invented, the Gators were 8-2, and they released an official statement about the drink, and then it just took off from there. By 2015, check this out, royalties for the group that invented Gatorade had eclipsed $1 billion. That's what ideas can do. I'm going to leave you with that one. Until next time, my friends, I'll see you in another version of America Tonight.
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0: Fighting intensifies. I'm Deborah Valentine, Fox News. Fighting is heating up in Yemen between the Yemen government and Iran-backed Houthi rebels. Fox's Marion Rafferty has the details.
1: Yemen's Saudi-backed government is launching a major military operation against the Iran-backed Houthis to retake territory. The Saudis are expected to lead aerial operations while Yemeni forces fight on the ground. The Houthis have attacked parts of Yemen and Saudi Arabia for weeks. They've also seized strategic land near the Bab el-Mandeb Strait.
0: Yemen's president, in a televised address, vowed the government's armed forces would press the offensive.

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1: He was like a god walking amongst mere mortals. 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
8: Hello, everyone. I'm Carl Amari, and this is Hollywood 360, the radio show that presents all things entertainment, including trivia contests and games, movie reviews, celebrity interviews, showbiz news, and classic radio shows. My co-host is the vivacious Lisa Wolf. In this hour, we'll present a 1947 classic radio episode of The Fat Man, starring Jack Scott Smart. But it's time now for Movie Jeopardy. Lisa Wolf Trebek will play audio clips from popular movies, and I'll try to name the movie while you play along at home. Right, Lisa?
9: That's right, Carl. So I'm going to take you back to the year 1986. What do you think of in your own life?
8: 1986.
9: What personally do you think of in that year? Not a lot?
8: Drawing a blank.
9: Okay.
8: Yeah.
9: That's probably what you were doing.
8: Hang on, let me pop a private
9: joke. All right. Well, we're going to back to that year where you draw a blank of 1986.
8: All right.
9: Movies were released.
8: It's going to be amazing now.
9: All of these movies were released in 1986. We'll start with the first one. It's a comedy.
10: You told me you couldn't believe in somebody who didn't believe in you. I believed in you. Always believed in you. You just didn't believe in me. I love you.
9: Listen to the song. That'll give you a clue. Anything? This is truly a cult classic.
8: I mean, I would just say maybe Ferris Bueller's Day Off.
9: It's not. It's the same genre.
8: Oh, this is. Is it like?
9: I'll give you.
8: Is it the guy from Two and a Half Men? The brother on Two and a Half Men.
9: No.
8: What's his name? No.
9: No.
8: All right. So,
9: we've got Molly Ringwald.
8: Oh, this is. Is it Breakfast Club?
9: James Spader, Andrew McCarthy. We've got Pretty in Pink.
8: Oh, Pretty in Pink.
9: Did you see that one?
8: Yes, I did.
9: Okay, a long time ago.
8: Yeah, Pretty in Pink.
9: So it was named after the song. It was by the Psychedelic Furs. It was a film soundtrack called Pretty in Pink.
8: Same person who directed Breakfast Club.
9: That's written by John Hughes.
8: John Hughes, yeah.
9: Yes, okay.
8: My sister used to cut John Hughes's hair.
9: Is that right?
8: Yeah, and she said he came in one time and he was like, "Hi," and she's like, "Hi," you know. He's like, "I'm John Hughes," and she's like, "Yeah, no, I know who you are."
9: She recognized him,
8: and he said, "Can you cut my hair so it looks like an artichoke?" It's a true story. True story.
9: What does that mean?
8: He wanted it to look like an artichoke. You know what an artichoke looks like?
9: Yeah. Was he being serious?
8: No. He wanted his hair to look like an artichoke.
9: Oh, so it's did true. She do that?
8: Yeah.
9: She cut it like an artichoke. She must be very talented.
8: She is very talented.
9: Okay. Next film, 1986. This is a drama.
11: Danielson, ladies know it forever.
12: You could have killed him, couldn't you?
11: Right.
12: Well, why didn't you then?
11: Because, Danielson, for person with no forgiveness in heart, living even worse punishment than death.
8: That's Karate Kid.
9: Exactly. This one is Karate Kid Part 2,
8: okay.
9: But that's fair enough. This is the second installment in the franchise.
8: Yeah, what happens is when you have a movie like Karate Kid and it makes $8 trillion,
9: that's
8: you
9: right.
8: make a second one.
9: That's exactly right. We're going to be doing Hollywood 360 2.0. That'll be our next project.

0: Starring Ralph Macchio and Pat Morita. Great film. Yeah. All right. All right. Next one. 1986.
1: Lisa Sun.
0: What?
1: Okay, Lisa Sun.
0: Daniel Sun. 1986 science fiction.
2: 57 years.
3: What?
2: That's the thing. You were out there for 57 years. What happened was you had drifted right through the core systems, and it's really just blind luck that a deep salvage team found you when they did. It's 1 in 1,000, really.
1: Mm-hmm.
2: I think you're damn lucky to be alive.
1: Might be
2: kiddo.
1: 1 in 1,000,000.
2: You could be floating out there forever.
1: Maybe 1 in 1,000,000,000,000.
0: It could be.
1: That's Alien.
0: It is. This one's Aliens.
1: Okay, the plural.
0: From 1986.
1: Again, same thing.
0: Again, this is a sequel to the 1979
1: Actually,
0: film
1: Aliens.
0: Alien.
1: Was better than Alien. You know that? The sequel,
0: that would be your opinion.
1: And that's pretty rare.
0: it is rare.
1: When the sequel is better than the original.
0: Well, that's your opinion. Maybe
1: no,
0: everybody may not agree with
1: everyone
0: you.
1: Everyone in the world thinks
0: you
1: that.
0: You said it like somebody I know.
1: Mike's
0: used to know.
1: Shaking his head.
0: Well,
1: he agrees.
4: I agree with you, Carl.
0: No, it might be true, but the way you said it was like, this is the way it is.
1: Mm-hmm.
0: We used to know a movie reviewer that used to say things like that.
1: I'm telling you, Aliens is better than Alien.
0: Okay. All right. All good.
1: All right.
0: Next one, 1986 comedy.
5: Adams.
0: Here.
5: Adam Lee.
6: Here.
5: Adamowski.
0: My favorite.
5: Adamson.
1: Bueller.
6: Here.
5: Adler.
1: Bueller.
0: Wait.
7: Here.
5: Anderson.
0: Wait for it.
5: Anderson.
1: Anderson.
8: Here.
5: Bueller.
1: Bueller.
5: Bueller.
0: You're ruining it.
5: Bueller.
1: That's part of my
0: charm.
5: Bueller.
6: He's sick.
1: Oh, God.
0: I know.
1: That's so great. Okay, that is Ferris Bueller's Day Off.
0: That is absolutely right.
1: One of the greatest movies.
0: And directed by John Hughes.
1: Of all time.
0: I agree with you. That was Matthew Broderick. He wasn't there that day. He was sick.
1: That was actually at the very end. The last girl there was Chrissy Swanson. She played Buffy the Vampire Slayer.
0: Yeah.
1: And so she has a small role in that movie and then got a big...
0: See, that's what happens. He wasn't there. He skipped school. And he was in Chicago.
1: Yes, he was.
0: All right. A 1986 adventure film.
9: Train!
1: Stephen King wrote this.
0: That's exactly right.
1: And something.
0: It was called The Body. That was the name of the novel that Stephen King wrote, not
1: Stephen
0: the name of the
1: King
0: movie.
1: Stephen King wrote this story, and then they adapted it into a movie.
0: That is true.
1: I know. It's two words. It's two words.
0: It's three.
1: It's three
0: but
1: words.
0: But so close. It was directed by Rob Reiner.
1: Yeah.
0: One of your favorites.
1: Great movie. They find a dead body.
0: Yep.
1: These kids find a dead body.
0: That is right.
1: And,
0: all of that is true.
1: I can't remember right now.
0: Oh, man.
1: Just can't remember the name.
0: This is Stand By Me.
1: Yeah, Stand By Me.
0: And the title is derived from the Benny King song, which they play Again, you're ruining it.
1: Yeah. I don't think I have the verse. I'm not doing it right? The melody. Stand by me.
0: I can't tell what you're singing, so I'm going to have to give that a no. Darling, stand
1: by me.
0: That's better.
1: Okay.
0: Okay. One more to go. So we're at,
1: I got four and not two or something.
0: I've only done five.
1: Okay,
0: so
1: I got three right, two wrong.
0: You got Karate Kid, you got Ferris Bueller, and you got Aliens.
1: Right.
0: Okay, here's the last one. This is an action film.
10: Gentlemen, you are the top 1%.
1: Okay, no, this one.
10: All naval aviators.
1: These are all 1986.
0: Yes.
1: That was a good year for movies.
0: I know. It was.
1: Wow.
0: That's maybe what you were doing.
10: We'll make it better.
1: Listen, Maverick.
10: These two combat missions
1: Maverick.
10: Classes in between and evaluations of your performance.
1: And what was the other guy? Maverick and somebody else. I don't remember.
4: Iceman.
1: Top Gun.
0: Top Gun is right. Tom Cruise.
1: And
0: Val
1: I believe
0: Kilmer.
1: That the song in this movie was your wedding song.
0: It was one of them. You are absolutely right.
1: Right? Even though I wasn't at your wedding.
0: No, you were not.
1: You didn't invite me to your wedding.
0: No, I did not.
1: I was not. You believe this, folks? I wasn't invited to Lisa's wedding.
0: That's
1: you believe
0: true.
1: This?
0: You know what the thing is?
1: What?
0: I wasn't invited to your wedding.
1: No, you weren't.
0: Okay, so okay, we're so even.
1: We were both invited to Mike's wedding, though.
0: That's true.
1: So
0: and we showed up.
1: We did.
0: The film won an Academy Award for Best Original Song. What's the name of the song?
1: It's
0: very romantic, so you would know it.
1: I don't know.
0: Take My Breath Away.
1: Oh, gosh.
0: You probably never said that, those
1: never,
0: words to anybody.
1: Never.
0: I didn't think so.
1: Listen, I'm not the most romantic guy in the world.
0: I've
1: okay?
0: heard that.
1: Is that so bad? I mean, so
0: no, I'm just you know
1: I have
0: poking
1: other
0: at
1: good,
0: you a little bit.
1: I have other good things.
0: I'm sure you do have other
1: like
0: good things.
1: Like my singing.
0: Your singing is
1: dancing.
0: Excellent. Your dancing.
1: Maybe
0: is,
1: I'm not the most romantic
0: par.
1: Guy, but
0: right.
1: All right.
0: Well, but
1: so
0: you did a 50-50.
1: I got four.
0: Oh, you got four.
1: I got four out of six.
0: So that's 2/3. That's like a 66.67%.
1: Your math is not your best.
0: But that's what it is.
1: Okay.
0: 2/3.
1: Well, anyway. When we come back, great job, Lisa.
0: Yeah, well, and job, Carl.
1: When we come back, it's the Fat Man Good Detective Adventure, so stick around.
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7: Hey, this is Brant along with Sherry here. And so you hear me doing these spots for MediShare, and Sherry actually helps me with them. I get people actually in person saying, okay, Brant, for real, do you recommend this? Like, yeah, for real, I actually do. I'm not just saying stuff. Family, friends ask me about it. I'm like, yes, you should look into this. It's really a great option for a lot of people.
8: That's what I tell people. My experience has been MediShare has been fantastic for me.
7: Yeah.
8: It's so different from health insurance in a lot of great ways, honestly.
7: Yeah, and a lot of people who've switched tell me that. It's the same reaction. They're very, very happy with it, and it gives them peace of mind and saves them a lot of money.
8: I would tell people, look into it.
7: Yep. So really, for reals, if you want to talk to them, they're great to talk to. I think you'll be impressed and happy you looked into it. So you do the phone number. I'm actually tired of doing all the phone numbers.
8: Okay.
7: Call now.
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7: Nice job.
8: Thanks.
3: And now back to Hollywood 360 with Carl Amari.
1: Dashiell Hammett is best known for creating the hard-boiled character Sam Spade and the husband and wife amateur detective team of Nick and Nora Charles, also known as The Thin Man. Now, both of those shows, Lisa, were on the air and doing really well. And so ABC said to him, hey, create something for us, you know? So he said, okay, I'll create The Fat Man. You know, we have The Thin Man, create The Fat Man. I wasn't around to star in that at the time. I would have been perfect for it.
0: Right.
1: You know, because I put on 20 since COVID started. So I'd be perfect for that. But anyway, they got another guy. He was even heavier than I am.
0: No.
1: Yeah. His name was Jack Scott Smart. He played Brad Runyon, the overweight detective. And he did pretty well with the ladies, too. You'll hear, you know, ladies didn't care that he was a little overweight. They were cool with it. He starred as Brad Runyon, the detective, the Fat Man. And because of Hammett's communist ties, he got a little in trouble in the 50s. The show was canceled in 1951, and it was doing great. But, you know, ABC said, we don't want anything to do with Hammett at this point. It was sponsored by a product that you use constantly, Pepto-Bismol. So it's perfect for you. A Window for Murder is the name of this episode. From October 3rd, 1947, Jack Scott Smart stars now in The Fat Man.
9: There he goes, into that drugstore. He's stepping on the scale. Weight, 237 pounds. Fortune, danger. Who is it?
11: The Fat Man.

0: 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Tonight's adventure, starring J. Scott Smart in A Window for Murder. And now, Pepto-Bismol brings you The Fat Man.
1: In a lot of ways, crime is like disease. It strikes when you least expect it, and it's no respecter of persons or classes. It spreads in contagious waves, gnawing and digging at the very backbone of society. Medical science has discovered through the years miracle drugs and vaccines that have completely knocked out many of our most dangerous maladies. But the only inoculation against a confirmed criminal is a strong fist and a fast trigger, especially when you're up against a murderer.
0: Now, let's look into A Window for Murder.
1: My phone rang that morning, and a woman's voice said she was Dr. Eugenia Phelps. Eugenia Phelps. Oh, yes, an old classmate of mine, a mousy, thin, quiet little girl with a razor-sharp brain and no boyfriend. Along with her teaching, she'd studied medicine, won her M.D., become a successful doctor. And she said she was in town now, taking a 3-month refresher course. Having no other friends in the city, she decided to look me up and invited me to dinner. I found her newly settled in Harlequin Court, a 3-room sublet in one of those ancient apartments built around a courtyard. There are lots of them down there in the village. Eugenia had changed considerably. The mousy shyness had given way to a crisp, confident, professional air. The martinis were good and the dinner was fair. The conversation naturally consisted mostly of, do you remember the time when... And by 10 p.m., I was beginning to stifle yawns and glance furtively at my wristwatch.
2: Bored, Brad?
1: Yeah. Oh, no. I was up late last night, though, and I've got a busy day tomorrow.
2: Well, you've got time for one more drink, haven't you?
1: Well, it's getting late. I don't know whether I...
2: Oh, of course you can. One more, for old time's sake. Oh, do you mind making them, Brad?
1: No, not at all. Here, give me your glass.
2: Here you are.
1: In the kitchen back here?
2: Yes, straight down the hall. The bottle's on the kitchen table, and you'll find ice cubes in the icebox.
1: Okay. Oh, by the way, Eugenia, you haven't told me how you like the big city so far.
2: It's all right, I suppose, but I think I prefer my own little town. I can see why a man like you would like the city, though.
1: What do you mean?
2: Like the beautiful girl who's brushing her hair in the apartment across the courtyard out here. She's gorgeous, Brad. Better hurry with those drinks. You're missing something.
1: Just tell her to stay put. I'll be right in.
2: Oh, I've never seen such lovely long red hair.
1: Oh, well, redhead, huh? Why didn't you tell me about her sooner?
2: Well, I hadn't seen her before. She must have just come in. Oh, she really is... Brad! Brad, quick!
1: What's wrong?
2: That girl. That girl.
1: What is it, Eugenia? What's the matter? You're shaking like a leaf.
2: Over there in the apartment across the way.
1: Well, I can't see anything. The lights are out.
2: I know, but that girl I was talking about, the one with the long red hair...
1: What about her?
2: Somebody just opened the door, stabbed her in the back, and turned off the light.
1: You're sure it was the apartment directly across from yours?
2: Yes, positive. Her window was on a direct line with mine.
1: There's a door over there across the courtyard. That must lead into the girl's side of the house.
2: Yes.
1: You didn't see anything with the hand holding the knife?
2: No. Whoever was holding that knife was hidden by the door.
1: Could you tell whether it was a man or a woman?
2: No.
1: Well, there's nobody here in the hall. Whoever did it must have moved fast to get out through the courtyard before we got down here.
2: Well, maybe they're still upstairs.
1: Could be. Come on. Your apartment is up 2 flights, isn't it?
2: But yes.
1: Okay. The girl's apartment must be right at the head of this second flight. That's where your apartment is, on the other side. Come on.
2: Brad, I...
1: Are you afraid?
2: No. No, I'm all right. I'll feel much safer with you.
1: Okay. This must be the apartment here.
2: Yes. Girl must be in there alone, Brad.
1: Yeah, I'll see if this door...
2: What's wrong?
1: Somebody's coming to the door. Stand back.
3: Who are you? What do you want?
1: A girl was just stabbed in this apartment. Where is she?
3: A girl? Stabbed? No, no. There's no girl here. There's nobody here but me. Go away! Go away!
1: Just a minute.
3: You're trying to trick me. You want to rob me, but I won't let you. I tell you...
1: Who are you, and what are you doing in this apartment?
3: I'm Enid Judson, of course, and I live in this apartment. I've lived here for years.
2: Wait, Brad. There must be some mistake, but
3: oh,
2: I'm sure
3: it's
2: that...
3: you. There now, she can tell you I live here. Tell him.
1: You know her, Eugenia?
2: No, but I've seen her several times coming in and out. She might live here.
3: Of course I live here. And now take your foot out of my door or I'll call the police.
1: If there's going to be any police calling, I'll do it. Now, I'm sorry, Miss Judson, but we're coming in.
2: Look out, Brad. She's got a knife.
3: I warned you. I told you to stay out.
1: Now. You're a little old to start playing with knives, Miss Judson.
3: Oh, my arm. Don't. Twist my arm.
1: I'm sorry, but I'll just have to hold on to this knife.
2: Well, look, Brad. There's nobody in here.
1: Yeah, so I see. Okay, Miss Judson, start talking. What happened in here a minute ago, and what happened to the red-headed girl?
3: I don't know what you're talking about. There wasn't any girl here.
2: She's crazy, Brad. Must have been she who stabbed the girl.
3: Crazy, am I? Because I guard what's mine, I'm crazy.
1: She couldn't have gotten rid of the body in the time it took us to get over here. Where was the girl sitting, Eugenia?
2: She was sitting over there at the dressing room table. And one by the closet. Brad, that door. That closet door must have been the one I saw open, the one where the hand came out of.
1: Yeah. I'll have a look inside that closet.
3: No, don't go in there. Stop! I tell you, stop! Let go of me! Let go of me! Thieves! Thieves!
2: The girl in there, Brad?
1: No, she isn't in here. There isn't anything in there at all, except a ball of string as big around as a wagon wheel.

0: Yeah, the fat man there, Lisa.
1: And you are supposed to be...
0: The fat man. A Window for Murder. The Fat Man with A Window for Murder after this short break. Stick around.
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0: This is Hollywood 360 across nearly 100 radio stations coast to coast, plus heard in 168 countries on American Forces Radio all over the world. And we love doing this. We come here and do a five-hour show for you. Lisa, we're listening to The Fat Man with Jack Scott Smart as Brad Runyon, a detective character created by Dashiell Hammett. From October 3rd, 1947, this is called A Window for Murder. Here's the conclusion.
15: Don't understand it, Brad. I saw that girl brushing her hair, and then I saw the hand come out of the door holding the knife. I saw it plunge into the girl's back.
16: You better go on up to your apartment and get a good night's sleep, Virginia.
15: But, Brad, I tell you, I saw that girl.
16: Maybe it was some sort of hallucination. You've been working very hard lately. You said so yourself. People with overstrained nerves sometimes imagine things.
15: I'm a doctor, Brad. I know about those things, but believe me, this wasn't an hallucination. I saw that girl in the apartment opposite mine, and I saw her stabbed in the back.
16: But you saw for yourself. There wasn't anybody there. The body couldn't have been hidden in the time it took us to cross the courtyard.
15: I know. I just can't understand it. That Miss Judson is crazy, Brad. It must have been she whose hand I saw.
16: Well, I'll grant you she acts like a nut, and she had a knife. She might be a killer, too, but as far as I can see, there isn't any proof of it.
15: I simply don't understand it. Shouldn't we call the police and tell them what I saw?
16: Well, they'd only laugh at you, Eugenia.
15: You're laughing at me, too, aren't you? You do think I only imagined it.
16: I think you've been working too hard, and I think you need a good night's sleep.
15: Brad, you will believe me when the body of that girl I saw murdered tonight is found.
16: I left Eugenia standing there outside the archway of Harlequin Court, a strained, set expression on her tired, thin face. There was something pitiful about her, and I couldn't help feeling sorry for her. And I had a tough time getting to sleep that night. However, by the next morning, I'd forgotten all about Dr. Eugenia Phelps, Miss Judson, and the night before. At a quarter after 10, the door of my office opened, and a tall, well-dressed woman in her early 30s came in. She wasn't exactly beautiful, and she didn't seem unduly nervous or upset. She walked slowly toward my desk.
17: Mr. Runyon?
16: Yes?
17: I'm Mrs. Ronald Woodruff. And I'd like to hire you.
16: Oh, what's it all about, Mrs. Woodruff?
17: First, I must tell you that my home is not in this city. I came here 3 days ago, and I'm staying at the Felton Hotel.
16: Mm-hmm. What's the job?
17: It has to do with my husband, Mr. Runyon.
16: Here we go again.
17: What?
16: Skip it, Mrs. Woodruff. What about your husband?
17: Well, some time ago, 6 months to be exact, he became involved with a beautiful young woman who happened to be working in the town we live in. Well, eventually I discovered his infatuation and confronted them both. I love my husband, and I had no intention of letting him make a fool of himself.
16: Naturally. What happened?
17: Well, I won't go into details. The result was that my husband promised not to see this girl again. She, in turn, left our town soon afterwards.
16: But that didn't fix it?
17: Well, it seemed to for some months, but several weeks ago, I discovered that they had been corresponding. Once again, I confronted my husband, and once again, he promised to forget the girl. However, a week ago, he suddenly left home and disappeared.
16: And you think he's come here to join the gang?
17: I'm positive of it. But so far, I've been unable to find him or prove it. I've seen the woman and talked with her. Well, naturally, she denied that my husband has seen her. She says she's through with him and never wants to see him again.
16: Oh, you know where this babe lives, then?
17: Yes, I found her address on the letter I discovered.
16: Oh, sure.
17: I want you to watch this woman's apartment house for me. When my husband comes to see her, I want you to find out where he's staying.
16: Okay. How do I recognize him?
17: Oh, here's a picture of him.
16: Mm-hmm.
17: It's a good likeness. I'm sure you can identify him when he comes to see the girl. Here's $100 for expenses. I'll give you $500 more if you'll find him. Will you take the job?
16: Yeah. What's this woman's name? What does she look like? Where does she live?
17: Her name is Lenore Longstreet. She lives in a Greenwich Village apartment called Harlequin Court. And she has gorgeous long red hair.

0: A lot of girls have red hair, but not many of them wear it long. There are a lot of courtyard apartments in Greenwich Village, but there's only one called Harlequin Court. A coincidence? Well, maybe. On the way downtown in a cab, I tried to reconstruct what had happened last night after my dinner with Eugenia Phelps. By the time I had it fairly clear in my mind, the cab stopped in front of the apartment house. I paid off the driver and walked through an archway into the courtyard. A row of mailboxes with nameplates above them was neatly arranged on each side of the arch. I stopped and looked at the names on the left side. Dr. Eugenia Phelps was listed there in apartment 2B East. I quickly crossed the archway and looked at the other row of boxes. The first name I saw was Miss Lenore Longstreet. Her apartment was listed as 1B West. Sharp feminine heels clicked along the walk inside the court. I turned and was looking at the startled face of Eugenia Phelps.
1: Why, Brad.
0: Good morning, Eugenia.
1: What on earth are you doing here? You should have called me. I'm just on my way to class.
0: Well, I didn't come to see you, Eugenia, but I'm glad I ran into you. I've got a hunch you're going to miss your class this morning.
1: Miss my class? Why?
0: Somebody hired me a little while ago to keep an eye on a girl who lives here. A girl named Lenore Longstreet. She has beautiful, long, red hair.
1: You mean that girl? The one I saw last night?
0: Yeah. I think I owe you an apology. I'm afraid you weren't having hallucinations after all.
1: But I don't understand.
0: Well, I think I do now. Come on back here in the courtyard a minute.
1: What is it, Brad?
0: Uh-huh. Just as I thought. What a sap I am. I don't know how I could have missed it last night.
1: Missed what?
0: Look over here at the door on the right.
1: Mm.
0: Then look on the one on your side.
1: Huh.
0: You notice anything different?
1: Why,
0: the steps, sweetheart. The steps.
1: Mm-hmm.
0: When you go in the door on your side, you go down about 5 steps and then start up again to the upper apartment. But on the other side, you do just the opposite. You go up 5 or 6 steps and then start up the regular stairs to the upper apartments.
1: But I still don't see.
0: It's simple. So simple I missed it last night. The apartment opposite yours is up only one real flight in this building here on the right, while yours is up 2 flights.
1: Oh, then we went to the wrong apartment.
0: Sure. That crazy old woman with a ball of string lives in the apartment above the one where you saw the girl stabbed.

0: But I don't see how we could have made such a mistake, Brad.
1: It's the most natural thing in the world. Your apartment is up two flights, so anybody would naturally think that the one opposite would be up two flights, too.
0: Then the girl with red hair, the one I saw, she may be lying in there dead.
1: Well, that's what we're going to find out now. That's the apartment over there.
0: Look, Brad, the door's slightly open.
1: Yeah. Whoever wielded that knife last night was really in a hurry.
0: Is the girl there, Brad?
1: Yeah, she's here all right. Lying right where you said she ought to be, over by the dressing table. The knife's still in her back.
0: Oh, Brad.
1: You better not come in.
2: You're wrong. I think she had better come in.
1: Hey,
2: quick,
1: what?
2: Get inside, both of you.
0: But I...
2: Quickly! Now, put your hands over your heads, both of you. This gun is loaded, and I'm not afraid to use it.
1: Ronald Woodruff, isn't it?
2: What? How did you know my name?
1: I've got your picture here in my pocket. You like to see it?
2: You keep your hands where they are. My wife, eh?
1: You're so right.
2: So she followed me. She hired you to snoop on me.
1: Maybe she hired me to keep you from doing just what you did.
2: What do you mean?
1: The dead gal over there on the floor.
2: You're wrong. I didn't kill Lenore. She was dead when I got here a few minutes ago. She's been dead for quite a while. You can see that for yourself. And I didn't kill her, I tell you.
1: Put that gun away and stop acting like a sap, Woodruff.
2: Not a chance.
1: You won't get away. The police will pick you up in no time.
2: I'm not worried about the police. I'll turn myself in when I've finished what I've got to do.
1: What do you mean?
2: I didn't kill Lenore, but I know now who did. And I'm going to take care of it in my own way.

0: locked you two here in the dead girl's apartment and beat it, huh?
1: That's right, Mackenzie. By the time I got the door open, he disappeared. So I called you at headquarters.
0: And, you, Dr. Phelps, you say you actually saw this murder happen last night?
2: Yes. But I didn't see anything but the hand holding the knife. The murderer was hidden behind this door. I saw the hand plunge the knife into the dead girl's back.
0: Uh-huh. I still don't see why you didn't report it right away.
1: Oh, don't be a sap, Mackenzie. I've already told you that we made a mistake in the apartments. The apartment that's two flights up in this building is one floor above the apartment that is two flights up in the other building. We were in a hurry, and it was a perfectly natural mistake to make. When we didn't find a body, I thought that Eugenia here had been imagining things. It wasn't until I came back here this morning that I realized what had happened.
0: I see. Now, this old lady in the apartment above here, you say she's nuts.
1: Well, she certainly acts like it. She's an eccentric, to say the least. She's a string saver and guards it with a knife.
0: Oh, a knife, eh?
2: She threatened us last night when we tried to get into her apartment. Brad had to take the knife away from her.
0: Well, maybe she's the one we want. Come on, we'll go up and talk to her.
1: Now, don't be too sure about this crazy dame, Mackenzie. Woodruff's wife told me that the dead girl had told her she was through with Woodruff. It gives Woodruff a swell motive.
0: And if she wasn't telling the truth, it gives Woodruff's wife a swell motive.
1: You're not kidding about that.
0: We'll pick them both up.
2: This is the old woman's apartment, right here at the head of the stairs.
0: Open the door, Miss Judson. Looks like she's going out.
1: I doubt it. She told us last night that she doesn't leave the apartment very often.
0: Okay, we'll open it up.
1: Oh, it's not locked.
0: Miss Judson! Well, I guess she's not...
2: Look. They're on the floor behind the bed.
1: Yeah. It's Miss Judson. Somebody put a knife in her back.

0: Step on it, Mackenzie.
1: I hope you're right, Brad.
2: But where are we going, Brad?
0: To the Felton Hotel. That's where Mrs. Woodruff is registered.
1: You think she's the killer, huh?
0: I don't know, but I think her life is in danger.
1: Her husband?
0: Yeah.
2: Why do you suppose old Miss Judson was killed?
0: Because she knew who the murderer was. Room 715. Here it is. Right here.
3: Who's there?
0: It's Brad Runyon, Mrs. Woodruff.
3: You have something to report, Mr. Runyon?
0: Never mind that. You're okay?
3: Why, of course. Who are these people? What's wrong?
0: This is Dr. Eugenia Phelps and Lieutenant Mackenzie of the police.
3: The police? Why, I don't understand.
0: Lenore Longstreet was murdered last night.
3: Oh. Didn't my husband do it?
1: We thought maybe you could tell us something about it.
3: But surely you don't think that I...
1: Your husband was in love with her. That gives you a swell motive.
0: You haven't heard anything from your husband?
3: Why, no. Why should I? He doesn't even know I followed him to the city.
0: Yes, he does. And I think he's checking hotels right now, trying to find you.
3: But why?
0: To kill you.
3: Oh, then he did kill that girl.
0: He thinks you did. Wait a minute. Now do as I tell you.
3: All right.
0: Quick, Mackenzie, you and Eugenia get out of the line of the door.
4: Okay.
0: Now tell him to come in.
3: Come in? Ronald.
5: Yes. Yes, it's me. Surprised.
3: Ronald, what's wrong? Why are you looking at me that way?
5: She's dead. She's dead, you understand? And you killed her. And now I'm going
3: to... No, Ronald, no. Put down that gun.
5: You killed her, and now I'm going to...
1: Nice shooting, Brad.
0: Sorry, Woodruff, but I had to stop you from being a murderer. You ought to thank me for that shot.
5: Well, I don't. I came here to kill my wife because she killed Lenore.
0: You're wrong, Woodruff. Your wife hasn't killed anybody. Has she, Eugenia?
2: What? What are you talking about, Brad?
0: I'm talking about two murders. Two murders that you committed.
2: You don't know what you're saying.
1: Way out of your head, Brad. You said yourself she saw the murder across the court. Well, you were there with her.
0: Yes, I was there with her, all right. But she asked me to go out to the kitchen and mix a drink. Then Eugenia called me and told me she'd seen the stabbing. The lights were off when I got to the window.
1: Well, you mean that...
0: I mean she killed Lenore before I ever got to the apartment last night. I was to be her perfect alibi. She had it all planned to pretend to see the killing.
1: But why, Brian?
0: I don't know that yet.
2: No, it's not true. It's not true.
0: I should have tumbled to the truth last night when I talked to the old woman, but I didn't. It wasn't until just a second ago that it clicked, that I remembered what she said last night.
1: What?
0: She recognized Eugenia when we knocked on her door.
1: Oh, what's that got to do with it?
0: Plenty. Eugenia made the same mistake about the stairs that I did when she went over to kill Lenore before I arrived last night. Knowing Lenore's apartment was directly across from hers on the same level, without thinking, she went up two flights of stairs and knocked on Miss Judson's door by mistake. That's when the old lady saw her. It was a tough break, wasn't it, Eugenia?
1: How was that a tough break, Brad?
0: Well, Eugenia knew that when the body downstairs was discovered, the police would question the old woman. She would remember that Eugenia had knocked on the wrong door, thinking it was the apartment downstairs. So Eugenia figured she had to kill her, too. Right, Eugenia?
2: Yes. Yes, I killed her. I killed them both. But Lenore deserved to die. She ruined my life, wrecked my career.
0: How?
2: She was a nurse for a short time in the hospital at home. One day I was operating and she made a mistake. A bad mistake. It cost the patient's life. It wasn't my fault, but Lenore made it appear that it was. I was dropped from the hospital staff. My reputation, my future, completely ruined.
0: You could have gone some other place.
2: Oh, no, Brad. It takes a woman too long to establish herself in the medical profession. So I determined to kill her. She became frightened and ran away. I followed her to the city and searched for her. When I found where she was living, I managed to get the apartment across from hers. Well, you know the rest.
0: I'm sorry, Eugenia, but nothing justifies murder.
2: I know. Nothing matters anymore, anyway.
1: But, Brad, if Eugenia had already made that mistake about the two flights of stairs, why didn't she stop you when you started up the second flight?
0: Oh, I think she did start to, but realized that if she did, I'd know then that she'd been there before. After all, she figured her alibi was already set. Once it was established that she'd seen the murder while I was in her apartment.
1: I'll be darned. Clever scheme, all right.
6: I want to thank you, Runyon, for stopping me a minute ago when I think what I might have done.
0: Skip it, Woodruff. And take a tip from me. You got a swell wife here, and she loves you. Go on home with her and forget you ever knew a red-headed nurse.

0: Next week, Pepto-Bismol presents Dashiell Hammett's exciting character, the Fat Man, in an adventure called Murder Goes Sightseeing. And, as the Fat Man says...
1: Did you ever go on a sightseeing tour? Lots of fun, isn't it? All kinds of people, all kinds of sights. Some amusing, some colorful, and some of the sights with great historical interest. It's a real adventure. But it's a gruesome adventure when murder goes sightseeing.

0: Tonight's Adventure of the Fat Man, starring J. Scott Smart, was directed by Clark Andrews. Music is under the direction of Mark Winston. Heard tonight were Alice Frost as Eugenia and Sarah Burton as Mrs. Woodruff. Remember, when your stomach's feeling dismal, take soothing Pepto-Bismol. Charles Irving speaking. This is ABC, the American Broadcasting Company.
1: When your stomach is feeling dismal, take soothing Pepto-Bismol.
2: Oh, I would know all about that.
1: Yeah,
2: apparently
1: one hand.
2: It's my right-hand friend over here.
1: Bismol, and in her left hand, Roma wine.
2: Yeah, that's...
1: You're set. I mean, you've got...
2: that's some co-host you got there.
1: Man, I like these classic radio shows, Carl. That's A Window for Murder with, they call him J. Scott Smart, like J. period Scott Smart, but his real name was Jack Scott Smart. Alice Frost in that cast as well. Heard on ABC. Hope you enjoyed The Fat Man. Time now for this month in music history.
2: Yes, so we chose 1986 for movie Jeopardy, but for music history, I've chosen 1975.
1: Ooh, disco.
2: As a great year for songs.
1: Disco,
2: so this
1: disco,
2: first song,
1: disco.
2: It's not a disco song, but let's listen.
1: Okay. Kind of, you can dance to this.
3: A Rolling Stone.
2: This is by who? Who's singing?
3: Andy. To find an answer on the road.
2: Anything?
1: It's Captain called Antonio? Philadelphia Freedom, though, right? Is this song called
2: it
1: Philadelphia
2: is.
1: Freedom?
2: That is exactly right. Who's singing?
1: Hang on. I'll get it. Is it Elton John?
2: Yes.
1: Wow.
2: Yes. So this was written by Elton John as a favor to his friend, tennis star,
1: yeah,
2: Billie Jean King,
1: yeah,
2: who
1: Billie
2: was
1: Jean
2: a part
1: King
2: of the Philadelphia Freedoms, which is a professional tennis team.
1: Great tune.
2: Mm-hmm. I agree.
1: You know, I mean, I can listen to Elton John like all day long.
2: Yep.
1: I mean, he's so talented, right?
2: I agree.
1: And I saw him in concert a couple times.
2: Oh, he's wonderful in concert. I saw him once in Las Vegas. This song is so very different than his later songs.
1: I saw him at an outdoor concert one time, and there was a lot of bugs flying around him, and they were kind of bothering him. And he said, I remember him saying, "Boy, these insects are really annoying." Only he said it in his kind of way.
2: In an Elton John kind of way.
1: But I remember him stopping like in the middle and saying that, "Boy, these insects." Delphia Freedom. Do I sing as good as him?
2: I don't, let me hear.
1: Love, love.
2: I need a little more.
3: Yes, I do.
1: Yes, I do.
2: Ooh, yeah.
1: Yes, I
2: Ooh,
1: do.
2: I feel the passion,
1: you?
2: Carl. Yeah.
1: Man, I got to get a record contract out of this show.
2: Yeah, maybe Elton will give you a call and you guys can do some kind of a duet or something.
1: You know, he tried.
2: His final tour.
1: My agent and his agent, we couldn't get together with
2: Price. That's too bad. Maybe
1: Price.
2: You guys will have lunch one day.
1: All right.
2: Talk about it.
1: All right, quick break here and we'll be right back. Stick around.
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1: Cat's Pride, greatest cat litter in the biz. 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
2: That's right. And Olivia Newton-John was born in September of 1948. She's turning 73. So if you want to play the game, it's all true or false about Olivia Newton-John. We'll be right back.
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0: Suspending the search. I'm Ted Lindner, Fox News. The Coast Guard says it's suspending their search for that medical transfer jet that went missing while traveling from Bermuda to Boston on Saturday morning.
1: The medical transport jet was traveling from Bermuda to Boston on an active medevac operation when the FAA told the Coast Guard it had lost contact in the early morning hours on Saturday. Among the six people on board were four Canadians and two Bermudians. There's been an extensive search for the missing Gulfstream G-100. Several helicopters, fixed-wing aircraft, and ships have searched about 2,840 square miles of ocean.
0: Fox's Max Gordon. Two people died in a hail of gunfire early Sunday in southern Georgia, nearly three dozen injured during a homecoming block party in Vienna. Dooley County Sheriff Craig Peavy naming the victims who were killed.
2: Quavion Jackson, age 21, of Cordial, Georgia, and McCaleb Jackson, age 23, of Hawkinsville, Georgia, died in the shooting. Their bodies will be taken to the GBI Medical Examiner's Office, where autopsies will be conducted.
0: Those injured range from 14 to 51 years old. Authorities say some of the victims were hit by vehicles. The head of Tennessee's prison system resigning after the state's failed lethal injection of convicted murderer Krista Pike left her hospitalized and on a ventilator.
3: There were bipartisan calls for this prison chief to step down, so now he's resigning, as this is

0: 3 will be Tuesday night in San Diego. And on Sunday night, the Braves even their series with the Dodgers at one game apiece. 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
2: 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You're a personal astrophysicist.
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0: The Supreme Court kicking off a new term this week with the high court set to hear cases covering gun rights, climate liability, and voting restrictions. Fox's Kristen Goodwin.
13: Cases on the Supreme Court's docket for the new term include a Second Amendment challenge to state bans on AR-15 style rifles, a case centering on whether states can require proof of citizenship when individuals register to vote using state forms under the National Voter Registration Act, and a case about whether cities and counties can sue oil companies for the impacts of climate change. The court will also decide the legality of the Trump administration's policy of detaining non-citizens apprehended within the U.S. without a bond hearing. The High Court's new term runs through next June. Kristen Goodwin, Fox News.
0: With 28 days to go till the midterm elections, House Minority Leader Hakeem Jeffries telling reporters in a virtual meeting Democrats expect to make gains in Texas.
14: The political conditions in Texas are deteriorating for Republicans by the day and growing stronger and stronger for us, fueled by the fact that we are fielding tremendous candidates.
0: In his speeches to supporters in Texas and Oklahoma last week, President Trump promised the end of the war with Iran and a drop in oil prices after November. A U.S. Marine is under arrest in Japan, suspected of killing a woman and stealing her belongings at an Okinawa hotel. Fox's Paul Stevens with more.
15: Police say 20-year-old Lance Corporal Devin Jacob Ballard was seen on surveillance video entering the Naminue Crystal Hotel with the woman early Saturday and then leaving alone. Ballard is suspected of killing 39-year-old Anna Yagi early Saturday at the hotel. She was pronounced dead at the scene after her body was found by a hotel worker. Police arrested Ballard Sunday in an Okinawa nightlife district. He denies the allegations. The U.S. military says it's cooperating with Japanese authorities. Paul Stevens, Fox News.
0: I'm Ted Lindner. This is Fox News.

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0: 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My co-host is the bubbly Lisa Wolf, and in this hour, we'll present a 1948 classic radio episode of The Life of Riley, starring William Bendix. But first, it's Beat the Host. In order to beat the host, a Hollywood 360 listener contestant named Jeff must correctly answer more true or false trivia questions about Olivia Newton-John than I. Lisa Wolf Hall is our moderator. Lisa, please say hello to Jeff.
1: I would be happy to. Hi, Jeff.
2: Hey, Lisa. Hey, Carl. How are you?
0: Good, Jeff. How are you?
2: Good.
0: All right.
1: You're calling in from our home base here in Chicago, so it's great to hear from you again.
0: Oh, man, he sounds smart. This is not going to be good for me.
1: Well, we're going to be talking about Olivia Newton-John. She is turning 73 in September, so we will honor her this way by having a little true-false questionnaire here.
0: Was she born across the pond?
1: I don't know where she was born,
0: honestly. I think she was born across the pond.
2: Australia, I believe.
1: Yeah, that sounds
0: right. Yeah, that's right. That's
1: there
0: right.
1: There you go. That's all you need.
0: See, I told you it was smart.
1: There you go. All right, we're going to start with you, Jeff. True or false? At the age of 15, she formed an all-girl group called The Cookies. Is that true or false? Maybe
2: false.
1: I'm just hungry.
0: I'm going to agree with false. Jeff. It's false.
1: It's false.
0: All right, Jeff.
1: She did form an all-girl group at the age of 15. It was called Soul 4, S-O-L-4.
0: Okay.
1: That's kind of like The Cookies. I know The Cookies sounded really good to me.
0: No.
1: Carl,
0: yes.
1: Her first number one pop hit was Have You Never Been Mellow, released in 1975.
0: True.
1: Have you never been mellow?
2: Yeah, I'm going to say true also.
1: Oh, why would you do that, Jeff?
0: Oh.
1: It is false. It is I Honestly Love You back in 1974.
0: Oh.
1: Oh.
0: But she did sing
1: you.
0: The other one,
1: yeah,
0: too.
1: But I said her first number one pop hit.
0: Jeff, she's so tricky.
1: Well, that's false.
2: She is.
1: It's very
0: Isn't
1: false.
0: Isn't she? I mean.
1: No, that was very clear cut. It was
0: 12,
1: a whole year.
0: 12 years of trickiness.
1: Can you sing I Honestly Love You?
0: No.
1: Give me a couple bars from that.
0: Have you ever been mellow? That one I can do.
1: Okay. I love you. That one, I honestly love you. No?
0: Yeah,
1: okay.
0: I kind of remember that one.
1: You remember that? All right. Jeff, so you guys are tied.
0: Yep.
1: It's all good. Jeff, in the film Grease, she sings the ballad Hopelessly Devoted to You, which was nominated for an Academy Award.
2: I'm going to say false. I think it was Grease that was nominated.
0: I'm going to say it's true. I think that song was nominated for an Academy Award.
1: It is true.
0: Ah.
1: That song was nominated for an Academy Award for Original Song.
0: Jeff, this
1: Uh-oh.
0: Is for you.
1: Uh-oh.
0: This is for me.
1: That is an ugly sound. All right, there's time. Carl,
0: yes?
1: In 2018, mm-hmm. Olivia Newton-John published a New York Times best-selling book about her life story titled Don't Stop Believin'.
0: It sounds true.
1: Don't stop believing. That's a Journey song, actually.
2: Yeah, I'm going to say. That's what I was going to say. I'm going to say false just because of that.
1: So what did you say?
0: I said true.
1: Okay.
2: I said false because it sounds like a Journey book.
1: It sounds like a Journey book, but it's true.
0: Here's for Carl.
1: I'm so sorry.
0: Here's for Jeff.
1: I hear Don't Stop Believing, and I'm like, oh, that's got to be
0: Jeff,
1: false.
0: Jeff, I got two on you here, buddy.
1: Oh,
0: better.
1: Boy. All right, step it up here.
0: Step it up.
1: Jeff,
2: all right.
1: Olivia appeared as herself in the 2012 musical film Pitch Perfect.
2: I'm going to say false.
0: I'll say true.
1: It's false.
0: Oh,
1: she was in two episodes
0: here
1: of Glee. That's what gave me the idea.
0: Here's for Carl.
1: All right. All you got to do is get this right, Jeff. Okay?
2: Okay.
1: All right.
2: No pressure.
1: Carl.
0: Yes.
1: Olivia Newton-John's...
0: Olivia Newton-John. There's that Roma wines kicking in.
1: I'm going to have to put down the Pepto-Bismol here. Olivia Newton-John's... Her iconic outfit from the final scene of the movie Grease sold at an auction for over $400,000.
0: I would... pay it, yes.
1: You would
0: true.
1: Pay that?
0: Yes,
1: that's true?
0: If I had that much money. It's true.
2: I would agree, but I'm going to have to say false to go opposite.
1: Yeah, it's true. I would have said false, too, but what do you have to
0: Here's
1: lose?
0: Here's for Carl.
1: Wah, wah.
0: And you know... But they actually had to sew it on her. Did you know that? It was so tight.
1: I mean, it was that tight, yeah.
0: That they sewed it on her.
1: But, you know, she looked great.
0: And this is true, too. The director of the film, when she came out to shoot that scene after they sewed it on her, he didn't know who... He was like, who is this? Who is that girl? And they're like, that's Olivia. It's true.
1: The director didn't recognize her?
0: The director did not recognize her.
1: And
0: like,
1: you know that's a true story because...
0: Yes. The director, I saw like one of those VH1 video things and he was being interviewed.
1: Sorry, I don't believe that.
0: No, it's true. It's true.
1: Because you read it on the internet. Exactly.
0: Yeah, it's on the internet.
1: Yep, that's exactly right.
0: All right, well, Jeff, thanks a lot.
2: Have a good night.
1: You too.
0: When we come back, it's The Life of Riley with William Bendix as Riley, so stay with us.
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0: 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That's free, so it becomes part of the whole shebang, as they say. And you know what's in the middle of a shebang donut, right, Lisa?
1: I do.
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0: 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All right, we have a Life of Riley episode for you now. I love Life of Riley. It was not only a radio show, it transitioned to television. And a very close friend of mine, someone I became very good buddies with, created this show, Irving Brecker. And I remember we used to go to his country club and have lunch together. And a couple times I was at his apartment on Wilshire Boulevard, and he had all his Oscars there. It was so cool. On his piano, he had his Oscars. And what a great guy. And he used to tell me all stories about how he created the show. Originally, he kind of created the show for his friend, Groucho Marx. Groucho Marx was going to star in a radio series called The Flotsam Family. That was what it was originally called. And then that didn't sell with Groucho as the star, as a family man. There's a lot of reasons why. He thinks that the advertisers couldn't see Groucho sort of as a family man, and it just never sold. But then years later, he retooled it, called the series The Life of Riley, hired William Bendix, and the rest is history. Super popular on radio, super popular on television. And for a while on TV, Jackie Gleason played the role because William Bendix could not play the role on TV. He was under contract at RKO for a season. So Jackie Gleason, who then went on to star in The Honeymooners, played Chester A. Riley for a little while. All right, time now for this radio broadcast from November 5th, 1948. And William Bendix stars. Here's part one now of The Life of Riley.
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7: 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Prel brings you The Life of Riley. Shampoo that removes unsightly dandruff in as little as 3 minutes, leaves hair more radiantly clean, radiantly lovely, presents The Life of Riley with William Bendix as Riley. In the childhood of Chester A. Riley, and perhaps yours as well, the boyhood dream was to follow the stirring adventures of the literary heroes of that time. Huck Finn, Tom Sawyer, Jim Hawkins of Treasure Island, Robin Hood, and other stalwarts of the printed page. Today, the modern American boy is moved just as strongly by literature as was his father. Only now his heroes behave just a bit differently.
9: Peg, where's Junior?
10: Out in the yard playing with Egbert Gillis.
9: Oh, with Egbert, good.
10: Oh, I wish Junior wouldn't spend so much time with that Egbert.
9: Well, Peg, what are you talking about? Look at them out there in the yard. They're playing like little angels.
10: Riley.
9: Yeah, what's the matter?
10: Take another look. Your little angel's tying Gillis's little angel to a tree.
9: Yeah. Junior probably got that out of Tom Sawyer.
10: Well, why is he gathering up those logs?
9: Well, I guess he's going to make a raft, like in Huckleberry Finn.
10: But, Riley, he's piling them up around Egbert.
9: Well, sure, that's to hide him. He must have been reading Robin Hood.
10: Riley, look. He lit a match. He's touching it to the logs.
9: Holy smoke, he's been reading a cookbook. Junior, put that match out. Let Egbert go. Don't you know that firewood costs good money?
11: Well, I wasn't going to light him, Pop. We're just pretending. It's just a game.
9: Yeah, well, find some other game. Gillis wouldn't like it if we sent Egbert home on a platter with an apple stuck in his mouth.
11: Okay, Pop.
9: All right. Well, they were just playing, Peg.
10: Oh, it's those horrible comic books he's been reading that put ideas like that into his head.
9: Oh, now, don't be silly, Peg. Those comics are harmless. I read them all. Happy Hooligan, the Katzenjammer Kids, Boob McNutt. What laughs?
10: You're about 30 years behind the time. I'll show you what they call comic books nowadays. Man. There's a pile in this drawer. Here. Now, look. Adventures of Dr. Axel, the Axe Murderer. Phoebo, the Vulture Boy. Gruesome Gertie, Girl Ghoul. Now laugh that off.
9: Well, the kids gotta read something to keep them out of trouble.
10: These won't. They're all about crime. He'll turn into a regular little hoodlum.
9: Well, just from reading a few books.
10: Well, you saw what he was doing in the yard. Now it's time you put a stop to it. He won't listen to me.
9: Oh, Peg, you're worrying over nothing.
10: But he reads these books constantly. Don't you realize what kind of an impression it'll leave on his mind?
9: Now relax, Peg. Junior is just like me. And when I was a kid, I read books all the time. and not one of them made the slightest impression on my mind.
10: Riley, please put that paper down. I want to talk to you.
9: Yeah, I'm listening.
10: Did you speak to Junior about those cartoon books?
9: Hmm?
10: Those fantastic cartoon books.
9: No, okay, I'll fix the sink tomorrow.
10: Oh, the sink isn't blocked. Riley,
9: well, then why ask me to fix it?
10: Riley, will you put that paper away and listen to me?
9: Well, go on. I hear every word you're saying.
10: Now, I want you to
9: Peg, listen to this. War around the corner, says General. Peg, you believe that?
10: If you don't put that paper down, there'll be war, all right, and it won't be around the corner.
9: Listen to this. Retired Army General Joshua P. Winterbottom, veteran of the Civil War, celebrated his 103rd birthday today by declaring that war is imminent. If my country calls, said the general, I am willing to be drafted. Well, now, there's a guy with guts.
10: Riley. He's 103.
9: Foreign agents and spies are everywhere, added the general. No man is safe, even in his own home. Boy, am I glad I don't own my own home. This guy sounds like he knows what he's talking about. Spies, huh?
10: Oh, now, don't go working yourself up
9: but
10: over
9: Peg,
10: nothing.
9: Spies everywhere. Listen, it is our duty to be constantly on the alert, he said.
10: Oh, put down that paper, will you? I want to talk to you about Junior's books.
9: Now, Peg, I'm surprised at you. How can you worry over a couple of kid books when your very home is in danger?
10: Nonsense.
9: Why, I wouldn't be surprised if this very minute some sneaking spy is operating a... Peg, quick, put out the lights.
10: Riley, have you gone crazy? Put on those lights.
9: Shh, they'll hear you.
10: Who?
9: Look, on the roof of our garage.
10: What? Looks like somebody with a flashlight.
9: Yeah, but it's blinking. Well, that's code. Morse code. Maybe it's spies.
10: Oh, what would spies be doing around here?
9: Well, I work in an aircraft factory, that's why. They're probably flashing word on how many rivets I riveted last week. What if some foreign country finds it out?
10: Oh, Riley, be sensible.
9: What if my boss finds it out? I'd be fired.
10: Now, listen, Riley.
9: Look, it's... the light stopped. Maybe they're going away. Quick, call the police.
10: Now, wait, you're not calling the police.
9: Well, okay, I'll go after him myself. It's the duty of every citizen to be on the alert. Don't be afraid. Walk in back of me. Wait. They may be armed. They'll shoot. Get my gun.
10: You haven't got a gun.
9: Well, then I'll face them unarmed. Walk in front of me. Look, Peg. They got our ladder up against the garage. They're on the roof, all right.
10: But what are you waiting for? Climb up the ladder and get them.
9: Who? Me? Take the glory away from you? You get them.
10: Look. Somebody's coming down the ladder.
9: Well, let's go back in the house. Live and let live, that's what I say. Come on, let's...
12: Don't make a move or I'll shoot.
9: Don't shoot, please. It ain't for myself I'm asking, but I got a little boy at home. Just like you, sir. Just like... Junior.
12: Pop. Well, I thought it was Egbert. We were playing spy.
10: Oh, right.
9: Peg, it's Junior. They were playing. Well, you knew it all the time.
10: Well, you don't think I believed all this bunk about spies. They've been playing this silly game all week.
9: Game?
12: Well, yeah. I'm Terry Turner, Agent F7 of the U.S. Secret Service. Egbert and me got a code. And we got out of this book here, you see? Terry Turner, the Terror of the Underground.
10: You see? That's your comic books for you. Some comic.
9: give me that book, Junior.
12: What? Well, don't tear it up.
9: I'm tearing up every one of these books you have.
12: But all the fellas have them.
9: Well, they won't when I get through. I'm going to go to every parent in this neighborhood and tell them what these books are doing to their kids.
12: Oh, no, don't, Pop.
10: Now, take it easy, Riley. You don't have to go that far.
9: No, I'm going even further. I'm going to collect every comic book I can lay my hands on and burn them.
12: Oh, but Pop, we've got a free press in this country, and my teacher says we got to fight censorship.
9: Correct. People are entitled to their own ideas, even if you don't agree with them. But there's such a thing as decency. And this trash, it's unmoral. This ain't censorship, this is sanitation.
12: But
9: now, if somebody's trying to talk me out of it, my head's made up. Believe me, Mrs. Durkin, I know what I'm talking about. Them books are ruining our kids' minds. Take my word for it, Bill. These books will turn our kids into hoodlums. Us parents will be home sitting on our rockers while our boys are getting the chair. And another thing about these here books.
10: Mr. Riley, I've told you I'm not interested
9: well,
10: in...
9: Well, if you don't care what happens to your kids, I do.
10: Mr. Riley, I'm
9: not... A fine mother you are. I collected hundreds of books, and you're the first one who won't cooperate.
10: But, Mr. Riley...
9: It's your sacred duty. Who brought those kids into the world? You. And it's up to you to protect them. I'm pleading with you, Mrs.
10: Mr. Riley, I've been trying to tell you I am not married.
9: Well, never mind that. You've got to think about your kids.
0: So great to hear the studio audience there, you know, laughing. Yeah, this was a big-time show. Full orchestra, full studio audience. Riley starts a crusade against the bad influence of comic books. And boy, do I wish I still had all my comic books as a kid. I had a lot of comic books.
1: I think they're with your records.
0: They're all gone.
1: Yep,
0: my album, and I took such good care of those LP records.
1: Where are they? Fleetwood Mac and Billy Joel. Elton John. Where are they?
0: I'm not sure if I had any Elton John records.
1: Really?
0: I had
1: The Carpenters,
0: Bruce Springsteen, tons of those.
1: Some
0: Beatles,
1: Queen.
0: Rolling Stone,
1: sure.
0: Tattoo You. I remember I had Tattoo You. And anyway, we're listening to The Life of Riley, and we'll get back to it here on Hollywood 360 after this short break.
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0: Well, I will tell you this, Lisa Wolf. It's time now for the conclusion to The Life of Riley.
10: That you, dear?
9: Hi, Peg. Whew, what a load. I must have close to 100 books there.
10: Well, at the rate you're going, there won't be any left in the neighborhood.
9: There ain't. They're all piled up near the incinerator.
10: When are you getting rid of them?
9: I'm burning them tonight, and Gillis is going to help me.
10: Oh, I almost forgot. Mrs. Williams, the chairman of the Parent Teachers Association, phoned, and they want you to speak at their meeting tomorrow night on the menace of this kind of comic book.
9: You're kidding. Me? They want me to make a speech? Well, I'm speechless.
10: Oh, I'm proud of you, dear.
9: Well, so am I. Well, I better get started burning those books. I'll see you later, Dumplin.
34: Hi there, Riley.
9: Oh, hi, Gillis.
34: Come on, if we're going to burn those books, let's get a move on.
9: Yeah, they're right over here. I got them all piled, ready for the match.
34: Good. Boy, what a pile.
9: There must be close to 1,000 books here, and every one of them trash.
34: Riley, do you really think this here stuff is bad for kids?
9: Bad? You got no idea. 60% of the kids who read this turn into criminals.
34: 60%? Go on.
9: Well, sure. I bet you if Dr. Gallup took a poll... No, never mind the poll. Let's play it safe. Let's just guess. Say 100%.
34: Okay, Elmo. To think that those innocent kids are poisoning their minds with this junk. What's that book you got there?
9: This is called The Mouse Man.
34: Mouse Man?
9: Yeah, it says here that whenever he gets in a jam, he escapes by turning himself into a mouse.
34: That's a fine example for the younger generation. Kids actually read this stuff? Riley, take your thumb off the page.
9: Can't imagine what those kids see in this trash. Gillis, you through with this page yet?
34: Yeah, Dino. Boy, who's that beautiful dame wearing the negligee?
9: She's the leader of the mob.
34: Yeah, what does she want with the mouse man?
9: Well, she wants the secret formula. So she's lured him to her boudoir. She gets him to sit down on the couch. Then she sits down beside him. Now She's turning the lights down low.
34: Yeah.
9: She moves closer to him. She's puckering up her lips.
34: Sign the page! Sign the page!
9: Ah, what do you know? He picked a fine time to turn into a mouse. That's trash.
34: Rubbish.
9: This book here looks even rubbishier. The Black Widow. Half woman, half spider.
34: Yeah, look, the mob is torturing her to make her tell where the uranium is. Oh, what inhuman fiends. That poor spider woman.
9: Yeah, they keep spraying her with DDT.
34: How does she escape?
9: Well, she continued next week. Gillis, where's next week's? Look at that pile. See if you can find next week's book.
34: Riley, don't tell me you're getting interested in this here trash.
9: Who? Me? But don't be a dope. But I gotta read it. It's my duty. I gotta know what I'm talking about when I make my speech tomorrow.
34: True. But when you collected these books, you promised to bane them.
9: True. But if I'm going to expose this trash, I gotta go through them to get the facts.
34: True. But it'll take you 2 years to read through all this here trash. And if somebody found out, somebody who didn't know you like I do, they might say you was a hypocrite.
9: Yeah. Yeah, that's right. I don't know. I want to do the right thing.
34: Well, personally, it don't make no difference to me one way or the other. It's your problem. It's up to you.
9: Yeah. Yeah, you're right, Gillis. There's only one thing I can do. Where's my matches?
34: Riley, don't burn them. Not yet.
9: Who's burning them? It's getting too dark to read. Supper ready, Peg?
10: Oh, Riley, I didn't expect you so soon. Did you get through with those books?
9: Nah, we won't be through for another 2 years. But, oh, the books were here. Sure. Yep, everything's under control. Let's eat. Where's Junior?
10: Well, in his room. I think he's upset over what you're doing. Have a little talk with him and try to make him understand.
9: You leave it to me. I'll have him eating the palm out of my hand. Junior! Oh, maybe he's sore. What's the matter, son?
1: Nothing.
9: Oh, now, come on. Something's eating you now. Tell your pop. Come on.
1: Hope you had a good time burning up all those books.
9: Now, Junior, I don't like your attitude. I'm entitled to some respect. Remember, I'm old enough to be your father.
1: What'd you have to do it for? All the kids in the block are blaming me. They won't even talk to me. And you should hear what they call you. Hitler.
9: Well, that's ridiculous. I haven't even got a mustache.
1: But, Pop, these books don't do any harm.
9: No, that's what you think. But you read enough of these books with the killing and robbing and kidnapping, and the first thing you know, you quit school and start leading a life of crime.
1: Oh, no, I won't.
9: You start small. You rob a filling station. And pretty soon you're robbing a factory and then a bank. You're a fugitive from justice, a hunted man. I never see you again. My own boy. I have to sneak into the post office to kiss your picture. And then one day you come home. The cops are after you. They surround the house. I plead with you to give yourself up, but you refuse. You want to shoot your way out. I won't let you. I try to stop you. You turn on me. Bang, bang, bang. 3 bullets right at my head. You shot your own mother.
1: Oh, no. Oh, don't say that, Bob.
9: No. Don't cry. I'll pull through. The bullets bounce off my skull. But you see the point, don't you, son? No good can come from these books. And the sooner you forget about them, the better off you'll be.
1: Oh, but gee, Pop. Now I'll never find out how that spider woman made out when Ratface threw her off the pier in that barrel of concrete.
9: Oh, well, she wasn't in the barrel at all, see? And when Ratface and his gang came on shore, she caught them all in an invisible web. It took them 3 weeks to strangle.
1: Pop, how do you know all this?
9: Well, I... How do I know?
1: Yeah. How could you know what the spider woman would do?
9: What if it's just logic. I just said to myself, What would I do if I was half spider and half woman? And after that, it was easy. Let's eat supper, Junior.
10: Riley, you better get dressed. Time to leave soon.
9: Peg, I've been thinking. I don't think I'll make that speech.
10: What? You can't back out now.
9: But I don't think I'm the right guy to talk about these books.
10: Oh, nonsense. Everybody's saying how wonderful you are.
9: Where do I get off telling kids what to read? I don't want to be a dictator. One dictator in a family is enough.
10: Oh, now, come on. You just got a bad case of stage fright.
9: No, it ain't that. You don't understand. If you only knew. I feel guilty.
10: Now, stop worrying about Junior. He'll get over it. Now, lie down and relax, and you'll feel better. I'll go get dressed.
9: Yeah, lie down and relax, she says. How can I relax? I'm worse than the kids. I'm just a hypocrite. Oh, how low can a man get?
2: Would you really like to know?
9: Who's that?
2: It is I, Digby O'Dell, the friendly undertaker. Greetings, Riley. You're looking fine. For you.
9: Oh, it's you, Digger. You scared me. You shouldn't sneak up on people when their eyes are closed.
2: You're the first one who's ever complained.
9: Digger, I'm in a mess. It's my boy.
2: Ah, yes. Children can present pestiferous problems. Yesterday, a gang of ruffians stole a sign from a tailor shop and hung it on the door of my business establishment. No, I was mortified.
9: Well, why? What did the sign say?
2: Only one try-on necessary. We guarantee a perfect fit.
9: Well, it ain't what Junior did, it's what I done with the comic books.
2: Ah, yes, I've heard about your magnificent campaign. Congratulations. The effect of these weird publications on the juvenile mind is disastrous. Why, only yesterday, my son Mossbank came running into my place of business, brandishing a revolver.
9: Oh, gee, he must have scared the life out of the people there.
2: He was too late for that. There wasn't a living soul in the place. If only these publishers would produce sound, wholesome literature for children. I've submitted a few stories, but they keep rejecting them.
9: Oh, really, Digger? I didn't know you wrote.
2: Oh, yes, I've written quite a few comic books. Samson Strong, Boy Pallbearer. Then I wrote Mort Mortensen's Mission, or The Mysterious Mortician. Right now I'm working on my own life story, King of the Underground.
9: Yeah, well, there's plenty of happy books for kids to read, like grim fairy tales.
2: Oh, yes, they're gay. I write simple stories. I never put more than one character in a plot.
9: Digger, I gotta make a speech at the PTA, but I ain't the right guy to do it.
2: Oh, nonsense. Your noble-minded effort to safeguard our youth has earned you the eternal gratitude of this community. And in time to come, your name will be revered as a guardian of our American way of life and watchdog of our culture. Well, and someday perhaps a grateful citizen rat will erect a monument to your memory.
9: Yeah, yeah.
2: And on it will be inscribed these words. Here lies Riley, gone but not forgotten. He did the work while the others did nothing.
9: Oh, Digger, I can hardly wait. When will I get my monument?
2: Don't rush me. Well, cheerio. I think I'll be popping off.
9: So long, Digger. Peg! Peg, hurry up. We'll be late for the meeting.
10: Well, you feeling better, dear?
9: Oh, I feel great.
10: And you're not worried about the speech?
9: No, not anymore. I just had a screwy slant. But the way I look at it, I'm a benefactor. I'm a cultured bulldog guarding the American youth. Well, come on, let's go. Hello, Riley on this end.
4: Mr. Riley, my name is Wesley Newkirk. My organization has been watching your campaign with respect to comic books with a great deal of interest.
9: Oh, well, it was nothing. Almost any great man could have done it.
4: Well, we'd like to show our appreciation for your efforts, so I've been authorized to present you with a special award.
9: An award?
4: Yes. When can I come over?
9: Well, not tonight. I got to make a speech at the school, and well, hey, why don't you meet me there and give me the award in front of everybody?
4: Fine.
9: The John J. Boskowitz Junior High on 10th Street.
4: I'll be there. Goodbye, sir.
9: Well.
10: Oh, who was that, Riley?
9: That was a Mr. Newkirk. He's from one of them big organizations, and they're going to give me an award for the work I'm doing.
10: An award?
9: Yeah. Peg, I'm getting more famous every day. Pretty soon the name of Riley will be a household word, like Drano.
5: And now, ladies and gentlemen, we shall have the pleasure of hearing from a man who has done such a magnificent job in combating the menace of lurid, character-destroying cartoon books, the Honorable Chester A. Riley.
7: Well, go on, Riley. Go on, start your speech.
9: But, Peg, this Mr. Newkirk ain't here yet.
7: You can't wait for him. Go on.
9: But I thought that he would... fellow parents, fellow fathers, and fellow mothers. Tonight, I want to tell you how I cleaned up the book situation in this here neighborhood. There ain't a kid around here who's still reading them. I wouldn't be surprised if those crime-spreading publishers were forced to go out of business. That'll give the decent publishers a chance to sell books that don't poison our children's minds. And when I talk about a child's mind, I'm talking to someone who is very close to it. Before I go into the details, is there a Mr. Newkirk in the house? Mr. Newkirk? That gent in the back who just came in, are you Mr. Newkirk?
8: Yes, I'm Wesley Newkirk.
9: Well, will you step on the platform, Mr. Newkirk?
8: A pleasure.
9: Folks, modesty prevents me from saying what Mr. Newkirk is here for. I will let him speak for himself. The floor is yours, Mr. Newkirk.
8: Thank you, one and all. Mr. Riley, it is true that you have stopped every kid in the neighborhood from reading a certain type of comic book. Nevertheless, by getting the parents to read this literature, you have more than tripled the circulation in this district. And so, on behalf of my organization, which proudly prints books with a punch, namely the American Association of Punchy Book Publishers, I hereby give you this award with our thanks. A lifetime subscription to 300 comic books and a genuine life-size oil painting in a genuine gold frame of Gruesome Gertie Girl Ghoul.
9: What a revolting development this is.

0: Stanley, why did you run out? You should have stayed at the meeting.
1: Oh, Peg, I'll never be able to hold my head up again in this neighborhood.
0: Oh, there, there. After all, you meant well. And the parents realized that. Anyway, all the men in the neighborhood who run newsstands said they'd stop handling that junk.
1: Yeah? Well, that's good. Well, what about the kids? They'll read that stuff somehow.
0: Oh, no, they won't. Junior said that when all the kids found out that you and Gillis enjoyed reading those books, they realized that the stuff was too silly for them.
1: Yeah, I see. Well, I think I'll do a little innocent reading. Dumplin', hand me that telephone book. Huh?
2: Procter & Gamble invite you to join us again next week to hear The Life of Riley with William Bendix as Riley. The script is by Reuben Shipp, Alan Lipscott, and Dick Powell. Mrs. Riley is Paula Winslow. Digger Odell is John Brown. The Life of Riley is produced by Irving Brecker. And remember, for more radiant hair, free of unsightly dandruff, get the shampoo in the tube. P-R-E-L-L. Prel Shampoo. This is Ken Niles reminding you to listen again next Friday when Procter & Gamble brings you a full hour of entertainment. First, Red Skelton, and then The Life of Riley. Good night.
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4: You know, Lisa, if you would use Prel, you'd be able to get rid of your unsightly dandruff.
5: P-R-E-L-L? Well, if it came in a tube, then maybe I would. But there's no such thing as Prel in a tube.
4: And then Ivory Snow was
5: the detergent of choice
4: for you to wash your clothes.
5: Oh, you have to do that? That's a lot of cleaning.
4: That is. Life of Riley, William Bendix as Riley, November 5th, 1948. And you heard John Brown as Digby Odell, the friendly undertaker. And he would say, I have to go now. I must be shoveling off. Although he said, I'm going to pop off or something like that on that one. He didn't say shoveling off on that one. But I hope you enjoyed that. And John Brown was on a lot of radio shows. He was the star of the Damon Runyon Theater. He was Al, the boyfriend on My Friend Irma. He did a ton of stuff, and he was, he was Gillis on this. He played two roles: Gillis, his next door neighbor, Riley's next door neighbor, and he was the friendly undertaker. All right, time for this month in music history.
5: All right, what year are we on, Carl?
4: 75.
5: 75, a fine year for music. See if you recognize this song. This song I had on a 45.
4: Did you?
5: I sure did.
6: I've been walking these streets.
4: Another ballad.
6: So long.
4: Oh, gosh.
5: You're kidding,
4: her ballads.
5: Right? The same old Do you know who's singing?
4: This is
6: know every crack in these dirty sidewalks of Broadway.
4: I can work it out. I'll
5: All
4: figure
5: right,
4: it out.
5: You

0: most famously recorded this song, I should
1: give
0: say.
1: Give me his first name.
0: No, I'll give it away.
1: Give me his initials.
0: GC.
1: GC?
0: Yep, that's correct.
1: Gavin?
0: Gavin.
1: Gavin Carl?
0: You got it.
1: Who is
0: Gavin
1: it?
0: Carl. Glenn Campbell?
1: Oh, yeah, Glenn Campbell.
0: Right?
1: Yeah. Glenn Campbell. That's right.
0: This is a great song. I literally walked to Kmart, got the 45,
1: yeah.
0: 99 cents.
1: Right.
0: And this also served as the basis for the film Rhinestone, 1984, with Sylvester Stallone, Dolly Parton.
1: Oh, yeah. All right, quick break. We'll be right back.
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0: It's all about Barry Manilow.
1: Oh.
0: So it should be a lot of fun. Don't lambast me. A lot of slow songs, but they're Barry Manilow songs.
1: All right, we'll be right back.
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0: mass shooting. I'm Deborah Valentine, Fox News. At least two people dead, 35 injured after a shooting at a block party in Vienna, Georgia. Georgia Dooley County Sheriff Craig Peavy reads out the names of the deceased.
1: Quavion Jackson, age 21, of Cordial, Georgia. And McCaleb Jackson, age 23, of Hawkinsville, Georgia, died in the shooting. Their bodies will be taken to the GBI Medical Examiner's Office, where autopsies will be conducted.
0: One resident reacts in horror to the violence while speaking to Fox TV affiliate WAGA in Atlanta.
2: I can't believe that this is what my city has come to. This is what our city have come to. I grew up here walking these streets for years and never seen the likes of what I'm seeing right now.
0: Victims age 14 to 51 years old. Authorities say some were hit by vehicles, but the majority suffered gunshot wounds. No arrests have been reported. Police are investigating a potential motive. Brazil is facing a runoff for its presidential election. Fox's Marion Rafferty has the details.
3: Brazil's presidential election is heading to a runoff after neither candidate won a majority vote. It comes after a surprise first-round victory for right-wing Senator Flavio Bolsonaro, an ally of President Trump. He's the son of the country's imprisoned former president. Brazil has largely struggled with corruption scandals and voter fatigue.
0: The other candidate is President Lula da Silva. There's been another deadly narco-terrorist strike. Southern Command confirms a joint U.S. military task force executed a lethal kinetic strike on a go-fast vessel operating in long-established narco-trafficking routes in the Caribbean. They say four suspected narco-terrorists are dead. Southern Command says confirmed intelligence revealed the vessel's active involvement in narco-trafficking.

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2: The search for survivors of a medical flight bound for Boston from Bermuda that disappeared from radar has been suspended.
12: The medical transport jet was traveling from Bermuda to Boston on an active medevac operation and had taken off on Friday at 11:41 p.m. About an hour and a half later, at around 1:05 a.m., the plane descended several thousand feet. 15 minutes later, at 1:20, the FAA issued a search and rescue alert, and just 3 minutes later, at 1:23 a.m., Saturday morning, a final ping on the radar. Well, among the six people on board were four Canadians and two Bermudians, according to the Canadian company operating the jet, Latitude Air Ambulance. Several helicopters, fixed-wing aircraft, and ships have searched about 2,840 square miles of ocean.
2: That's Fox's Max Gordon reporting. The U.S. Coast Guard plans to bring in sonar to search the ocean floor. Seven federal judges in Minnesota are being accused of misconduct by the Department of Justice for an interview with the New York Times about the Trump administration's immigration enforcement during Operation Metro Surge while they have immigration cases pending. Acting Deputy Attorney General Trent McCotter on Fox's Sunday Night in America with Trey Gowdy questions the judge's decision to do a media interview.
13: Most judges avoid media like the plague. They know it comes with all sorts of ethical problems. Those parties appear before them. No one could possibly think that this judge would give DHS a fair shake going forward.
2: Minnesota Attorney General Keith Ellison, in a statement, called the complaint an effort by the Trump administration to intimidate judges. The U.S. Air Force has brought home its bombers stationed at a U.S.-run military air base in England used to strike Iran following an investigation into a planned terror attack at the RAF Fairford base. The bombers were redeployed back to their home bases in the U.S., according to Pentagon officials. I'm Deborah Valentine. This is Fox News.

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1: You lost your magic. They knocked you off your game. Your Carlness went right out the window.
2: What's with this Carlness? It's not even a real word.
1: It's a conjunction, a preposition. It's a philosophy, a way of life. It's your name with "-ness" attached to it.
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5: Yeah.
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10: 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I'm Carl Amari, and this is Hollywood 360, the radio show that presents all things entertainment, including trivia contests and games, movie reviews, celebrity interviews, showbiz news, and classic radio shows. 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

0: 1973 classic radio episode of Nick Carter, Master Detective, starring Lon Clark. But first, it's Name That Tune. Lisa Wolf Cullen will play short clips from popular songs, and a Hollywood 360 listener contestant named Dina and I will try to name that tune. Right, Lisa?
1: That's right, and I want to welcome Dina on the phone. Dina from Highland Park, Illinois. Hi, Dina.
0: Hi, Dina.
2: Hi, how are you?
1: So good. How are you? How are you?
2: So excited.
1: Oh, we're so glad that you made it through. It's nice to hear from you.
0: Yay, Dina's excited to play the game.
1: I'm
0: Lisa.
1: Excited to have you.
0: Well, you know what? No matter what, you're going to get a Twilight Zone 4-CD set. How excited are you now? Even more excited?
2: Even more excited.
1: Well, we'll see how we do here. Are you a fan of Barry Manilow?
2: Huge fan.
1: Oh, good.
0: Oh,
1: I'm
0: man.
1: So glad.
0: I'm sunk.
1: That's what I like to hear.
0: I am
1: Dina.
0: Sunk.
1: All right. So we've got six great Barry Manilow songs. I can say that because I hand chose them. So this first song was released in 1978. But before we play it, just when you know the song's title, just shout it out and we'll go from there.
0: Shouting it out.
1: All right. Here we go.
0: Copacabana. Huh?
2: Oh.
0: Copacabana.
1: That's right.
0: Copacabana.

0: weren't supposed to know.
1: No, he doesn't.
2: You know, sometimes I surprise myself.
1: This was number 8 on the charts. It was from his album called Even Now, and it earned his first Grammy Award for Best Male Pop Vocal Performance.
2: Yeah.
1: It's a great song.
2: I like this song.
1: Of Havana. It's a dancey song.
2: At the Copa. Copacabana.
1: Didn't your son tell you you shouldn't be singing on the air?
2: He did.
1: I was just reminding you that.
2: Right.
1: Okay.
2: But I don't have to listen to him.
1: That's true. All right. This next one was recorded in 77 and released on his 78 album.
3: Can't smile without you.
1: There you go.
2: All right.
1: Can't smile without you. That's from his album also, Even
2: Now.
1: See, I didn't get
2: this because it's a ballad.
1: All right. That's got to be the reason.
2: Of you when you're
1: You didn't get it, Dina, because it's too slow.
2: It's too slow.
1: It was my fault. I chose the wrong song, for sure.
2: Choose some, like, energized songs, Lisa.
1: Hey, listen, I just chose the top Barry Manilow songs that speak to me. Carl.
2: Yeah, I know.
1: All right.
3: I sang with Barry Manilow this song back in Poplar Creek.
2: You did?
1: You went on the stage?
3: Yes.
2: Oh,
1: wow.
2: My gosh.
1: See, you had to get this one. Poplar Creek. Wow, that was a long time ago.
2: Poplar Creek.
1: All right, next song, 1975.
2: It was very popular, Poplar Creek.
1: A little upbeat, Carl, so listen closely. Are you done?
2: Yes.
1: Okay, let's go.

0: Magic. Is it magic?
1: She already tried that.
0: Oh, sorry.
2: Oh my gosh.
0: What is it?
1: I'm not telling you. It's coming right here.
0: Do you believe in magic?
2: It's a miracle.
1: She got it.
0: All right.
1: Just in the nick of time. Jeez. That's exactly right. It's a miracle. From his album, Barry Manilow 2, went to number 12 on the charts.
0: I should have got this because this is more upbeat, see?
1: That's right. See, now your theory is not holding up.
0: What's it called?
1: It's a Miracle.
0: Oh, it's a miracle.
1: It actually describes the rigors of a long concert tour across America, just coming home and, you know, that kind of thing.
0: Yeah.
1: Okay.
0: I had a few Barry Manilow albums.
1: Sure.
0: I did,
1: me too.
0: I remember there's one I had of him. He's in a white...
1: What, he wears a white suit, right? Like a three-piece suit.
0: And then underneath he had like a silk blue shirt. Mm. That's what I remember of
1: like
0: that album.
1: Like a leisure suit.
0: Yeah.
2: Oh, I hit that album.
0: Yeah. Right?
1: See, he's still just as big as ever. I went with my parents. We saw him recently, and we met him and took photos. He's still fantastic.
0: Well, he does have a very interesting initials, though. BM.
1: Mm. Anyhow,
0: and Lisa has Pepto Bismol, so everything's all
1: and Roma Rhyme, so we're all
0: going
1: happy.
0: Perfectly.
1: All right, next
0: very
1: song.
0: Very smooth.
1: All right, here's the final song, Dina. I have faith in you, okay?
0: I do too. I have faith in Dina too.
1: Okay.
0: Can't smile without you.
1: We did that one already.
0: Oh, shoot. This time we let the spirit
2: come in. Let oh, I know this.
0: Singing a song. Singing a song.
1: It's It'll not Brandy or Mandy.
0: What is it, Dina?
2: I'm trying to think. Oh. Could it be magic? No.
1: Still not. Here it is. Come
2: Daybreak.
1: On. There it is.
0: Without
1: She's
0: you.
1: Got
0: Can't
1: it.
0: Live without you.
1: She said it. Daybreak.
0: Oh, Daybreak. Way to go, Dina.
2: Kind of sad.
1: No, this makes me happy. Here it is. Ready? Let it shine, shine,
0: shine. And I remember there was one album, Dina, where he's laying down. He's like on a carpet. Remember that one? Right? That
2: was another one. Wearing a white suit.
0: Yeah, he was like laying down in a carpet or something like that.
2: And he was up. Yeah, absolutely.
0: It was almost like when Burt Reynolds did Cosmopolitan, it was like that, only with clothes on. Right?
2: Exactly.
0: Something
2: exactly.
0: like that. All right, well, Dina did great.
1: Dina, you did a great job.
0: She
1: I'm so glad
0: did
1: that
0: great.
1: We had an expert here on Barry
0: yes.
1: Manilow to help us out.
2: Well, thank you for making my Saturday.
1: It's great to hear from you, Dina.
0: Yeah, you're going to get a Twilight Zone CD set. I'll send that to you on Monday. Thank you for calling and
2: thank
0: playing,
2: you.
0: Dina. All
2: Thanks.
0: Right.
2: Have a good night.
1: Bye,
0: have a
1: Dina.
0: Great night. When we come back, it's Nick Carter, Master Detective. So stick around.
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1: And I can't smile without you.
7: Oh, I might have turned you into something here.
0: I'm going to, you know what?
7: These are awfully slow and romantic for your taste.
0: I'm
7: going
0: to get some Barry Manilow CDs. I like Barry Manilow. All right, Nick Carter, Master Detective. Great detective series. Ran a long time on radio. 1943 all the way to 1955. I had the great pleasure of having dinner one night with Lon Clark, who played Nick Carter, Master Detective. What a nice man. Told me all about playing Nick Carter. He said it was kind of like, it was something he did. He was doing a lot of radio, but then it was like an every week thing. You know, he knew, you know, it was a show that he did every week, but he did hundreds of shows, so it was like a gig, right?
7: Right.
0: But he enjoyed playing the part. And we have a great episode for you now called An Angle on Murder. October 25th, 1943. Here's Lon Clark as Nick Carter, Master Detective.
8: What's the matter? What is it?
9: Another case for Nick Carter, Master Detective.
10: Yes, it's another case for that most famous of all manhunters, the detective whose ability at solving crime is unequaled in the history of detective fiction, Nick Carter, Master Detective. Tonight's curious adventure...
11: An Angle on Murder, or Nick Carter and the Mystery of the Mutilated Foot.
12: Then I grabbed her, and I wound my fingers around her throat. And I squeezed her windpipe tight. Tighter and tighter.
13: What's the matter, Patsy?
8: Oh, Nick, put the lights on.
13: All right.
8: When I said I wanted to hear the recorded confession you made of that mad murderer who killed his wife, I didn't think I'd have to listen to it in the dark.
13: Well, that's the way we got him to confess in the first place. Oh, I'll take it, Patsy.
8: Okay, Nick.
13: Nick Carter's office.
14: I'd like to talk to Mr. Nicholas Carter.
13: This is Nick Carter speaking.
14: Oh, hello, Nick. This is John Hamill, the banker's associates.
13: Oh, hello, John. How've you been?
14: Nick, I'm in trouble. I can't discuss it over the phone. How soon can you meet me?
13: Where?
14: On West Street, around the corner from the Greystone building where my offices are. Please get there as fast as you can.
13: All right, John. I'll be there in 10 minutes.
14: Thank you.

0: Now, Scubby, you understand exactly what you're to do?
1: Yeah, Nick.
0: Okay, I'll see you later. I've got a date in this corner.
1: Okay, Nick. I'll be seeing you.
0: Hey, look at that car coming up the street, would you?
2: Hey, Nick, watch out. That car is headed right at you. Jump, Nick.
1: Oh, did he hit you, Nick? Are you all right?
0: Yeah, I'm all right.
1: Oh, gee, that was close. It almost seemed like whoever was driving that car did that on purpose.
0: Wouldn't be at all surprised, Cubby. I think somebody is interested in preventing me from keeping my appointment.
1: Hey, look, maybe I better stay with you, Nick.
0: No, I've got something else for you to do, Scubby. I got the number in that car. Hop down to the license bureau and find out who it belongs to. Then wait for me at the office.
3: Oh, Nick.
4: Sorry I'm so late.
0: Oh, hello, John. I've been on this corner waiting for you for 20 minutes. Where have you been?
4: Trying to get here without anyone seeing me.
0: Well, why all the mystery? What's up?
4: Wait a minute, Nick. Here, get back in this doorway, quick. Don't let him see us.
0: Well, who was that? Somebody trailing you?
4: I don't know. I never saw him before.
0: Well, then why'd you want to dodge him? You haven't done anything wrong, have you?
4: No, Nick. Absolutely nothing. Now listen, I don't want the police in on this just yet, if I can help it. A banking firm like mine can't stand any unnecessary notoriety.
0: Yes, I know, John, but what's this all about?
4: Well, let me explain. I wanted to tell you out here where I can be sure no one will hear us. You see, Nick, several days ago, I discovered there's a serious shortage on our books. Somebody has been taking money from the accounts, and I'm almost sure I know who it is. I've called a meeting of my four partners. They're upstairs in my office waiting for me right now to have a showdown before the stockholders find out. That's why I ask you to come over here, Nick. You may have to make an arrest tonight.
0: Well, you don't want a detective, John. You want a cop.
4: No, you're wrong, Nick. I want you. Please come along.
0: Well, perhaps you better wait down the lobby while I go up and see if everything's all right. That is safe for you to come
4: along. No, Nick. There's no need for that.
0: All right.
4: I want to be in on the showdown. Come on.
0: Anything you say. And if you really feel that something dangerous is in the wind, I think I should go up there first and look around. And if everything's okay, let you know.
4: No. I want to go up now and get it over with.
0: Well, you insist.
4: I do, Nick. Oh, I know it's pretty late, but I waited purposely till the offices were closed to avoid any publicity. This whole business requires the greatest secrecy.
5: Fourth floor.
4: Oh, this is our floor, Nick.
0: After you, John.
4: Oh, thank you.
0: Kind of dark in this hallway, isn't it?
4: Yes, the lighting isn't any too good here, but
0: John. John. John, are you hurt bad?
6: Nick.
7: I don't know what is it. I mean, what's happening?
8: Why is it, John?
0: Quiet, please, quiet. Gentlemen. John Hamill is dead.
8: John Hamill is dead, but that's terrible, terrible. How did it happen?
0: That's what I want to know. You seem to know him. Who are you?
9: Well, I could ask you the same question. Who are you?
0: I'm Nick Carter.
9: Nick Carter, the detective?
0: Yes.
9: Oh, well, my name's Tom Burdick. I'm one of Hamill's partners, and these are the others.
10: Mr. Carter, I'm Emil Garrick, and this is Arthur Nelson and Alan Cornish.
11: How do you do, Mr. Carter?
0: You're Cornish, huh?
12: Yes, Mr. Carter.
0: What do you know about this?
12: Nothing. I was in my office all the time.
9: No, that's not true, Cornish. I saw you go out in the hall just a few seconds before Hamill was shot.
0: That right, Cornish?
12: Yes, I did go out for a moment, but when the shot was fired, I was back in my office. But why question me? Why don't you ask Burdick where he was or Nelson McGarrick?
10: Well, I can easily explain where Mr. Nelson and I were. We were both together in my office preparing some papers for tonight's meeting.
11: That's right, Mr. Carter. I was with Mr. Garrick.
0: Which of you men belong to which office?
10: Well, you can see the layout yourself, Mr. Carter. They all open off this L-shaped corridor. First comes Nelson's office, then Burdick's. There, on the long leg of the L. Then on the corner at the end is Cornish's office. Directly in line with the corridor to the elevator.
9: And Garrick's office is around the corner on the short leg of the L.
10: That's right.
0: That's out of sight of the elevator completely, isn't it?
10: Sure, you can't even see the corridor from my office.
0: So I see. Then, Cornish, your office is the only one which faces the corridor. I'd like to have a look at it.
12: All right. This way. This is my office, Mr. Carter.
0: Peculiar order, yeah? Let's see. Well, what have we here in this umbrella stand? A gun.
8: A what? Oh, goodness
0: and it's been fired very recently. I should say, gentlemen, this was the murder weapon.
8: That's Mr. Cornish's umbrella stand.
0: What do you know about this, Cornish?
12: I don't know anything about it.
9: Well, that gun belongs to Mr. Cornish.
11: That's right, Mr. Carter. I've seen it in his desk many times. I recognize that fancy handle.
12: Say, What are you fellows trying to do? Well, sure, it's my gun, but I haven't seen it for 3 days. Someone stole it on my desk, Mr. Carter.
0: Why didn't you report it to the police?
12: Because I didn't carry a permit for it. I was afraid of getting in trouble.
0: Cornish, I regret that appearances are against you. I'm afraid I'll have to turn you over to the police.
12: You won't turn me over to the police?
5: Well, what happened to the lights?
7: Cornish, turn them out.
0: Turn those lights on, somebody.
7: Here they are, Mr. Carter.
5: There he goes, Carter. It's Cornish. He's escaping down the hall.
0: Stop, Cornish. Stop or I'll shoot.

0: You see, Patsy, I was right with Hamill when he was murdered. What I can't figure out was how he was shot when there was no one else in the hall with us.
1: Don't ask me, Nick.
0: And here's something else. I heard only one shot fired, but Cornish's gun had three empty shells. And to top it all off, here's the bullet that killed Hamill. The coroner gave it to me. Notice how it's all banged up?
1: Yes, how did that happen?
0: I wish I knew. Patsy, if I knew the answer to that, I think I'd know the answer to this whole case. Until we find Cornish. Oh, I'll get it.
2: Hello, Carter?
0: Yes, this is Nick Carter.
2: Oh, this is Alan Cornish. I suppose I'm a fool for calling you up, Carter, but I need help. I'm desperate and I can't go to the police. You've got to help me prove I didn't kill Hamill.
0: Why'd you run away, Cornish?
2: Because I was scared. Lucky for me you didn't hit me.
0: Don't worry, Cornish. If I'd really wanted to hit you, I would have. Where are you now?
2: I'll tell you, but you've got to promise to come alone. If you don't...
0: The only thing I'll promise you is that I won't do anything till after I've talked to you. Now, what's the address?
2: 1813 Oak Street. Come right over. I'll be waiting for you.
0: Okay, sit tight. I'll be there.
1: You mean we'll be there? I'm sick of sitting around here. I'm going with you.

0: 1813 Oak Street. This is it, Betsy.
1: Gosh, what a creepy-looking place.
0: Certainly not very attractive. Well, come on, let's go in.
1: Maybe he's not here.
0: Said he'd be here. Wonder if... Well, the door's open.
1: Should we go in?
0: We can't keep our date with Cornish if we don't.
1: Gosh, it's dark in here. Nick, do you suppose it could be a trap?
0: Never can be quite sure, Patsy. Here's the door. Stand behind me.
1: You see anything in there, Nick?
0: Wait till I get my flashlight. No. Looks deserted. Oh, come on, let's try another room.
1: Gee, this place gives me the jitters. It's practically deserted.
0: Maybe he's in here. Stand back, Patsy. No, nothing in there.
1: Maybe he got scared after he called you and slipped away.
0: We'll soon find out. There's another door. Over there.
1: Look, Nick. Is that...
0: Yes. He's hanged himself.
2: That's definitely an organ there, Lisa.
3: Yeah, I heard that organ.
2: I'm guessing it's a Hammond, but it could be a Wurlitzer. Wurlitzer. It could be a Yamaha. It could be a lot of different ones.
3: It could be.
2: But I'm guessing it's a Hammond.
3: Right, and we'll never know if you're right, so we'll just go with that.
2: Okay.
3: We'll just say, yep, you're right.
2: I like that. I like being right.
3: I know you do. It's so
2: Carl,
3: rare that you're not
2: you're
3: used
2: right.
3: to it. You're just not used
2: say
3: to being right.
2: Say that a few
3: right.
2: times, and then Michael tape it, and then I'll use it as my ringtone.
3: I could
2: Carl,
3: never do that.
2: You're right.
3: That's
2: Carl.
3: It's a rare statement.
2: You're right. Carl, you're right.
3: You're just never like used that. To hearing that.
2: We're listening to Nick Carter, Master Detective. He was so good. He was a master detective.
3: Mm-hmm.
2: So there, just puts him
3: you
2: at
3: like
2: a,
3: that word,
2: it's
3: master?
2: A higher, it's a higher level.
3: It's like an I Dream
2: yeah,
3: of Genie type
2: like
3: thing.
2: It's like master, yeah. We'll be right back.
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2: All right, so I'm pretty sure it's a Hammond organ there.
3: I'm going to go with that.
2: Yeah. Lon Clark, starring as Nick Carter, Master Detective. Helen Choate, C-H-O-A-T-E, as his gal pal. And good show called An Angle on Murder. And they always had two titles to these episodes. One thing or this. So it was An Angle on Murder or The Mystery of the Mutilated Bullet. You get to pick which one you want.
3: I like the second one.
2: You like the second one better?
3: The Mutilated Bullet.
2: You like that one better?
3: I do.
2: October 25th, so right around Halloween, close to Halloween, 1943, going way back. A mutual episode, and we're going to tune into the conclusion now of Nick Carter, Master Detective.
20: Well, Nick, I don't know why we came back to the office again tonight. Cornish is dead. I guess that closes the case.
0: Patsy, I'm not satisfied. When I talked to him on the phone, he certainly didn't sound like a man who was going to kill himself. When a man wants to prove himself innocent, he doesn't commit suicide. No, Patsy, there's something about that hanging that's bothering me, and I can't lay my finger on it.
20: You probably figured that was the best way out. To kick over the chair and end it all.
0: Patsy, remind me to give you a raise.
20: And what did I do?
0: I've got it! Look, Patsy, Cornish was a short man.
20: Well, so what?
0: Patsy, Cornish couldn't have hanged himself.
20: Well, why not?
0: Don't you remember, Patsy? The only furniture in that room was a bed. And Cornish was so short he never could reach that noose from the bed where it was.
20: Of course, Nick. The bed was on the other side of the room.
0: Patsy, Cornish was murdered, which eliminates him as a suspect. Probably he was killed by the same man who killed Hamill. Oh,
20: but who, Nick? Who?
0: I wish I knew.
21: Hiya, Nick. Hiya, Patsy.
20: All of it isn't the missing link.
0: Scubby, did you find out anything about that car that nearly ran me down this afternoon?
21: Oh, you bet, Nick.
0: Good.
21: But what a time I've been having. Wait till you hear what I have to tell you.
0: Well?
21: I had to get the license commissioner out of bed to get it, but, oh boy, it was worth it. Hey, do you know who that car belongs to? Tom Burdick, Hamill's partner.
0: Good boy, Scubby. You get his address, too?
21: Yeah, some deserted neck of the woods out in Long Island. I've got the address here somewhere.
0: Fine. Come on, Scubby. You and I are going to pay him a visit. You know, Scubby, the more I think of it, the more it looks as if Tom Burdick might be mixed up in this some way.
21: Well, I hope so, Nick. Otherwise, we're using up a lot of gas in this jalopy of mine for nothing. Hey, have you noticed anything funny, Nick?
0: You mean that car that's been trailing us for the last few minutes?
21: That's it. What do you make of it, Nick?
0: I don't know, Scubby. But I think we'll be finding out quickly enough. They're overtaking us. Better step on it.
21: Okay, Nick. Here we go. How are we doing?
0: Not so good, Scubby. They're still gaining on us. Can you give her any more gas?
21: I'll try. There. They still coming up?
0: Yes, Scubby. And fast. Duck, hey. Scubby. They're shooting at us.
21: You're telling me.
0: Watch it. Here they come.
21: Well, I've done all I can, Nick. This old bus won't go any faster.
0: Well, let's try an old trick, Scubby. When they get close to us, slam on your brakes and pull over to the side of the road.
21: Yeah?
0: They won't be expecting that. It may throw them completely off balance and spoil their aim.
21: Okay, Nick. You say when.
0: Now, pull over.
21: Okay. Oh, boy. That was a close one. Are you all right, Nick?
0: Yeah. Well, we won't see them anymore for a while. Get going, Scubby. We got to make up for lost time.

0: Oh, Nick, I've got to hand it to you. You have the darndest way of getting into a cellar.
1: Well, we had to get into Riddick's house somehow. This cellar with its trick entrance from the garage looked like the safest way. Especially with those two vicious-looking dogs posted at both the front and back doors to the house.
0: Well, they sure were big ones, too. I'd hate to meet one of them. Hey, where do you think this is going to lead us to, Nick?
1: We should find a stairway going upstairs, unless I'm very much mistaken.
0: Yeah?
1: Yeah. Here's one. All right, let's go up. But careful.
0: All right, Nick, you lead the way. I'm with you.
1: Here's the door.
0: Well, I hope it's open. No, darn it, it's locked.
1: I'll soon fix that. There. All right, Scubby, come on.
2: Oh, wait, wait, wait.
1: Someone's coming into the room, Scubby. Get back. We can hear through the crack of the door. I'll leave it open in a little.
3: Well, Mrs. Burdick, I'm certainly glad you called me up. I'm only too happy to be here at a time like this. After all, we're practically neighbors, aren't we?
4: Oh, I just had to talk to someone, Mr. Garrick. I'm so worried about Tom and those horrible things that have been happening at the office. What do you make of all this?
3: Well, I wouldn't worry about it too much, Mrs. Burdick. Tom can take care of himself, if he has to.
4: What do you mean, Mr. Garrick?
3: Oh, nothing, nothing. But he has been acting rather strangely lately.
4: Well, that's just it. I'm so worried. I haven't seen or heard from him all day. He's never been so late coming home from the office. Why, it's after 11.
3: Oh, there's really nothing to worry about, Mrs. Burdick, even in a case like this. Of course, it looks very peculiar for Tom to be missing his way, especially at this particular time.
4: Mr. Garrick, you don't think Tom had anything to do with all this sort of...
3: Well, Mrs. Burdick, I like Tom very much. I would hate to think that Tom had anything to do with this murder. Of course, things
1: are... Well, Scubby, we don't seem to be learning much this way. Might as well go in and let him know we're here.
0: Sure, Nick.
1: Good evening, Mr. Garrick.
3: Why, Mr. Carter, what are you doing here?
1: I just came along with one of my assistants, Scubby Wilson, to talk to Mr. Burdick. We came in this way because we didn't want to disturb the dogs.
4: Oh, really? Who are you?
3: Oh, Mrs. Burdick, this is Mr. Nick Carter. He's in charge of investigating Hamill's death.
4: Mr. Carter, the detective? Nothing's happened to Tom, has it?
1: I don't believe so, Mrs. Burdick. I just want to ask him a few questions when he arrives.
4: Well, maybe that's why Tom hasn't come home. Maybe he's afraid of...
3: Maybe that's he now.
4: Wait, I'll go look out the window to see if that's his car.
3: Carter, I must warn you to be careful. Burdick's a dangerous man.
4: Tom! Nick Carter's here.
1: Please, Mrs. Burdick,
4: Nick
1: come away from that window.
4: Nick Carter's here to see you.
1: You won't do him any good that way, Mrs.
4: Tom,
1: Burdick.
4: Tom!
1: Stop it, you hear me? Please.
5: Hey, that's his car, Mr. Carter. Look, he's getting away.
1: Come on, Scubby, let's get after him.
5: Okay, I'll go with you, Carter.
1: Hurry up. I want to know why he runs away when he hears my name.
5: I hope this car of yours stays on the road, Carter.
1: Don't worry about it, Mr. Garrick.
5: Carter, I didn't want to say too much in front of Mrs. Burdick, but we've all been afraid of Burdick.
1: All right, all right. Scubby, just keep your foot on that throttle and keep after him.
0: Oh, boy, we sure made that one on two wheels. Nick, I'm pushing this crate as fast as she'll go, but we don't seem to be getting any closer. That car of Burdick's can sure step.
1: As long as we hang on and don't lose him, I'll be satisfied.
5: Hey, watch it. We're coming to a railroad crossing.
1: So I see. Well, maybe we can head him off now. If Burdick tries to beat that limiter to the crossing, he's crazy.
5: Look, Carter, I think he's going to try to make it.
1: He can't do it. He'll be killed.

0: Nick. That nurse that just came out of the operating room is signaling you.
1: Oh, yes. She wants me to go into Burdick. You wait for me here, Scubby.
0: Okay, Nick.
1: Burdick? Burdick, can you hear me?
2: Yes, Carter. I can hear you. Carter, I'm dying, man.
1: Yes, I know.
2: I swear to you, I didn't kill Hamill or Cornish.
1: Then why did you try to run me down with your car this afternoon?
2: Carter, I didn't do that. All I know is that for several hours this afternoon, my car was mysteriously missing. I didn't find it again till I started home this evening.
1: Burdick, why did you run away from your home tonight when your wife told you we were there? And how about the securities we found on you after the wreck?
2: It wasn't you. It was securities. I took them so that...
1: Yes, Burdick? Why did you take them?
2: I took them so I could keep him from stealing them.
1: Who? Burdick, who? Burdick, who's he?
2: Carter. Front office. Bottom drawer of desk. Something will lead you to murderer.
1: Yes, Burdick? Who's the murderer?
2: He is...
1: Burdick. Burdick. Oh, poor chap. If you'd spoken sooner, you might have lived longer.

0: Nick. Oh, Nick, I got here as quick as I could. Have you found anything yet?
1: I think so. Scubby Burdick wasn't lying to me. I found this in the bottom drawer of the desk in the front office here.
0: A book? Well, is that what Burdick meant?
1: Just look at that title.
0: Studies of Various Angles of Bullets in Flight. Well, so what, Nick?
1: Scubby, that's the way Hamill was killed. It all adds up perfectly. Now I know why I heard only one shot when I found three empty shells in the murder weapon. Three shots were fired, but two of them were fired at a different time from the third.
0: Well, do you know where the other two bullets are, Nick?
1: I do. Follow me out in the hall and I'll show you.
0: Yeah?
1: You see, Scubby, as soon as I found that book in the flight of bullets, I did a bit of looking around, and I finally found them.
0: Well, where are they? In the office here?
1: No, Scubby, in the corridor. Right over there in that dark corner, embedded in the wall beside the elevator shaft, about a half a dozen feet from where Hamill was killed.
0: Well, what are they doing over there?
1: Scubby, this was a very ingenious crime. And if you watch carefully, I'll show you just how ingenious it really was. Now, you notice that Cornish's office is the only one facing the corridor leading from the elevator.
0: Yeah. So what?
1: Well, in order to shoot someone coming down the hall, the murderer, if he were in any office but Cornish's, would have to step from his office out into this corridor and be seen, right?
0: Yeah, right.
1: But our murderer was very clever. I got the answer when I located the book, and when I found these embedded in the wall beside the elevator shaft.
0: The two missing bullets.
1: Right.
0: Well, hey, they're all banged up.
1: Precisely, just like the murder bullet. And that's what gave me the answer. You see, Scubby,
0: yeah.
1: The murderer never left his office. He stood inside the front office, the one around the corner, on the lower leg of the L-shaped corridor, and aimed at that steel pillar built into the wall over there. When the bullet hit the steel face of the pillar, it was deflected into Hamill's lungs. Look here. You see these marks in the face of the pillar here?
0: Where? Oh, yeah.
1: Those are the bullet marks.
0: Oh, well, gosh, Nick, that's fantastic. Hey, are you sure you're right?
1: Positive. Don't you see, Scubby? That explains the other two shots that were fired. They weren't fired at Hamill, and they weren't fired at the time the murder was committed. They were practice shots used by the murderer to be sure he had the correct angle from which to shoot Hamill.
0: Gosh, Nick, I've certainly got to hand it to you.
1: Yes, but we still have to get the murderer.
0: But how? And who is it, Nick?
1: I rather think that if we step back in the office and wait, we'll find out soon enough, Scubby.
0: Well, what do you mean, Nick?
1: I mean that whoever it is will be in this office within the next few minutes, because after my discoveries, I made a couple of phone calls, and I invited the two remaining partners to meet me here.
0: Shh. Here comes someone now.
2: Oh, how do you do, gentlemen?
1: Oh, hello, Garrick.
2: I got your phone call, Carter, and I got here as fast as I could.
1: Garrick, have you seen this book before?
2: Studies of Various Angles of Bullets in Flight. Why, yes, now that I think of it.
3: I think I have.
1: Does it belong to you?
2: No, it doesn't. But I remember that one day when I was with Mr. Nelson, he stopped in front of a bookshop and looked at it. Rather closely, now that I think of it. Yes, I'm sure it was Nelson.
1: Very interesting. Now tell me, Mr. Garrick, when the murder was committed, are you positive that you and Mr. Nelson were in this office together?
2: That's right, Mr. Carter.
1: And you show me exactly where each of you stood at the time the shot was fired.
2: Well, now let me see. I was here, facing the window, and Nelson was, well, standing right about here by the door.
1: Mm-hmm. I see. Did you notice in which direction he was facing at the time?
2: Yes, I remember. This way, facing the corridor.
1: In other words, the way he was standing, you could see him only in profile.
2: That's right.
1: Well, there's no question that that's how it was done, Scubby. The murderer planted himself in this office so that he could establish a strong alibi. He then took the gun from his pocket, unseen by the other person in the room, who could see him only in profile, and then fired it at that steel pillar. Then as he ran into the corridor with the rest, after Hamill was dead, he dropped the gun into the umbrella stand in front of Cornish's office.
2: Well, Carter, do you mean that Nelson is the one
4: who... How do you do, gentlemen? Did I hear my name mentioned?
2: Yes, Nelson, you did. Why did you kill Hamill and Cornish?
4: Please, Garrick, don't be ridiculous.
1: Oh, Nelson, does this book look familiar to you?
4: This book? No, I can't say that it does.
1: You sure you've never seen this book before?
4: Now that you mention it, I may have glanced at it in a bookshop at one time or another, but then I look over a lot of books. I like to browse.
1: I see. Nelson, see how you approve of this story of Hamill's murder.
4: Yes?
1: The killer knew of Cornish's criminal record, and he figured he could embezzle some of the firm's money and pin it on an innocent man. Then when he found out that Hamill was becoming suspicious and was having the accounts checked, he became panicky and afraid that it might not work out the way he had planned. So he decided to kill Hamill. Then when he happened to overhear Hamill's conversation with me over the telephone, he hurriedly borrowed Burdick's car without Burdick's knowledge and tried to get rid of me.
4: That's an interesting way out, Mr. Carter. Have you also a theory as to who the killer is?
1: I have. By the process of elimination, it has to be either you or Mr. Garrick or an unknown.
2: And I've already proved that I didn't do it.
4: It must have been an unknown then, Mr. Carter. I certainly didn't kill Hamill. I had nothing to do with the murder. When the shot was fired, I was right here in this room with Mr. Garrick. He can testify to that.
1: He has already, Mr. Nelson.
4: In fact, Mr. Carter, I was standing right here facing the window when the shot was fired.
2: Oh, no. That's where I was, Mr. Carter. Standing here at the window.
4: Now, please, Garrick.
1: Please, gentlemen, please. You don't have to argue about it. I know who was at the window, and I know who fired the fatal shot. Scubby, take a look at the flyleaf of this book.
0: Well, what are they, Nick? They look like the scribbles that some guys draw when they have nothing else to do. Oh, doodles, they call them.
1: Exactly. While I was looking through the various offices, I found some papers with these same doodling marks on them in one of the desks. And these marks were made by the murderer. Garrick, I arrest you.
3: Watch out, Dick, he's got a gun!
1: Well, Scubby, pick up the pieces.
0: Oh, boy.
1: There's the murderer, Garrick. He's also the man who tried to murder you and me last night in the road to Burdick's home.
0: Well, I'll be...
1: You see, Scubby, Burdick has his suspicions about Garrick. That's why we found those securities on him. He took them so that they wouldn't fall into Garrick's hands. He'd suddenly found out that Garrick was an unscrupulous crook, and that was the reason he ran when Mrs. Burdick called him. He saw Garrick at the window and was afraid of him.
0: Well, Nick, I must say he had me fooled when he said that Nelson was standing at the door of the office here when he was really there himself.
1: Yes, in telling us who was in this office, our clever murderer just reversed the positions in which he and Mr. Nelson were standing when the murder was committed. But once I saw the marks on that flyleaf, I knew who stood where. And that's why I had Nelson come up here, to force Garrick's hand.
0: Well, Nick, one way's as good as another as long as you get results. And you always seem to do that.

0: So you finally decided to come back, did you?
1: Yes, Patsy, it's all over. Well, I think you can go home now.
0: Why, Mr. Carter, are you sure you can spare me?
1: Why not?
0: You've been so busy on this case all night, Mr. Carter, you may not have noticed that it is now a new day. And a good secretary is always on the job the first thing in the morning. Shall I take a letter, Mr. Carter?

This was another strange experience of Nick Carter, Master Detective, called An Angle on Murder, or Nick Carter and the Mystery of the Mutilated Bullet. Another of the curious adventures of Nick Carter, which are brought to you by WOR Mutual. In the strange adventure you've just heard, Nick Carter was impersonated by Lon Clark, Patsy by Helen Choate, and Scubby by John Kane. The story was written for Nick Carter by George Gordon. Original music was played by Lew White. The entire production was under the direction of Jock McGregor.

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2: Boy, the announcer there made a rare mistake. Did you hear that?
3: I did. A little flub.
2: But these were live, you know, live radio broadcasts. That is the Nick Carter Master Detective Series, October 25th, 1943, An Angle on Murder, starring Lon Clark. And I got an email from Carl Shadow, our resident expert on these radio shows, and he said that the gruff voice at the beginning and end, you know, it's Nick Carter and the Mystery of the Whatever, that's Jock McGregor, who was the producer on these shows, sort of doubling as a voice. Helen showed as Patsy. John Kane played two parts, Scubby and the elevator operator. Philip Clark, who for a while was Mr. Keene, Tracer of Lost Persons, played John Hamill on that show. Carl Emery, which is very close to my name. Carl
3: it is.
2: Emery. He spells it with a C, but it's E-M-O-R-Y, but it's still pretty close. Plays Tom, and then Barry Hopkins was Burdick. So, I mean, I don't know how Carl... I'll bet you if I asked Carl, is that a Hammond organ on there? He'll let me know.
3: Maybe because he'll just say, you're right, Carl, like I do.
2: Well, it's the Mutual... It was at the main Mutual studios in New York, and I'll bet you Carl could figure out what kind of organ was there, and then we'd know.
3: Right.
2: You know?
3: Well, that's important.
2: Time for This Month in Music History, 1975.
3: That's right. We're going to go back to this song, one of my favorites.
4: Is this the real
2: That's Queen.
4: Life?
3: It is.
4: Is this just fantasy?
3: Come on, I did a whole Lend Me Your Ears article
2: this
3: on this song.
2: Escape from reality. Bohemian Rhapsody.
3: It sure is. Written by Freddie Mercury for the 75
2: oh, wait.
3: Album.
2: What Wrong was sound effect. Here, hang on. Let me say it again. Bohemian Rhapsody.
3: Good one, Carl. This is for the album A Night at the Opera, another of the albums that I owned. A six-minute song, and it's become Queen's most popular song. Considered one of the greatest rock songs of all time. I have to agree.
2: But, I mean, what does it even mean? Does anybody know what this song means? I mean,
3: it's like, there are a lot of people that have a lot of ideas.
2: It's like,
3: I couldn't really...
2: They're doing all that falsetto, and it's like an opera. And then it's,
3: yeah, it's a whole combination, too. There's a lot of different songs that are sort of weaved together into one.
2: Yeah.
3: Separate
2: I mean, it's a
3: parts.
2: Beautiful song.
3: It really is. It has
2: yeah. Put a gun against yeah, it's a really great song. All right, well, thanks, Lisa Wolf.
3: Sure, 1975.
2: All right. Man, that was a long time ago.
3: It sure was.
2: Gosh. Man. Anyway, more of Hollywood 360 after this short break.
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2: We're going to play a quote. this.
3: That's exactly
2: right.
3: In
2: our next hour,
3: too. Got some great quotes we're going to talk about from movies. We're going to talk about that.
2: All right. So Burns and Allen and Quote This. Stick around. Lots more coming your way here on Hollywood 360. Stick around.
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0: Calling off the search, I'm Ted Lindner, Fox News. The Coast Guard says it's suspending their search for a medical transfer jet that went missing while traveling from Bermuda to Boston on Saturday morning. Fox's Max Gordon with the latest.
1: The medical transport jet was traveling from Bermuda to Boston on an active medevac operation when the FAA told the Coast Guard it had lost contact in the early morning hours on Saturday. Among the six people on board were four Canadians and two Bermudians. There's been an extensive search for the missing Gulfstream G-100. Several helicopters, fixed-wing aircraft, and ships have searched about 2,840 square miles of ocean.
0: Meantime, in Georgia, two people died in a hail of gunfire on Sunday in the southern part of the state. Nearly three dozen were injured. It's all during a homecoming block party in Vienna. Dooley County Sheriff Craig Peavy naming the victims who were killed.
2: Quavion Jackson, age 21, of Cordial, Georgia, and McCaleb Jackson, age 23, of Hawkinsville, Georgia, died in the shooting. Their bodies will be taken to the GBI Medical Examiner's Office, where autopsies will be conducted.
0: Those injured range from 14 to 51 years old. Authorities say some of the victims were hit by vehicles. The head of Tennessee's prison system resigning after the state's failed lethal injection of convicted murderer Krista Pike left her hospitalized and on a ventilator.
3: There were bipartisan calls for this prison chief to step down, so now he's resigning, as this is Tennessee's second failed execution just this year. Pike's attorney says she is still alive, but on a ventilator, fighting for her life. Tennessee officials are announcing there will be an independent review into Pike's botched execution. The former U.S. attorney Ed Stanton will be conducting this. The governor's office saying the independent review will seek to determine if protocol was followed and consider whether additional recommendations are necessary.
0: And that is Fox's Madison Scarpino reporting. 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

0: cases covering gun rights, climate liability, and voting restrictions.
1: Cases on the Supreme Court's docket for the new term include a Second Amendment challenge to state bans on AR-15-style rifles, a case centering on whether states can require proof of citizenship when individuals register to vote using state forms under the National Voter Registration Act, and a case about whether cities and counties can sue oil companies for the impacts of climate change. The court will also decide the legality of the Trump administration's policy of detaining non-citizens apprehended within the U.S. without a bond hearing. The high court's new term runs through next June. Kristen Goodwin, Fox News.
0: 28 days to go now till the midterm elections. House Minority Leader Hakeem Jeffries telling reporters in a virtual meeting Democrats expect to make gains in states like Texas.
2: The political conditions in Texas are deteriorating for Republicans by the day and growing stronger and stronger for us, fueled by the fact that we are fielding tremendous candidates.
0: In his speeches to supporters in Texas and Oklahoma last week, the president promised the end of the war with Iran and a drop in oil prices after November. A U.S. Marine under arrest in Japan. He's suspected of killing a woman and stealing her belongings at an Okinawa hotel. Fox's Paul Stevens with more.
3: Police say 20-year-old Lance Corporal Devin Jacob Ballard was seen on surveillance video entering the Naminue Crystal Hotel with a woman early Saturday and then leaving alone. Ballard is suspected of killing 39-year-old Anna Yagi early Saturday at the hotel. She was pronounced dead at the scene after her body was found by a hotel worker. Police arrested Ballard Sunday in an Okinawa nightlife district. He denies the allegations. The U.S. military says it's cooperating with Japanese authorities. Paul Stevens, Fox News.
0: And I'm Ted Lindner. This is Fox News.

Thank you for letting me be of service to you. You know, there was a time when people who were learning to do what I do were told about the perils of covering investigations. And it was one of the most serious things you could be schooled on, if you will, is that, you know, how do you cover an investigation so that the public knows what they need to know, but you don't taint the jury pool or in any way, shape, or form impede the natural evolution of an investigation so that police can collect the evidence necessary so that they can find out who it is that violated someone's rights. And I think this situation with the Cornell 7 is a master's class in this. Now, the social media is blowing up. People are doxing the victim, and they're going after them. You know, alumni, showing that Ivy League means a lot. You expect this from community college sometimes. Actually, we get better from community college because these are generally blue-collar people who have a little grasp on reality. But as the southern tier of New York is embroiled in this personally, the rest of the world has descended on them. And, having represented a small central college town of some repute, I feel for the people in Ithaca who try to just get on with their day in the midst of the he said, she said, and everybody on the internet or on talk radio stations who know what's going on. And the only thing I know is that there's a whole lot that we don't know. And unfortunately, because it's a sexual assault, it gathers more attention, especially in the wake of situations like our own here in Central Virginia rape on campus story at Rolling Stone. And as I said at the time here, I said, does this mean that there aren't rapes on campus? Hell no. It means it still happens. It just means that the celebrity, the notorious stories are the ones that kind of make it tough on all the other ones. And we need a justice system that we have faith in, as much as we need journalists that we have faith in. But we also have to ask the right questions of our journalists and our jurists, and we'll get into that. But our first things on this Monday morning, I'm sorry, just, got to hit the hole running, right? Air Force has moved its bombers out of the English base that had been targeted by what investigators are now

0: now leaking to the press as Iranian-backed. Even Marco Rubio, Secretary of State, admitted foreign actors were involved in the attempted terrorism at Royal Air Force Fairford. Bombers were redeployed to their home bases stateside. Seven major oil-exporting countries agreed in collusion with one another. Agreed to keep production steady. Damn nice of OPEC Plus, that's Saudi Arabia, Russia, Iraq, Kuwait, Kazakhstan, Algeria, and Oman. A couple of them actually like the United States. They'll meet again in 1 month's time, November 1st, just before the midterms culminate, to review conditions in the oil market and polls, I'm sure, in the U.S. congressional races. President Donald Trump on Sunday tapped Jay Clayton, his director of national intelligence, to lead a new government task force on artificial intelligence. The AI czar will be tasked to ensure that America continues to lead the world in superintelligence, the president said in a social media post on Sunday. Flavio Bolsonaro leads, but not by enough to win outright the Brazilian presidential election. Incumbent Lula da Silva trails him by several million votes, but neither got to the 50% level to win the job. Presidential term begins January 5th. They're heading to a runoff election within the next few weeks. A homecoming party in southern Georgia was ripped apart in Dooley County as assailants started spraying the four-block area radius, which had been part of a homecoming weekend get-together, with gunfire. Two of the people killed, 21-year-old Jacavian Jackson of Cordell and 23-year-old McCaleb Jackson of Hawkinsville. No arrests have been made. Meanwhile, in Tennessee, Krista Pike remains on life support and a respirator as authorities try to get the phenobarbital out of her system. And Missouri has jumped into the top 25 after routing Florida over the weekend in college football. Our friends at Mesa Verde Hemp want to make sure the pain and that you might feel like I do after a weekend of first autumnal honeydew list chores and an afternoon of getting our podcast updated, which will wreak havoc on my central back area. MesaVerdeHemp.com.
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3: Human products on the market. 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
1: So we were talking about justice. And, you know, here is the truth. I exist in a business where I'm supposed to serve your needs. And sometimes, there's a real balancing act between need and want. I think we can agree on that. We all, if we're honest with ourselves, even if it's just at the moments we're looking into the bathroom mirror, we know in our heart of hearts, sometimes the things we call needs are really just wants. And this is where covering law enforcement becomes challenging. Because people want to know what's going on in their community. Absolutely. And there's all the best reasons in the world to do that. We are, if we're going to base our society on democracy, knowing what's going on is important. That being said, it requires a lot more than just, hey, I bought a microphone and I got downloaded some software and I have a YouTube account. And we talk about this sometimes. What was going on in the 5 minutes prior to the clip of some traffic stop gone awry is always the first question I ask. And you see, this is the part that frustrates me. I'm not the one with the journalism degree. And I remember the first time I heard the great and powerful Oz in my industry, Rush Limbaugh, used the phrase drive-by media. And he explained it very clearly. He said, you know, you've heard of drive-by shootings, like the one that happened not far from our fine new affiliate in southern Georgia during a homecoming weekend four-block party. I've been at a few of those. I can attest, they're crazy. And I'm not the one with the journalism degree, but when the drive-by media comes by and insists they know, and I feel great empathy for the people who live in and around Ithaca, I mean, partially because of our Elmira affiliate, we're in there like swimwear. The folks on the Bell down there in Horseheads in Elmira. And was Horseheads named that because of the mobsters that used to come out of New York and go up there? No, I don't think so, but it always used to be fun when I was working in Middletown and that area of the southern tier of New York. Because we've gone through it here in Charlottesville, our flag is stuck in the ground in a place that, honestly, I think after, you know, if you go more than 6 months without some national ignominy, the residents of Charlottesville start trying to cook one up because it's been too long. We're suffering some community attention deficit syndrome where, you know, the attention being spent on us is in deficit. You know, what about us? I'm watching it with this Cornell 7 story. People are, you know, bringing up. I brought up, but I only brought up the rape on campus story to show you that this rush to prejudgment, which, by the way, is the root of prejudice, I should remind my liberal friends who know so much, You wouldn't want to be prejudicial, would you? I thought we were against prejudice. They're just asking. I mean, I'm not trying to be intentionally jerky. Okay, that's somewhat of a lie. I am trying to be intentionally jerky to my friends in the media who are inflaming this. And when there is little to report, and I feel a little bit for, you know, the detectives trying to go through this, as we pointed out during the ignominious rape on campus story in Rolling Stone, back when they used to still exist, and a huge lawsuit settled over the damage done, because though they didn't name names, enterprising folks went out and found out who was in that fraternity when this incident was alleged to have happened, and started doxing them, and people lost jobs, people lost families. And I'm sure, you know, if you're at that point and you can lose a job, you work for a jerk who isn't going to give you the time of day to settle yourself, or is just too worried about shareholder revolt to, you know, find out whether an employee is actually guilty of the thing they've been told about online. So, I mean, there's more to it than just being implicated in a story like this. But where is that borderline, you know, the things that you need to know? Are there rapes going on in the modern definition of rape? And this becomes a harsh reality. As much of this story seems to teeter on the line of, you know, what is consent? Now, I believe wholeheartedly you don't have a right to grab somebody just because they're at a party with you. Getting high and getting drunk isn't, and I'm long since removed from being hormonally imbalanced at 21, but one would like to believe that the denizens of an Ivy League college would be able to say, hey, we're getting drunk, and what is and isn't consent. And as I've said about abortion, I'd like to make us more judicious about how we jump in the sack with one another. I'm sorry, is it too early to be that coarse? But where is the public's need to know what's going on versus the need of the justice system to collect all the evidence necessary so that they can determine what really happened? And understand, this lawsuit was filed long since that judicial process went in. The lawsuit is claiming a failure of that justice system, which is the right of any citizen to say, hey, you know, the justice system failed me. I want some recompense for it. But is the community in immediate peril?
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5: 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Hi, I'm Dr. Mitch. 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The Mayo Clinic found that curcumin can decrease swelling and inflammation, has antioxidant properties, and research suggests that curcumin can prevent cancer, or at least slow the spread of cancer, and in many instances make chemotherapy more effective. It protects our healthy cells even from radiation. 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

0: So, you know, and again, the borderline between need to know and want to know. And this happens often when there's like an active shooter going on in schools. You want to know what's going on because am I supposed to be sheltering in place? How long do I need to shelter in place? And those sorts of things are important. Once that's said and done, the interest continues, but the need wanes. And this is where people like me get in the way of actual law enforcement. Especially when you're in a situation like this Cornell 7 case. Because there are plenty of things we could be talking about in this, like Title IX's requirement that universities conduct these investigations internally rather than bringing in the local law enforcement officers. Did you know that was part of Title IX? I know Title IX has pretty much been forgotten on the ash heap of woke, let's let boys play girls basketball. But in all reality, Title IX, one of its provisions is that universities have to become law enforcement operations. And people don't realize that. And they're like, well, how come this? And where was the DA? And these are things that by Title IX's requirement, allegations have to be investigated within the campus. Don't yell at the district attorney. Yell at Title IX. Yell at the congresspeople that thought Title IX was necessary and now seem to be interested in ignoring it whole hog or vegan soy sausage or whatever it is you're having this morning. Kareem's hanging on the line with us first thing this morning at 434-882-4217. Good morning, Kareem. What do you need to know this morning?
1: Good morning, Joe. Honestly, everything that our public government does, I'm of the opinion that our government shouldn't be acting in secret. Where the public, not necessarily so, that they should be disclosing when they do a secret mission to for our security.
0: Now you see, but, now you identify the problem, which is at what point in a process do you need to know what's going on? See, that's the soft, squishy, tickly bit in this, because if you find out, or if something is disclosed too soon, we had this, there was a murder investigation, in which the press somehow got the information as to who the suspect was going to be in this murder investigation, and the guy took a powder. You know, predictably, all of a sudden it shows up in a press story that so and so is become the person of interest, and the next thing you know, he's halfway to Mexico, and only by the grace of some guy finding him on a beach in Corpus Christi do we find him and drag him back to Virginia. So that's the thing. I mean, and you could make the case that the public should know if this guy's a suspect because he was actually working as an orderly at one of the area hospitals, as well as a taxi driver, but they didn't have proof yet. They had testimony, and then they got DNA evidence, but it was in process. What if the guy didn't do it, and you report so-and-so was a person of interest, and then it turns out like they have nothing to do with it? This is where we play fast and loose with our own trustworthiness in the eyes of the public, Kareem, and that's why I think you feel like the government's always trying to do something shady.
1: Joe, because they are.
0: Then vote for better people. Then vote for better people. If the government is doing something shady in your name, and I have this comment, it's not just you, Kareem. You just happen to be the avatar for a lot of people who say stuff like this. Okay, then we need to elect better people. If we're allowing the government to act in shady business, then we need to elect better people. This is the same debate we've had about the flock cameras and all of this stuff. You know, the technology isn't at fault. The people we're putting in the position to run them might be. And I'm fine with, you know, outing people who, you know, are chasing down ex-girlfriends by using flock cameras, and they need to be excoriated for that. But we also need to raise a better quality of people who aren't going to, you know, cocktail parties at fraternities thinking that that's implied consent as well.
1: Joe, there's a whole lot to talk about that. But
0: there is a whole lot to talk about. And guess what? We have 4 hours to do it. And the whole world is bent out of shape about this Cornell case. So I damn well am going to use some of that time to talk about making Americans great again.
1: I know, but usually I only speak for about 4 or 5 minutes, and you bring up a whole lot of good stuff. But Joe, I don't remember any elections for police officers. In fact, that's so protected from the public that you elect the mayor, who has a council of experts or some sort of policy board that's not elected, but they're the ones who choose the candidates. Then after the candidates go through, it's a whole lot of rigmarole, and it actually shields the police from the public instead of the public from people who shouldn't be hired as police officers. That's why I've said controversial things in the past, like they're not hiring the best and brightest. Setting that part aside, I think
0: that's a pretty big incendiary device you said there. First off, I would point out that we do vote for the right kind of police officers. They're called sheriffs. And does that mean that every sheriff isn't going to wind up becoming Roscoe P. Coltrane? No, but then you vote for a different one, and you keep voting for them until you get good ones. And they're the ones who pick the deputies, and they are responsible to the people directly. City councilors, they love to stand there behind a lectern saying, I don't know why the police chief arrested so-and-so. Maybe it's the color of his skin. When all the police chief did was enforce a law that the city council or the mayor signed into law. And these folks keep hiding from their responsibility, again, because of human weaknesses. So let's look at police officers first and foremost. And there are places where police chiefs are an elected official. There are not a lot of them, but I would go back to your constitutional sheriff as a way to fix that problem, Kareem. See, problem solved. We're problem solvers here this morning.
1: Joe, I look at Sheriff Grady out of Florida as a fine example of what most people would want. I speak for myself. I have my own particulars, of course.
0: And why do you point out Sheriff Grady?
1: Because Florida has the sunshine laws, and he has press conferences. He will tell you what happened. He'll give you the details. He has charts. He has photos. He answers the questions, and he actually engages.
0: Good.
1: Whereas what we're looking at Cornell is, we can say it's secret, and they don't want to besmirch the Ivy League. Honestly, Joe.
0: And they used the laws that your Congress people passed when they all talked about the joys of Title IX. This is the law. The law says Cornell has to investigate. And that's not Cornell chooses to investigate. When there's a sexual assault accusation on a college campus, the university is tasked under Title IX to do this investigation. You think there's anyone at Cornell, capable as the constitutionally elected DA or sheriff in Ithaca, New York?
1: Honestly, if they're the ones who trained the constitutionally elected sheriff and at New York, because Cornell's got a pretty good education reputation. But Joe, they let them investigate, follow Title IX, but make those results public and make all of the investigations public. Now, sure, they may stretch an investigation on for years, or in this case, this was something that happened in 2024.
0: Right, absolutely. I mean, this is an old...
2: According to a new report from Discovery Education, 92% of students say that engaging lessons make school more fun, and more than 90% of educators said engagement is critical for student achievement. Student engagement is essential for learning, but gaps remain about how to achieve, measure, and sustain students' interest in the classroom. Although 63% of students agreed that students are highly engaged in school, Only 45% of teachers and 51% of principals surveyed agreed with the same statement. Educators disagreed on the top indicators of engagement. 72% of teachers said asking thoughtful questions was the strongest indicator of student engagement, while 54% of superintendents rate performing well on assessments as a top engagement indicator. Also, two-thirds of students said they believed that AI could help them learn faster, yet fewer than half of teachers report using AI themselves to complete tasks. Visit discoveryeducation.com to learn more and view the full report.
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25: We ran into our break there, so I appreciate Kareem hanging on, because this is, and I'm not picking on you, Kareem, but this is exactly what I'm talking about, is the question of where the borderline is between need to know and want to know. And you said it right before the break. I mean, this is a story that took place in 2004. So you get back to what you were saying, and then there's a bigger point, a finer point, I guess, if you will, that I want to bring up in this, that has little to do with the young lady or the Cornell fraternity brothers.
26: Yes, she. I'm assuming the victim's a she, since she has Jane Doe, could be a transgender, could be a cisgendered, I don't know which. But going on this one, the reports, they can file a report. They can say in that report, I think it'd be a good idea if the person, whoever filed it, would say, I want this type of resolution, or I want, I'm just filing that this happened and I don't feel comfortable with it, or what have you. People can file whatever reports they want, and they want that a report is a public declaration. That's my view. Sure. And that should be investigated by the person who has jurisdiction. In that case, it's Cornell. Let Cornell investigate. And just like we elect our own people, who are better people, then parents will either decide to send their children to Cornell if they don't investigate well, or they will send to if they trust the investigation. But more sunshine laws, Joe.
25: I think there are plenty of sunshine laws. I think there are people who, you know, find the loopholes in them to, you know, avoid. I agree with you. I think, you know, there are police chiefs and sheriffs that do a really good job of being transparent, yet they still get assailed for people. Well, he was evasive. Sure, he held a press conference, but he didn't say anything. I want to know who his people of interest are. And you'll have activists who want to taint the investigations through doing this. So it's important to be careful, like I said, need to know versus want to know. And need to know, in the case of a rape, is there a serial rapist running around? Okay, no. All right, then this is an isolated incident. We're going to investigate it and make sure the propriety and the privacy has been handled and managed, and everyone is pleased with, you know, what winds up being the results. And still, that might not be sufficient for folks in a case like this, because we've decided we want an outcome. And when there's an organization like a big university, the first inclination is we want to drag the university down. Now, are these universities overly sensitive to their public persona? Yeah, and that's why a lot of cover-ups happen. And I'll be the first one to tell you, the most predictable part of a cover-up is that it's going to wind up being worse than the actual thing was. You can ask Richard Nixon about that. So we have to, you know, again, go back to whether or not it's a need to know or a want to know at this point. And then, you know, the question, if it's a want to know, is why do you want to know? Why do you need to know that? And that's a tough question to ask people sometimes, because as an investigation like this goes on, and the thing about this Cornell 7 thing is, I guarantee you, I haven't seen the records, but there are at least a dozen, if not two dozen, more allegations of sexual misconduct at Cornell in 2024 that aren't getting this kind of notoriety. It's because a lawsuit's happened, because it's got, you know, the Animal House thing going on, and it supports the public's idea that universities are, you know, run amok, that they're you know, this blight on our society, because they're full of rich entitled kids. And that's the part of this that I'm pushing back on, is that this is some bunch of rich entitled kids, and this is just another bunch of Democrats trying to make hay out of this. And there's that enormous subtext to this as well. And I'm not just saying this as a son of a Cornell alumni, but there are plenty of people from my own high school who went to Cornell and were able to, you know, establish a change in their lives. I mean, everyone is, no, the bigger the university, the bigger the odds of bad people being there. But it comes down to, this is an individual case. Is it indicative of Republicans or Democrats, or Donald Trump supporters, or rich kids, poor kids? Just there's that aspect of this that I'm desperately trying to make sure doesn't wind up being manipulated. And that's the part of it that I feel like is being the most dangerous, is that it's being manipulated for other reasons than to get this young lady justice that she may feel like she was denied, or just, you know, railroad a bunch of 30-year-olds or 25-year-olds now who don't deserve it.
26: Joe, looking at it, we can look at the behavior and say that, oh, this is not appropriate, that's why we need to investigate, because we need to squash these rumors. Or if the actual action, as described by the person who made the report, Joe, it needs to happen quicker than this.
25: No, it doesn't. No, it doesn't. Justice has to be slow and deliberative. It has to collect all the evidence, and when evidence isn't there, it has to get your believable testimony and cross-referenced testimony. And that's the hard bit of doing a lot of this stuff. But anyway, good stuff, Kareem, as always, and we'll talk to you soon.
26: Thanks for taking my call, Joe. Have a great day.
25: You know, and to take it away from, you know, the just, you know, trying to bash or to create this narrative, it's more than Trump. It's this Marxist march through the establishment. It's Cornell is a bastion of rich kids, rich entitled white kids, who are ruining the earth, the society, and, you know, all of God's creatures. And that narrative has to be pushed back on. And that's the part of this that's being manipulated, and I think to the peril. And I don't know if the young lady feels bad about it. I know she's not real happy with, I think her name was put out on the internet, and where she lives now. Again, part of this thing where the deliberative process of justice wouldn't allow for that kind of thing, because you don't want a witness chased down on the street and threatened. That being said, though, you corroborating testimony, things like that have to happen. And if you want to question Title IX and allowing universities, it's not an allowance for the universities to circle the wagons. And it may have been inserted into Title IX as a quid pro quo. But if you read Title IX and all the bits about, you know, making sure that there are women's sports, ironically, in 2026, why was this part tacked on to it, insisting that if there's sexual assault on a campus, that the universities are the ones who have to investigate it? Why was that added? It sticks out like a sore thumb, like some snarky, oh, well, okay, you can have that, but we want this. And it didn't make any sense. It didn't even seem congruous.
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4: Death and injuries. I'm Deborah Valentine, Fox News. At least two people are dead and 35 injured after a shooting at a block party in Vienna, Georgia. Georgia Dooley County Sheriff Craig Peavy reads out the names of the deceased.
5: Quavion Jackson, age 21, of Cordial, Georgia, and McCaleb Jackson, age 23, of Hawkinsville, Georgia, died in the shooting. Their bodies will be taken to the GBI Medical Examiner's Office, where autopsies will be conducted.
4: One resident reacts in horror to the violence while speaking to Fox TV affiliate WAGA in Atlanta.
6: I can't believe that this is what my city has come to. This is what our city have come to. I grew up here walking these streets for years and never seen the likes of what I'm seeing right now.
4: Victims aged 14 to 51 years old. Authorities say some were hit by vehicles, but the majority suffered gunshot wounds. No arrests have been reported. Police are investigating a potential motive. After the terror alert at an airbase in England, the U.S. moves its bombers back to America. Fox's Jonathan Savage reports from London.
7: All B-1 bomber aircraft have now been withdrawn from RAF Fairford. The U.S. military hasn't given a reason, but it follows the major security alert at the airbase just over a week ago. Five men were arrested near the airbase after being seen acting suspiciously in the middle of the night. Those five were released on bail. A UK-Iranian joint citizen has also since been arrested and bailed. The New York Times reports there had been new threats about an Iran-backed plot against RAF Fairford. Tehran has strongly denied any involvement in these events. In London, Jonathan Savage, Fox News.
4: Southern Command confirming a joint U.S. military task force executed a lethal kinetic strike in the Caribbean, four killed. 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
8: I enjoyed a plate of nachos with chorizo, spicy queso, and jalapenos.
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0: fixed-wing aircraft and ships have searched about 2,840 square miles of ocean.
1: Fox's Max Gordon reporting the U.S. Coast Guard plans to bring in sonar to search the ocean floor. The FBI arresting a 34-year-old woman at Los Angeles International Airport Sunday on charges of acting as a foreign agent for China. First Assistant U.S. Attorney for the Central District of California, Bill Essily, tells Fox's The Big Weekend Show the woman was allegedly surveilling a Taiwanese national.
2: She's conducting Chinese, essentially, espionage here on our soil. And you cannot do that without our knowledge and consent, obviously. And so she is in violation of federal law.
1: The woman, identified as Wanying Heather Zhang of Irvine, California, was allegedly boarding a flight to Shanghai. Britain's former Prince Andrew has filed a legal action to try and quash warrants that led to searches of his residences. A judicial spokesperson confirmed that Andrew Mountbatten Windsor had filed a claim with the High Court in London. A hearing will take place on Thursday. King Charles stripped his disgraced brother of his titles and evicted him from his royal residence after pressure to act over his relationship with the late convicted sex offender Jeffrey Epstein. I'm Deborah Valentine. This is Fox News.
3: 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John Stewart speaking, and Stormwatch 9's got some cooling on the way. In fact, we might even see our first frost tomorrow. We also have the latest in sports, the latest in financials, the latest in the entertainment world, a few interviews, and of course, your headlines on First Look.
4: Executive Counselor Karen Leah Hill questioned Attorney General John Formella about the state arguing before the New Hampshire Supreme Court when concerns have been raised about the Chief Justice resigning after he admitted ethical lapses and three of the remaining justices still being possibly under scrutiny. During Friday's special governor and executive council meeting, called to deal with health insurance for state retirees, Leah Hill said her questions were relevant since the council deals with contracts worth millions of dollars that can end up in Superior Court and even the state Supreme Court. Governor Kelly Ayotte tried to stop her questions, saying they weren't relevant to the council's agenda. Three men pleaded guilty last week in federal court to violating the Lacey Act, illegally hunting dozens of wild bobcats in New Hampshire in order to ship the animals' pelts to Canada, according to U.S. Attorney Aaron Cregan. Sherwood Dubree Jr., aged 48, and Randy Inman, aged 49, pleaded guilty to conspiring to violate the Lacey Act, and Sherwood Dubree Sr., aged 72, pleaded guilty to actually violating the act before U.S. District Judge Joseph LaPlante last week. The court scheduled sentencing for each defendant in January. Dubree Jr. and Inman face a maximum prison time of 5 years and no more than 3 years of supervised release. Dubree Sr. faces a maximum prison time of 1 year and no more than 1 year of supervised release. Pete Buttigieg made an appearance at the New Hampshire Democratic Party's Eleanor Roosevelt dinner Saturday night. Buttigieg, the former Secretary of Transportation, delivered the keynote address, telling his fellow Democrats to stay focused on the midterm elections that are 1 month away. Buttigieg spent 2 days in the Granite State with candidates on their campaign trails. He said people are very ready for change, including motivated Democrats, interested independents, and Republicans with second thoughts. He told WMUR in an interview he is not even thinking about a potential run for the White House in 2028 until the midterm elections are over. Beginning next year, certain students will get free tuition at New Hampshire's state colleges. To be eligible, students must be New Hampshire residents, meet certain academic requirements, and be attending one of the schools for the first time. Their families can't earn more than $100,000 a year. The University System of New Hampshire announced the program, the New Hampshire Promise, on Thursday. In a statement, Governor Kelly Ayotte said tuition waivers will be good for students and employers. Under a prior version of the program, which was tied to federal loan eligibility requirements,

0: requirements. Nearly 4,000 students received tuition waivers between 2017 and this academic year. Some New Hampshire lawmakers are proving wary of imposing any oversight on how casinos disperse their revenue to charities. Watchdog organizations and other lawmakers are warning about a lack of accountability in how an expanding amount of money is doled out to charities from an industry that's expected to reach $1 billion in revenue as early as next year. Without some checks and balances in place, the system remains open to abuse, they say. Amy Manzelli, president of the board of Granite Staters for Responsible Gaming, said casinos face no meaningful vetting requirements before placing an organization on their charitable gaming calendar and can keep working with the same group year after year with no state review of outcomes. New Hampshire Fish and Game officials say a hiker died on a trail in Holderness on Saturday morning. Just before 11:30, emergency crews responded to West Rattlesnake Mountain for a hiker who was found unconscious along the trail. Officials found the hiker, Richard Chateauneuf, age 64, of Tingsboro, Massachusetts, about three-quarters of a mile from the trailhead. There, other hikers and first responders gave Chateauneuf CPR, but authorities say he was unable to be revived. Fish and Game officials say no further information is available at this time. Stay tuned for more news right here on News Talk 99.7 FM WNTK and AM 1490 FM 98.9 WUVR.
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0: Dartmouth College study suggests that droughts like the one that cost Vermont farmers nearly $16 million last year might be becoming less common as increased rainfall makes dry spells less frequent and less intense across the Northeast. The study, published last week in the Journal of Hydrometeorology, found that drought in the Northeast has been 59% less frequent and 19% less intense since the mid-1980s, compared with the entire period from 1901 to 1983. Lead author Jonathan Winter and his team used more than a quarter century of weather station records to calculate a drought index for the region. Voting rights advocates are pushing on several fronts to ensure voting access for Vermonters ahead of the general election in November. The Secretary of State's office launched a voter accessibility task force in coalition with advocacy groups last year, focusing on expanding resources for people with disabilities, people experiencing homelessness, survivors of domestic and sexual violence, and people who are incarcerated. Nursing home residents were also identified identified as a group with voter accessibility needs, according to Secretary of State Sarah Copeland Hansus. One of three people involved in a botched robbery-turned-fatal shooting in Hartford has been sentenced to 6 to 10 years, suspended to 6 months in prison, with 10 years of probation. Jeffrey Mullins was arrested with Michelle Mullins and the alleged gunman, Demetrius Drew, regarding the shooting death of David LeBrec of Canaan, New Hampshire. In November, Jeffrey Mullins agreed to plead guilty to felony accessory to attempted assault and robbery. On Thursday, Windsor Superior Court Judge Elizabeth Mann imposed the sentence with 3 months of credit for time already served. The Democratic candidate for Vermont Governor Amanda Janoux raised more money than Governor Phil Scott in September, according to newly filed campaign finance reports, putting her nearly level with the governor in cash on hand heading into the final month of the campaign. The fundraising numbers are another data point indicating this year's race for governor is the closest the state has seen in years.
6: Today is October 5th. On this date in 1921, the first broadcast of a World Series baseball game took place. In 1944, the Provisional Government of the French Republic gave that country's women the right to vote. And in 1988, a Chilean opposition coalition defeated dictator Augusto Pinochet in his re-election attempt. Born on this date in 1703, American pastor and theologian Jonathan Edwards. In 1882, Robert H. Goddard, the American physicist, rocket engineer, and academic. And in 1936, Czech poet, playwright, and first president of the Czech Republic, Václav Havel. Dying on this day in 1813, Native American tribal leader Tecumseh. In 1880, German-French cellist and composer Jacques Offenbach. And in 1941, American lawyer and Supreme Court Justice Louis Brandeis.
7: 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We will be closed on Tuesdays throughout the fall. 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
9: This Patriots 29-26 win was an absolute stunner. Bills certainly stunned. Patriots dominated total yardage and passing and rushing. This is wide receiver Efton Chisman. He caught a touchdown pass.
10: I knew I just kind of put my hand up there and tracked it all the way in, and, you know, it just stuck. So I'm just blessed. I can't. I'm just so happy, you know, to have all the hard work that, you know, we've put in as a team and as a group, and then for things to go the way they did.
9: Efton Chisman, after a week of media criticism, Drake May, 3 touchdown passes. One to Romeo Doubs.
11: It was exciting. It was a lot of emotion. It was excitement. It was, you know, joy, passion, whatever you can name. But, you know, I speak for obviously the team, myself, whatever the case may be. I just look forward to moving on and putting my best foot forward.
9: Romeo Doubs, Patriots 29, Bills 26. 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
14: The forecast calls for sunny skies today with a high temperature near 59 degrees and a wind out of the west 5 to 10 miles an hour, increasing to 10 to 15 miles an hour in the afternoon. Gusts could be as high as 30 miles an hour. Tonight it will be mostly clear with a low around 36. The west wind at 10 to 15 miles an hour will continue with gusts as high as 30. Tomorrow it will be sunny with a high near 52.
15: This year's focus of National Fire Prevention Week is on having working smoking alarms and knowing what to do when they sound. Firefighters recommend testing our fire alarms regularly, replacing batteries when needed, and making sure everyone in the household knows two ways out of every room. They also encourage families to choose an outdoor meeting space and practice their escape plan with this rule that if a smoke alarm sounds and a fire is confirmed, get outside and stay outside, not to go back for people, pets, or belongings. Jeff Manosso, Fox News.
16: World Teacher Day takes on an extra significance in France this year. Students there have been blockading schools and fighting with police, angry at a lack of teaching staff and overcrowded classrooms. The global theme this year is standing with our educators. That means recognising the challenges they face, from shrinking budgets to understaffing. The UN agency UNESCO wants to see more resources poured into our classrooms to help teachers do more for the world's students. Today it splits a $300,000 prize between three people who have contributed to teacher development. Jonathan Savage, Fox News.
17: New York City Council Speaker Julie Menin had threatened subpoenas for companies like Anthropic, OpenAI, Google, and more to force them to testify about potential AI hazards. Several have confirmed they'll have reps at a hearing today. Bloomberg reports that hearing will also feature former Anthropic researcher Jacob Coxon. He quit the company and posted, "The people building AI earnestly believe that it could kill us all by the end of the decade." The hearing's being held amid reports of AI gaining internet access on its own, breaching some high-profile sites and damaging some databases. Jill Nato, Fox News.
18: Digger dug a pretty deep hole at the box office during his debut this weekend.
19: Now Digger here got us into this mess, and Digger's gonna dig us out.
18: The Tom Cruise movie opened to just $8 million domestically, landing in fifth place. The R-rated satire cost up to $180 million to make and was expected to open closer to $20 million. Instead, Verity took the top spot with $32.6 million. The psychological thriller stars Anne Hathaway and Dakota Johnson. Carmen Roberts, Fox News.
20: You know what I needed to do.
21: Mahershala Ali stars in Your Mother, Your Mother, Your Mother as a religious hitman on a journey to protect his children after his wife dies, confronting forces around him and pressures on him along the way.
20: Boyuna.
21: The horror movie Beware Boyuna follows a medical team in the Amazon who awaken an ancient predator, putting the group in a fight for survival.
22: I don't know what a Rolling Loud is.
21: Owen Wilson brings the comedy with Rolling Loud the movie, about an overprotective dad trying to bond with his 13-year-old son by sneaking him into the Rolling Loud in Miami hip-hop festival. In Hollywood, Ashley Dvorkin, Fox News.
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24: When is the last time you sat down and read a book just for the fun of it? Well, according to researchers at University College London, leisure reading has been on the decline here in the United States for the last 20 years. But a quiet movement is pushing back. Silent book clubs and reading parties, where people gather just to sit together and read. Now, the payoff goes far beyond a good story. Research shows that reading once a week or more is linked to a lower risk of cognitive decline as we age. It also eases anxiety and stress, improves sleep, even builds empathy. One study tied more reading to a longer life. So, how do you start? Take a tip from the kids. Follow your curiosity, read whatever grabs your attention, and don't set a quota. The joy is the whole point. Try trading 10 minutes of doom scrolling for 10 minutes of a book. I'm Dr. Sanjay Gupta, helping you live a better life.
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4: The healthcare system in this country is a disaster. According to the World Economic Forum, healthcare spending in the United States is higher than in any other country in the world, yet our country lags behind other countries in life expectancy. In 2021, healthcare cost $12,318 per person in the United States, compared with $7,383 in second place Germany and less than $6,000 per person in Canada. Millions of Americans struggle to afford health insurance, which is essentially a scam since everyone gets sick sooner or later. The only way insurance companies make money is by refusing to pay. 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Every year, hospitals close, medical practices are bought out by hedge funds, and insurance premiums go up. How much more of this are we willing to tolerate? 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
25: It's October 5th, and this is your Fox Daily Snapshot. Today is World Teachers Day, which raises awareness of the importance of the role played by teachers all over the world. The United Nations Agency began celebrating teachers on this day in 1994. In 2011, Steve Jobs, co-founder of Apple, which revolutionized pretty much everything we do, from computers to music and phones, with the Macintosh, iPod, iPhone, and iPad, dies at age 56 of complications from pancreatic cancer. An early Me Too movement in 2017, the New York Times publishes a detailed investigation into allegations of sexual harassment against film producer Harvey Weinstein. The report led to Weinstein's eventual arrest and conviction on rape charges and other sexual misconduct. Born on this day in 1975, English actress Kate Winslet, best known for her role in Titanic. I'm CJ Papa. That's your Fox Daily Snapshot.
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15: Ford reports a decline in U.S. vehicle sales for the third quarter, selling just over a 500,000 vehicles. That's down 6.6% from Q3 last year. The decline as Ford winds down production of its Escape and Lincoln Corsair SUVs. The Ford says trucks remain a key strength, with sales of its F-Series lineup topping more than 200,000 in the same quarter, while F-Series production increased about 4.5%. Ford is also announcing a major update for its best-selling F-150, offering Blue Cruise towing for 2027, allowing drivers to go hands-free on more than 130,000 miles of compatible highways. The Blue Oval joins GM, whose Super Cruise already offers hands-free trailer driving. Ram's hands-free driving assist currently doesn't offer hands-free driving while towing. That's Fox Wheels. I'm Jeff Manosso, Fox News.
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0: I'm Nicole Murray with your Money Now. Amazon's cloud computing division has announced a new effort to temper opposition to data centers in some U.S. communities. The tech giant pledged to invest an additional $1 billion over 5 years in the community where it builds data centers on top of existing commitments. And more from the retail giant, Amazon is issuing refunds to eligible customers under a revised $2.5 billion settlement with the Federal Trade Commission to resolve allegations that the retailer deceptively enrolled customers in its Prime subscription service. The FTC said last month that more consumers qualify for refunds from Amazon and raised the maximum payment from $51 to $200. New documents say that UPMC made a $120 million deal to acquire Trinity Health System, a four-hospital nonprofit in eastern Ohio. TribLive.com reports that the disclosed, agreed-upon purchase amount may not be the final price. Futures are slightly lower.
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6: The world remembers Steve Jobs today. It's been 15 years since Apple founder and all-around avatar for stylish tech, Steve Jobs, died following complications from cancer. He, along with his business partner, Steve Wozniak, gave the world the Apple Computer Company, now just called Apple. The story is that Jobs thought the name Apple was fun and not intimidating, and that was necessary to sell personal computers to people in the 1980s, at a time when people found them to be scary, difficult, and utilitarian. Jobs insisted technology needed to be approachable and usable, and even become something one showed off if they owned. After being ousted, his return to Apple came at a time when the world began embracing the internet and mobile devices, streamable media, and a desire to use tech to better their lives away from work or school. Jobs was just 56 when he died. With Fox on Tech, I'm Eben Brown, Fox News.
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9: Fox News, I'm CJ Papa. President Trump travels to Nebraska today, stumping for incumbent Senator Pete Ricketts. The midterms are 29 days away.
10: We've got a lot more work to do, and hopefully Trump can get those voters to turn out and keep a Republican majority in the House and Senate.
9: Kentucky Republican Congressman James Comer on Fox News Live. New AI czar Jake Clayton and his task force begin a 120-day mission to study the risks, rewards, and scope of a government responsibility to regulate rapidly evolving technology of AI.
11: These AI companies are moving fast, and we need to make sure that they're doing it safely, but we also want to not slow them down in a way that lets China win the AI or the SI race.
9: National Economic Council Director Kevin Hassett on Fox, and Spain's Prime Minister Pedro Sanchez calls a snap election for November. 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
27: God loves you and has an awesome plan for your life. If you were to die right now, do you know for certain that heaven would be your home? The Bible says the wages of sin is death, but the gift of God is eternal life through Jesus Christ our Lord. Say this with me from your heart and out loud to make heaven your home. Father, I turn from my sin. I receive Jesus Christ as my Savior and my Lord. Fill me with your Holy Spirit. I am yours. If you just prayed that prayer out loud from your heart, the Bible says heaven is your home. And I would love to meet you. Come join me at Lake Church in Newport on Sundays at 9 and 11 a.m. This is Pastor Samuel. Have a wonderful day.
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4: Three men pleaded guilty last week in federal court to violating the Lacey Act, illegally hunting dozens of wild bobcats in New Hampshire in order to ship the animals' pelts to Canada, according to U.S. Attorney Aaron Cregan. Sherwood Dubree Jr., aged 48, and Randy Inman, aged 49, pleaded guilty to conspiring to violate the Lacey Act, and Sherwood Dubree Sr., aged 72, pleaded guilty to actually violating the act before U.S. District Judge Joseph LaPlante last week. The court scheduled sentencing for each defendant in January. Dubree Jr. and Inman face a maximum prison time of 5 years and no more than 3 years of supervised release. Dubree Sr. faces a maximum prison time of 1 year and no more than 1 year of supervised release. Pete Buttigieg made an appearance at the New Hampshire Democratic Party's Eleanor Roosevelt dinner Saturday night. Buttigieg, the former Secretary of Transportation, delivered the keynote address, telling his fellow Democrats to stay focused on the midterm elections that are 1 month away. Buttigieg spent 2 days in the Granite State with candidates on their campaign trails. He said people are very ready for change, including motivated Democrats, interested independents, and Republicans with second thoughts. He told WMUR in an interview he is not even thinking about a potential run for the White House in 2028 until the midterm elections are over. Executive Counselor Karen Leah Hill questioned Attorney General John Formella about the state arguing before the New Hampshire Supreme Court when concerns have been raised about the Chief Justice resigning after he admitted ethical lapses and three of the remaining justices still being possibly under scrutiny. During Friday's special governor and executive council meeting, called to deal with health insurance for state retirees, Leah Hill said her questions were relevant since the council deals with contracts worth millions of dollars that can end up in Superior Court and even the state Supreme Court. Governor Kelly Ayotte tried to stop her questions, saying they weren't relevant to the council's agenda. Beginning next year, certain students will get free tuition at New Hampshire's state colleges. To be eligible, students must be New Hampshire residents, meet certain academic requirements, and be attending one of the schools for the first time. Their families can't earn more than $100,000 a year. The University System of New Hampshire announced the program, the New Hampshire Promise, on Thursday. In a statement, Governor Kelly Ayotte said tuition waivers will be good for students and employers. Under a prior version of the program, which was tied to federal loan eligibility requirements, nearly 4,000 students received tuition waivers between 2017 and this academic year. Some New Hampshire lawmakers are proving wary of imposing any oversight on how casinos disperse their revenue to charities. Watchdog organizations and other lawmakers are warning about a lack of accountability in how an expanding amount of money is doled out to charities from an industry that's expected to reach $1 billion in revenue as early as next year. Without some checks and balances in place, the system remains open to abuse, they say. Amy Mann Zelli, president of the Board of Granite Staters for Responsible Gaming, said casinos face no meaningful vetting requirements before placing an organization on their charitable gaming calendar and can keep working with the same group year after year with no state review of outcomes. New Hampshire Fish and Game officials say a hiker died on a trail in Holderness on Saturday morning. Just before 11:30, emergency crews responded to West Rattlesnake Mountain for a hiker who was found unconscious along the trail. Officials found the hiker, Richard Chattanooff, age 64, of Tingsboro, Massachusetts, about three-quarters of a mile from the trailhead. There, other hikers and first responders gave Chattanooff CPR, but authorities say he was unable to be revived. Fish and game officials say no further information is available at this time. 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
4: A new Dartmouth College study suggests that droughts like the one that cost Vermont farmers nearly $16 million last year might be becoming less common as increased rainfall makes dry spells less frequent and less intense across the Northeast. The study, published last week in the Journal of Hydrometeorology, found that drought in the Northeast has been 59% less frequent and 19% less intense since the mid-1980s, compared with the entire period from 1901 to 1983. Lead author Jonathan Winter and his team used more than a quarter century of weather station records to calculate a drought index for the region. Voting rights advocates are pushing on several fronts to ensure voting access for Vermonters ahead of the general election in November. The Secretary of State's office launched a voter accessibility task force in coalition with advocacy groups last year, focusing on expanding resources for people with disabilities, people experiencing homelessness, survivors of domestic and sexual violence, and people who are incarcerated. Nursing home residents were also identified identified as a group with voter accessibility needs, according to Secretary of State Sarah Copeland Hansus. One of three people involved in a botched robbery-turned-fatal shooting in Hartford has been sentenced to 6 to 10 years, suspended to 6 months in prison, with 10 years of probation. Jeffrey Mullins was arrested with Michelle Mullins and the alleged gunman, Demetrius Drew, regarding the shooting death of David LeBrec of Canaan, New Hampshire. In November, Jeffrey Mullins agreed to plead guilty to felony accessory to attempted assault and robbery. On Thursday, Windsor Superior Court Judge Elizabeth Mann imposed the sentence with 3 months of credit for time already served. The Democratic candidate for Vermont Governor Amanda Janoux raised more money than Governor Phil Scott in September, according to newly filed campaign finance reports, putting her nearly level with the governor in cash on hand heading into the final month of the campaign. The fundraising numbers are another data point indicating this year's race for governor is the closest the state has seen in years. Today is October 5th. On this date in 1921, the first broadcast of a World Series baseball game took place. In 1944, the Provisional Government of the French Republic gave that country's women the right to vote. And in 1988, a Chilean opposition coalition defeated dictator Augusto Pinochet in his re-election attempt. Born on this date in 1703, American pastor and theologian Jonathan Edwards. In 1882, Robert H. Goddard, the American physicist, rocket engineer, and academic. And in 1936, Czech poet, playwright, and first president of the Czech Republic, Václav Havel. Dying on this day in 1813, Native American tribal leader Tecumseh. In 1880, German-French cellist and composer Jacques Offenbach. And in 1941, American lawyer and Supreme Court Justice Louis Brandeis.
1: Chris Pappas looked voters in the eye and lied. Listen to Chris Pappas confronted about dating an Amazon lobbyist while voting on 7 bills Amazon lobbied on.
2: You've been dating a corporate lobbyist who actually was lobbying on behalf of Amazon at a time when you then went on to cast votes on Amazon's behalf on bills they
18: that's
2: lobbied
18: true,
2: you on.
18: Man.
2: Yes, it is, Congressman.
18: That's
2: absolutely is.
18: That is not true.
2: Congressman,
18: that's
2: absolutely is.
18: That is not true.
1: It was true. Pappas dated an Amazon lobbyist and voted on 7 different bills that Amazon lobbied on. 7 bills. Then Pappas lied about it.
18: That is not true.
1: It's all true. Chris Pappas even wound up marrying the lobbyist. What else is Chris Pappas hiding? Lying. Corrupt. Chris Pappas won't look out for you in the U.S. Senate. Paid for by SLF PAC and not authorized by any candidate or candidate's committee. SLFPAC.org. SLF PAC is responsible for the content of this ad.
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19: Bruins back on the Garden ice tonight against the Ottawa Senators. Bruins so far 3 games, 2 wins as the learning process continues. Head coach Marco Stern not happy at all giving up 4 goals in the recent loss.
20: There's moments in the game on we just have to handle it a little bit better and stay calm. That's something the I think we're still learning. We still have to learn a lot. We're not perfect. We know that. But we're still growing as a team. And
19: Marco Stern, Bruins, 3 games played. In goal for the winning games, Jeremy Swayman.
21: 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And when guys are making plays, when guys are blocking shots, scoring goals, and that's my job as a role player is to make timely saves, giving the guys confidence, having a swagger in the net, and just making sure that they can trust in me and in timely situations.
19: Bruins goalie, Jeremy Swayman. Follow me, Tom Cuddy Sports.
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6: Early clouds, patchy fog giving way to partial sunshine, also giving way to a gusty northwesterly wind, which will kick up this afternoon over 30 miles an hour. Temperatures hover around in the 60s, 40s tonight with fair skies, lingering breeze and highs only in the 50s with sunshine on Tuesday. First frost, a possibility early on Wednesday. Otherwise, it's 60s with sunshine Wednesday afternoon. From the Stormwatch 9 Weather Center, I'm meteorologist Kevin Skorupa.
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22: This year's focus of National Fire Prevention Week is on having working smoking alarms and knowing what to do when they sound. Firefighters recommend testing our fire alarms regularly, replacing batteries when needed, and making sure everyone in the household knows two ways out of every room. They also encourage families to choose an outdoor meeting space and practice their escape plan with this rule that if a smoke alarm sounds and a fire is confirmed, get outside and stay outside, not to go back for people, pets, or belongings. Jeff Manosso, Fox News.
23: World Teacher Day takes on an extra significance in France this year. Students there have been blockading schools and fighting with police, angry at a lack of teaching staff and overcrowded classrooms. The global theme this year is standing with our educators. That means recognising the challenges they face, from shrinking budgets to understaffing. The UN agency UNESCO wants to see more resources poured into our classrooms to help teachers do more for the world's students. Today it splits a $300,000 prize between three people who have contributed to teacher development. Jonathan Savage, Fox News.
24: New York City Council Speaker Julie Menin had threatened subpoenas for companies like Anthropic, OpenAI, Google, and more to force them to testify about potential AI hazards. Several have confirmed they'll have reps at a hearing today. Bloomberg reports that hearing will also feature former Anthropic researcher Jacob Coxon. He quit the company and posted, "The people building AI earnestly believe that it could kill us all by the end of the decade." The hearing's being held amid reports of AI gaining internet access on its own, breaching some high-profile sites and damaging some databases. Jill Nato, Fox News.
25: Digger dug a pretty deep hole at the box office during his debut this weekend.
26: Now Digger here got us into this mess, and Digger's gonna dig us out.
25: The Tom Cruise movie opened to just $8 million domestically, landing in fifth place. The R-rated satire cost up to $180 million to make and was expected to open closer to $20 million. Instead, Verity took the top spot with $32.6 million. The psychological thriller stars Anne Hathaway and Dakota Johnson. Carmen Roberts, Fox News.
29: You know what I needed to do?
30: Mahershala Ali stars in Your Mother, Your Mother, Your Mother as a religious hitman on a journey to protect his children after his wife dies, confronting forces around him and pressures on him along the way.
29: Boyuna.
30: The horror movie Beware Boyuna follows a medical team in the Amazon who awaken an ancient predator, putting the group in a fight for survival.
7: I don't know what a Rolling Loud is.
30: Owen Wilson brings the comedy with Rolling Loud the movie, about an overprotective dad trying to bond with his 13-year-old son by sneaking him into the Rolling Loud in Miami hip-hop festival. In Hollywood, Ashley Dvorkin, Fox News.
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4: The healthcare system in this country is a disaster. According to the World Economic Forum, healthcare spending in the United States is higher than in any other country in the world, yet our country lags behind other countries in life expectancy. In 2021, healthcare cost $12,318 per person in the United States, compared with $7,383 in second place Germany and less than $6,000 per person in Canada. Millions of Americans struggle to afford health insurance, which is essentially a scam since everyone gets sick sooner or later. The only way insurance companies make money is by refusing to pay. Almost no one is happy with this corrupt system other than those who profit by it. Every year, hospitals close, medical practices are bought out by hedge funds, and insurance premiums go up. How much more of this are we willing to tolerate? I'm Rob at SugarRiverMedia.com.
12: So I was asked to tell you what's new at Old Man's Junk, so I figured I'd be comfortable while I did it. Put my Speedo on, sat out on the deck to catch some rays, and listened to Google Mograss, American Farmer. We let the wife do the work. We have new help at Old Man's Junk. PJ, the old man's granddaughter. PJ will be there Thursday, Friday, Saturdays, slinging $2 hot dogs, chili dogs, hamburgers, sausage, and steak sub. She is learning the ropes on how to be grumpy. On Saturdays, the old man might show up to make pizzas. Then again, he might not. But take a chance on him. They're only $12. We have a lounge to eat in. The lounge chairs were built from material from Old Man's Woodshed. Speaking of the woodshed, that is full of reasonably priced lumber. The store is full of quality junk and antiques. I caught him and his family taking stuff from one of my jobs in Sunapee. They have high-class junk over there. Well, I can't seem to get Google's attention to make me dinner, so I guess I'll have to go get a hot dog at the best restaurant in Goshen. I'll see you there at Old Man's Junk.
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13: I'm Devin Kelly with your Fox True Crime Minute. Police in Dublin, California have arrested 76-year-olds Zhu Yong Zhang and Shili Chen for the fatal shooting of their son-in-law, Jonathan McKenzie. McKenzie, the 40-year-old director of engineering for New York Times Games, was gunned down on the afternoon of September 26th in the parking lot of the Dublin Sports Grounds. Nearby officers arrested the in-laws at the scene. The shooting occurred just 1 week before a scheduled court hearing in a bitter divorce and custody battle over McKenzie and his estranged wife's three young children. Court filings highlight a history of cross-allegations between the couple, including past child abuse charges against McKenzie and accusations from McKenzie of harassment by his in-laws. Both suspects face murder charges. There's more on this story at foxnews.com or subscribe to the Fox True Crime Podcast. I'm Devin Kelly with your Fox True Crime Minute.
14: This is Fox on Health. October is Breast Cancer Awareness Month. The National Breast Cancer Foundation says 1 in 8 women will be diagnosed with that type of cancer in their lifetime. This year alone, that's more than 382,000 women. It's the second most common cancer in American women behind skin cancers. This month is a time to increase awareness and emphasize the importance of early detection and support. First observed in October of 1985, led by the American Cancer Society. Then a few years later, in 1992, the pink ribbon was established as the symbol for breast cancer awareness and fundraising efforts. The foundation says since the month was first established, breast cancer death rates in the U.S. have dropped by around 44% due to greater awareness, increases in early detection, and advancements in treatment. You can get more information at nationalbreastcancer.org, or for more health news, go to foxnewshealth.com. I'm Lisa Brady with Fox on Health.
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0: I'm Nicole Murray with Your Money Now. Moviegoers aren't digging Tom Cruise's newest film. In North American theaters, Digger grossed just $8 million this weekend. The Hollywood Reporter says the movie was made on a $125 million budget. Coming in at number one is Amazon MGM's Verity, debuting with $32.6 million. Chick-fil-A has been expanding into new international markets and growing its menu under its new leader. CEO Andrew Cathy told CNBC that despite those changes, the chicken chain remains committed to hospitality and its mission. Its commitment to tradition includes its intention to stay a family-owned business. Crude oil exports from the Middle East rose above pre-war levels in four of the 7 days of the final week of September. Kpler data says that crude exports rose to between 19.5 million barrels per day and 22.5 million. Exports averaged 18 million barrels per day before the U.S.-Israeli war began with Iran. Futures have dropped.
1: It's October 5th, and this is your Fox Daily Snapshot. Today is World Teachers Day, which raises awareness of the importance of the role played by teachers all over the world. The United Nations Agency began celebrating teachers on this day in 1994. In 2011, Steve Jobs, co-founder of Apple, which revolutionized pretty much everything we do, from computers to music and phones, with the Macintosh, iPod, iPhone, and iPad, dies at age 56 of complications from pancreatic cancer. An early Me Too movement in 2017, the New York Times publishes a detailed investigation into allegations of sexual harassment against film producer Harvey Weinstein. The report led to Weinstein's eventual arrest and conviction on rape charges and other sexual misconduct. Born on this day in 1975, English actress Kate Winslet, best known for her role in Titanic. I'm CJ Papa. That's your Fox Daily Snapshot.
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1: A decisive decision, CJ Pop of Fox News. The U.S. military moving fast to protect its equipment in the UK that was targeted on September 27th. Fox's Marion Rafferty has more.
16: The U.S. Air Force is removing all of its bombers stationed at RAF Fairford in England. The decision was made following an investigation into a planned terrorist attack at the military base. Several people suspected of involvement in the alleged Iranian plot have been arrested and released on bail. The base has been used by U.S. military bombers during the war with Iran. The Defense Department says they will return to their home stations.
1: Israel observing a national memorial day as we approach the three-year anniversary of October 7th, the Hamas terror attack left some 1,200 dead, 251 taken as hostages to Gaza. Israeli flags at the Knesset Plaza were lowered to half-staff. Fox's Trey Inks in Tel Aviv has the latest on last week's terror attack in the skies.
17: Israeli media reports that the flight manifest was actually given to the Transportation Ministry here in Israel before it took off from Dubai. An indication that the Israelis may have been able to vet both the crew and passengers of this flight before it took off. And we know the Israelis have a rule in place. Pilots from around the world are not allowed to land here in Israel if they have nationality from a country that does not have normalized ties with Israel. And this pilot, according to reports, had Omani citizenship. There is an overhaul right now of the system, we are told, and they are trying to ensure that an incident like this can't happen in the future.
1: Fox's Trey Inks in Tel Aviv. The highest court in the nation kicks off a new term this morning. The Supreme Court will hear cases on climate change, religious rights, and immigration. Nobel Prize Week kicks off in Stockholm, Sweden. The Nobel Prize in Medicine goes to Karl Deisseroth, Peter Higeman, and George Nagel for their research into brain activity. 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
1: The commander-in-chief is now the campaigner-in-chief, with the midterms just 29 days away. And there's a familiar theme coming from the leader who'll make his fifth stop in the past week today. Fox's Colonel Scott.
19: President Trump plans to be in Grand Island, Nebraska today to campaign for Senator Pete Ricketts and other Republicans on the ballot next month. While recent voter surveys show the potential for Democratic gains in the House and Senate, the president said Saturday at a rally in Ohio that the polls don't have the full picture.
20: They don't account for one thing. They don't account for the fact that Trump is out campaigning. They never thought this was coming. They never thought this was going to happen.
19: The president was in Ohio over the weekend campaigning for

0: Senator Mark Warner weighing in on the appointment of Clayton to lead the task force, saying that AI is, quote, one of the defining national security challenges of our time, and I welcome the administration recognizing that this technology requires serious, sustained attention at the highest levels of government. But creating a new title is not a substitute for having a coherent strategy.
1: Cops in Georgia trying to piece together the backstory that led to gunfire killing two men in their 20s, a shooting during a weekend homecoming party in Vienna. That's about 2 hours south of Atlanta, leaving nearly three dozen injured. And gas, on average, according to AAA, remains at $4.36 a gallon. I'm CJ Papa. This is Fox News.
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0: Good morning and welcome to First Look, your first look at the news for Monday, October 5th, 2026. 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John Stewart speaking, and Stormwatch 9's got some cooling on the way. In fact, we might even see our first frost tomorrow. We also have the latest in sports, the latest in financials, the latest in the entertainment world, a few interviews, and of course, your headlines on First Look.
1: Pete Buttigieg made an appearance at the New Hampshire Democratic Party's Eleanor Roosevelt dinner Saturday night. Buttigieg, the former Secretary of Transportation, delivered the keynote address, telling his fellow Democrats to stay focused on the midterm elections that are 1 month away. Buttigieg spent 2 days in the Granite State with candidates on their campaign trails. He said people are very ready for change, including motivated Democrats, interested independents, and Republicans with second thoughts. He told WMUR in an interview he is not even thinking about a potential run for the White House in 2028 until the midterm elections are over. Three men pleaded guilty last week in federal court to violating the Lacey Act, illegally hunting dozens of wild bobcats in New Hampshire in order to ship the animals' pelts to Canada, according to U.S. Attorney Aaron Cregan. Sherwood DeBree Jr., aged 48, and Randy Inman, aged 49, pleaded guilty to conspiring to violate the Lacey Act, and Sherwood DeBree Sr., aged 72, pleaded guilty to actually violating the act before U.S. District Judge Joseph LaPlante last week. The court scheduled sentencing for each defendant in January. DeBree Jr. and Inman face a maximum prison time of 5 years and no more than 3 years of supervised release. DeBree Sr. faces a maximum prison time of 1 year and no more than 1 year of supervised release. Executive Counselor Karen Leah Hill questioned Attorney General John Formella about the state arguing before the New Hampshire Supreme Court when concerns have been raised about the Chief Justice resigning after he admitted ethical lapses and three of the remaining justices still being possibly under scrutiny. During Friday's special governor and executive council meeting, called to deal with health insurance for state retirees, Leah Hill said her questions were relevant since the council deals with contracts worth millions of dollars that can end

0: up in Superior Court and even the state Supreme Court. Governor Kelly Ayotte tried to stop her questions, saying they weren't relevant to the council's agenda. Beginning next year, certain students will get free tuition at New Hampshire's state colleges. To be eligible, students must be New Hampshire residents, meet certain academic requirements, and be attending one of the schools for the first time. Their families can't earn more than $100,000 a year. The University System of New Hampshire announced the program, the New Hampshire Promise, on Thursday. In a statement, Governor Kelly Ayotte said tuition waivers will be good for students and employers. Under a prior version of the program, which was tied to federal loan eligibility requirements, nearly 4,000 students received tuition waivers between 2017 and this academic year. Some New Hampshire lawmakers are proving wary of imposing any oversight on how casinos disperse their revenue to charities. Watchdog organizations and other lawmakers are warning about a lack of accountability in how an expanding amount of money is doled out to charities from an industry that's expected to reach $1 billion in revenue as early as next year. Without some checks and balances in place, the system remains open to abuse, they say. Amy Manzelli, president of the Board of Granite Staters for Responsible Gaming, said casinos face no meaningful vetting requirements before placing an organization on their charitable gaming calendar and can keep working with the same group year after year with no state review of outcomes. New Hampshire Fish and Game officials say a hiker died on a trail in Holderness on Saturday morning. Just before 11:30, emergency crews responded to West Rattlesnake Mountain for a hiker who was found unconscious along the trail. Officials found the hiker, Richard Chateauneuf, age 64, of Tingsboro, Massachusetts, about three-quarters of a mile from the trailhead. There, other hikers and first responders gave Chateauneuf CPR, but authorities say he was unable to be revived. Fish and Game officials say no further information is available at this time. Stay tuned for more news right here on News Talk 99.7 FM WNTK and AM 1490 FM 98.9 WUVR.
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0: Dartmouth College study suggests that droughts like the one that cost Vermont farmers nearly $16 million last year might be becoming less common as increased rainfall makes dry spells less frequent and less intense across the Northeast. The study, published last week in the Journal of Hydrometeorology, found that drought in the Northeast has been 59% less frequent and 19% less intense since the mid-1980s compared with the entire period period from 1901 to 1983. Lead author Jonathan Winter and his team used more than a quarter century of weather station records to calculate a drought index for the region. Voting rights advocates are pushing on several fronts to ensure voting access for Vermonters ahead of the general election in November. The Secretary of State's office launched a voter accessibility task force in coalition with advocacy groups last year, focusing on expanding resources for people with disabilities, people experiencing homelessness, survivors of domestic and sexual violence, and people who are incarcerated. Nursing home residents were also identified as a group with voter accessibility needs, according to Secretary of State Sarah Copeland Hansus. One of three people involved in a botched robbery-turned-fatal shooting in Hartford has been sentenced to 6 to 10 years, suspended to 6 months in prison, with 10 years of probation. Jeffrey Mullins was arrested with Michelle Mullins and the alleged gunman, Demetrius Drew, regarding the shooting death of David LeBrec of Canaan, New Hampshire. In November, Jeffrey Mullins agreed to plead guilty to felony accessory to attempted assault and robbery. On Thursday, Windsor Superior Court Judge Elizabeth Mann imposed the sentence with 3 months of credit for time already served. The Democratic candidate for Vermont governor, Amanda Janoo, raised more money than Governor Phil Scott in September, according to newly filed campaign finance reports, putting her nearly level with the governor in cash on hand heading into the final month of the campaign. The fundraising numbers are another data point indicating this year's race for governor is the closest the state has seen in years.
3: Today is October 5th. On this date in 1921, the first broadcast of a World Series baseball game took place. In 1944, the Provisional Government of the French Republic gave that country's women the right to vote. And in 1988, a Chilean opposition coalition defeated dictator Augusto Pinochet in his re-election attempt. Born on this date in 1703, American pastor and theologian Jonathan Edwards. In 1882, Robert H. Goddard, the American physicist, rocket engineer, and academic. And in 1936, Czech poet, playwright, and first president of the Czech Republic, Václav Havel. Dying on this day in 1813, Native American tribal leader Tecumseh. In 1880, German-French cellist and composer Jacques Offenbach. And in 1941, American lawyer and Supreme Court Justice Louis Brandeis.
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5: Chris Pappas looked voters in the eye and lied. Listen to Chris Pappas confronted about dating an Amazon lobbyist while voting on 7 bills Amazon lobbied on.
6: You've been dating a corporate lobbyist who actually was lobbying on behalf of Amazon at a time when you then went on to cast votes on Amazon's behalf on bills they
7: that's
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7: true,
6: on.
7: Man.
6: Yes, it is. Congressman,
7: Matt,
6: absolutely is.
7: That is not true.
6: Congressman,
7: Matt,
6: absolutely is.
7: That is not true.
5: It was true. Pappas dated an Amazon lobbyist and voted on 7 different bills that Amazon lobbied on. 7 bills. Then Pappas lied about it.
7: That is not true.
5: It's all true. Chris Pappas even wound up marrying the lobbyist. What else is Chris Pappas hiding? Lying. Corrupt. Chris Pappas won't look out for you in the U.S. Senate. Paid for by SLF PAC and not authorized by any candidate or candidates committee. SLFPAC.org. SLF PAC is responsible for the content of this ad.
8: Bruins back on the Garden ice tonight against the Ottawa Senators. Bruins so far 3 games, 2 wins as the learning process continues. Head coach Marco Stern not happy at all giving up 4 goals in the recent loss.
9: 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That's something I think our we're still learning. We still have to learn a lot. We're not perfect. We know that. But we're still growing as a team. And
8: Marco Stern, Bruins, 3 games played. In goal for the winning games, Jeremy Swayman.
10: 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And when guys are making plays, when guys are blocking shots, scoring goals, and that's my job as a role player, is to make, you know, timely saves, giving the guys confidence, having a swagger in the net, and just making sure that they can trust in me in timely situations.
8: Bruins goalie, Jeremy Swayman. Follow me, Tom Cuddy Sports.
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13: Early clouds, patchy fog giving way to partial sunshine, also giving way to a gusty northwesterly wind, which will kick up this afternoon over 30 miles an hour. Temperatures hover around in the 60s, 40s tonight with fair skies, lingering breeze, and highs only in the 50s with sunshine on Tuesday. First frost, a possibility early on Wednesday. Otherwise, it's 60s with sunshine Wednesday afternoon. From the Stormwatch 9 Weather Center, I'm meteorologist Kevin Skarupa.
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15: 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I'm Ken Chester.
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17: A Better Life with Dr. Sanjay Gupta.
18: When is the last time you sat down and read a book just for the fun of it? Well, according to researchers at University College London, leisure reading has been on the decline here in the United States for the last 20 years. But a quiet movement is pushing back. Silent book clubs and reading parties, where people gather just to sit together and read. Now, the payoff goes far beyond a good story. Research shows that reading once a week or more is linked to a lower risk of cognitive decline as we age. It also eases anxiety and stress, improves sleep, even builds empathy. One study tied more reading to a longer life. So, how do you start? Take a tip from the kids. Follow your curiosity, read whatever grabs your attention, and don't set a quota. The joy is the whole point. Try trading 10 minutes of doom scrolling for 10 minutes of a book. I'm Dr. Sanjay Gupta, helping you live a better life.
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24: Ford reports a decline in U.S. vehicle sales for the third quarter, selling just over a half million vehicles. That's down 6.6% from Q3 last year. The decline as Ford winds down production of its Escape and Lincoln Corsair SUVs. The Ford says trucks remain a key strength, with sales of its F-Series lineup topping more than 200,000 in the same quarter, while F-Series production increased about 4.5%. Ford is also announcing a major update for its best-selling F-150, offering Blue Cruise towing for 2027, allowing drivers to go hands-free on more than 130,000 miles of compatible highways. 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I'm Jeff Manosso, Fox News.
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25: The world remembers Steve Jobs today. It's been 15 years since Apple founder and all-around avatar for stylish tech, Steve Jobs, died following complications from cancer. He, along with his business partner, Steve Wozniak, gave the world the Apple Computer Company, now just called Apple. The story is that Jobs thought the name Apple was fun and not intimidating, and that was necessary to sell personal computers to people in the 1980s, at a time when people found them to be scary, difficult, and utilitarian. Jobs insisted technology needed to be approachable and usable, and even become something one showed off if they owned. After being ousted, his return to Apple came at a time when the world began embracing the internet and mobile devices, streamable media, and a desire to use tech to better their lives away from work or school. Jobs was just 56 when he died. With Fox on Tech, I'm Eben Brown, Fox News.
26: I'm Nicole Murray with Your Money Now. Senior leaders from Anthropic
0: OpenAI, Google, and Meta are slated to testify under oath during a New York City Council hearing today. Officials say the companies will be asked to explain the risks posed by AI and to weigh in on potential legislative solutions. Cerebras stock rose 6% this morning, rebounding from last week's decline. It comes after OpenAI CEO Sam Altman reassured investors of the partnership between the two companies. OpenAI said last week it would power its latest AI models with NVIDIA's GPUs. Saudi Aramco CEO Amin Nasser has warned it could take up to 2 years to rebuild global oil inventories, saying the supply squeeze could worsen as the U.S.-Iran war continues. Nasser said nearly 3 billion barrels of oil supply have been lost since the conflict began, while around 1 billion barrels have been drawn from the stocks. Futures are lower as investors grapple with higher yields.
1: I'm Devin Kelly with your Fox True Crime Minute. Police in Dublin, California have arrested 76-year-olds Zhu Yong Zhang and Shili Chen for the fatal shooting of their son-in-law, Jonathan McKenzie. McKenzie, the 40-year-old director of engineering for New York Times Games, was gunned down on the afternoon of September 26th in the parking lot of the Dublin Sports Grounds. Nearby officers arrested the in-laws at the scene. The shooting occurred just 1 week before a scheduled court hearing in a bitter divorce and custody battle over McKenzie and his estranged wife's three young children. Court filings highlight a history of cross-allegations between the couple, including past child abuse charges against McKenzie and accusations from McKenzie of harassment by his in-laws. Both suspects face murder charges. There's more on this story at foxnews.com or subscribe to the Fox True Crime Podcast. I'm Devin Kelly with your Fox True Crime Minute.
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4: I'm Gianna Gelosi. The Supreme Court back in session today. Fox's Douglas Ader.
6: Some of the higher profile cases on the docket include immigration rights, questions about the limits of executive power of the president, and a big gun rights case involving bans on what critics call assault weapons.
4: Now, there's also a case about whether cities and counties can sue oil companies over the impacts of climate change. Everyone on board a medical plane carrying six people from Bermuda to Boston presumed dead after the plane vanished over the water Saturday morning.
21: The medical flight company Latitude Air Ambulance issuing the following statement, quote, "We must now face the heartbreaking reality that the four members of our Latitude team, our patient, and the patient's family escort who were aboard Heartbeat 104 are presumed to have died." All this comes after the Coast Guard suspended its search off Nantucket yesterday.
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5: Beginning next year, certain students will get free tuition at New Hampshire state colleges. To be eligible, students must be New Hampshire residents, meet certain academic requirements, and be attending one of the schools for the first time. Their families can't earn more than $100,000 a year. The University System of New Hampshire announced the program, the New Hampshire Promise, on Thursday. In a statement, Governor Kelly Ayotte said tuition waivers will be good for students and employers. Under a prior version of the program, which was tied to federal loan eligibility requirements, nearly 4,000 students received tuition waivers between 2017 and this academic year. Executive Counselor Karen Leatt-Hill questioned Attorney General John Formella about the state arguing before the New Hampshire Supreme Court when concerns have been raised about the Chief Justice resigning after he admitted ethical lapses and three of the remaining justices still being possibly under scrutiny. During Friday's special governor and executive council meeting, called to deal with health insurance for state retirees, Leatt-Hill said her questions were relevant since the council deals with contracts worth millions of dollars that can end up in Superior Court and even the state Supreme Court. Governor Kelly Ayotte tried to stop her questions, saying they weren't relevant to the council's agenda. Three men pleaded guilty last week in federal court to violating the Lacey Act, illegally hunting dozens of wild bobcats in New Hampshire in order to ship the animals' pelts to Canada, according to U.S. Attorney Aaron Cregan. Sherwood DeBree Jr., aged 48, and Randy Inman, aged 49, pleaded guilty to conspiring to violate the Lacey Act, and Sherwood DeBree Sr., aged 72, pleaded guilty to actually violating the act before U.S. District Judge Joseph LaPlante last week. The court scheduled sentencing for each defendant in January. DeBree Jr. and Inman face a maximum prison time of 5 years and no more than 3 years of supervised release. DeBree Sr. faces a maximum prison time of 1 year and no more than 1 year of supervised release. Pete Buttigieg made an appearance at the New Hampshire Democratic Party's Eleanor Roosevelt dinner Saturday night. Buttigieg, the former Secretary of Transportation, delivered the keynote address, telling his fellow Democrats to stay focused on the midterm elections that are 1 month away. Buttigieg spent 2 days in the Granite State with candidates on their campaign trails. He said people are very ready for change, including motivated Democrats, interested independents, and Republicans with second thoughts. He told WMUR in an interview he is not even thinking about a potential run for the White House in 2028 until the midterm elections are over. Some New Hampshire lawmakers are proving wary of imposing any oversight on how casinos disperse their revenue to charities. Watchdog organizations and other lawmakers are warning about a lack of accountability in how an expanding amount of money is doled out to charities from an industry that's expected to reach $1 billion in revenue as early as next year. Without some checks and balances in place, the system remains open to abuse, they say. Amy Manzelli, president of the Board of Granite Staters for Responsible Gaming, said casinos face no meaningful vetting requirements before placing an organization on their charitable gaming calendar and can keep working with the same group year after year with no state review of outcomes. New Hampshire Fish and Game officials say a hiker died on a trail in Holderness on Saturday morning. Just before 11:30, emergency crews responded to West Rattlesnake Mountain for a hiker who was found unconscious along the trail. Officials found the hiker, Richard Chateauneuf, age 64, of Tingsboro, Massachusetts, about three-quarters of a mile from the trailhead. There, other hikers and first responders gave Chateauneuf CPR, but authorities say he was unable to be revived. Fish and game officials say no further information is available at this time. 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
8: Chris Pappas looked voters in the eye and lied. Listen to Chris Pappas confronted about dating an Amazon lobbyist while voting on seven bills Amazon lobbied on.
9: You've been dating a corporate lobbyist who actually was lobbying on behalf of Amazon at a time when you then went on to cast votes on Amazon's behalf on bills they lobbied you on.
10: Yes, it is, Congressman.
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8: 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Seven bills. Then Pappas lied about it.
9: That is not true.
8: It's all true. Chris Pappas even wound up marrying the lobbyist. What else is Chris Pappas hiding? Lying. Corrupt. Chris Pappas won't look out for you in the U.S. Senate. Paid for by SLF PAC and not authorized by any candidate or candidate's committee. 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SLF PAC is responsible for the content of this ad.
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5: A new Dartmouth College study suggests that droughts like the one that cost Vermont farmers nearly $16 million last year might be becoming less common as increased rainfall makes dry spells less frequent and less intense across the Northeast. The study, published last week in the Journal of Hydrometeorology, found that drought in the Northeast has been 59% less frequent and 19% less intense since the mid-1980s, compared with the entire period from 1901 to 1983. Lead author Jonathan Winter and his team used more than a quarter century of weather station records to calculate a drought index for the region. Voting rights advocates are pushing on several fronts to ensure voting access for Vermonters ahead of the general election in November. The Secretary of State's office launched a voter accessibility task force in coalition with advocacy groups last year, focusing on expanding resources for people with disabilities, people experiencing homelessness, survivors of domestic and sexual violence, and people who are incarcerated. Nursing home residents were also identified as a group with voter accessibility needs, according to Secretary of State Sarah Copeland Hansus. One of three people involved in a botched robbery-turned-fatal shooting in Hartford has been sentenced to 6 to 10 years, suspended to 6 months in prison, with 10 years of probation. Jeffrey Mullins was arrested with Michelle Mullins and the alleged gunman, Demetrius Drew, regarding the shooting death of David LeBrec of Canaan, New Hampshire. In November, Jeffrey Mullins agreed to plead guilty to felony accessory to attempted assault and robbery. On Thursday, Windsor Superior Court Judge Elizabeth Mann imposed the sentence with 3 months of credit for time already served. The Democratic candidate for Vermont governor, Amanda Janoo, raised more money than Governor Phil Scott in September, according to newly filed campaign finance reports, putting her nearly level with the governor in cash on hand heading into the final month of the campaign. The fundraising numbers are another data point indicating this year's race for governor is the closest the state has seen in years.
3: Today is October 5th. On this date in 1921, the first broadcast of a World Series baseball game took place. In 1944, the Provisional Government of the French Republic gave that country's women the right to vote. And in 1988, a Chilean opposition coalition defeated dictator Augusto Pinochet in his re-election attempt. Born on this date in 1703, American pastor and theologian Jonathan Edwards. In 1882, Robert H. Goddard, the American physicist, rocket engineer, and academic. And in 1936, Czech poet, playwright, and first president of the Czech Republic, Václav Havel. Dying on this day in 1813, Native American tribal leader Tecumseh. In 1880, German-French cellist and composer Jacques Offenbach. And in 1941, American lawyer and Supreme Court Justice Louis Brandeis.
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16: This Patriots 29-26 win was an absolute stunner. Bills certainly stunned. Patriots dominated total yardage and passing and rushing. This is wide receiver Efton Chisman. He caught a touchdown pass.
17: I knew I just kind of put my hand up there and tracked it all the way in, and, you know, it just stuck, so I'm just blessed. 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
16: 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One to Romeo Doubs.
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0: Early clouds, patchy fog giving way to partial sunshine, also giving way to a gusty northwesterly wind, which will kick up this afternoon over 30 miles an hour. Temperatures hover around in the 60s, 40s tonight with fair skies, lingering breeze and highs only in the 50s with sunshine on Tuesday. First frost a possibility early on Wednesday, otherwise it's 60s with sunshine Wednesday afternoon. From Stormwatch 9 Weather Center, I'm meteorologist Kevin Skarupa.
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2: This year's focus of National Fire Prevention Week is on having working smoking alarms and knowing what to do when they sound. Firefighters recommend testing our fire alarms regularly, replacing batteries when needed, and making sure everyone in the household knows two ways out of every room. They also encourage families to choose an outdoor meeting space and practice their escape plan with this rule that if a smoke alarm sounds and a fire is confirmed, get outside and stay outside, not to go back for people, pets, or belongings. Jeff Manosso, Fox News.
6: World Teacher Day takes on an extra significance in France this year. Students there have been blockading schools and fighting with police, angry at a lack of teaching staff and overcrowded classrooms. The global theme this year is standing with our educators. That means recognising the challenges they face, from shrinking budgets to understaffing. The UN agency UNESCO wants to see more resources poured into our classrooms to help teachers do more for the world's students. Today it splits a $300,000 prize between three people who have contributed to teacher development. Jonathan Savage, Fox News.
20: New York City Council Speaker Julie Menin had threatened subpoenas for companies like Anthropic, OpenAI, Google, and more to force them to testify about potential AI hazards. Several have confirmed they'll have reps at a hearing today. Bloomberg reports that hearing will also feature former Anthropic researcher Jacob Coxon. He quit the company and posted, "The people building AI earnestly believe that it could kill us all by the end of the decade." The hearing's being held amid reports of AI gaining internet access on its own, breaching some high-profile sites and damaging some databases. Jill Nato, Fox News.
22: Digger dug a pretty deep hole at the box office during his debut this weekend.
23: Now Digger here got us into this mess, and Digger's gonna dig us out.
22: The Tom Cruise movie opened to just $8 million domestically, landing in fifth place. The R-rated satire cost up to $180 million to make and was expected to open closer to $20 million. Instead, Verity took the top spot with $32.6 million. The psychological thriller stars Anne Hathaway and Dakota Johnson. Carmen Roberts, Fox News.
24: You know what I needed to do?
25: Mahershala Ali stars in Your Mother, Your Mother, Your Mother as a religious hitman on a journey to protect his children after his wife dies, confronting forces around him and pressures on him along the way.
24: Boyuna.
25: The horror movie Beware Boyuna follows a medical team in the Amazon who awaken an ancient predator, putting the group in a fight for survival.
24: I don't know what a Rolling Loud is.
25: Owen Wilson brings the comedy with Rolling Loud the movie, about an overprotective dad trying to bond with his 13-year-old son by sneaking him into the Rolling Loud in Miami hip-hop festival. In Hollywood, Ashley Dvorkin, Fox News.
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5: The healthcare system in this country is a disaster. According to the World Economic Forum, healthcare spending in the United States is higher than in any other country in the world, yet our country lags behind other countries in life expectancy. In 2021, healthcare cost $12,318 per person in the United States, compared with $7,383 in second place Germany and less than $6,000 per person in Canada. Millions of Americans struggle to afford health insurance, which is essentially a scam, since everyone gets sick sooner or later. The only way insurance companies make money is by refusing to pay. Almost no one is happy with this corrupt system other than those who profit by it. Every year, hospitals close, medical practices are bought out by hedge funds, and insurance premiums go up. How much more of this are we willing to tolerate? I'm Rob at SugarRiverMedia.com.
4: So I was asked to tell you what's new at Old Man's Junk, so I figured I'd be comfortable while I did it. Put my Speedo on, sat out on the deck to catch some rays, and listened to Google Mograss, American Farmer. We let the wife do the work. We have new help at Old Man's Junk. PJ, the old man's granddaughter. PJ will be there Thursday, Friday, Saturdays, slinging $2 hot dogs, chili dogs, hamburgers, sausage, and steak sub. She is learning the ropes on how to be grumpy. On Saturdays, the old man might show up to make pizzas. Then again, he might not. But take a chance on him. They're only $12. We have a lounge to eat in. The lounge chairs were built from material from Old Man's Woodshed. Speaking of the woodshed, that is full of reasonably priced lumber. The store is full of quality junk and antiques. I caught him and his family taking stuff from one of my jobs in Sunapee. They have high-class junk over there. Well, I can't seem to get Google's attention to make me dinner, so I guess I'll have to go get a hot dog at the best restaurant in Goshen. I'll see you there at Old Man's Junk.
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25: This is Fox on Health. October is Breast Cancer Awareness Month. The National Breast Cancer Foundation says 1 in 8 women will be diagnosed with that type of cancer in their lifetime. This year alone, that's more than 382,000 women. It's the second most common cancer in American women behind skin cancers. This month is a time to increase awareness and emphasize the importance of early detection and support. First observed in October of 1985, led by the American Cancer Society. Then a few years later, in 1992, the pink ribbon was established as the symbol for breast cancer awareness and fundraising efforts. The foundation says since the month was first established, breast cancer death rates in the U.S. have dropped by around 44% due to greater awareness, increases in early detection, and advancements in treatment. You can get more information at nationalbreastcancer.org. Or for more health news, go to foxnewshealth.com. I'm Lisa Brady with Fox on Health.
7: It's October 5th, and this is your Fox Daily Snapshot. Today is World Teachers Day, which raises awareness of the importance of the role played by teachers all over the world. The United Nations Agency began celebrating teachers on this day in 1994. In 2011, Steve Jobs, co-founder of Apple, which revolutionized pretty much everything we do, from computers to music and phones, with the Macintosh, iPod, iPhone, and iPad, dies at age 56 of complications from pancreatic cancer. An early Me Too movement in 2017, the New York Times publishes a detailed investigation into allegations of sexual harassment against film producer Harvey Weinstein. The report led to Weinstein's eventual arrest and conviction on rape charges and other sexual misconduct. Born on this day in 1975, English actress Kate Winslet, best known for her role in Titanic. I'm CJ Papa. That's your Fox Daily Snapshot.
8: Howie Carr, 3 to 7, News Talk 99.7. I'm Nicole Murray with Your Money Now. President Trump said if South Korea does not sign on to the $50 billion Alaska LNG project, he will charge them more or, quote, double it up, without specifying what would be doubled. South Korea has said it is still assessing the Alaska project, with participation dependent on commercial viability and compliance with domestic legal procedures. Since the rise of online sports books and now the introduction of prediction markets, CNBC reports that Generation Z is increasingly wagering on sports outcomes. Surveys show some members of the generation view the bets as investments, despite the fact that users on average lose money on these platforms. Treasury yields inched lower this morning after a sharp sell-off the week prior as investors look ahead to the minutes from the Federal Reserve's latest meeting. The benchmark 10-year Treasury was down over one basis point to 5.255%. Futures have dropped as investors keep an eye on Treasury yield.
9: It's Fox Wheels.
2: Ford reports a decline in U.S. vehicle sales for the third quarter, selling just over a 500,000 vehicles. That's down 6.6% from Q3 last year. The decline as Ford winds down production of its Escape and Lincoln Corsair SUVs. The Ford says trucks remain a key strength, with sales of its F-Series lineup topping more than 200,000 in the same quarter, while F-Series production increased about 4.5%. Ford is also announcing a major update for its best-selling F-150. Offering Blue Cruise towing for 2027, allowing drivers to go hands-free on more than 130,000 miles of compatible highways. 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
10: Getting out of the UK, Gianna Gelosi, Fox News. All U.S. Air Force bombers in the UK now returning to their home bases in the U.S. after a suspected terror plot on a facility there. Fox's Marianne Rafferty.
11: The U.S. Air Force is removing all of its bombers stationed at RAF Fairford in England. The decision was made following an investigation into a planned terrorist attack at the military base. Several people suspected of involvement in the alleged Iranian plot have been arrested and released on bail. The base has been used by U.S. military bombers during the war with Iran. The Defense Department says they will return to their home stations.
10: Meantime, new details about the co-pilot suspect in a mid-flight attack on an Israel-bound Fly Dubai flight last week. Fox's Trey Yanks is in Tel Aviv.
12: AP named Hammam al-Hammami as the suspect. Al-Hammami reportedly used an axe in the attack that may have already been in the cockpit. The Omani national had been banned from flying in Oman due to his extremist views. Questions remain about the vetting process that allowed him to be hired by Fly Dubai and co-pilot a flight to Israel. At this point, no additional links have been disclosed to foreign governments, including Iran, despite President Trump discussing possible ties. Here in Israel, the captain of the flight, who avoided disaster, helping to save the lives of more than 170 people, is being hailed as a hero. This week will mark the three-year anniversary of the October 7th terrorist attack, and so there are mixed emotions here in Israel amid a lot of relief following that failed attempted hijacking.
10: The Coast Guard suspending its search off Nantucket for the six people aboard a missing medical plane after that aircraft lost contact over the water early Saturday morning. The plane was flying from Bermuda to Boston and lost contact with air traffic control after the pilot declared an emergency. The Coast Guard says later that night, crews located a debris field that was confirmed to have come from that plane. America's listening to Fox News.
13: I enjoyed a plate of nachos with chorizo, spicy queso, and jalapenos.
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10: President Trump defending ads touting his record ahead of the midterms that were taxpayer-funded. Fox's Jared Halpern in Washington.
1: The ads have drawn bipartisan backlash, but the president says they are not a political endorsement, even though they touch on key issues for Republican voters.
3: When I'm talking about making America great, making our country great, that's a countrywide ad. That's an ad for the spirit of our country.
1: The ads have cost about $2.5 million so far. A total of $20 million has been allocated from the Homeland Security budget. Democrats on Capitol Hill are now calling for an investigation and say they will hold hearings if they retake Congress in November. Some suggesting the ads could violate campaign finance law. And a growing number of Republicans are saying the money should be spent on border security, not public service announcements.
10: Meantime, the midterms are a month away, with early voting set to begin this week in multiple states. President Trump and Vice President J.D. Vance are going to be campaigning across the country, with the president expected in Nebraska today, and the vice president is heading to Alaska. And some new details are emerging about the alleged 2024 gang rape of a Cornell student known as Jane Doe. Fox's C.B. Cotton has more on why that case was not initially treated as a rape and how the attorney general plans to investigate.
11: Jane Doe reportedly told Cornell

0: Libby Cotton. I'm Gianna Gelosi. This is Fox News.
1: 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John Stewart speaking, and Stormwatch 9's got some cooling on the way. In fact, we might even see our first frost tomorrow. We also have the latest in sports, the latest in financials, the latest in the entertainment world, a few interviews, and of course, your headlines on First Look.
2: Executive Counselor Karen Leah Hill questioned Attorney General John Formella about the state arguing before the New Hampshire Supreme Court when concerns have been raised about the Chief Justice resigning after he admitted ethical lapses and three of the remaining justices still being possibly under scrutiny. During Friday's special governor and executive council meeting called to deal with health insurance for state retirees, Leah Hill said her questions were relevant since the council deals with contracts worth millions of dollars that can end up in Superior Court and even the state Supreme Court. Governor Kelly Ayotte tried to stop her questions, saying they weren't relevant to the council's agenda. Three men pleaded guilty last week in federal court to violating the Lacey Act, illegally hunting dozens of wild bobcats in New Hampshire in order to ship the animals' pelts to Canada, according to U.S. Attorney Aaron Cregan. Sherwood Dubree, Jr., aged 48, and Randy Inman, aged 49, pleaded guilty to conspiring to violate the Lacey Act, and Sherwood Dubree, Sr., aged 72, pleaded guilty to actually violating the act before U.S. District Judge Joseph LaPlante last week. The court scheduled sentencing for each defendant in January. Dubree Jr. and Inman face a maximum prison time of 5 years and no more than 3 years of supervised release. Dubree Sr. faces a maximum prison time of 1 year and no more than 1 year of supervised release. Pete Buttigieg made an appearance at the New Hampshire Democratic Party's Eleanor Roosevelt dinner Saturday night. Buttigieg, the former Secretary of Transportation, delivered the keynote address, telling his fellow Democrats to stay focused on the midterm elections that are 1 month away. Buttigieg spent 2 days in the Granite State with candidates on their campaign trails. He said people are very ready for change, including motivated Democrats, interested independents, and Republicans with second thoughts. He told WMUR in an interview he is not even thinking about a potential run for the White House in 2028 until the midterm elections are over. Beginning next year, certain students will get free tuition at New Hampshire's state colleges. To be eligible, students must be New Hampshire residents, meet certain academic requirements, and be attending one of the schools for the first time. Their families can't earn more than $100,000 a year. The University System of New Hampshire announced the program, the New Hampshire Promise, on Thursday. In a statement, Governor Kelly Ayotte said tuition waivers will be good for students and employers. Under a prior version of the program, which was tied to federal loan eligibility requirements, nearly 4,000 students received tuition waivers between 2017 and this academic year. Some New Hampshire lawmakers are proving wary of imposing any oversight on how casinos disperse their revenue to charities. Watchdog organizations and other lawmakers are warning about a lack of accountability in how an expanding amount of money is doled out to charities from an industry that's expected to reach $1 billion in revenue as early as next year. Without some checks and balances in place, the system remains open to abuse, they say. Amy Manzelli, president of the Board of Granite Staters for Responsible Gaming, said casinos face no meaningful vetting requirements before placing an organization on their charitable gaming calendar and can keep working with the same group year after year with no state review of outcomes. New Hampshire Fish and Game officials say a hiker died on a trail in Holderness on Saturday morning. Just before 11:30, emergency crews responded to West Rattlesnake Mountain for a hiker who was found unconscious.

0: along the trail. Officials found the hiker, Richard Chateauneuf, age 64, of Tingsboro, Massachusetts, about three-quarters of a mile from the trailhead. There, other hikers and first responders gave Chateauneuf CPR, but authorities say he was unable to be revived. Fish and game officials say no further information is available at this time. Stay tuned for more news right here on News Talk 99.7 FM WNTK and AM 1490 FM 98.9 WUVR.
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2: Hey everybody, Bubette here from Bubba's Bar and Grill at Newberry Harbor, right across from the town docks. Unfortunately, summer is coming to an end, and the lake is quieting down as school starts up. Speaking of back to school, it also means shorter time at home getting things done with all the sports events going on and shuttling kids around. Who has time to cook dinner when a soccer or football game is more important? 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We also have some fun fall pasta dishes to make any fall day feel warm. Don't forget, the bar and the wonderful cocktails they dream up, the apple cider margarita and the fall sangria, are at the top of my list. With all these wonderful fall options, Bubba's is the place to go. Come in and see us here at Bubba's, right on the southern tip of Big Lake Sunapee. And remember what we always say at Bubba's: we're having a lot of fun.
3: 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I have to pick up three kids from three different games. I need a few orders of Bubba's awesome ribs and some pasta to carb load these kids for the next game.
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0: A new Dartmouth College study suggests that droughts like the one that cost Vermont farmers nearly $16 million last year might be becoming less common as increased rainfall makes dry spells less frequent and less intense across the Northeast. The study, published last week in the Journal of Hydrometeorology, found that drought in the Northeast has been 59% less frequent and 19% less intense since the mid-1980s, compared with the entire period from 1901 to 1983. Lead author Jonathan Winter and his team used more than a quarter century of weather station records to calculate a drought index for the region. Voting rights advocates are pushing on several fronts to ensure voting access for Vermonters ahead of the general election in November. The Secretary of State's office launched a voter accessibility task force in coalition with advocacy groups last year, focusing on expanding resources for people with disabilities, people experiencing homelessness, survivors of domestic and sexual violence, and people who are incarcerated. Nursing home residents were also identified as a group with voter accessibility needs, according to Secretary of State Sarah Copeland Hansus. One of three people involved in a botched robbery-turned-fatal shooting in Hartford has been sentenced to 6 to 10 years, suspended to 6 months in prison, with 10 years of probation. Jeffrey Mullins was arrested with Michelle Mullins and the alleged gunman, Demetrius Drew, regarding the shooting death of David LeBrec of Canaan, New Hampshire. In November, Jeffrey Mullins agreed to plead guilty to felony accessory to attempted assault and robbery. On Thursday, Windsor Superior Court Judge Elizabeth Mann imposed the sentence with 3 months of credit for time already served. The Democratic candidate for Vermont Governor Amanda Janoo raised more money than Governor Phil Scott in September, according to newly filed campaign finance reports, putting her nearly level with the governor in cash on hand heading into the final month of the campaign. The fundraising numbers are another data point indicating this year's race for governor is the closest the state has seen in years.
5: Today is October 5th. On this date in 1921, the first broadcast of a World Series baseball game took place. In 1944, the Provisional Government of the French Republic gave that country's women the right to vote. And in 1988, a Chilean opposition coalition defeated dictator Augusto Pinochet in his re-election attempt. Born on this date in 1703, American pastor and theologian Jonathan Edwards. In 1882, Robert H. Goddard, the American physicist, rocket engineer, and academic. And in 1936, Czech poet, playwright, and first president of the Czech Republic, Václav Havel. Dying on this day in 1813, Native American tribal leader Tecumseh. In 1880, German-French cellist and composer Jacques Offenbach. And in 1941, American lawyer and Supreme Court Justice Louis Brandeis.
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7: Chris Pappas looked voters in the eye and lied. 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
9: That's not true.
7: It was true. 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Seven bills. 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
9: That is not true.
7: It's all true. Chris Pappas even wound up marrying the lobbyist. What else is Chris Pappas hiding? Lying. Corrupt. Chris Pappas won't look out for you in the U.S. Senate. Paid for by SLF PAC and not authorized by any candidate or candidate's committee. SLFPAC.org. SLF PAC is responsible for the content of this ad.
10: Bruins back on the Garden ice tonight against the Ottawa Senators. Bruins so far, 3-2 as the learning process continues. Head coach Marco Stern not happy at all giving up 4 in the recent loss.
11: There's moments in the game we just have to handle it a little bit better and stay calm. That's something we're still learning. We still have to learn a lot. We're not perfect. We know that. But we're still growing as a team. And
10: Marco Stern, Bruins, 3 In goal for the winning games, Jeremy Swayman.
12: I think it's every guy, no matter what the position is. And when guys are making plays, when guys are blocking shots, scoring goals, and that's my job as a role player is to make timely saves, giving the guys confidence, having a swagger in the net, and just making sure that they can trust in me and in timely situations.
10: Bruins goalie, Jeremy Swayman. Follow me, Tom Cuddy Sports.
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14: Early clouds, patchy fog giving way to partial sunshine, also giving way to a gusty northwesterly wind, which will kick up this afternoon over 30 miles an hour. Temperatures hover around in the 60s, 40s tonight with fair skies, lingering breeze and highs only in the 50s with sunshine on Tuesday. First frost, a possibility early on Wednesday. Otherwise, it's 60s with sunshine Wednesday afternoon. From the Stormwatch 9 Weather Center, I'm meteorologist Kevin Skarupa.
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9: 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Art Cullen's notebook reports that Marble Technologies uses AI-powered cameras and equipment to identify different cuts, adjust for product size, and automate jobs from deboning through packaging. Its systems already account for about 3% of America's beef production. 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What happens when thousands of production and clerical jobs disappear? Automation is accelerating across agriculture and finance, while worker retraining remains largely missing from the political conversation.
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9: Federal appeals court recently said the Constitution does not guarantee contaminant-free municipal drinking water. Jackson, Mississippi, residents allege that exposure to lead, E. coli, and other bacteria, as well as misleading assurances from city officials. Waterworks reports the Fifth Circuit dismissed their 14th Amendment claims, finding no deeply rooted constitutional right to safe water or accurate government information. Officials also received qualified immunity. The ruling does not eliminate all remedies. Tort claims and enforcement under federal environmental laws remain available. Still, the decision exposes a troubling divide between a basic human need and constitutional protection. I'm Ken Chester.
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17: A Better Life with Dr. Sanjay Gupta.
18: When is the last time you sat down and read a book just for the fun of it? Well, according to researchers at University College London, leisure reading has been on the decline here in the United States for the last 20 years. But a quiet movement is pushing back. Silent book clubs and reading parties, where people gather just to sit together and read. Now, the payoff goes far beyond a good story. Research shows that reading once a week or more is linked to a lower risk of cognitive decline as we age. It also eases anxiety and stress, improves sleep, even builds empathy. One study tied more reading to a longer life. So, how do you start? Take a tip from the kids. Follow your curiosity, read whatever grabs your attention, and don't set a quota. The joy is the whole point. Try trading 10 minutes of doom scrolling for 10 minutes of a book. I'm Dr. Sanjay Gupta, helping you live a better life.
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0: The healthcare system in this country is a disaster. According to the World Economic Forum, healthcare spending in the United States is higher than in any other country in the world, yet our country lags behind other countries in life expectancy. In 2021, healthcare cost $12,318 per person in the United States, compared with $7,383 in second place Germany and less than $6,000 per person in Canada. Millions of Americans struggle to afford health insurance, which is essentially a scam since everyone gets sick sooner or later. The only way insurance companies make money is by refusing to pay. Almost no one is happy with this corrupt system other than those who profit by it. Every year, hospitals close, medical practices are bought out by hedge funds, and insurance premiums go up. How much more of this are we willing to tolerate? I'm Rob at SugarRiverMedia.com.
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23: The world remembers Steve Jobs today. It's been 15 years since Apple founder and all-around avatar for stylish tech, Steve Jobs, died following complications from cancer. He, along with his business partner, Steve Wozniak, gave the world the Apple Computer Company, now just called Apple. The story is that Jobs thought the name Apple was fun and not intimidating, and that was necessary to sell personal computers to people in the 1980s, at a time when people found them to be scary, difficult, and utilitarian. Jobs insisted technology needed to be approachable and usable, and even become something one showed off if they owned. After being ousted, his return to Apple came at a time when the world began embracing the internet and mobile devices, streamable media, and a desire to use tech to better their lives away from work or school. Jobs was just 56 when he died. With Fox on Tech, I'm Evan Brown, Fox News.
24: I'm Devin Kelly with your Fox True Crime Minute. Police in Dublin, California have arrested 76-year-olds Zhu Yong Zhang and Shili Chen for the fatal shooting of their son-in-law, Jonathan McKenzie. McKenzie, the 40-year-old director of engineering for New York Times Games, was gunned down on the afternoon of September 26th in the parking lot of the Dublin Sports Grounds. Nearby officers arrested the in-laws at the scene. The shooting occurred just 1 week before a scheduled court hearing in a bitter divorce and custody battle over McKenzie and his estranged wife's three young children. Court filings highlight a history of cross-allegations between the couple, including past child abuse charges against McKenzie and accusations from McKenzie of harassment by his in-laws. Both suspects face murder charges. 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I'm Devin Kelly with your Fox True Crime Minute.
25: I'm Nicole Murray with your Money Now. Treasury yields above 5% are raising fears that higher borrowing costs could fuel a debt spiral. CNBC analysts say a fiscal crisis is not imminent, with higher rates feeding into debt costs gradually. Strategists say strong economic growth, not just fiscal fears, is driving the surge in Treasury yields. Elf Beauty released an album titled Mirror Mix as the brand looks to increase its marketing spend for the rest of the year. Gap and Wendy's also announced ventures into music in recent weeks, part of a wave of retailers finding new ways to engage customers. CNBC reports that the creative marketing strategies play particularly to Gen Z consumers. Director of National Intelligence Jay Clayton has been picked to serve as AI czar, leading a task force to address growing concerns about artificial intelligence. AI industry leaders have called for a slowdown in development after a series of high-profile rogue AI agent hacks and warnings about how quickly AI is improving. Futures are mixed. That's
3: This is Fox on Health. October is Breast Cancer Awareness Month. The National Breast Cancer Foundation says 1 in 8 women will be diagnosed with that type of cancer in their lifetime. This year alone, that's more than 382,000 women. It's the second most common cancer in American women behind skin cancers. This month is a time to increase awareness and emphasize the importance of early detection and support, first observed in October of 1985, led by the American Cancer Society. Then a few years later, in 1992, the pink ribbon was established as the symbol for breast cancer awareness and fundraising efforts. The foundation says since the month was first established, breast cancer death rates in the U.S. have dropped by around 44% due to greater awareness, increases in early detection, and advancements in treatment. You can get more information at nationalbreastcancer.org, or for more health news, go to foxnewshealth.com. 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
6: News. I'm CJ Papa. New term begins today for the U.S. Supreme Court.
7: Higher profile cases on the docket include immigration rights, questions about the limits of executive power of the president, gun rights case involving bans on what critics call assault weapons. The city of Boulder, Colorado has sued oil companies over damages it says were caused by climate change.
6: Fox's Doug Lusader. The State Department says it's aware of what happened in Russia.
8: It's reported a 28-year-old lab worker died at a facility in southeastern Siberia. Media there saying the death was due to pneumonic plague and that 200 people are currently under observation.
6: Fox's Jonathan Savage. President Trump travels to Grand Isle, Nebraska today, just 29 days before the midterms, November 3rd. Two boats collide over the weekend on the Congo River, killing at least 30 people, leaving dozens missing. 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
28: God loves you and has an awesome plan for your life. 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I receive Jesus Christ as my Savior and my Lord. 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I am yours. 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
0: 3 men pleaded guilty last week in federal court to violating the Lacey Act, illegally hunting dozens of wild bobcats in New Hampshire in order to ship the animals' pelts to Canada, according to U.S. Attorney Aaron Cregan. Sherwood DeBree Jr., aged 48, and Randy Inman, aged 49, pleaded guilty to conspiring to violate the Lacey Act, and Sherwood DeBree Sr., aged 72, pleaded guilty to actually violating the act before before U.S. District Judge Joseph LaPlante last week. The court scheduled sentencing for each defendant in January. Dupree Jr. and Inman face a maximum prison time of 5 years and no more than 3 years of supervised release. Dupree Sr. faces a maximum prison time of 1 year and no more than 1 year of supervised release. Pete Buttigieg made an appearance at the New Hampshire Democratic Party's Eleanor Roosevelt dinner Saturday night. Buttigieg, the former Secretary of Transportation, delivered the keynote address, telling his fellow Democrats to stay focused on the midterm elections that are 1 month away. Buttigieg spent 2 days in the Granite State with candidates on their campaign trails. He said people are very ready for change, including motivated Democrats, interested independents, and Republicans with second thoughts. He told WMUR in an interview he is not even thinking about a potential run for the White House in 2028 until the midterm elections are over. Executive Counselor Karen Leah Hill questioned Attorney General John Formella about the state arguing before the New Hampshire Supreme Court when concerns have been raised about the Chief Justice resigning after he admitted ethical lapses and three of the remaining justices still being possibly under scrutiny. During Friday's special governor and executive council meeting, called to deal with health insurance for state retirees, Leah Hill said her questions were relevant since the council deals with contracts worth millions of dollars that can end up in Superior Court and even the state Supreme Court. Governor Kelly Ayotte tried to stop her questions, saying they weren't relevant to the council's agenda. Beginning next year, certain students will get free tuition at New Hampshire's state colleges. To be eligible, students must be New Hampshire residents, meet certain academic requirements, and be attending one of the schools for the first time. Their families can't earn more than $100,000 a year. The University System of New Hampshire announced the program, the New Hampshire Promise, on Thursday. In a statement, Governor Kelly Ayotte said tuition waivers will be good for students and employers. Under a prior version of the program, which was tied to federal loan eligibility requirements, nearly 4,000 students received tuition waivers between 2017 and this academic year. Some New Hampshire lawmakers are proving wary of imposing any oversight on how casinos disperse their revenue to charities. Watchdog organizations and other lawmakers are warning about a lack of accountability in how an expanding amount of money is doled out to charities from an industry that's expected to reach $1 billion in revenue as early as next year. Without some checks and balances in place, the system remains open to abuse, they say. Amy Mann Zelli, president of the Board of Granite Staters for Responsible Gaming, said casinos face no meaningful vetting requirements before placing an organization on their charitable gaming calendar and can keep working with the same group year after year with no state review of outcomes. New Hampshire Fish and Game officials say a hiker died on a trail in Holderness on Saturday morning. Just before 11:30, emergency crews responded to West Rattlesnake Mountain for a hiker who was found unconscious along the trail. Officials found the hiker, Richard Chateauneuf, age 64, of Tingsboro, Massachusetts, about three-quarters of a mile from the trailhead. There, other hikers and first responders gave Chateauneuf CPR, but authorities say he was unable to be revived. Fish and Game officials say no further information is available at this time. Stay tuned for more news right here on News Talk 99.7 FM WNTK and AM 1490 FM 98.9 WUVR.
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12: 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She won national recognition for her ales, but remained true to her home, nestled next to Kearsarge Mountain in New London, powering her microbrew with the rays of the sun. The goose that brewed the perfect ale. 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Visit her house of ales, food, and friends, and become part of the tale that will be written for the ages at the Flying Goose Brew Pub, just off exit 11 on I-89. 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
0: A new Dartmouth College study suggests that droughts like the one that cost Vermont farmers nearly $16 million last year might be becoming less common as increased rainfall makes dry spells less frequent and less intense across the Northeast. The study, published last week in the Journal of Hydrometeorology, found that drought in the Northeast has been 59% less frequent and 19% less intense since the mid-1980s, compared with the entire period from 1901 to 1983. Lead author Jonathan Winter and his team used more than a quarter century of weather station records to calculate a drought index for the region. Voting rights advocates are pushing on several fronts to ensure voting access for Vermonters ahead of the general election in November. The Secretary of State's office launched a voter accessibility task force in coalition with advocacy groups last year, focusing on expanding resources for people with disabilities, people experiencing homelessness, survivors of domestic and sexual violence, and people who are incarcerated. Nursing home residents were also identified as a group with voter accessibility needs, according to Secretary of State Sarah Copeland Hansus. One of three people involved in a botched robbery-turned-fatal shooting in Hartford has been sentenced to 6 to 10 years, suspended to 6 months in prison, with 10 years of probation. Jeffrey Mullins was arrested with Michelle Mullins and the alleged gunman, Demetrius Drew, regarding the shooting death of David LeBrec of Canaan, New Hampshire. In November, Jeffrey Mullins agreed to plead guilty to felony accessory to attempted assault and robbery. On Thursday, Windsor Superior Court Judge Elizabeth Mann imposed the sentence with 3 months of credit for time already served. The Democratic candidate for Vermont governor, Amanda Janoo, raised more money than Governor Phil Scott in September, according to newly filed campaign finance reports, putting her nearly level with the governor in cash on hand heading into the final month of the campaign. The fundraising numbers are another data point indicating this year's race for governor is the closest the state has seen in years.
5: Today is October 5th. On this date in 1921, the first broadcast of a World Series baseball game took place. In 1944, the Provisional Government of the French Republic gave that country's women the right to vote. And in 1988, a Chilean opposition coalition defeated dictator Augusto Pinochet in his re-election attempt. Born on this date in 1703, American pastor and theologian Jonathan Edwards. In 1882, Robert H. Goddard, the American physicist, rocket engineer, and academic. And in 1936, Czech poet, playwright, and first president of the Czech Republic, Václav Havel. Dying on this day in 1813, Native American tribal leader Tecumseh. In 1880, German-French cellist and composer Jacques Offenbach. And in 1941, American lawyer and Supreme Court Justice Louis Brandeis.
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13: Bruins back on the Garden Ice tonight against the Ottawa Senators. Bruins so far, 3 games, 2 wins, as the learning process continues. Head coach Marco Stern not happy at all giving up 4 goals in the recent loss.
14: There's moments in the game we just have to handle it a little bit better and stay calm. That's something we're still learning. 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We're not perfect, we know that, but we're still growing as a team. And
13: Marco Stern, Bruins, 3 games played. In goal for the winning games, Jeremy Swayman.
15: 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And when guys are making plays, when guys are blocking shots, scoring goals, and that's my job as a role player, is to make timely saves, giving the guys confidence, having a swagger in the net, and just making sure that they can trust in me and in timely situations.
13: Bruins goalie, Jeremy Swayman. 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
17: Early clouds, patchy fog, giving way to partial sunshine, also giving way to a gusty northwesterly wind, which will kick up this afternoon over 30 miles an hour. Temperatures hover around in the 60s, 40s tonight with fair skies, lingering breeze and highs only in the 50s with sunshine on Tuesday. First frost, a possibility early on Wednesday. Otherwise, it's 60s with sunshine Wednesday afternoon. From Stormwatch 9 Weather Center, I'm meteorologist Kevin Skorupa.
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7: This year's focus of National Fire Prevention Week is on having working smoking alarms and knowing what to do when they sound. Firefighters recommend testing our fire alarms regularly, replacing batteries when needed, and making sure everyone in the household knows two ways out of every room. They also encourage families to choose an outdoor meeting space and practice their escape plan with this rule that if a smoke alarm sounds and a fire is confirmed, get outside and stay outside, not to go back for people, pets, or belongings. Jeff Manosso, Fox News.
8: World Teacher Day takes on an extra significance in France this year. Students there have been blockading schools and fighting with police, angry at a lack of teaching staff and overcrowded classrooms. The global theme this year is standing with our educators. That means recognising the challenges they face, from shrinking budgets to understaffing. The UN agency UNESCO wants to see more resources poured into our classrooms to help teachers do more for the world's students. Today it splits a $300,000 prize between three people who have contributed to teacher development. Jonathan Savage, Fox News.
18: New York City Council Speaker Julie Menin had threatened subpoenas for companies like Anthropic, OpenAI, Google, and more to force them to testify about potential AI hazards. Several have confirmed they'll have reps at a hearing today. Bloomberg reports that hearing will also feature former Anthropic researcher Jacob Coxon. He quit the company and posted, "The people building AI earnestly believe that it could kill us all by the end of the decade." The hearing's being held amid reports of AI gaining internet access on its own, breaching some high-profile sites and damaging some databases. Jill Nato, Fox News.
19: Digger dug a pretty deep hole at the box office during his debut this weekend.
20: Now Digger here got us into this mess, and Digger's gonna dig us out.
19: The Tom Cruise movie opened to just $8 million domestically, landing in fifth place. The R-rated satire cost up to $180 million to make and was expected to open closer to $20 million. Instead, Verity took the top spot with $32.6 million. The psychological thriller stars Anne Hathaway and Dakota Johnson. Carmen Roberts, Fox News.
21: You know what I needed to do?
22: Mahershala Ali stars in Your Mother, Your Mother, Your Mother as a religious hitman on a journey to protect his children after his wife dies, confronting forces around him and pressures on him along the way.
21: Boyuna.
22: The horror movie Beware Boyuna follows a medical team in the Amazon who awaken an ancient predator, putting the group in a fight for survival.
21: I don't know what a Rolling Loud is.
22: Owen Wilson brings the comedy with Rolling Loud the movie, about an overprotective dad trying to bond with his 13-year-old son by sneaking him into the Rolling Loud in Miami hip-hop festival. In Hollywood, Ashley Dvorkin, Fox News.
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0: The healthcare system in this country is a disaster. According to the World Economic Forum, healthcare spending in the United States is higher than in any other country in the world, yet our country lags behind other countries in life expectancy. In 2021, healthcare cost $12,318 per person in the United States, compared with $7,383 in second place Germany and less than $6,000 per person in Canada. Millions of Americans struggle to afford health insurance, which is essentially a scam since everyone gets sick sooner or later. The only way insurance companies make money is by refusing to pay. Almost no one is happy with this corrupt system other than those who profit by it. Every year, hospitals close, medical practices are bought out by hedge funds, and insurance premiums go up. How much more of this are we willing to tolerate? I'm Rob at SugarRiverMedia.com.
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6: It's October 5th, and this is your Fox Daily Snapshot. Today is World Teachers Day, which raises awareness of the importance of the role played by teachers all over the world. The United Nations Agency began celebrating teachers on this day in 1994. In 2011, Steve Jobs, co-founder of Apple, which revolutionized pretty much everything we do, from computers to music and phones, with the Macintosh, iPod, iPhone, and iPad, dies at age 56 of complications from pancreatic cancer. An early Me Too movement in 2017, the New York Times publishes a detailed investigation into allegations of sexual harassment against film producer Harvey Weinstein. The report led to Weinstein's eventual arrest and conviction on rape charges and other sexual misconduct. Born on this day in 1975, English actress Kate Winslet, best known for her role in Titanic. I'm CJ Papa, that's your Fox Daily Snapshot.
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7: Ford reports a decline in U.S. vehicle sales for the third quarter, selling just over a half million vehicles. That's down 6.6% from Q3 last year. The decline as Ford winds down production of its Escape and Lincoln Corsair SUVs. The Ford says trucks remain a key strength, with sales of its F-Series lineup topping more than 200,000 in the same quarter, while F-Series production increased about 4.5%. 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I'm Jeff Manosso, Fox News.
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10: I'm Nicole Murray with Your Money Now. Starting a watch collection? Experts say beginners need to know that most watches depreciate, and collectors should buy primarily for enjoyment, not expected market-beating returns. CNBC reports that used watch buyers need to check condition, originality, documentation, service history, and more, all of which can materially affect value and risk. Homeowners locked into 2 and 3% mortgages are staying put rather than refinancing, but with home equity line line of credits now too expensive to tap. Many are stuck, unable to afford the upgrades. Big ticket item purchases have fallen sharply at Lowe's and Home Depot. Angie Data says that mortgage rates hit their highest level in 3 years last week, above 7.5%. Oil prices are mixed as rising Middle East crude exports and a release of oil stocks by the Group of Seven Nations boosted supplies. West Texas Intermediate at $90 a barrel, Brent at $102. Futures.
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2: The world remembers Steve Jobs today. It's been 15 years since Apple founder and all-around avatar for stylish tech, Steve Jobs, died following complications from cancer. He, along with his business partner, Steve Wozniak, gave the world the Apple Computer Company, now just called Apple. The story is that Jobs thought the name Apple was fun and not intimidating, and that was necessary to sell personal computers to people in the 1980s, at a time when people found them to be scary, difficult, and utilitarian. Jobs insisted technology needed to be approachable and usable, and even become something one showed off if they owned. After being ousted, his return to Apple came at a time when the world began embracing the internet and mobile devices, streamable media, and a desire to use tech to better their lives away from work or school. Jobs was just 56 when he died. With Fox on Tech, I'm Evan Brown, Fox News.
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12: Good Monday morning. Welcome back to God, Family, Country. I'm your host, Tim Beard.
14: I'm Kim Morris.
12: How's it going?
14: Oh, it's going. Boring on my end, must be.
12: Maybe.
14: Yeah.
12: When I come out and I said it's going to be a spicy show, and you're like, oh boy.
14: Yeah.
12: Because I've never called out anyone on the show before.
14: No.
12: Not personally.
14: No.
12: I've talked about situations.
14: Yes.
12: Whatever. Yeah. But I've never gone that far.
14: Right.
12: And then I was in the house and I was trying to find the comments on Facebook because I was like, because it was like earlier in the week. And so I've been Dominican all week and I was like, crap. So I was trying to find him. And then this person responded like, oh, I must have shut him up because they didn't respond. Well, it's because I'm going to respond on my show because I have a much bigger platform than you do.
14: Right.
12: So,
14: yeah.
12: So we'll get into that after. But how are you?
14: I'm not bad.
12: You hunted all day?
14: Yeah, most of it. Scouted in the morning a little bit, but yeah.
12: You scout for deer that you're going to shoot? Are you supposed to shoot them?
14: No. So what's going on right now is I'm not burning up my really good spots because it's a timing thing. If that makes sense. Like, I know I don't want to go in there and leave a bunch of ground scent and let them know I'm around until the time is right. So I've been just kind of going into new areas I've never been in and setting up.
12: Listen, for your sake, you need to get a deer this year.
14: Oh, absolutely, 100%.
12: Because if not...
14: Like, this is the most confident I've been in a long time.
12: All right.
14: Yeah,
12: You got a million tags, don't you?
14: Yeah, a lot. Yeah. I'm hunting in New York and Pennsylvania and Mass and New Hampshire, yeah. So I got plenty of tags.
12: I haven't even been out. My son took my crossbow earlier, though. I was upstairs cleaning up some stuff and trying to organize and just...
14: Emilio?
12: Yeah.
14: He took a crossbow?
12: No, he took it because he's going to sight it in for me.
14: Oh, okay.
12: As long as he brings it back.
14: Okay. Because him and I were having a whole conversation about
12: it. See, I'm a crossbow guy because... with my wrist, that just, yeah. It's easier.
14: Well, I think I am whatever they're going to allow me to use, that's going to be the most effective. I don't care what I kill the deer with.
12: Right.
14: To me, it's just about getting it done, basically, so.
12: Right, that's just the process, right?
14: Right. I've killed tons of deer with bow.
12: Right.
14: To me, I'm just carrying my crossbow now.
12: He shot at one the other day, and he missed it. He shot over its back or something like that.
14: Yeah, that's what he said.
12: I was like, what happened to you out here practicing, and, but he get all, you know.
14: Yeah, it happens.
12: Hot and bothered. And
14: yeah, that's what happens because you put all that time in, and then the moment's there, it's a lot of pressure.
12: Then you blow it.
14: Yeah, I've been there.
12: I've just been fortunate. I mean, I've shot before and missed. That's happened with a gun, but when I shot my deer, like, I don't even know how I hit her in the heart. Like,
14: that's perfect.
12: I did what I was supposed to do.
14: Yeah.
12: I don't know how because I'm an okay shot. I'm
14: right.
12: Not that, like, Milo's a better shot than I am.
14: Right.
12: You know,
14: most of my friends are actually.
12: Yeah.
14: Better than me.
12: So, yeah.
14: So. But the moment of truth, I usually come through. So.
12: That's good.
14: Yeah.
12: That's good. All right, we'll do this right now so that way I don't forget because it's very important. So Thursday, we only had three people, but three people sent in the verse.
14: Okay.
12: Yeah, I don't remember. Proverb something. I don't know. I'm sorry. I don't remember.
14: Yeah.
12: Dude, I got home last night at midnight.
14: Wow.
12: Yeah, and then we were up for the parade this morning.
14: Yeah. It's supposed to relax a little.
12: Man, I tried to relax when I was there, and I just, like... And then I couldn't wait to get home, because, like, it's just tough. Like, when my kids and wife aren't there, it's harder, right?
14: I mean,
12: I start to miss my kids. And then when you're in a only Spanish-speaking country...
14: You're probably lonely, days, yeah.
12: Yeah, because you got no one to talk to.
14: Right.
12: Like, the Thursday, like, basically, well, the last day there, really. You know, I left Friday. I was there most of the day, but, like...
14: Right.
12: You know, I had my friend Ari, and we use a translator, and we talk a lot with the translator, but it's... You know, it's not the same.
14: Well, it's not home.
12: It's not home. You know, and I can only eat so much. Like, it's not like here. You know, you don't get to go. There's not restaurants everywhere.
14: Right.
12: You know, there's places like I've been and I've had and I trust. You know, and there's places I don't know. I don't just. You know.
14: Whatever. Right. Yeah.
12: Anyway, so this, because I never said they're gonna win, right?
14: Right.
12: So this one we're going to draw right now, you're going to win a $20 Dunkin' gift card.
14: Nice.
12: And Messy Jesus.
14: Nice.
12: So a book and a gift card.
14: Book and a gift, I love it.
12: So, and then on today's show, which you'll have to send in, you don't have to, for this show, you don't have to send a verse in.

0: You have until Wednesday at noon.
1: Okay.
0: Okay. And then after that, you have no more chance for this.
1: Right.
0: Show. Right. Yep. So what we're going to do is we're going to take three envelopes. The minimum amount in an envelope will be $100. The maximum value will be $500.
1: Okay.
0: And we're going to go find the person that, you know, name we draw, like we draw, right?
1: Yeah.
0: And then you're going to get to, you're going to get to pick the envelope and we'll record it. And then we'll play it on the video part of our show.
1: Nice.
0: And we'll have to just kind of tell you on the,
1: On the radio,
0: Yeah. How fun is that going to be?
1: That's going to be cool.
0: Isn't that going to be neat?
1: Yeah.
0: So we could, like, slowly lead up to this, but, why not just jump in?
1: Right
0: on it. Let's do this.
1: Yeah.
0: So, all right, so there's three names in there.
1: Okay.
0: I was lazy. I didn't want to cut little slips of paper, so they're full pieces of paper, fold in half. So I'll let you draw the winner out of there.
1: Okay.
0: So this is for $20 Dunkin' gift card and Messy Jesus.
1: Okay. Eileen Barton.
0: Congratulations. Put that in the book that you just won. Sweet.
1: Nice.
0: We're giving away stuff. So before I talk about the Dominican, so today's Saturday we're doing the show because I'm busy really Sunday.
1: Yes.
0: So this is our Monday show though.
1: Yeah.
0: So homecoming was this morning. Parade was at 10. We went down. We had to like help with the senior. Not we. I shouldn't say we. I do have a senior, but Andrea went down to blow up some balloons. I went with her.
1: Yeah.
0: I didn't participate in this. Okay. Right. So I don't want to take credit for something I didn't do.
1: Right.
0: I had nothing to do with any of this.
1: Right.
0: I was a passenger.
1: You were the ride along.
0: I was a ride along. That's all I was.
1: Yeah.
0: You know. So we go down, and I've complained for a couple years now, and I don't ever remember it being this way in the past, but they don't fully shut down traffic on Main Street when the parade's going on. So you still have traffic coming south from Croydon.
1: Wow.
0: Yes.
1: Okay.
0: It's dangerous.
1: Yeah.
0: It's dumb.
1: Yeah.
0: So they shut down Sunapee Street, and then the little roundabout, so you can't, the little common, so you can't, you know, cut through the parade,
1: right?
0: They should be stopping traffic at the school, up at the high school.
1: Right, so people aren't coming up in behind them, right?
0: You can't be going down. Now, yes, you still have Oak Street. There's a few little side streets.
1: Right.
0: You could get a few, but you're not getting, like, a ton of them.
1: Right.
0: So someone had commented on Facebook about this, and I commented and said, yeah, I agree with you. Like, and I wasn't blaming the cops, and I don't necessarily think she was really blaming the cops. Like,
1: right, just what's going on.
0: Right, like, why are we not doing this?
1: Right. Yeah.
0: Which, the school could easily fix this. Okay, we don't necessarily need more police officers then. We could easily use, as long as, you know, the police officer, we could put a fire truck. You could do whatever, right?
1: Right.
0: There's a million things you could do to make this, accommodate this better.
1: Exactly.
0: Her concern is doesn't want her kid getting hit.
1: Okay.
0: Okay? But, try to think. Sure.
1: Okay.
0: Might as well just go all in, dude.
1: Okay.
0: We'll go all in today.
1: Okay.
0: So I got into it with Melissa Mitchell, who used to be a school board member.
1: Yeah.
0: And was a teacher in Newport. Now, it's not the first time I got into it with her. I can tell you.
1: I know. I have no idea who this is.
0: You have no idea who she is.
1: So, you're going to fill me in.
0: Either way, everything's on me anyway. So, everything that happens on the show that's bad, it's always my fault. Because it's always my mouth. So, so she just, like, basically going off, like, doesn't understand how it's like, important to shut that off. It's like, people need to take responsibility. They're driving their vehicles. And I'm like, well, that's great. I agree with you.
1: Right.
0: But that doesn't happen.
1: Right.
0: We have laws, okay? Drugs in this country are illegal. So in your mentality, does that mean there's no drug issues anymore?
1: Right.
0: No.
1: I mean.
0: Laws don't fix crap.
1: No.
0: Because people break the laws. Now, some people, like me and you, will obey the law, right?
1: I mean, it's kind of important to
0: what
1: we do.
0: With the stupid electronic devices and everything today, people do stupid things.
1: Yes.
0: So I said, wait, so what? We're going to wait until a kid gets hit? And then we'll make a policy about it?
1: That's how we work as a country.
0: Apparently. I said, and then my last comment, because then she's kind of want to get a little personal, like, call me an ex-sewer guy, which I don't even understand. Like, I still own Beard Sewer and Drain.
1: I was going to say, I'm still a sewer guy.
0: Yeah.
1: But thanks.
0: Number one business around here forever now.
1: Right.
0: Like, and I'm like, okay. But I said, well, what about kids used to be able to throw candy off floats? They can't do that anymore. You can't. They don't allow you to do it.
1: Really?
0: You know why? Because a kid got run over by a float. Oh. That's why.
1: made the policy after.
0: So

0: How's this? No, so this is what we're supposed to do? When one kid gets hit, then. And this is an ex-school board member, dude.
1: Yeah.
0: And a teacher. I expect more from her. Like, if anything, and she's liberal, I would totally expect her to be on the other side, like...
1: Right.
0: Super safety.
1: Right.
0: Which I'm not on that side. I would always be on, like... I'd be like, listen. Now, if it wasn't a parade, if it was something else, then, I mean, I could agree more with you.
1: Right.
0: But the fact that this is a parade in the center of town, and people are idiots, and then the way the kids, like... Someone's going to get hit.
1: I mean, she sounds like the typical... Again, I don't know her, but she sounds like the typical liberal teacher. Because they're the ones that, like, oh, you don't want to go out to be a garbage truck driver who makes more money than you.
0: Yeah.
1: You know, it's weird that she would throw something... That's a weird thing to do.
0: Oh, yeah. Whatever.
1: Yeah.
0: Like, that don't bother me.
1: No, I know that.
0: The common sense thing, that's what bothers me.
1: Yeah.
0: Like, I don't understand. Like I said, I wasn't blaming the police. So, like, if I was attacking the police, then I could see where you might come at it, like, differently.
1: Right.
0: Because now you're mad that I'm... I didn't say anything about the police.
1: Now, is she defending the police or is she defending the school?
0: She's not defending any...
1: I'm just trying to figure out...
0: I think her theory is just basically it's the driver's responsibility and then we can't just make rules for everything.
1: Okay.
0: But this is... they do this twice a year.
1: Right.
0: Homecoming and Winter Carnival.
1: Right.
0: So Claremont shuts all their traffic down.
1: They sure do. Much bigger, more roads, more streets coming in.
0: I didn't say anything about the police chief. Right. I didn't say anything about the officers.
1: Right.
0: Because they might be thinking in their mind, well, this is how we've done it, because Alex hasn't been there that long as chief.
1: Right.
0: I didn't say it was anything with him.
1: Someone highlighted the problem and you agreed with them. Is what it sounds like happened to me.
0: Wouldn't you think the conversation would be like, you know what? Let's work with the school, or the school should work with the PD to make this better.
1: Right.
0: Because honestly, I'll tell you straight up, I wasn't happy with the school at all.
1: Right.
0: I didn't see any teachers there.
1: Right.
0: I'm sure there's a few there like that helped with like the music teacher.
1: Right.
0: You know what I'm saying? But like when Donna was the superintendent, the first year or two, she was in the parade. She had all the SAU in the parade. I didn't see the superintendent. I don't see any. This is the Newport homecoming, dude.
1: Yeah. A big event for the students.
0: But they're not there?
1: Right. That's like a morale thing for your school. Yeah.
0: Yes.
1: Yeah, I'm with you.
0: The superintendent, all those people should have been there.
1: Right.
0: All of them.
1: Yes.
0: I mean, it's common sense, but they weren't. And the sad thing was, I was looking at it, I was like, man, you know, the parade is like gotten small. Like, so Lydia's class had they did the Scooby-Doo, like a beautiful float. They judged them, and usually there's winners, and I assume they did that this year. I don't even know if they even did that this year.
1: Do they still do the bonfire and everything?
0: No, they got rid of that years ago.
1: Oh.
0: Pre-COVID, that was an excuse to get rid of it, never come back.
1: Oh, that's too bad. That was like my favorite thing when I...
0: Yep. Yeah. That was something that really united this town. Was a good thing in this town.
1: Yeah.
0: And they took it away and said, oh, sorry, we don't have any place to do it. And that was not only just the fire, that was all of them. The school, the fire department. Well, the fire department is the one originally said, oh, no, can't do it anymore. Which I guarantee you could have got around it.
1: Yeah.
0: Because all you had to do is go to the town manager.
1: Right.
0: Who's the boss of the people under him.
1: Of everyone. Right.
0: So.
1: Yeah.
0: But that's a whole, that's a whole other thing. But
1: yeah.
0: I just couldn't believe, like, so you're looking at, so the seniors had a lot of kids. I don't necessarily know if all of them were there, but I bet most of them.
1: Right.
0: The junior class was okay. And then, man, you got to the sophomores and freshmen. And I was like, the freshman float, I think, had like 5 kids on it. It was so sad.
1: Yeah.
0: Like,
1: they'll see in 4 years or 3 years or whatever it is.
0: You're just going to get nothing.
1: They're going to have 5 kids.
0: We're just going to get rid of the homecoming parade next because.
1: Yeah, it's going to be. Yeah.
0: What the hell is going on, dude?
1: Yeah. That's the stuff.
0: I didn't see the principals. I didn't see any of it.
1: Yeah. It's wild.
0: If you can't be there for a homecoming parade, you shouldn't be associated with the school anymore then.
1: Yeah.
0: It's one time a year.
1: Right.
0: One time.
1: It's all about morale and, yeah.
0: And if, say, the principal or whatever.
1: They don't have a football game and all that anymore.
0: They're supposed to have a football game today. But
1: today.
0: The problem was the team they're facing canceled their season. And according to NHIA rules, they can't like bring another team into play. So next Saturday is going to be their homecoming. This coming Saturday will be their homecoming game.
1: Okay.
0: Which sucks because there's no way it's going to have the turnout it would have had if it was today.
1: Yeah, because Claremont always does it under the lights.
0: Yes.
1: It's a whole thing over there. I'm pretty sure they still do the fire, but I could be wrong. It's been a long time.
0: Right.
1: You used to do it, Park, yep.
0: I don't know how something simple, like, people driving when your kids are walking in a parade, you know, 1, 2, 3 miles per hour in a parade speed, right?
1: Yeah.
0: And when these guys literally have a legal right to go by your kid at 30.
1: Yeah.
0: And right. You don't have an issue with that?
1: I mean, yeah.
0: I mean, according to Facebook, unless I read it wrong, but
1: yeah, nowadays, drivers be texting, not all of a sudden, boom, yes. There's a freaking parade.
0: Yes, and I just run over 4 kids, 5 kids, 6 kids.
1: Yeah, yeah, yeah, I see a problem with it.
0: The whole little kid cheerleading thing.
1: Yeah.
0: I come on.
1: Yeah.
0: And then I was talking to Adriano, he's like, dude, in Bourbon Street now, they have these things that, hydraulic things that are in the ground, they come up after, whatever, 8 o'clock at night. They come up, so no cars can drive down at all. I mean, that was like a terrorist attack thing where...
1: Right.
0: But still, like...
1: Yeah.
0: I just don't understand how this was like this safety thing, that was just a safety concern.
1: Right.
0: That turns into basically, oh, dual drivers just should take responsibility for it.
1: Yeah, say that to a parent after the kid gets run over.
0: Right.
1: That's all I'm saying. Have that same statement ready.
0: Yeah.
1: That's all.
0: That was my comment.
1: Right.
0: And then it just got, and then, you know, I thought at that point, like, it would be like, can stop?
1: Right, yeah, yeah, yeah.
0: No, I didn't, just kept going.
1: Okay.
0: So, that's why I was mentioning it, because this is just today, I'm just going to make people mad.
1: Yeah.
0: I could care less, I really do.
1: Right.
0: I don't, yeah, your feelings don't bother me whatsoever.
1: That's just silly.
0: It's stupid, dude.
1: Yeah.
0: Where did all the common sense go in this world? It's so frustrating. Like
1: I've seen some stuff in the news this week. Oh, I'm sure we're going to hit some of it.
0: So much crap. It's just, you know, okay, the woman that...
1: That's what I was thinking. Yeah.
0: She's supposed to be dead right now.
1: I know, and we did life-saving...
0: And she's on life support, and they don't know what to do right now.
1: Pull the plug.
0: When the lethal injection failed, they should have pulled the gun out and shot her in the head, and then she'd be dead.
1: Anything. Yeah. Like, just carry out the sentence.
0: She has a death sentence on her head.
1: If I brought my dog to the vet to have him euthanized...
0: Right.
1: And they came back out...
0: Sorry.
1: Said, sorry.
0: It won't die?
1: Right.
0: So we're going to now save it?
1: Yeah.
0: Now, I do agree that, you know, letting her suffer...
1: Yeah, I'm with that.
0: I mean, I am and I'm not. In some way, I'd be like, oh, well.
1: Right.
0: She murdered a woman, in a violent,
1: yes,
0: horrible 19-year-old way.
1: 19-year-old girl, yes.
0: So honestly, like, if you suffered... Do I really care? No, I honestly don't.
1: Right.
0: But I get how people would.
1: Yeah.
0: And we have to have some sort of...
1: Decency.
0: Decency as a society.
1: Oh, right, right, right. Or grace, however you want to say it. Yeah.
0: Right.
1: Right.
0: But the fact that she didn't die, because they just screwed it up. There's no way they didn't.
1: Yeah, I was looking at the numbers. It's actually pretty shocking. You know what doesn't fail? Firing squads.
0: I wouldn't think electrocution would fail either.
1: They do. A lot.
0: Really?
1: Yeah. 84 times in the last... Yeah, it's crazy.
0: Firing squad. Gas chamber.
1: No, gas chamber's had its issues too.
0: Seriously?
1: Yeah. Some people, I don't know.
0: Strike them with a moving car?
1: Yeah. Well, firing squad has 100% efficiency. Of course it would. You got a bunch of guys.
0: Right.
1: Yeah.
0: Firing squad might be the way.
1: Yeah. But it's
0: hanging. Guaranteed.
1: Hanging has mistrial things too.
0: Yeah, but not recently.
1: Not recently. We haven't done a hanging in a... But yeah, it had the whole list of how
0: hanging.
1: We...
0: Hanging. Hanging would be probably the least violent way.
1: Right.
0: You just hang them.
1: Ethical.
0: They're guaranteed to die.
1: Right.
0: You hang them there for a day, they're dead. If they're not, they're not human.
1: Well, we just go back to the old time, chop their head off, it's over, done with... I mean, I don't know how people love are gonna like that. I'm just saying.
0: You're not supposed to like it.
1: Right.
0: It's supposed to deter you from murdering people.
1: Yeah, and how they get the witness, like, just put it behind closed doors and get it done. Don't tell
0: I
1: us.
0: Never understood like that, how, like, does the whole jury have to watch it?
1: The whole thing, yeah, it's weird.
0: That makes no sense to me. It's not their responsibility to watch that.
1: No, why would
0: their responsibility for the verdict.
1: Yeah, well, the family can go watch with the victim and
0: sure.
1: All that. But again, just do it behind closed doors. Get it over with.
0: Right.
1: Whatever happens.
0: You realize there's morons out there sitting out beside, like, the jail, whatever, like, protesting that she basically shouldn't get the death penalty anymore.
1: Well, she is the first person ever that can argue the double jeopardy clause. There's been other times where they couldn't. Like, the gas didn't work.
0: Yeah, but she's not dead. So the sentence is death. Now, if she died coated and they brought her back, nah, now it's saying she has an argument.
1: But because they actually injected her with this lethal stuff and she survived, she could argue the double. So the 84 other cases, I just read the whole thing on this, something technically went wrong, where one patient, they couldn't take the injection because their veins had collapsed.
0: I think that's what happened with this woman.
1: Electrocution, the voltage wasn't, they didn't get it high enough or whatever. But this, whatever happened here, they say is the first time that she actually has a legal standing.
0: I can't see how, because it's a death sentence.
1: Yes.
0: She didn't die.
1: Right. Well,
0: it doesn't say that the method in which we do this, if it's not effective, that you somehow miraculously get to live. Now, like I said, if she coded was dead,
1: right,
0: and 8 minutes later woke back up,
1: right,
0: then the death sentence was carried out, I would argue she's a free woman.
1: Right.
0: But that's not what happened.
1: Yeah, I'm just telling, because it was actually carried out and it didn't work, is what they're arguing.
0: Right, but that now doesn't...
1: Like, I don't see her surviving this anyways.
0: No, they said she's on life support.
1: Yeah, just pull the plug.
0: Why is she on life support? The purpose was to kill her.
1: Yes, just pull the plug. Like you would, if you're a family member is in the hospital and they're on life support.
0: Yeah, and that doesn't take a judge's order.
1: No.
0: So why does this take a judge's order?
1: That's what I'm saying. I'm with you on it. Just pull the plug, call it a day.
0: Yeah. Smother her with a pillow.
1: Like, if you want to put drugs in her system so she don't feel nothing.
0: Right.
1: And pull the plug.
0: Right.
1: There's humane ways of doing it.
0: Right. You kill people all the time. You know, this blows my mind, actually. Why don't we just hire some Canadians to do this? They murder people all the time up there.
1: They're perfect. They've got it perfected.
0: They've got it perfected.
1: Yeah.
0: What are they doing?
1: Right. Well, send them to Canada.
0: This country's not so bad that we can't even carry out executions anymore.
1: No.
0: Yet Canada's murdered 16,000 of their freaking citizens last year.
1: Yep. And now they're starting. It's just like the woman who killed her three kids. Like, why? It's crazy to me that people even.
0: And how do you defend that?
1: Yeah.
0: Oh, we don't think she did it. She said she did it.
1: No, she definitely did it.
0: Listen, I was kind of on the fence, right?
1: Yes.
0: I wasn't really sure.
1: Because you didn't know all the stuff.
0: Because I didn't know all the stuff.
1: Right.
0: But when her lawyer asked for a pardon, she was guilty. When the jury, those three nutbag wingbats down there that had the interview, that, you know, blamed the black juror because they just couldn't understand how they couldn't get over the fact that she murdered her kids and this guy couldn't get over that fact.
1: Like, he thought she was guilty for killing her kids because she was?
0: Yes.
1: Yeah, I'm with you.
0: So that right there blew all this out of the water. She 1,000,000% is guilty.
1: Oh.
0: Now, you can argue all day long this whole clause in the law. I don't care about the clause in their law.
1: I don't give a crap.
0: She should be dead.
1: She killed her kids.
0: Right. They should have smothered her with a pillow.
1: If I was a mother nowadays, I'd just get mean. I thought it was great. If I'm driving down the road and my kids are acting up in the back, I'm like, hey, we're moving to Mass.
0: I shared that, dude.
1: You did. Okay, that's where I saw her. I was like, that's great.
0: Yeah.
1: I love that.
0: It's okay. In Mass, you can murder your babies when it... Before it comes out, after it comes out,
1: it doesn't matter when.
0: It doesn't matter when.
1: It does not matter.
0: You have buyer's remorse.
1: You're right.
0: It is what it is in Massachusetts, apparently.
1: Yeah, it's wild down there.
0: Yeah. It's like, I didn't realize hell was that close.
1: It's very close.
0: It's very close.
1: I have hunting friends that won't hunt there because of how evil. I'm like, don't put that on me.
0: Careful.
1: Yes.
0: I might kill you for some
1: Well, it's because you're giving the state money, revenue, and they're an evil state. And you know, I was like,
0: All government's evil.
1: So I'm like, okay, well, I don't care. I just want to go hunting. I'm not kneeling with the people. I'm in the woods. But yeah, it's a wild state that just crazy stuff.
0: It's gotten worse, though.
1: Yeah. In New York's right there. There's all the liberal states. It's going to be everywhere. California a few years ago were talking about sexual predators, how they were trying to change the law on the whole thing. You know, it's just like, you guys are crazy. Why?
0: Oh, yeah, because they're just minor attracted individuals.
1: Yeah, they can't help their feelings. I can't remember the whole thing that happened back then, but I couldn't even believe it was a discussion in today's society.
0: I was like, fine, you can pass that law. As a parent, I can't help the fact that I want to murder you for you wanting to touch my kids.
1: Right. Yeah. It's just... Well, if she can get off with, and I do not support this in any way, just be clear, I do not support it, but if she can get off for killing her kids for her hormones, then men should be able to get off from rape for their testosterone.
0: Yeah.
1: That's basically what you're saying.
0: It's the same argument.
1: It is. It's a chemical thing in your brain that's right. going on. And I think both of them should be at the full maximum of the penalty because you know what you're doing at the end of the day.
0: Yeah, I think rapists should be executed.
1: Yes, I'm with you.
0: Have you looked into this Cornell thing at all?
1: I haven't. So, I've heard a lot about it here and there, but I haven't gone
0: down. So, based off Matt Walsh, who writes for the Daily Wire, yeah. I like Matt.
1: I know Walsh, yeah.
0: And I trust him. So, he says that this girl was gang raped.
1: Okay.
0: By 7 Cornell students.
1: Yes.
0: Apparently, they were drunker than she was, and she admits to this. She also admitted it was consensual. But then a couple days later, probably realized, like, oh, my goodness, I just did this major whore thing.
1: Right.
0: And had sex with 7 guys.
1: Buyer's remorse.
0: Yes.
1: Okay.
0: So, now listen, the whole thing is immoral and wrong.
1: Yes.
0: So for someone to be like, oh, my God, you're a Christian. I can't believe you're supporting these guys. I'm not supporting these guys.
1: No.
0: But there's a difference between consensual sex.
1: Right.
0: And if you're going to say, well, she couldn't consent because she was drunk. Yeah. Well, then they can't consent either because they were drunk.
1: Right.
0: There's no law in the United States of America that gives a female more power when she's drunk than a male.
1: Right. And she gets to decide the fate.
0: And if you're a liberal, you don't know the difference between a male and a female anyways.
1: Right. If you're ashamed by the act, you don't just put people in jail for it.
0: No.
1: Like, I mean, if she said she consented, that's the end of the discussion.
0: She said it. And then suddenly it all changed. And now the letter... Loretta Jones is Jones, yeah, the one that went after Trump in New York.
1: Oh yeah,
0: she's looking into it.
1: Okay, perfect.
0: So that one, so she likes to make stuff up anyway. So
1: right.
0: We'll see how that goes. But listen, at the end of the day, if those 7 kids did gang rape that girl, legit rape her,
1: yeah, put them in front of the firing squad.
0: I don't care. You put them in front of a firing squad. Right. I don't care.
1: I'm with you.
0: Who their parents are, I don't care about any of that stuff.
1: Right.
0: I do not care.
1: Right. I'm with you.
0: But
1: if it was a party that got out of control and.
0: How about we address the issue? Why don't we stop and end these frat houses on college campuses?
1: Let's attack the actual problem.
0: Why don't you make them all dry campuses, every single one of them?
1: Yeah.
0: And why don't you make it so that all your students have to legally live on your campus to go to your school? You can't have an apartment or anything.
1: Right.
0: This would prevent all of it.
1: Yeah.
0: Because you think this is a one-time thing. This happens every single year.
1: Oh, yeah, I bet.
0: Dartmouth is how far up the road? How many rapes do you think they hide every year?
1: Yeah, tons.
0: How many?
1: Yeah. It's the same thing with the...
0: How many kids
1: yeah.
0: floating in the river from drunk parties?
1: Yes, a lot.
0: So why don't we address the actual issue? The alcohol and the underage drinking and the above-age drinking, it doesn't matter. Just these kids drinking in general.
1: Right.
0: In school, having all these wild parties. But it's okay. It's, you know, they make mistakes.
1: Yeah, our friend up there... Let's say.
0: Yeah.
1: She owns a bunch of properties up there.
0: Mm-hmm.
1: Last time I saw it, her and their building inspector were talking about a frat house where they had sand throughout.
0: Yes.
1: They made a living room into like a sandbox.
0: Yes.
1: So the girls could wrestle in the sand. Like that. That happens all the time.
0: Yes.
1: And yeah.
0: Yeah. Yeah. So like I said, I haven't looked into it heavily, but I saw what Matt said. He said,
1: right.
0: This is ridiculous because this isn't a rape case.
1: Right.
0: This isn't rape. This is literally buyer's remorse.
1: Yeah.
0: She said she consented.
1: Right.
0: And then suddenly she didn't. Now, we're not questioning if they're douchebag guys.
1: Right. I mean.
0: That are just wicked, immoral people.
1: And gross.
0: They are.
1: Yeah.
0: There's no question.
1: You would die, yeah.
0: There's no question.
1: Right.
0: Like, I wouldn't want any of my daughters dating any of them. They're all nasty
1: right.
0: scumbags.
1: Yes.
0: But that doesn't make them legally responsible for rape.
1: Right.
0: There's a big difference there.
1: Right. I'm with you 1,000% on that.
0: Because, like, I mean, we literally just said it. If you rape a girl, you should be executed.
1: I'm with you.
0: I don't care.
1: Right.
0: End of story.
1: Right.
0: They should end your life.
1: Yeah. I'm not for rape whatsoever. But
0: if it's not rape, it's not rape.
1: Right.
0: So it has to be actually the crime that it is.
1: And that's the problem with these situations is it happens so much. And then... I get why it's hard for a court because you have to determine
0: right.
1: whether it was a situation that got out of control and the girl just felt really bad the next day and pushed charges.
0: Which happens a lot. Yes.
1: Versus someone actually attacked her.
0: Correct.
1: And, you know, that's so hard to distinguish. Yes.
0: And so someone had shared, and I went to comment, and I know this girl, and I have a lot of respect for this girl, and, you know, whatever. So... I didn't respond. I was like, I'm just going to skip it. But I will talk about what she had shared. was basically this thing about, well, how about instead of having to teach our daughters that, you know, watch your drinks and watch all these situations you're in, how about we just teach our men not to rape people? Well, that's all great, but you know what? The fact is there's evil in this world.
1: Yes.
0: And it's your personal responsibility is for yourself.
1: Right.
0: I am personally responsible for me.
1: Yes.
0: Which means if I'm a woman, I am personally responsible to watch these things. Right. Right? I'm not responsible as a woman to watch and make sure a guy doesn't rape me because it's my responsibility that he doesn't. No. But you need to you wouldn't go down a dark alley at night in a city you don't know. Why? Because it's not safe. It's the same concept, right?
1: Well, there's a thing out there, a study that they did. It's bear versus man. Mm-hmm. Have you heard of this?
0: No.
1: So if a woman is walking down in the woods in a secluded area, the question is, would she rather run into a man or run into a bear?
0: Probably a bear.
1: 80-something percent prefer to run into a bear than a man.
0: Yeah, because the bear will run away.
1: Yes. And they don't know what the man's going to do.
0: Correct.
1: And I don't know how we got to that in a society.
0: No, it's not right. It's not.
1: Like, I just don't. And I'm not saying the women are wrong for feeling that way.
0: Oh, no, absolutely not.
1: Right? Because
0: I have daughters.
1: I think, like, the study, like, 1 out of 4, 1 out of 3, something, women have some way been touched inappropriate in their lives. Yes. That's a huge number.
0: Yeah.
1: I got 3 girls in my house right now.
0: Yeah.
1: I'm like, ugh. Like,
0: no, exactly.
1: Right? So, like,
0: we have daughters.
1: Yes.
0: So, if anyone's going to stand up for anyone, I'm going to stand up for my daughters.
1: Right.
0: But, you know what I tell my daughters? Don't go drinking, getting drunk, and doing stupid crap.
1: Yeah, don't put yourself in situations.
0: Yes.
1: I'm with you. And they shouldn't have to worry about it either. But, again, also know the character of the people you're hanging out with.
0: Correct. At a frat house. What do you think happens at frat houses?
1: From kids all over the country. Yeah.
0: Hollywood has made it this big thing. Like, it's a great thing.
1: Yep.
0: Right?
1: Yeah.
0: And it seems to always happen at these Ivy League schools, doesn't it?
1: Yeah, it sure does.
0: Kids that are used to getting away with anything anyways.
1: Yep.
0: Like I said, if these kids legit did this, you should execute them.
1: Yeah, every one of them.
0: But if she legit says what she said, which was they were drunker than me, and it was consensual.
1: Right.
0: But then you change your story. No, sorry, hon. You have to live with this.
1: Right.
0: Because you did something stupid.
1: Right.
0: It's unfortunate.
1: Yes.
0: But you did something stupid.
1: Yes.
0: It doesn't disqualify you in life.
1: No.
0: It's just something you're going to have to live with.
1: Make better choices.
0: Right.
1: That's all.
0: You're lucky it was that and it wasn't the other way.
1: Right.
0: Because they probably would have raped you and then murdered you.
1: Right. It could have been.
0: That's very common.
1: Because it could have been violent. Yes. So that's the other thing. Was she, like, all beat up from this situation?
0: I don't believe. I don't.
1: I'm going to have to look into it. I'm just curious.
0: I extremely looked into this. But I'm going off what Matt Walsh had said. And based off of that.
1: Right.
0: Is why I'm saying this.
1: Yeah.
0: You have to take responsibility for your actions, right?
1: Yes.
0: Because occasionally you get put in a situation where things are out of your control. And now you have to protect yourself.
1: Right.
0: That's life. It's not fair. It's not okay.
1: It's not right.
0: It's not right.
1: Yes.
0: But that's life.
1: Right.
0: Like.
1: Yeah, you got to kind of own your part of the situation.
0: Yes.
1: Unfortunately.
0: And your job as a parent is to prepare your kids for life.
1: Right.
0: You have to warn them about these things.
1: Yes.
0: I mean, if it's not this, it's something else.
1: I mean, that's you're right there. You're 100%. That's where it starts, is having those conversations at home throughout the kid's life. Like, we've had all those conversations.
0: Right. In reality is, you know, if that girl wasn't drinking, she probably wouldn't have slept with 7 guys.
1: Right. She wouldn't probably have been in the situation at all.
0: And if she wanted to sleep with 7 guys and do it in a different environment.
1: Right.
0: And then none of us would know about it because what you do behind your door is your business.
1: Right.
0: None of it's morally right.
1: Right.
0: But it's not rape.
1: It's not morally right to ruin someone's life, though.
0: No.
1: Because you feel bad about what happened.
0: Right. Which happens a lot.
1: Right. I mean, yeah. We went over all the stuff, but yeah. I'm just saying, like, some wild stuff going on out there in the world.
0: It's crazy.
1: Military women get raped the most.
0: I bet.
1: It's a huge number.
0: Yeah. It ain't right.
1: It's crazy to me.
0: Yeah.
1: Like, the whole, because of the order. Yeah. It did. So another thing. Yeah, real quick. I just watched a Steve Harvey thing the other day, and I thought it was awesome how he put it. So, because we're on this subject right now. This woman works for her boss, and her boss sent her inappropriate messages, doing all kinds of weird stuff to her, right? But it's a huge company, and she clothing company for men, one of the biggest ones, I guess. And they work in one branch, and she's going to talking to Steve about this, and she's like, "I don't know what to do here because this has been going." And she's like, "My mom wants me to quit," and Steve's like, "Why would you quit?" She's like, "Well," he goes, "Why wouldn't you just go to HR about this?" She's like, "Well, I don't want to be a snitch." He's like, "Wait a minute." He goes, "Snitches are people who were in the mafia and didn't want to do their time, so they told on somebody else."
0: Yes.
1: Right?
0: Yes.
1: He's like, "You've done nothing wrong in this situation." He's like, "Do you have the text messages?" She's like, "Yeah." He's like, "Report them."
0: Yeah, it sounds like you own him.
1: Right. That's what he said. He's like, and he's probably done this to other girls, and it's going to do it. It's going to do to more girls in the future.
0: Yeah.
1: So report them. So ladies out there, if you're ever in this situation,
0: yes,
1: you're not a snitch because
0: no,
1: you didn't do anything wrong. Report them every time.
0: Right.
1: Like,
0: sounds like you own the company next.
1: Yeah. If they don't do nothing, absolutely. Like 100%, yeah, he went. I thought it was great how he put it out there, because I think a lot of women are under that guise of,
0: right,
1: how's it going to look on me? You didn't do nothing wrong.
0: No.
1: Like, if I was doing that to one of our females, I would expect.
0: Yeah.
1: Like, what even gives you the audacity to?
0: Correct. Like, and that stuff happens a lot.
1: It does.
0: A lot.
1: And sometimes it's both ways.
0: Yeah.
1: Whatever. I don't care about that.
0: Right. If it's consensual and whatever, who cares? But if it's
1: creepy, one-sided.
0: Like,
1: but if you made a comment or did something and they said stop, you don't like it.
0: Yeah.
1: It ends there.
0: Yes.
1: Right. Like, correct, whatever. So yeah.
0: Yes.
1: So,
0: I agree with you. 100%.
1: Yeah. So just wanted to point. I thought it was a great, great advice. He has some good advice sometimes. So just.
0: Yeah. So I'm not sure.
1: Okay.
0: I'm just on the fence on this one a little bit.
1: All right.
0: But. So, all right, so I was in Dominican last week.
1: Yes.
0: And then,
1: yeah, we haven't talked about that much.
0: Yeah, we'll talk about this.
1: Okay.
0: And then we'll see.
1: Okay, okay, okay, okay.
0: Yeah, I left Sunday and went down. I fed 200 people this time. You know, it's disappointing for me because I want more.
1: 200 is pretty good.
0: I know, it's pretty good, though.
1: Yeah, it's a lot of people.
0: It is, it is. And you know, it's $2,000 to feed 100 people, so it's $4,000
1: right there, yeah.
0: And that doesn't include, like, these missions cost me $8,000 to $10,000 every month. So
1: yeah, that's a lot.
0: You know,
1: there's nine of them. There's 90.
0: This is my ninth mission.
1: Yeah,
0: yeah. And so I made a video, and I'll put it at the end of the show. If you're on WNTK, you can just go on our Facebook page, and I'll post that on our Facebook page, too. But it's basically all of, not all the pictures, but it was like almost 200 pictures of the last 9 months of missions. And it's actually amazing, like, the things that we've done. And you know, and you can take those pictures, and we've done 10 times more than that. You can't take a picture for everything, you know?
1: Right.
0: So we fed 100 at Udelki's village, and then 50 in Melody's village. And then one day, she was like, "Hey, you know, my friend so-and-so that... I bought some school clothes for her kids, this girl's kids, last month. And so we bought some, it was like $92 worth of groceries. And I was like, holy crap, the amount of groceries that would have been here would have been like 300.
1: Yeah.
0: I was like bagging them. I was like, it's a fair amount, you know. And so we did that. And then me and Ari went Thursday, and I was like, all right. I said, we'll get the food. And I was like, wherever you think, you know. So we went to this place. It was called Sharon. You go out, and it's like we found about 15 people out there, and I actually had the bag that had like bubbles and stuff in it from times we'd given out stuff, like leftover stuff.
1: Right.
0: And so we found this place where there's like these four kids, little kids that were, the oldest was probably like 7, you know.
1: So young, yeah.
0: Yeah, little young kids, and passed out the bubbles and stuff, which that was a great time. And then we found another place up past Udelki's parents that, because there's so many places, dude. Like, and we gave away probably 35 bags there, which took care of the rest of it. And bracelets and a lot of Bibles. But the highlight of the trip, dude. Oh, my goodness. So we go. I see Willie at Iberia. And he's my friend that's got the messed up feet.
1: Yes.
0: Who you can say in the United States where you just can't work because, you know, you're overweight, you have anxiety.
1: Disability, yeah.
0: This dude can't walk. Like, his feet are backwards, man. And he's there and he makes shoes and fixes shoes all day long. And he's been doing it for I don't know how long. Right. So the greatest part about it is when you see him, he just, you know how like when we gave away 10 grand?
1: Yeah.
0: And April's very thankful and very
1: Yes, very much, yeah.
0: But the way he reacts when he sees me is how people should react when you win these kinds of things.
1: Right.
0: Like, and he's just as excited just to see me.
1: That's crazy.
0: And up until last month, I've never bought him food before.
1: Right.
0: Occasionally, I'll throw him like 50 bucks or something.
1: Right.
0: But I give him bracelets and just see how he is. Like, this dude, like, I wish my wife was this half as excited to see me.
1: It comes down.
0: Like, this dude, seriously.
1: Yeah, it's amazing.
0: I wish you could see it.
1: That's amazing.
0: Like, he's just out of this world excited, you know? And I kind of felt off of it during the mission, and then I was passing out bracelets, and I said to Andrew, I was like, man, I really feel back. Like, I feel God's presence, and, like, you know, when you're doing those things for him, like, it's always there, right? His presence is always there, and, like, so that was great. And then, so I go to Melody's Village, and this is the greatest thing ever. This made the mission and probably made it so that this would be the greatest experience out of all these missions, so... So we go out, and I bought some diapers and stuff for Melody. She had like a 2-year-old, and we bought some diapers for another person there that had. So we're walking up to bring them up to her, her house, which like we're parked by the church, and you can like go up through whatever. And these are all like little shacks, dude. It's
1: right.
0: Rough. It's not a nice place at all, you know. And as I'm walking by, there's this girl sitting outside, and she's acting like weird when I walk by her, and I'm like, huh. And I instantly, I'm like, dude, this girl's got a demon. Like, straight up. She's probably 15, 16-ish. Unless you're in that
1: right.
0: age. You know? And I come back down, and she, like, acts weird. And then she's like, oh, no, she doesn't like Americans. And I'm like, you know what? I've never met anyone in my life that didn't like Americans. I've never met anyone in my life that was scared of white people. You right. know what I'm saying? I said, did a white person hurt her? Because, like, if a white guy had raped her or something, then...
1: Right.
0: That'd all make sense, right?
1: Right?
0: She's like, no one's ever hurt her. I was like, dude, she's not scared of me. She's scared of what's in me.
1: Right.
0: I'm telling you, she's got a demon.
1: Right.
0: So I went to get bracelets. Because now I'm, like, so determined, dude. I don't even care. Like, like, this is suddenly, like, whoa. All right. This is interesting. So I go and get bracelets. And I want to give them to her. And she's freaking out, dude. Like, freaking out. And I was like, all right, I'm not going to get, like, close to her because, like, she's going to get violent.
1: Yeah. Yeah, you don't need
0: and
1: that.
0: And I'm not going to hurt a child.
1: Exactly, right. That puts you in a bad position, yeah.
0: I mean...
1: You're going to take the lumps.
0: Yeah.
1: Because you got to.
0: Yeah, exactly. I'm not going to, you know... And she's not, like, this small. She's probably taller than me. You know, she's... whatever. So... And I tell Mel, I was like, dude, you need to pray for her and put your hands on her. I'm telling you, she has a freaking demon.
1: Right.
0: Like, sure, does she have some mental disability? I'm sure. But I'm telling you, she's demon-possessed.
1: Right.
0: I'm telling you, dude.
1: Right.
0: So, I'm not someone that's just like, we'll just leave it be, right? I don't want to leave it be.
1: No, it's not you.
0: I want to set this girl free.
1: Yeah.
0: So, so, I'm walking down, and the lady that, she's always got a sad, sad story. And I don't know, before I even went there, I just felt like the Lord showed me, like, because she always wants me... She doesn't necessarily want me to pray for her. She just wants to tell me her sad story about how, oh, I hurt and whatever. And I'm just like, I'm over it.
1: Right.
0: Your whole issue is you just sit in self-pity.
1: Mm-hmm.
0: That's the devil has you and it's not... I can't fix you.
1: That's the... I just heard a thing about witches.
0: Yes.
1: Not long ago. And the number one thing that made them a witch was their complaining.
0: Yes.
1: I was like,
0: well, God hates complaining. I'm telling you, don't complain to God.
1: Right, right. Yeah,
0: it will not go well.
1: It doesn't.
0: Look at when Moses took them out of Egypt.
1: Yeah.
0: They complained for 40 years.
1: Yeah.
0: It took 40 years in the desert land
1: right.
0: because of that.
1: Yeah.
0: Complaining, right?
1: Yes.
0: Don't complain to God. So it's weird because they're like, man, maybe God's like starting to show me things differently. Like, or maybe he's already done it and I just never pay attention. But I felt before that, like, I was like, if this lady does this again, I'm just going to go up instantly, put my hand on her head. I'm going to start praying loudly in tongues, and I'm just going to walk off. And, dude, I was so fired up because of the demon girl. I just walked up, and I was like, all right. And I didn't even let her speak. She went to say, and I just like, I already know. You're going to whine that there's something wrong with you because you want to just live in this, right?
1: Right?
0: So I put my hand on her head, and I just prayed for, I don't even know, like I don't know, 5 minutes, but it was
1: right.
0: It was a while.
1: Yeah.
0: And I didn't care. I don't know. And I just walked right off. I didn't even pay attention to it. I said nothing. I just walked off. But I could tell her mood changed.
1: Right.
0: That's what she wanted. Fine. I'll pray for anybody.
1: Right.
0: I don't care. I'll pray for anyone.
1: Nice.
0: So I walk by this other woman. She's like, hey. I'm like, what? She's, same thing, dude. I didn't ask her anything. I could tell she got crutches here and her legs broke or something. I just went on. I put my hand on her leg. I just started praying for her too. And then I left, right? And this is the highlight of the story, my friend. And this is why I cannot wait. Pastor Sam's got to go with me because he was so disappointed he wasn't able to go this time because he couldn't get flights. I got chased out of the town, dude.
1: What?
0: By a demon-possessed girl throwing rocks at me.
1: What?
0: And I am not joking. I'm not exaggerating. I don't do that.
1: That's okay? Crazy.
0: She was throwing rocks at me, and she was acting like a lunatic.
1: Holy.
0: And I never in my life have laughed so hard leaving. And my friend Yudelki, she didn't know what was going on because she's like thinking to herself, like, I'm a lunatic because why are you laughing, dude? She's throwing rocks at you. I'm laughing because the devil's under my feet.
1: Right.
0: And she thinks this is bothering me. I text Pastor Sam. I was like, I got the devil on the run, dude.
1: Yeah. Chasing me.
0: Yes. She was throwing rocks at me, dude.
1: That's wild.
0: And I'm laughing. I don't care. It ain't my truck.
1: Right.
0: I paid the extra insurance. It don't matter, dude.
1: Yeah.
0: I should have put it in freaking park, jumped out and ran at her and said, in the name of Jesus, come out of her.
1: Right.
0: That's what I should have done.
1: Yeah, it's called the reality.
0: I'm telling you, next time we go there, but I don't want her to get violent.
1: Right, right. You don't want to stab you or something.
0: No, and right. I didn't want to hurt herself either.
1: No, right, right.
0: So, because I asked her, I said, like, well, I'd ask her.
1: I'm just saying, you could be there doing something, not paying attention.
0: Yeah?
1: You know?
0: Nah, I ain't worried about that.
1: Yeah, God's got you back.
0: God's got me.
1: Okay.
0: I ain't worried about right. it. No, I actually had it out with Yudelki a little bit because she's like trying to like warn me. I was like, do you think you people are any different than anywhere else in the world?
1: Right.
0: People are people.
1: Yes.
0: And I can read people really, really well.
1: Yeah.
0: So like you're talking down to me and you have no clue because I'm like really good at reading people.
1: Right.
0: And God tells me lots of things about people. I just don't tell them that he tells me these things.
1: Right.
0: So,
1: well, it's not good to divulge everything.
0: No.
1: Right. I'm with you.
0: Keep it under the vest, dude.
1: Yes,
0: like,
1: yes.
0: So, no, that was, dude, that was the highlight.
1: That, yeah.
0: That was.
1: I don't think I've ever been in that situation, so that's great.
0: Dude, I want to be in it again. I think it was the most amazing adrenaline rush. Like, I left there, like, I could have done anything for God. Right. I'm like, I don't even care. I'm praying for people. I don't even pay attention. I don't even care. I'm just like. Right.
1: Is that what ticked her off, is you're praying for the other people? I'm just trying to figure out how it got to that point.
0: Like me.
1: Okay, so just,
0: in the past, she's been in the house, and she's never come out.
1: Right.
0: And they said she's, like, whatever. And I walked over to her back then, too, but I didn't really get super close, because you're in your house. It ain't right. my business going to your house.
1: Right,
0: you know?
1: Right, right, right.
0: So, I've always wanted to, like, set this girl free, because I've always known that something's not...
1: Right there, okay. Right? Yeah.
0: And Pastor Sam knew who it was, too. He's like, oh, no, I saw her. Dude, I'm not going to see people anymore. I'm no. Like... And the thing is, like, all the people in the village are laughing at her. And I'm like, will she ever go into the church? She's like, yeah, she goes in the church. And I was like, huh, that's weird, because then she's not scared of the presence of God. But I'm like, well, wait a minute. The demons aren't worried.
1: Right.
0: Because the reality is they're going to go, she goes into the church. The demons that are in her are in the church.
1: Right.
0: They ain't none of you going to cast them out.
1: Right.
0: Because you laugh at her.
1: Yeah.
0: What are you laughing at her? Set her free.
1: Yeah.
0: The Bible says to do it.
1: Yeah. Help her out.
0: I'm angry at myself. I didn't do it.
1: Right.
0: I just don't know how to handle a teenage freaking demon-possessed girl.
1: Right.
0: I mean, I've got some experience at home, but not that's right, a little right, different.
1: That's a different type.
0: This one's a little bit different.
1: Yeah. Well, this one's not yours.
0: No, this is not mine.
1: Right.
0: If this was mine, it'd be different.
1: Right, right. You could.
0: Like.
1: Yeah, that's wild.
0: Oh, man. Like, that was it, dude. That was the highlight. That was
1: highlight of the whole trip. I mean, getting rocks thrown at me.
0: She was, man, I could see it still. Like, she was picking up rocks and chucking them.
1: Wow.
0: At the truck, and I'm laughing, and I'm like backing up, and she's not stopping. She just keeps doing it, and I'm just, and you could just tell, dude, she's pacing. I'm telling you, dude, she's demon possessed.
1: Yeah.
0: And I said to Millie, I was like, I can see it.
1: Yeah,
0: she's possessed.
1: Just gonna find a way to set her free.
0: This isn't a typical. This isn't just some girl that has like autism. No, dude.
1: Yeah.
0: There's something still not right. She's not like, you know, gonna be a straight A student kind of like.
1: Right.
0: No.
1: I get what you're saying. Yeah.
0: But her issues is that.
1: Right.
0: That's what the deal is, and then they don't. The town laughs at her, and I'm like, "The hell are you doing?
1: Right.
0: You're Christians. Do something about it.
1: Right.
0: Like,
1: save her.
0: Yes.
1: That's all I'm saying. Help the girl.
0: And hey, if that demon in her didn't do anything, I wouldn't even noticed.
1: Right.
0: But as soon as I walked by, I was like, instantly, the Lord's like, she's possessed.
1: Right.
0: I can see it, dude.
1: That's, yeah.
0: And then, of course, I'm like, oh, really?
1: Yeah.
0: You know me. Let's go meddling.
1: Yeah.
0: And so I did. And by the end of the night, I was getting rocks thrown at me as I left the village. So.
1: Foster good.
0: Dom, you got like 10 minutes left.
1: Yeah.
0: All right. You know what? We might as well just make it one big show.
1: Okay. What are we going to do next?
0: I've never called out anyone on the show before directly.
1: Yes.
0: Except earlier on the show.
1: I was going to say we did it earlier, but here we go. Same spirit.
0: I didn't really call her out. I just like brought something up to irritate me.
1: Yep.
0: I'm going to call this person out.
1: Okay.
0: So, I commented on the Upper Valley's Facebook page about more welfare housing coming to, affordable housing coming to Lebanon.
1: Yeah.
0: And I just said basically, great, more welfare housing. That's exactly what I said.
1: Yeah.
0: Okay?
1: Drop off the deck, huh?
0: So, do you want to argue that it's not welfare housing?
1: Yeah. I mean, you can...
0: Or we want to argue that, like, well, people deserve to have housing, blah, blah, blah. Okay. What happened in Newport? They couldn't fill the mill building. They had to have TV commercials and all this stuff, and it took forever to fill it. Why? Because there's not enough people in this immediate area that qualify for that housing. If it was market rate housing, I'd be like, yeah, absolutely. And then if you subsidize market rate housing, that would be different.
1: Yes.
0: Because anyone can live there.
1: Right.
0: But not anyone can live at the mill building.
1: Right.
0: You have to be welfare. Yes.
1: You can't
0: be two people living together making more like $48,000 a year.
1: Right.
0: That's barrel bucket low, like, that's nothing, dude.
1: Right.
0: That's not making a living.
1: No.
0: So between the two, you can't make more than $24,000 a year?
1: Yeah.
0: Well, I mean, you both make minimum wage. That might work.
1: Right.
0: So I had commented that. And then this woman named Mary Ellen Burke Heath says, Tim, how very Christian are you? Aren't you trying to like run a church or something? Quite unbelievable, honestly. But it tracks. And I said,
1: yeah.
0: The Bible says those that don't work shouldn't eat. Challenging my Bible knowledge won't end well. And I can tell you, it won't end well.
1: Right.
0: So, and she says, yeah, I know it won't end well for you anyways. Okay. Okay. We are obviously not following the same Bible. Most Christians would feed the poor. FYI, affordable housing is often people working. I will call you out every time I see you say something now. You're welcome. I'm like,
1: oh boy.
0: Lady, you really should know who I am. I have a bigger platform than you, and I have a hell of a lot bigger mouth than you do.
1: Yes.
0: And so I said, ironically, I'm in Igwe, Dominican Republic, doing that right now, my 9th mission of this year.
1: Right.
0: I said, why don't you put your money where your mouth is? And then, sorry, I have like, there we go.
1: Yeah.
0: And then, I don't know if she responded there or what, but then I said, what do you do for the kingdom of God? Because sure hope God doesn't judge me for feeding brown people and not white ones. Oh, because she called me out. She says, crap, I didn't say that. She basically called me out for not helping Americans.
1: Oh, my goodness.
0: And my comment here is just me manipulating the system that I don't like and I don't agree with. So, well, full blown, like, because... I basically said to her, I said, so feeding brown people and not white ones, I said, sounds kind of racist to me. And I said, I came from nothing. I work my way up. It's available to anyone because this is the United States of America.
1: Yeah,
0: so.
1: The people here are living below poverty are living better than the rest of the world.
0: Yes.
1: Like,
0: no one in this country is starving to death.
1: The people over there, if they don't have food, no one's coming to save them. The government's not going to give them a check and food stamps.
0: No, and I'd actually argue that the people of the Dominican Republic are not starving to death either.
1: Right.
0: Not to death.
1: Right.
0: They're not fed well.
1: Right.
0: But now, you want to go to Ethiopia.
1: Yeah, I mean, there's way worse
0: countries. That's starving to death.
1: Yes,
0: like,
1: yes.
0: So, there's three different levels here.
1: You're right.
0: And the poorest people here are the richest people still. In 90% of the world.
1: Right.
0: So, And then she's basically like, you're deflecting. I said nothing of the sort. You said nothing of the sort? You said, why am I not helping Americans?
1: Right.
0: But, so helping people is what? I need to help a particular person that I should help?
1: And I've seen you help plenty of Americans between you and your wife.
0: She's like, go back to the original comment. I said you like to belittle Americans needing a hand up. You always do it. I said you are not even spreading kindness here in your own community. It's a fact. I don't care about what you're doing monetarily, but at least be kind. Listen, I don't have to be kind to anyone if I don't want to be.
1: Right.
0: Okay? If the facts of something upset you, that just sucks to be you.
1: Right.
0: It's not my job to tickle your ears and make you feel good about yourself.
1: Does she think there's not people out there that are professional welfare career?
0: Apparently not.
1: Because I know lots of people.
0: I do too.
1: Whole life.
0: Yes.
1: Disability, welfare, never work.
0: So you're talking out your ass, and right. You know what you're talking about.
1: Right. And I agree with you. I don't have respect for those people either.
0: Nope.
1: Because...
0: And then you want to bring, like, the Bible thing. I'm like, well, the Bible says Now, I will say the Bible says that men that don't work shouldn't eat.
1: Yes.
0: Didn't say women and children.
1: Right.
0: So, before you try calling me out on that...
1: Right.
0: It does say that.
1: Yes.
0: But you know what? I do feed the poor.
1: Right.
0: Every month.
1: Right.
0: And so, now, if she responded by saying, like, yeah, I help at a food pantry once a month or something. Dude, I would have done nothing. I would not have called her out on the show. I would not have gone in after anything. Because if you're doing something, I'm not going to criticize that.
1: I see you guys do it all the time. I just see, and not to put her in the spotlight, but I just saw her make a post, anyone who needs school clothes, supplies, blah, blah, blah. Like, that stuff that you guys...
0: I won't...
1: That's just crazy to me. That
0: I will not say... I will not say who said this. Okay. Now, if this person wanted to come on the show and say something, I would. That's fine. But this person said, I would tell the lady, I'm willing to help every American except for you. Matter of fact, I'm making a list of people I'll help
1: right. And
0: won't help, and you're right. On the list. I will not help you.
1: Yeah,
0: like, we don't do this show for me to call out people. But if you want to really try to... I wish I had found... The comment wasn't there. Basically, she said in parentheses, my little missions that I do. My little missions.
1: Mm.
0: The little missions that cost me $8,000 to $10,000 a month.
1: More than what most people make.
0: Yes. I guarantee that woman doesn't make as much as I spend in the Dominican every single month.
1: Right. No,
0: this ain't about me.
1: No, I get it.
0: This is about her stupid comment.
1: Yes, I'm with you.
0: Because if you do anything for the kingdom of God,
1: right.
0: I won't criticize you.
1: I've never heard you brag about your money. Ever.
0: No.
1: Ever.
0: It ain't my money. It's just God's money.
1: Right. I'm just saying. You're right. Like, yeah, you're going to be way over $100,000.
0: Especially when we get the bikes there.
1: That's what I'm saying. And then they're criticized.
0: Because I'm not helping Americans?
1: Yeah.
0: I help Americans every freaking time I send a check to the IRS.
1: Yeah. Yeah.
0: And I help the other world people, too, because right. That's where it goes. Ukraine.
1: Yes.
0: All this other crap we spend money on.
1: Exactly.
0: Like, every one of you. Anyone who listens to this show actually pays taxes. You're helping everybody all the time.
1: Right.
0: I don't do enough for Americans.
1: I'll help anybody who's trying to help themselves.
0: But I won't lift a finger to help anyone that won't help themselves.
1: Exactly.
0: I will do nothing for you.
1: Right. And my kids go down that same category.
0: Yes.
1: Like, I'm the person that some people are like, wow. But if my kids come to... I will never make my kids sleep in the cold.
0: Oh, no.
1: But I won't... Like, you might sleep on my porch. And I might give you a blanket. But you're not watching my TV.
0: No.
1: Collecting... Like, that's just... You don't get to do that. And... Do nothing.
0: Exactly. We've gotten too soft in this country.
1: Right.
0: Because you know what happens in the Dominican and most of the other world? Out there, besides the United States, you die or you starve to death, you freeze to death, you whatever.
1: Right.
0: That's what happens.
1: Growing up, I was a punk. My parents were just normal people for the most part, but I was a punk. I couldn't just go home.
0: Right.
1: Like.
0: Exactly. All right. We gotta go.
1: Yeah. Okay.
0: Send in a response so we can give you either between $100
1: and $500. Could be anything today.
0: All right. God bless you guys.
1: Later.
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3: Tech leader. Sanders testify. Roxanne Evans, Fox News. AI tech giants and a former Anthropic researcher are testifying before the New York City Council on AI. This as President Trump announced a new superintelligence force. Fox's Alexandria Huff.
4: This task force was announced on Truth Social yesterday, and the aim of it is to coordinate the consumer engagement with the superintelligence companies. Now, tapped to lead this will be Director of National Intelligence Jay Clayton. He's going to report this entire task force is going to report directly to the president and Chief of Staff Susie Wiles. Also among those serving on the team, you have FTC Chairman Andrew Ferguson, the Department of War's Chief Technology Officer Emil Michael, and Director of the Office of Personnel Management Scott Cooper. Now, while in Ohio, President Trump was also speaking to staying ahead of China and why that makes data centers necessary. And today, tech leaders from Google, OpenAI, Meta are among those testifying in front of New York City Council for an AI safety hearing today. The council is considering a package of bills to regulate AI.
3: And since President Trump was speaking about staying ahead of China and why that makes data centers necessary, there has been a lot of pushback against data centers in residential neighborhoods over the cost and environmental concerns. The new Supreme Court starts today with some major cases on the docket. Fox's Doug Luzader.
5: We're looking at a lineup of cases here that are going to touch off some heated arguments. Some of the higher profile cases on the docket include immigration rights, questions about the limits of executive power, power of the president, and a big gun rights case involving bans on what critics call assault weapons. Another hot-button issue is climate change, as the city of Boulder, Colorado, has sued oil companies over damages it says were caused by climate change. The court will decide whether those lawsuits can move forward under state law. And the new term will also feature more disputes over the power of the executive branch.
3: America's listening to Fox News.
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11: That is not true.
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13: Early clouds, patchy fog giving way to partial sunshine, also giving way to a gusty northwesterly wind, which will kick up this afternoon over 30 miles an hour. Temperatures hover around in the 60s, 40s tonight with fair skies, lingering breeze and highs only in the 50s with sunshine on Tuesday. First frost, a possibility early on Wednesday. Otherwise, it's 60s with sunshine Wednesday afternoon. From Stormwatch 9 Weather Center, I'm meteorologist Kevin Skorupa.
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1: It's Chuck, Mike, and Tucker with you here. Hope you all had a great weekend. As we kick into the first full week of October, the calendar's a little light this week. We had ISM services data this morning. We get FOMC minutes on Wednesday, jobless claims Thursday, consumer sentiment Friday. Take it or leave it. I don't really care about it at this point because I think that index is broken. But we kick things off today with a great topic, the fiscal apocalypse, which is not my favorite apocalypse if we're picking...
2: What's yours, like the AI apocalypse?
1: Does that
2: enter into your top three?
1: No, I mean, favorite apocalypse has to be the zombie apocalypse, yeah, personally. Sure. Yeah. You know, that's as good as it gets.
2: So long as they're not the fast zombies.
1: I know, I don't like the trend in modern zombie lore where somehow they gain speed on normal humans. Yeah. That doesn't click with me. I'm not saying
3: like World War Z, like too fast.
2: Yeah.
1: Yeah, you know, I'm not saying The Last of Us.
2: Yeah. Yeah.
1: I'm not saying they need to be.
3: I like The Walking Dead speed.
1: Mm-hmm. Right.
3: That's a good zombie speed.
1: They walk. There's a reason why.
3: It's like, what's this guy doing over here?
1: Right. There's a reason why no one's ever been called the Running Dead. You know, like, that's not coherent with the theme.
3: The Jogging Dead.
2: Yeah.
1: But with the fiscal apocalypse. No, okay.
2: Choose the way we die.
1: With the fiscal apocalypse, this does raise the question of what happens to, like, fish when they become zombies. The swimming dead?
2: Mm.
1: The floating dead?
2: Mm. Mm.
1: The bobbing dead?
2: Financial exchange, asking the hard questions.
1: Fiscal apocalypse. What is the fiscal apocalypse? So this is the first thing that you need to understand.
2: Yeah.
1: When we talk about the fiscal apocalypse, we're not talking about like a financial crisis. We're not talking about a recession. Specifically, we are talking about the idea of a debt spiral where, hey, as the amount of debt goes up, it ends up resulting in higher interest costs, which then result in more debt, which there's not enough buyers for, which results in higher interest costs, and it spirals. It feeds on itself.
2: Yeah.
1: And I do agree with the first premise here before the M-dash that's in the title. Surging Treasury yields don't signal a U.S. fiscal apocalypse. You don't need to say the yet piece, okay? Because yet implies that you're going to, by definition, see a fiscal apocalypse at some point, which I don't know that those facts are in evidence. Now, I'm not saying that the U.S. fiscal situation is good. Those of you who have listened to our show for more than, you know, the last 5 minutes know that we generally have talked about, hey, no one is serious about reining in the debt, and no one has been for 30 years.
2: And zombies.
1: They haven't reined in the debt either. Correct. Yeah. Here's the deal. We've talked about this a lot the last month or so because it's one of like the two things everyone wants to talk about now is like, hey, is like the U.S. debt going off the rails and is AI going to kill us? We only like to talk about the bad things, I guess, in this world. But our answer on one of them at least is we're fine for the moment. Mm. And that is on the debt side of things. And again, it's not to say that like things are hunky-dory, like you're running 6% deficits, it's not good. But here's the deal. In the last month, and I keep giving people new numbers on this just because they continue to reinforce my belief, the 10-year Treasury has gone from 5.01% to 5.31%, up 30 basis points. So yields up is a condition of the fiscal apocalypse. Mm. The yields have to be rising, which they are. Number two, fiscal apocalypse. If the problem is that, hey, it's creating this cycle where there's not enough demand for your debt, and so that feeds into higher yields, which, you know, reinforces it, then your currency should also be weakening. The dollar in the last month has gone from 99.57 to 102.32. Michael, is 102 smaller than 99?
2: No.
1: No. Even a zombie can agree on this. Not that I'm calling you a zombie.
2: It seemed like you were.
1: I'm just saying.
2: You at least implied it.
1: No, I was trying to go the Geico, you know, so simple a caveman could do it. This was, hey, so simple a zombie can do it.
2: Oh, okay.
1: That's where I was going. Not so simple an Armstrong can do it. That would be inappropriate for a Monday.

0: So, the dollar has strengthened 2.5% while yields have risen.
1: Mm.
0: Good. Not fiscal apocalypse. And furthermore, gold has gone from 42.72 on the spot price. Again, I'm not using the futures. I'm using spot. Gone from 42.72 to 41.44. Gold has weakened. Again, it's not people like scrambling for hard assets because the debt is running away with itself. So, fundamentally, these are the three things. Again, like people, if you just look at, you know, yields, you can make a story out of anything, but you need to look at how things are going across different asset classes in different areas. And what I'm seeing is that between yields, currency, and hard assets, things are not moving in a way that suggests the fiscal apocalypse is upon us.
1: So, I agree on all those things, Chuck. One of the things that I think people clearly like to do, though, is dream up the scenarios under which you could get there. So, want to dream up the scenarios under which we could get to a fiscal apocalypse? Because the thing that we talk about consistently, like why running these big deficits is such a problem, is not because there's some magical number after which you hit, everything falls apart. Right? Like, we hit $40 trillion. I didn't think we'd get here. And you
0: know, it's a big round number, which everyone loves to talk about, which that also happened in the last month. So people are like, oh, the debt's $40 trillion, and now yields are going up.
1: Right.
0: I get it. Like, big round numbers, like, I get it.
1: So, you know, what concerns me would be we are currently running, not dollar deficits, but, you know, percentage of GDP deficits that we rarely see outside of deep recession like 2009 or, you know, big global wars, which arguably, you know, we are finding ourselves in one right now, or a couple between, you know, funding Ukraine and the situation in the Middle East. But the concern would be, what happens if the economy falters, right? And pick your, you know, pick your cause however you'd like. I practically think the most easy one that comes to mind would be overhype on the AI leading to a lack of investment there. The question then becomes to me, what do you need to do to stimulate the economy again and make sure that the unemployment situation doesn't become horribly burdensome? And again, I think all of this stuff is tough to envision to some degree, but what you would logically do would be increase spending at the government level further. And if that then sparked a bunch of inflation, which, again, pretty tough to happen because usually when we get a big, scary recession, it comes with a whole bunch of demand just drying up out of the economy, and therefore prices fall, right? Tough to have $100 oil when nobody's driving to their job because they lost their job. But hypothetically, you could get that situation where economy weakens, Fed feels that they need to make a choice between combating inflation and combating higher unemployment. They choose the unemployment side of the equation. That leads to higher inflation. And you find yourself suddenly in this position where, oh, yeah, the government spending that used to lift the economy and get things back on track just doesn't have the same effect because it's already so big. And so to me, that's the easiest one to paint, but also acknowledging for a moment, really tough for me to envision it actually happening, right? The circumstances you need to get to see both high unemployment and high inflation are fairly unique, which is why the only time we really saw it was back in the 1970s.
0: Yeah, it's a very rare phenomenon. If we look just at, again, some of the things that, you know, you look at and you say, okay, like, this is not ideal. Back in 2000... Actually, yeah, let's do this. If you go back to 2007, the federal government spent $2.99 trillion, call it $3 trillion, just as an example. Of that spending, about $400 billion, give or take a few billion, because we're all friends here, it's just a few billion dollars, $400 billion out of the $3 trillion was debt service. So you do the math out, and you say, okay, 400 into 3 trillion, about 13% of our spending in 2007 went to servicing the federal debt.
1: Yep.
0: Got it. Now remember, before that, interest rates were like in this range. Like we didn't have like crazy low interest rates. By the time we got to, by the time we got to, let's call it 2019, federal budget was $4.8 trillion. Okay, so it expanded quite a bit. And debt service was 564. So again, you do the math, 564 into 4,800, and you say debt service was around 12% of all expenditures. But that was during a period where the deficit expanded a ton, but interest rates went from being, you know, 4 or 5% pre-crisis to 1, 2% post-crisis. Today, in this world right now, federal government, through Q2 of 26, spent $7.7 trillion, okay, in the previous 12 months. All right? So $7.7 trillion. Interest expense was $1.28. So again, now you do the math out, and you say, okay, debt service is up to like 16, 17% of our spending. And this is the problem, is that like it crowds out other spending potentially, or, you know, becomes such a big line item that it just, you know, it kind of compounds on itself and, right, and becomes an issue. So when does it become an issue? No one knows. Again, this is not physics, and it's not to say that it definitely has to, but it's on a very concerning trajectory. And so I understand if people out there are concerned about the amount of debt that is being issued and what it means for, you know, the future sustainability of the U.S. fiscal situation. But that doesn't mean that the recent rise in interest rates has anything to do with that. It's not like we suddenly just woke up and are like, hey, there's debt. Like,
1: it's been coming.
0: We've known, man. Counterpoint. Hey, these things are the kind of things that can happen, like, slowly, slowly, slowly, and then suddenly. But none of the data is suggesting that we're in that suddenly phase, because we're not getting confirming signals from the dollar, precious metals, or anything else that would suggest it.
1: And before you assume that we're about to get to the sudden stage, I will also just mention that people have been warning about us reaching the sudden stage for much of modern history.
0: Yeah, if you,
1: like, since the 1980s.
0: If you've built a career on, oh, it's going to become a problem now, your career probably hasn't lasted very long.
1: Mm.
0: Let's take a quick break. When we come back, we'll talk a little bit about what we're seeing from Scott Bessent and the U.S. Treasury next.
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0: piece here in Bloomberg. The title is Scott Bessent's Rosy Forecaster Putting His Credibility at Risk. I'll quote here. In his 20 months on the job, Treasury Secretary Scott Bessent has made a habit of putting his economic predictions on the record. The housing market, he said in February 2025, will unfreeze within weeks, and inflation could quickly return to the Federal Reserve's 2% target. In April, he offered a forecast that spoke directly to the pocketbook concerns of many Americans. I'm optimistic that sometime between June 20th and September 20th that we can have $3 gas again. He's made similar rosy projections for economic growth, budget deficits, and more. And then the next sentence in the next paragraph is most of those forecasts have been off the mark. So the question is, hey, is Bessent in his role, and make no mistake, been. I can't remember another Treasury Secretary that has been so media forward in terms of consistently showing up on, you know, talk shows. Like he's always out there.
1: Yeah, I was going to ask: is this piece about Scott Bessent hurting his personal future credibility? Because I read it more as here's how he could hurt Treasury credibility. And my question is, I do think that matters if that's what it's about, but I think we should define why that matters, because we talk all the time about credibility at the Federal Reserve and how important that function is. It's fundamentally different when you're talking about a political appointee whose job is to part of his job or her job is to cheerlead the policies of the administration.
0: I think it's different. So there's a few different things here. The first is, again, like go back through U.S. Treasury secretaries, you know, that we've had, and again, look, I haven't been alive for, you know, 250 years of Treasury secretaries, no. So I can't tell you like how much Alexander Hamilton was out there, though his play suggests it was quite a bit.
1: Yeah,
0: but
1: had no idea he had such a meteoric rapping career.
0: Exactly. So here's the thing, like you go back through the last Treasury secretaries that we've had. Janet Yellen was not out doing Sunday shows every week. Steve Mnuchin, first Trump administration, had a public, like more public facing, but not like this.
1: Yeah, agreed.
0: Jack Lew. Does anyone even know who Jack Lew was aside from me?
1: I remember Jack, but I couldn't have named him if you asked me for the Treasury secretary.
0: Correct. Tim Geithner. People know the name because it was during the recovery crisis, from the great financial crisis. Same with Hank Paulson.
1: Yeah.
0: Does anyone know who the two Treasury secretaries were in George W. Bush's first term?
1: No.
0: Paul O'Neill, not the Yankees left fielder. Right fielder?
2: I thought he was a right fielder.
0: Right fielder.
1: I didn't know they were a baseball player or a Treasury secretary named Paul O'Neill.
0: And Jon Snow, not of the Night Watch.
1: Yeah. So, okay, let's take, you know, the obvious stance here then, that, you know, Bessent appears to be taking a much more public-facing role within this administration than Treasury secretaries before him.
0: Correct. Secretary's job is generally pay the bills and don't get noticed. Like, you're kind of like an offensive lineman in football.
1: Right. And so if you are thrust into that position, I would say it's pretty natural that you are going to have a whole bunch of forecasts that turn out to be wrong. Frankly, go pull our tape. If you talk 10 hours a week, you're going to say things that in hindsight look pretty stupid.
0: Like thinking that we'd have a Hyperloop running by now. You're welcome. That was me about 10 years ago. Here's the thing. I don't think that this hurts the credibility of the U.S. Treasury Department, because as long as they can pay the bills, which, hint, they always can, then you're not going to have issues there. What hurts the credibility of the U.S. Treasury Department more, quite honestly, is when we go through all the debt ceiling nonsense, and we're like, oh, like maybe we'll pretend not to pay the bills for like a week or two, and it's like, guys, what are we doing here?
1: I'll say one thing. You know, Bessent came out pretty strong early in September with the stated goal of controlling interest rates and failed miserably to do so. And I don't know that his words on that have any power going forward.
0: But that's not his job. Like that's the point I'll make, is like that's the Treasury Department is not tasked with capping interest rates at a certain point. And this is why
1: they did attempt to do so.
0: But here's the I don't think this is a Treasury issue so much as a Bessent issue. In that Look, remember, Bessent, his whole promise in when he was, you know, campaigning for Treasury Secretary in the year before the 2024 election, it was this idea of the 3-3-3 plan. We're going to get deficits down to 3%, produce 3 million more barrels of oil, and I forget what the third three was even, but none of them are happening is my point.
1: Mm.
0: These are Bessent issues, not Treasury, whose job is to pay the bills. I'll get the third three for you after the break. Quick break here.
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13: Early clouds, patchy fog giving way to partial sunshine, also giving way to a gusty northwesterly wind, which will kick up this afternoon over 30 miles an hour. Temperatures hover around in the 60s, 40s tonight with fair skies, lingering breeze and highs only in the 50s with sunshine on Tuesday. First frost, a possibility early on Wednesday. Otherwise, it's 60s with sunshine Wednesday afternoon. From the Stormwatch 9 Weather Center, I'm meteorologist Kevin Skorupa.
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1: Compared to, say, a single-income household with three kids, you have to differentiate between the two in terms of how conservative you're going to be with your emergency fund.
0: And so, in terms of, you know, sizing and scaling that, it seems like it's something that needs to evolve over time, both based on that number that you need to cover each month, as well as how your family dynamics and work dynamics are changing.
1: Yeah, no doubt, right? 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
15: Markets are mixed to begin the week as the bond market continues to remain in focus, where Treasury yields remain at multi-year highs. Right now, the Dow is off about a third of a percent, or 149 points lower. S&P 500 is up a third of a percent, or 24 points up. NASDAQ up two-thirds of a percent, or 166 points. Russell 2000 is up over a quarter of a percent. 10-year Treasury yield is up 3 basis points at 5.315%. Crude oil down 1.5%, trading at $89 a barrel, while Brent is trading at $101 a barrel. Francis Schneider Electric agreed to buy U.S. industrial software maker PTC in an all-cash deal that values PTC at $22.6 billion. That stock is jumping 34%. Meanwhile, Intel down nearly 2% after Elon Musk posted that his chip venture TerraLab was in talks to work with Intel competitor Taiwan Semiconductor. Bank of America upgraded DraftKings to buy from neutral, saying the company's prediction markets are a win-win. Shares in DraftKings are rallying 7%. Barclays upgraded Estee Lauder to overweight, saying it was bullish on the beauty company's growth and earnings profile over the next several years. Estee Lauder is up over 1.5%. And later this week, we'll see third quarter earnings start to trickle in from Delta, Pepsi, and Levi Strauss. Earnings season ramps up next week when major banks, including JP Morgan Chase, Bank of America, and other report their third quarter results. I'm Tucker Sullivan. That is Wall Street Watch.
0: I got the third three, Michael.
1: Ooh.
0: Scott Bessent's 3-3-3 plan was 3% real GDP growth, increase oil production by 3 million barrels a day, and reduce budget deficits to 3%.
1: Okay, we are far away.
0: We're not close on any of those. The GDP growth is basically continually running in the twos. This quarter is going to be hot.
1: The deficit one was never fundamentally serious.
0: Mike.
1: I mean, none of them were, but, like, you could have at least gotten some oil production increase before the war. These are preposterous.
0: Yeah, I mean, you take a look at the deficit as a percentage of GDP. Do you know the last year that we were under 3%?
1: 07?
0: 2015.
1: Okay.
0: 2015 and 14. Aside from those, you're correct with 2007. So we've had 2 years in the last 19 with under 3% deficits, and other than that, they've all been bigger. Yep. Which is not great, given that for basically all of the last 20 years, we have not been in, you know, a large-scale military operation.
1: Mm-hmm.
0: Of any kind.
1: Yep.
0: Like, generally, like, you talk about 6% deficits, and look, before the last 20 years, the only time that the U.S. ever ran larger than 6% deficits was World War II.
1: Yeah, correct.
0: Like, the only time in the last 100 years. I'm not, like, cherry-picking. It's the only time. The closest that we got aside from that was 1983, and that was in the midst of a two-year recession that, you know, saw significant unemployment and so lower tax receipts, higher outlays. But that's the closest that we got was 1983.
1: And again, this is my concern, is what do you need to juice that to stimulate the economy if it all falls apart? Right?
0: Ten. It's got to be nuts. Legitimate. Like, here's what you see in recessions. You generally see the deficits expand by anywhere from 2 to 6%. So that means that your annual deficits go from 6 to somewhere between 8 and 12. That's not great. It's not great. But I digress. Soft jobs report boosts market bets that Fed will skip October rate increase. So that's the headline from the New York Times. Friday we got a jobs report that was... It was soft-ish. I mean,
1: Yeah, the increase in the unemployment rate was a rounding error. The revisions were relatively significant, but the July-August numbers were pretty blowout to the upside, so kind of brought them back in line with averages, and the job creation number for September was admittedly, you know, among the weaker of the year.
0: I mean, here's the thing. We know that these get adjusted. Like, okay, so it came in at 29,000. The estimate was 90. If it gets revised up to 60, that's well within, like, the rounding error of the whole thing. And so, like, I saw people talking about this, like, oh, this is a weak job report. I'm like, I'm not really sure it is. What I will say is back-to-back days, we got some interesting items here in terms of what it meant for the bond market. Because like this is what matters to everything right now is the bond market. Is Thursday. Got it. We came in on Thursday and we saw hot ISM manufacturing with a prices paid number through the roof.
1: Mm-hmm.
0: And yet, what did we end up seeing? Well, bonds didn't sell off anymore. So you're like, oh, like all of the sellers are gone. Then on Friday, we get a weak jobs report. What do you normally do on a weak jobs report? You want to buy bonds because you're nervous the economy might be slowing. Well, bonds couldn't find a bid on Friday.
1: Yeah.
0: So what it tells me to a certain extent is that we've got this range on the 10-year Treasury now. It's between 5.1 and 5.3, you know, somewhere in that range. And to the high end of that, well, buyers are kind of willing to step in and get paid 5.3% now. And to the low end of that, well, sellers are still looking to exit because they're not sure that they want to be holding bonds, you know, if you know, in this environment now. So it suggests to me that we're maybe in a little bit of a range-bound place on bonds that maybe could drift a little higher. You know, I still think there's some upward drift that's present now. But the thing that's going to start biting is the fact that you've got real interest rates. Again, when you factor in, you know, inflation expectations, that's how it's typically done with TIPS bonds and things like that. You got real interest rates that are the highest they've been in decades and that are typically at levels that are pretty restrictive. It doesn't show up right away because not everyone's buying a house today, not everyone's buying a car, not everyone is taking out a business loan. But I got to tell you, the next 3 to 6 months, I wouldn't be surprised if these higher real rates really start to bite the U.S. economy. The question is it enough bite to overwhelm what's going on with the AI capex that's happening? And, as we just discussed, these giant deficits that we're running. And I don't know the answer there.
1: Yeah, it is really a tale of the AI economy versus everything else. Because these rates are quite restrictive for pretty much any business that is not supplying the AI build-out in some way, shape, or form. And by the way, that list of sectors and companies is massive, right? It is not just the tech sector and the chip sellers, right? You've got all sorts of services companies that supply utilities and you know everything in between that are benefiting too. But you know, go talk to home builders, go talk to you know others that are originating business loans, and it is not a conducive interest rate environment to business growth.
0: So, of where we stand right now for rate hike possibilities, federal funds rate today is at 3.75 to 4%. Right now, there's nothing priced in for October in 3 weeks.
1: Yep.
0: There is a hike priced in for December and maybe another one in March. Three hikes.
1: Yeah. And look, the Fed had given, there are a bunch of speakers that, you know, whether they're defying Warsh or just, you know, he gave them tacit approval to give these speeches, basically told the public that they would saw a path to vote for no rate hike at this next meeting in October. And so Friday's job report, I think all it did was provide that additional cover to avoid hiking rates in October, which is, again, not really a big deal.
0: No. Again, the U.S. economy is strong enough to support rate hikes if those are what are needed to get interest rates into that restrictive place. The interesting piece is that the back end of the yield curve might have already done a lot of the work, and the Fed might not need to hike too much. The counter, again, like you game this out because it's okay, what's the first order effect and how do people respond to that? And then, you know, you kind of go from there. Okay, so you've got, you know, these higher real rates now where like 30-year tips are at 3.4% real. The U.S. government also like is going to have trouble financing that long-term as well. Again, like you talk about more and more debt rolling up to these higher rates. So this does become potentially a problem that either A, slows the economy, or B, this is where the Treasury Secretary in the future at some point does have a role where they say, yeah, like these interest expenses are just biting. We've got to figure out how to rein this in. Unfortunately, no one's going to like the answer to that, which is you got to stop just giving people money and trying to do the fun stuff.
1: Mm-hmm.
0: Which we're not good at. The last 30 years has just been all fiscal expansion. It's been all gas, no brakes. And the problem is, eventually you come to a hairpin turn, you're like, oh, we got to step on the brakes. And you're like, where's that pedal? And you're like,
1: haven't used it in 30 years.
0: Yeah, it's rusted out, and we don't know how to do that. So let's take a quick break. When we return, let's see. Do we want to talk... should we talk consumer spending? That's
1: an interesting piece.
0: I like that one. Let's go to that after we take a break here.
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20: Matt.
19: Yes, it is. Congressman,
20: Matt,
19: absolutely is.
20: That is not true.
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19: absolutely is.
20: That is not true.
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20: That is not true.
18: It's all true. Chris Pappas even wound up marrying the lobbyist. What else is Chris Pappas hiding? 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Chris Pappas won't look out for you in the U.S. Senate. 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SLF PAC is responsible for the content of this ad.
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0: Piece in the Wall Street Journal, the mighty American consumer is crashing through inflation and driving growth.
1: It's pretty wild. The dollar amount spent by U.S. households rose by 6.1% in the 12 months that were through August. Obviously, a large portion of that is inflation, but you still have consumer spending boosted by 6.1% year over year.
0: People are complaining about it. No one likes it.
1: Sure.
0: But it's also no longer the, dare I say, K-shaped economy, because we're seeing from whether it's Bank of America, PNC Bank, they are saying from their data, hey, it's not just that top third of spenders that's driving this now. The bottom two thirds have picked up as well. And so this is a more broad-based trend in spending at this point. Now,
1: what does this say to my point about the whole narrative that AI is the only thing that matters in this economy when you have consumer spending growing 6% year over year? Because certainly, I'm not sure it matters or not, but it's certainly contributing to growth.
0: Here's the thing. Remember, inflation, depending on the metric that you want to look at, again, if you're taking a look at CPI, it's at 3.4, PCE's at 3.4, PPI is at 5.4. So call it, let's say inflation's 3.5. If consumer spending is rising at 6, it's only 2.5% real consumer spending growth, which is in line with basically where the economy's been growing, which gets to my point. Hey, the consumer has been fine. They're not a main driver of growth. They're not subtracting from it. They're just along for the ride, basically, because on an inflation-adjusted basis, they're not doing anything unique.
1: Here are two things that I'm seeing that we've talked about, these themes we've talked about over and over again. One would be a large and growing group of baby boomers who are retired and pretty readily able to deal with inflation based on COLA from Social Security plus portfolio values that are larger than they've ever been. And then second, you've got a demo that is in the, let's call it, lower third of the earning spectrum that's actually seeing wage boosts pretty significantly right now, because that's where all the tightness seems to be coming from the labor market is blue collar work, where there is a lack of supply of labor that's driving up wages on that end.
0: So I think it's interesting to watch where this goes, just because we still don't have any data from September, which is when the higher gas prices and diesel prices and things like that really kicked in. But through the summer, at least, guys, we've been saying it all year, there is no sign of actual spending weakness with the American consumer. There's a lot of grumbling, like none of us like what's going on from a pricing perspective. But consumer spending in the aggregate, not weakening.
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0: Piece in the New York Times, U.S. and allies agree to release diesel reserves as prices soar. I'll quote here, under the plan, the group of seven countries, the U.S., France, Italy, Germany, Japan, Britain, and Canada, will release 100 million barrels of diesel and crude oil from strategic stockpiles over the coming 4 months. So you've got Europe agreeing to release some diesel. Again, the U.S. does not have any strategic spare diesel reserves. Europe, on the other hand, holds most of their strategic reserves in diesel and gasoline rather than in crude. But the big thing here, and again, where I kind of came around to over the last week is, look, you don't keep saying, well, I might consider a diesel export ban if you're going to actually do it, because then everyone just exports the diesel before the ban. Like, you don't just keep talking about it. You just do it one day.
1: Yeah.
0: It does seem like this was most likely the Trump administration trying to lean on Europe to do some kind of diesel release. The big thing, it's not making a huge difference in pricing. Diesel cracks, meaning the difference between what a refiner receives for diesel and what they have to pay for crude, are still right around $100 a barrel. So they're down from, $110, $115, so some of the edges come off. But diesel cracks are normally around 30 a barrel.
1: Yeah.
0: So
1: I mean, look, diesel prices are down 20 cents since their mid-September high. That is not largely due to this G7 rule. That
0: more has to refinery do with structural
1: issue, things here domestically. But I mean, look, take any reprieve you can get there, and
0: yes,
1: 20 cents is 20 cents.
0: We still need to just see how the next 2 months, like basically through Thanksgiving, that is the high risk period for diesel to move precipitously higher. It may not. We don't know, but we're still sitting here 81 cents above the previous all time high. And kind of watching to see, or 71 cents rather, watching to see, where things go. We're in such a steep part of the demand curve that small changes in supply have an outsized impact on price. So you could have a very small change in supply that drives price down by 20 cents, like we've seen with this one refinery coming back online. If you have more hiccups, if there's a late season hurricane that hits, the Gulf,
1: sure,
0: you could easily see things move higher. So it's a very dangerous area, and prices still remain very high. But maybe this helps to take some of the edge off and some of that risk as a result. So this is kind of where we stand as it relates to diesel right now. We're seeing prices settling into that, 630 range. There may be a little bit more room to the downside, maybe another 10 to 12 cents based on what the wholesale market is showing. But there's not a ton of space out there just because the picture remains very tight, even with this release. Let's take a quick break. We got hour two coming up in a little bit.

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6: Tragedy in the Atlantic. Gianna Gelosi, Fox News. Everyone on board a medical plane carrying six people from Bermuda to Boston now presumed dead after the plane vanished over the water Saturday morning.
7: The medical flight company Latitude Air Ambulance issuing the following statement, quote, "We must now face the heartbreaking reality that the four members of our Latitude team, our patient, and the patient's family escort who were aboard Heartbeat 104 are presumed to have died." All this comes after the Coast Guard suspended its search off Nantucket yesterday for the six people on board after the aircraft lost contact with air traffic control. They write the following, quote, "Saturday, as of sunset, after 66 cumulative hours of continuous searching by the Coast Guard and partner agencies, we express our deepest condolences to the families and loved ones."
6: That is Fox's Todd Pyro. The U.S. Air Force pulling its bombers from a key British air base in response to a suspected Iranian terror plot. Fox's Jonathan Hunt.
8: This is a highly unusual move to redeploy these kind of military assets urgently and from a base thousands of miles from the war zone where they fly their missions. But around a dozen B-1 bombers flew out of the U.K. in the last few days, some of them only having arrived there in the past week, a fact that underscores the urgency with which this removal decision was made. Now, the move follows the arrests last week of six men allegedly involved in a plan to attack RAF Fairford. Details of the alleged plot are still unclear, given that no explosives or other weapons were apparently found in the vans, and all of the men have since been released on bail.
6: And the U.S. is monitoring a suspected fatal plague case in Russia. The State Department aware of the reports of a death and are closely watching, along with the CDC and other agencies. Secretary of State Marco Rubio says they're keeping an eye on it and doesn't think it's cause for alarm. 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
16: Early clouds, patchy fog giving way to partial sunshine, also giving way to a gusty northwesterly wind, which will kick up this afternoon over 30 miles an hour. Temperatures hover around in the 60s, 40s tonight with fair skies, lingering breeze and highs only in the 50s with sunshine on Tuesday. First frost, a possibility early on Wednesday. Otherwise, it's 60s with sunshine Wednesday afternoon. From the Stormwatch 9 Weather Center, I'm meteorologist Kevin Skorupa.
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0: That's the deal. Most of the Dow not doing well. Whereas we have the S&P 500, which is now up 31 points. The NASDAQ Composite up 201 points. And even the Russell 2000 up about 3 points. So you got a few of your major indices in the green, one just lagging right now. 10-year Treasury, unfortunately, continuing its sell-off at 5.324%, up 4.7 basis points. 30-year Treasury closing in on 5.7%, which I believe we touched 5.7 last week very briefly, maybe. But actually, no, I'm not seeing that we did. So the 30-year heading for potentially a new year-to-date high. 10-year, remember, at this range, you've got to go back 25 years. When you start getting to like 5.5%, we haven't seen these kinds of rates on the 10-year in 25 years. So it's been a minute since we've, you know, been north of where we are today. Dollar index strengthening on the back of higher rates. 101.96, up 0.25%. So remember, if you were actually seeing a fiscal panic in the United States, it would be yields up, dollar down. We are not seeing that. The interesting piece to me is that even with yields up and the dollar up, gold finding a bit of a bid today. Again, it's one day, but you still sit there and you say, okay, maybe gold finally finding its footing after about a week or two of suck. Maybe, maybe not. We'll just have to see how it evolves from here. Crude oil, West Texas Intermediate, down 68 cents a barrel to 90.45 cents. AAA national average for gas prices, down about a half a cent to 4.36 and 5 tenths. So no major movement there. The national average has dropped 11 cents in the last week. Diesel also down about 23 cents. I'm sorry, about 13 cents in the last week nationally. So the edge coming off a little. But remember, diesel prior to this, the last month or so, diesel's all-time high was 561, and now it's at 632. So still very elevated pricing there. And gas prices comfortably or rather uncomfortably in the fours. Piece in Bloomberg. NVIDIA's valuation, so AI rally isn't a bubble, according to DBS Group Chief Investment Officer. And I don't really know that this says what they think it does.
1: So the only thing that I can get to is that this could hypothetically prove that this AI rally isn't a bubble that looks exactly like the dot-com bubble. But even then, I don't know how much Microsoft's valuation back in those days was looking.
0: Well, Microsoft just because, was high on, yeah, on like a trailing basis. But here's the thing. Like, you look at Intel just as an example, because, again, like if we're going to compare apples to apples, let's do chip maker to chip maker. Intel's valuation in most of the late 90s was like 16 to 21 times earnings.
1: Did it still fall when the tech bubble popped?
0: Well, it's funny that you should mention that, Michael, because interestingly enough, Intel got up to, let's see, it's the purple line on this one. Here we go. Intel got up to a price of $74.63 a share in August of 2000.
1: Right.
0: And then 2 years later, in October of 2002, it was down to $14.67.
1: Oh, is that bad?
0: Well, it's not really suggestive of, you know, the P.E. ratio being a cushion. And by the way, Intel's P.E. ratio, it had expanded in, by the time we got to that part of the cycle. But remember, that was because the profits were already stopping their growth. Like, it's just not something where you had. Here, let me get the EPS up here. I got to just change a couple screens. Here we go. Intel, by that quarter, their earnings had peaked and then fell 85% over the next year. So, like,
1: yeah, just because your valuations are fine doesn't mean your business model is going to hold up for the next.
0: No, decade. I mean, guys, if you want to talk about like low PE ratios don't always mean everything's fine, I'd like to introduce you to emerging markets investing for the last 20 years, where consistently, I got to tell you, I've stopped going to these just because I don't find them useful anymore. Because every year at the beginning of the year, you get all the big banks. They put on all these investment conferences, and they get their heads of investing out, and they say, "Hey, this is the year for emerging.

0: emerging markets. Valuations are cheap, you know, blah, blah, blah, blah, blah, blah. And everyone just nods their heads. And then the performance in EM, again, aside from the last couple of years where it's been good, the performance has generally sucked because those companies were cheap for a reason. Like, you didn't want to pay up for them. So I think that ultimately, when you look at NVIDIA and whether or not, you know, the AI rally is a bubble, valuations are not a tool to determine whether or not something is a bubble. And I'll say this on the upside also. One more thing. For the last 4 to 5 years, the S&P 500 has consistently been trading 18 to 22 times forward earnings, which historically is in, like, the top, like, several percentiles of where it's been. And, Mike, has the performance in the S&P 500 been pretty good for the last 5 years?
1: Sure has.
0: It's been darn tootin'. It's the technical term for it. Valuation is not something you can use to time the market, nor is it something to show whether or not something is a bubble or not.
1: Also, how about we talk valuations leading up to the biggest market sell-off in modern history, the Great Financial Crisis?
0: Oh, how were they?
1: They are, like, cute in terms of how low they are in today's standards. Right? I mean, like, you go take a look at P/E ratios in 06 and 07, there was nothing alarming going on there, in spite of the fact that we were about to lead into the worst recession in modern global history with a 55% market sell-off. 53, I think, is where we got.
0: You cannot use valuations to tell me whether or not something is a bubble. You can't.
1: Yeah.
0: It's sometimes...
1: Especially the valuations of one company stuff.
0: Yes, especially the valuations of one company that may or may not be the center of that bubble. Let's take a quick break. When we come back, great piece that I want to talk about, maybe for the entire rest of the show, because I think it's so juicy and meaty. We won't actually do that, but we're going to talk about it for a little bit. Spending on AI is becoming almost impossible for businesses to budget. We will discuss next.
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0: All right, great piece in the Wall Street Journal, because it dovetails with like three different conversations that I had with Mark Vandetti this morning.
1: Okay.
0: Which is my standard for whether an article is good or not.
1: Ooh.
0: Thank you, Mark.
1: I missed it.
0: Ooh. Oh, yes. It was very much like that. Here's the deal. Artificial intelligence use is measured in something called tokens.
1: Yes.
0: And if you're not sure what a token is, it's confusing because it's basically anywhere between like a 2 and 5 character chunk of text, but not necessarily a standard amount. And also, it's something where the amount of tokens needed to either input or output to you can vary dramatically based on the task and exactly how you prompt the model.
1: Yeah, they give a great example of this using two different Gemini models, asking it to do the same task, and one of those more advanced models used, what was it, effectively like a dollar worth of tokens in order to accomplish the task. The other, again, same company producing the model, spent like $15 worth of tokens.
0: Yes.
1: And couldn't accomplish the task.
0: Yes. And so it raises the question of like, hey, if you're an AI, if you're a company trying to use AI, how do you budget this, because you don't know how much it's going to cost between models, and they get updated so quick, like so often now, that how do you know that what you were previously using is still going to be the same cost as a newer model trying to do the same thing?
1: It does kind of better explain how Uber blew through their annual AI budget over the course of 3 months this year.
0: Well, especially because most of them, like the companies that were using AI heavily initially this year, a lot of them were doing what were called token maxing, where they were like, hey, we're going to reward our engineers who use the most tokens. And okay, like in what business do you pay your employees for using the most input? Like, that that would be like...
1: Chuck used the most staples this month. He gets a raise.
0: Right, like, oh, like, Jimmy burned the most fuel as a pilot, and so we're going to promote him. Like, no, that's stupid. Like, how are, like, what are we doing here?
1: He's
0: like,
1: zigzagged across the Midwest.
0: Yeah, see, there's now a picture of, like, his mother etched in the clouds, but it's, like...
1: Not it, how we...
0: It just doesn't make sense. Yeah. But this is even before you get to the other thing, which I was thinking, and I thought of this over the last week. So I was out for a few days last week. I went down and had a nice little trip to Charleston, South Carolina,
1: ooh,
0: which was lovely. Great town. Always love going there. And it's about a two-hour flight down there. And what do you guys typically do on flights?
8: I haven't flown in years, so couldn't tell you.
0: But when you used to fly, what do you do on flights?
8: Watch something.
0: Mike, what about you?
1: I play Gin Rummy and listen to music.
0: I play stupid video games because I never get the chance to otherwise.
8: I'll do that too.
0: Dumb, like, iPhone and iPad games. Yeah. I just sit there and I'm popping balloons with darts all the time. I'm infecting everyone with the plague until it was not cool to do so 6 years ago. But, all this stuff that you, like, all those dumb games, like, that's what I play. And so I was sitting around on Tuesday before I left last week, and I had an interesting thought. I'm like, hey, I want AI to make me a game to play, because, like, I don't want to buy a new game. I want AI to make me a game.
1: Okay.
0: And so, like, any enterprising young person in the financial industry, I don't have it make me a game where it's like, hey, let me shoot zombies or this and that. I had it make me a game where I was an aircraft manufacturer heading into World War II.
1: Of course you did.
0: And, like, I had it build, like, a realistic economic model. I had to do, like, all kinds of stuff. And it's great. Like, I honestly, it's fantastic. I played it on both flights.
8: Huh.
0: But I didn't have to pay a dime for this. And here's the thing.
1: Explain why you didn't have to pay a dime for this, because this might be confusing to people that just listen to our joking conversation.
0: So I have a subscription to Claude, and I pay $20 a month, and I get however many tokens I need to use. And building this entire game, and then not only building it, but there were things that I thought were wrong as I was playing through, and so I would give instructions and be like, hey, I want you to change this or add this or change that, and, like, pretty substantial rewrites and edits. I used 35% of my weekly tokens in building this whole thing out. And here's the place that I get to is most businesses, like, what I was doing is not particularly advanced.
1: Sure.
0: Most businesses don't need to do anything more advanced than what I just did. Like, they might need to build, like, a dashboard to integrate a few things of data, maybe automate a few things here and there, like, okay, respond to these emails. But, like, I had to build, like, something not crazy complex, but, like, enough, and I didn't even use half of the tokens I was supposed to use. So the place that I got to that's kind of interesting, because I had never used AI to build anything before. It was a lot of queries. It was a lot of, you know, I might use it for, like, hey, like, walk me through how this happens, but I didn't use it to, like, physically build anything. This time I did, and it didn't use any of, like, anything beyond what I'm already paying, which is a pretty low cost. Most businesses don't need anything more complicated than that.
1: Probably not.
0: And so, what is the justification for businesses spending any meaningful amount of money on AI when fairly middle-of-the-road models today can do this stuff, and a year from now, the base-level models that are going to be available, or open-source ones that you can just host internally on a computer, are going to be able to do everything a business needs to do at no cost?
1: I guess the two options that I can think of would be massive problem for the industry in terms of its profits, or that subscription that you have is gone a year from now.
0: You're saying that they won't offer it?
1: Either they will continue to offer it and it'll be flooded with ads, which Anthropic has said they won't do.
0: But this is my point. Businesses will just pick an open source one that they can host locally. You don't need the most advanced model.
1: Right.
0: You get an open source one that's available that doesn't cost you anything except whatever your computing costs are just running the thing on, you know, whatever your local server is, or, you know, even in the cloud, whatever it might be. okay, like, great. I don't have to pay anyone beyond that cost then.
1: But, like, is there a way that that even gets expensive? Like, think about, I know it's open source, so today it's free. But like,
0: I mean,
1: there,
0: like, the game that I built had full, like, financial management. I got quarterly earnings reports and like, again, I kind of nerded out on this thing.
1: Mm-hmm.
0: But, like, it can... That game could probably manage inventory and stuff like that. It could, like, you don't need anything complicated when you're just doing that. Businesses don't need to pay a ton for AI, and they're going to realize this eventually. It's the same reason why, like, you don't pay, like, you mentioned staples earlier.
1: Yeah.
0: Do businesses pay a lot for staples?
1: They do not.
0: Why? Because the basic staple does a pretty darn good job. Do businesses pay, like, a lot for, like, the best paper? No, because the regular white paper is fine. You don't need the ultra-bright, super-duper bleached, like, it's fine. Now, if you are a printer, okay, you need that, like, those better quality materials.
1: Because once in a blue moon it happens, but...
0: But otherwise, for the rest of businesses, you don't. And AI is going to be the exact same. Like, I've never built anything before, and again, I know no coding. I don't know how to do anything. I literally just started typing. I'm like, ask me like 30 or 40 questions for what I want in this and then go build it. And it did it. And granted, I had to like modify it, but it didn't cost me anything and it took me no time. So I came away from this convinced that most businesses do not need to spend a lot on AI in order to get good results from AI. And that's going to be a problem when you're spending $5 trillion on data center buildouts.
1: Right. And the temptation here would be to say, oh, those game designers and software designers are the ones in trouble. They might also be, but I think the real ones that are in problem are those that are building out this extraordinarily costly compute.
0: For a commodity.
1: What could be a commoditized product?
0: For a commodity, because what advanced models are now, this is what base models will do a year from now. And that's what most businesses are going to need. Quick break. We got Wall Street Watch next.

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11: The made-up story about billionaires are going to take our jobs away and starve us to death using AI, it's a hell of a sci-fi screenplay. But how do you take that and get your kid an education or make your street safer? Yeah, you could say the national murder rate's down 18% under Trump in the past year, but you have to acknowledge that the Democrats protested against him bringing in the National Guard to protect cities like Memphis and Washington, D.C. The crime rate is down in those cities precisely because of the presence of the National Guard. But the Democrats were against that, which means if the Democrats ever get a president back in power that's closer to their way of doing things, then every one of those National Guardsmen is going home. But every one of these posturing idiot Democrats, even the people that are like, you know, eat the rich. Do you know what they all have in common, the eat the rich people? They're rich.
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13: Early clouds, patchy fog giving way to partial sunshine, also giving way to a gusty northwesterly wind, which will kick up this afternoon over 30 miles an hour. Temperatures hover around in the 60s, 40s tonight with fair skies, lingering breeze and highs only in the 50s with sunshine on Tuesday. First frost, a possibility early on Wednesday. Otherwise, it's 60s with sunshine Wednesday afternoon. From Stormwatch 9 Weather Center, I'm meteorologist Kevin Skorupa.
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17: Markets in mixed territory as the bond market continues to remain in focus, where Treasury yields remain at multi-year highs. Right now, the Dow is only down 42 points, about a tenth of a percent. S&P 500 is up about half a percent or 37 points higher. NASDAQ up nearly three quarters of a percent or 190 points higher. Russell 2000 is up two-tenths of 1%. 10-year Treasury yield now up 4 basis points at 5.324%. Crude oil is now flat, trading at $91 a barrel, while Brent is edging higher, trading at $102 a barrel. France's Schneider Electric agreed to buy U.S. industrial software maker PTC in an all-cash deal that values PTC at $22.6 billion. PTC stock is surging 34%. Meanwhile, Intel is down about 2%. After Elon Musk posted that his chip venture TerraLab was in talks to work with Intel rival Taiwan Semiconductor. Bank of America upgraded DraftKings to buy from neutral, saying the company's prediction markets are a win-win. DraftKings shares are up by 8%. Barclays upgraded Estee Lauder to overweight, saying it was bullish on its growth and earnings profile over the next several years. Estee Lauder stock is up about 2%, and later this week we'll see third quarter earnings start to trickle in from Delta, Pepsi, and Levi Strauss. Earnings season next week picks up some steam, where major banks, including J.P. Morgan Chase, Bank of America, and others, report their third quarter results. I'm Tucker Silva, and that is Wall Street Watch.
18: Mike, we got a piece in the Wall Street Journal. It's titled, How to Keep Your Estate Plan from Tearing Your Family Apart. How?
19: You know, I feel like when people read this headline, they tend to think of, I don't know, a state the size of the Kennedys and, you know, the ability for something like that to disrupt families, which, let's be honest, nobody in all likelihood listening right now is going to be facing an estate the size of the Kennedys.
18: You don't think any of the Kennedys are listening?
19: Well, it depends. Maybe.
18: A lot of them.
19: Yeah. Here's the reality. You can tear your family apart with an estate worth $500,000 just as easily as you can with one worth $500 million.
18: You could make an argument more easily.
19: Yeah, you really could. And so this piece is actually pretty interesting. It has a bunch of different tips for how to handle things. But I think most importantly, if you want to prevent your estate plan from tearing your family apart, then tell them about your estate plan.
18: Yes, and
19: right, like that can be difficult. It can start conflict when you don't want to deal with it. But if you want to prevent your estate plan from tearing people apart after you are dead, then tell them about the estate plan now so that you can explain it to them while you are living.
18: Well, and here's the thing. If you're worried that it's going to start conflict now,
19: then
18: it's going to start conflict when you're not there and can't explain it. And look, I know that everyone wants, you know, everyone wants a level of privacy around this stuff.
19: Sure.
18: I get that. But here's the thing. If you've made plans for assets to end up in the hands of certain people after you die, what's the point, honestly, in not telling them until you die?
19: Yeah, I mean, if you're really going to insist on the privacy,
18: it's going to be theirs.
19: Right. You know, I suppose if you're going to say, hey, no, I want this private and it's forever going to be private, then you have to pay an attorney a whole bunch of money to manage that in the way that nobody's ever going to find out.
18: Correct.
19: Right? Like, oh, you can do that, right? If you really want to make it so that Johnny doesn't know what Susie got, then you have to build a whole estate plan with a professional third-party trustee after you're gone that distributes everything and makes sure that nobody ever finds out what Johnny and Susie got, which is doable, but expensive. For most families, the more practical thing is having an honest conversation with the family. And that doesn't mean that, you know, Johnny and Susie shouldn't get the same amount, but if they're not going to, explaining why, or other practical things that don't make you do those things. Like, one thing that I almost never see people do, but makes all the sense in the world, is if you have a family member who is providing you care or letting you live in their home, pay them. Right? Yes. Like, you know, that person's going to make a sacrifice to either their career aspirations or other ability to work in order to do that, rather than trying to figure it out in your estate plan and maybe forgetting to change the beneficiary on the IRA later. Just pay that person.
18: Yes.
19: It gets the money out of your estate. If you do have a bigger problem down the road, like a nursing home, that money that you've already paid them is off the table. Like, totally reasonable way to do it that nobody ever chooses to do, because you know what? Paying family members is awkward.
18: Yeah, it's just something where, again, you can end up with a lot of complexity, whether it's talking about like different account types, whether you are talking about, look, a lot of families have one or more children that might not be good with money for various reasons.
19: Sure.
18: How do you structure an inheritance so that they are still receiving what they are, you know, what you want to give them? But not in such a way that you're necessarily putting them into a situation that's ripe for failure.
19: Chuck, people listening might know that, you know, outside of our radio program, we here at Armstrong are financial advisors and might be scratching their head wondering why are financial advisors talking about this. And the answer to me is this is precisely what a good financial planner is supposed to do, right?
18: Yes.
19: It's supposed to be the person that is the day-to-day contact with you that might not also be a lawyer. They might not also be a CPA. They might not have that degree of expertise, but would know enough about you and your family to be able to prompt you to say, hey, you need to go meet with these professionals, an insurance professional, a tax professional, a legal professional, because you need to have this type of work done. And then when you get that incredibly complex proposal from that person, that's practically written in Greek, that same person is with you there to help digest it, understand it, and apply it to your specific situation, because that's what good financial planners and advisors do. 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
18: Let's see. I want to talk... Oh, yeah, let's do this piece from the New York Times. Sales of hulking pickups and SUVs sag as fuel prices soar. This is one that I always find just... interesting.
19: We just have the dumbest car buying habits as Americans. Short-term thinking.
18: Well, it's not just Americans. Like, everyone does this.
19: Okay.
18: We make long-term purchase decisions based on where gas prices are today.
19: Yeah.
18: Now, I'm not saying this because I think gas prices are going to be, like, definitely cheaper, like, 2-3 years from now. They probably will be, because I can't imagine we're in the same situation we are with Hormuz then. But you never know.
19: I'm a bit more critical of the decision-making a couple of years ago when gas prices were a fair bit lower and all that any American wanted to buy was a pickup truck or large SUV.
18: Yes. So just as an example, General Motors said Thursday that sales of the Silverado's flagship truck were up 3% in the third quarter from a year earlier. But the growth came from a light-duty version of the truck. Sales of the heavy-duty Silverado slumped. The story was similar at Stellantis. Sorry, bless I just you. Got over my case. Sales of light-duty Ram pickups rose 73%, while heavy-duty trucks fell 6%. So, again, it's just interesting that, again, we make these buying decisions where, look, most people own a car for more than 6 months.
19: Yeah.
18: Not everyone. Some people are just serial trader-inners. That's the technical term. But... lots of us own cars for, again, we see the average age of a vehicle on the road is, I think, up to like almost 11 years now. And so...
19: Very often we're making these decisions, yeah.
18: No, these are not short-term decisions in most cases.
19: And I'm just putting myself in the position of the person buying the light-duty Silverado pickup truck. Now, hopefully you are the, you know, finance bro who uses their pickup truck once a quarter to haul a, you know, small boat or something like that. But if you are genuinely buying it and you're like a contractor,
18: it's probably not going to get the job done for you.
19: And you're going to trade it in 2 years ago once gas prices are lower. That seems like a bad long-term decision.
18: So it's just interesting how we see these trends play out here. And look, I don't know. None of us know what gas prices are going to be a year or two from now. But it's just wild that we continue to see people making long-term decisions based on the price of one of the most volatile commodities on the planet. Let's take a quick break. When we return, we got Stack Roulette.
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25: true,
24: on.
25: Matt.
24: Yes, it is. 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
25: Matt,
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25: not true.
24: Is.
25: That is not true.
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25: Matt,
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25: true.
24: Is.
25: That is not true.
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25: That is not true.
23: It's all true. Chris Pappas even wound up marrying the lobbyist. What else is Chris Pappas hiding? Lying. Corrupt. Chris Pappas won't look out for you in the U.S. Senate. Paid for by SLF PAC and not authorized by any candidate or candidate's committee. SLFPAC.org. SLF PAC is responsible for the content of this ad.
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18: Mike, what do you got for me for Stack Roulette?
19: I want to talk about Americans and our social habits, because there's a piece in Bloomberg by Allison Traeger, Why Bold Together When You Can Scroll Alone. And I guess two pieces to this. One, there are a number of big companies out there that specialize in human in-person entertainment, Lucky Strike Entertainment, the largest bowling alley operator, as well as Dave and Buster's, a very large, what category would you put that? I mean, it's a restaurant, an arcade restaurant combo.
18: An indoor carnival for your senses.
19: Yeah.
1: Heaven is what I call it. But
19: Both of which,
18: I'm more of a Buster fan than Dave, personally.
19: Yeah.
18: Dave's always kind of buttoned up, and Buster's just having a blast.
19: So first things first, I don't think necessarily what's going on at Lucky Strike and Dave and Buster's is indicative alone of a total change in behavior. But these stories, along with several others, make it pretty clear to me that we as a society, especially seemingly younger generations, are just not interacting with each other in the same ways that they did before. And I personally don't think it's terribly healthy. There was a recent study done that one of my clients pointed out to me by researchers at the University of Missouri, Kansas, and U of A, that found that the daily spoken word count dropped by roughly 28% even before COVID, and presumably quite a bit more after COVID. And so what that indicates to me is that people are just not communicating in the way that they previously did. They are not calling each other on the phone. They are not communicating with each other in person. They are texting each other, communicating online in different ways. But places like this are struggling, I think, in part due to that social norm change.
18: So there are a couple different things that are happening, in my opinion. I think everything that you mentioned is 100% true. But what a lot of you listening might not know is I happen to be a pretty big bowler.
19: Mm.
1: Big ball or candle pin?
18: Big ball.
1: Okay.
18: Used to be
19: That's
18: a big bowler.
19: That's why I said he's a big bowler.
18: Honestly,
19: he's a mini bowler otherwise.
18: Since the pandemic, I haven't really done as much, mostly just because having like very little kids with like big heavy bowling balls, like it's not great.
19: By the way, I have no way of verifying this, but one of my friend's fathers has forever claimed that he went to college on a candlepin bowling scholarship.
18: I buy
19: it. Which is the most New England thing I've ever heard.
18: Totally. I used to bowl usually once or twice a week. And here's the thing that's actually happened in the last 20 years that makes me think that this is not a good statistical measure for
1: bowling.
19: Human interaction.
18: Mm. They have like a chart here that shows the share of population that bowls in any particular day has gone from north of 0.3% in 2003 to about 0.05% today.
19: Okay.
18: Bowling alleys for most of the 20th century didn't make very much money. And in fact, as property taxes and other costs started going up, most of them started losing money in the second half of the 20th century. Because you need a ton of space, and if you look at how, you know, basically property taxes work in most places, it tends to be based on, you know, square footage, and okay, that's kind of your proxy, and there might be some small adjustments, but
19: sure.
18: you need a lot more space for a bowling alley than you do for a bar.
19: True.
18: So, what most bowling alleys did in order to survive, or what Lucky Strike actually figured out was, hey, you've got to kill off league night. Because here's what league night is. It's your regulars that come in once a week, and they pay you next to nothing. They drink your cheapest drinks, and they take up most of your space. And you get different leagues on different nights, and that's how you filled the space.
19: Right, but then if you kill league night, you're not going to have any kids that like to bowl.
18: It might be short-sighted, but here's the thing. you don't need as many bowlers if they are buying $20 margaritas and paying you hourly for the use of those lanes. And that's why bowling now is all about bright lights and, you know,
1: food and drink and this and that.
18: Is that's how bowling survived, because otherwise it would have died already. So part of this, like in terms of why fewer people bowl, it's become less accessible because that was the only way that it could survive. I say this as someone who, like, back when I was bowling a lot, I would get up at 7 a.m. on Saturday and Sunday mornings to go bowl. The kids' leagues were playing then, because that's, like, still when you had them. But I was, like, the only adult in the place because no one else wanted to be there. And I could pay, like, $6 an hour because no one else is awake. It's fine. But the rest of
19: it's
18: that
19: tough
18: time...
19: tough to drink that much that early, too.
18: Well, you can't drink all day if you don't start in the morning,
1: Michael. Got a late start.
18: You know? Here's the thing. The other hours of the day, like those primetime afternoon hours, you don't want your league guys coming through. You don't want, like, Thursday nights to be, like, your league filling up 6 to 8. You want more people coming in that'll pay you for the expensive stuff. And so that's the bowling story. It's a digression from the fact that, yeah, we aren't socializing, you know, the way that we used to. And I do think it's a real problem that no one hangs out anymore. And I think it's actually most of the problem that we have today is that we've replaced one-on-one communication with screaming into the void on our phones, because anytime that you say anything on social media, it is performative by nature. You might be like, no, I'm expressing my true self, but you're expressing it in a way that tries to get you the most likes.
19: Yeah.
18: Like, no one ever actually posts, man, what an average ride to work today. It's either... that was awful, and, like, you're looking for someone to give you sympathy, or, hey, no traffic today, wonder what's up, and, like, people be like, lucky! Like, that's what people do. One-on-one conversations, like, when Mike and I actually talk, you can express things that you wouldn't out in the public because, not because they're wrong or anything, but you're just not performing for someone. It's a fundamentally different form of communication that is more authentic and true, and you just can't get that when you're performing on social media. And so I think the fact that we don't hang out anymore sucks, because it's actually, like, ruining society, in my opinion.
19: I really think so. This same person, a professor, was like, teaching is miserable because these kids don't want to or don't know how to speak to each other and to me, and make, you know, therefore teaching a class is not enjoyable anymore.
18: You gotta hang out. Nobody hangs out anymore. You don't have to drink. You just have to hang out. Like, go just, like, hang out. Sit somewhere and talk to people. That's all you gotta do. Let's take a quick break for the rest of the day. We'll see you tomorrow on the Financial Exchange.
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10: Reassurance after a big move. I'm Lisa Brady, Fox News. Following the U.S. withdrawal of all B-1 bombers from an airbase in the U.K., Vice President J.D. Vance just telling reporters,
11: "We do feel with some confidence that the Iranians are, you know, they're trying to do what the Iranian state has done for 49 years, which is engage in acts of terrorism against the United States and against a lot of other people as well. So we are being extremely cautious, and that's all I'd say about that."
10: The New York Times reporting there had been new threats about an Iran-backed plot against the airbase, already believed to be the target of a terror plot that remains under investigation, with six suspects arrested by British counter-terror police released on bail, including one with dual UK and Iranian citizenship. Vance is heading to Alaska as he and President Trump continue an effort to rally midterm turnout for Republicans. A multi-vehicle crash in Florida leaves a school bus on its roof, killing at least two people, including a student.
12: A Chevy Malibu is said to have crossed the double yellow line on a Polk County, Florida road early this morning, crashing into a school bus with 39 people on board. Grady Judd is the sheriff in Polk County.
13: It was a terrible, tragic morning. We had a beautiful 10th grade girl lose her life. She was in the bus.
12: That bus struck other vehicles before overturning. A second person, a driver of a Jeep, was also killed. Dozens others were taken to area hospitals. The investigation is ongoing.
10: Fox's Evan Brown in Miami. The U.S. monitoring reports of a possible pneumonic plague death in Russia.
28: A lab worker at a plague institute lab in Siberia has passed away from this mysterious illness, and Russian authorities have responded by contact tracing hundreds of people, quarantine a couple of dozen.
10: Fox's Jillian Turner. For now, the World Health Organization says the threat to the general public is low. 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
14: The Dow is losing ground, but the NASDAQ rose to an intraday high today. Yields on U.S. Treasuries remain elevated, the yield on the 10-year Treasury at 5.29%. There's a mixed reading on the service sector of the economy. Businesses not involved in manufacturing. The ISM reading for September came in at 54.9, weaker than expected, but still suggests business is improving. Companies say they are paying higher prices. The U.S. Supreme Court has ruled against real estate company Zillow Group, which was trying to avoid a shareholder lawsuit that accused it of misleading investors about a home flipping business that it shut down. Estee Lauder shares are up 1.5%. Analysts at Barclays are upbeat about the beauty giant's business after the recent quarter topped expectations. That's your Fox Business Report. I'm Jenny Coselda, invested in you.
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22: 60s this afternoon with winds gusting over 30 miles an hour. We eventually fade back with fair skies tonight into the 40s with a lingering breeze continuing into Tuesday. Highs will be in the 50s in the afternoon with sunshine. Frosty start early Wednesday. Otherwise, we're looking at sunshine and 60s in the afternoon and back up near 70 with some sunshine on Thursday. From the StormWatch 9 Weather Center, I'm meteorologist Kevin Skorupa.
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0: A new report shows that Texas Attorney General Ken Paxton, who is running as Republican for Senate, has taken more than 275 out-of-state trips while in office. Damn, he must have needed a lot of abortions.
1: That's a good one. That's it. The gas chambers are under construction, I think. Isn't that true? That's not for capital punishment, but you know,

of rain and kind of gloomy around Washington, D.C. for the most part. Got out a bit, but it wasn't a great beautiful weather weekend. It was fine, just fine, let's say. And in the meantime, the Democrats have been real busy targeting their political enemies. And I tell you, I've got updates for you. I've got, first of all, this Cornell University alleged gang rape situation. The couple of things that we've got to keep in mind when we're talking about that. You know, the Democrat governor in New York, Kathy Hochul, she's appointed that left-wing radical extremist, the state attorney, to targeted President Trump, of course, you may remember. And now she has been tapped, they like to say tapped, by Democrat Governor Kathy Hochul, Letitia James has, to go after the what are they calling it? The Cornell 7. Yeah, the Chicago 7 and the Return of the Secaucus 7 and the Seattle 7 and they got all kinds of 7s. The Magnificent 7, of course, you can't forget the Magnificent 7. And now we have the Cornell 7. And I want to share with you something that I shared last week, actually, on the radio program, a news report talking about what was going on at that frat house that night, and the woman in particular with her conduct. I think it's going to be interesting to see what the defense does. I'm not an attorney, but I think that I can predict where the defense is going to go in this now that they're being prosecuted, persecuted. It turns out Letitia James, now the Democrat in charge of the lynching, she's on horseback with a rope and a torch because they're Democrats and they're the party of lynch mobs. And the Cornell 7, they're really interesting stuff. What about, I'll share it with you when it comes up, because it's pretty remarkable stuff, I've got to say. Yes, it is. We've got things going on in the United States. All with the Supreme Court, for example, is back in session. You know why? You know why, Michael? You know why, everybody? Because it's the first Monday in October. It's the first Monday in October, and that's when the Supreme Court comes back. It's not like they're off all year vacationing or anything. They're busy with all kinds of stuff. But now we have the Supreme Court coming back, and they've got a lot, as you might expect, a lot of stuff. Overwhelmingly because of you-know-who, because the Democrats sue everybody and take everything to court and they litigate everything instead of being adults about any of that, but remarkable stuff. They've got a big immigration case, the Supreme Court, a big immigration case that will come before the United States Supreme Court. It has to do with the deportation of migrants who are illegal aliens and came into the country illegally and are here illegally every day to countries where they have no ties. They have no ties. See, that's one of the cases because President Trump and Republicans, you get guys who are like from El Salvador and they belong to MS-13, and which the Democrats love. They love MS-13. El Salvador doesn't want this gang member back. The United States is stuck with this gang member. And the administration has said, all right, let's send them to Ouagadougou. Let's send them to Africa somewhere. Let's deport them the heck out of here so that they'll be gone. And the Democrats say, no, we need more illegal alien gang members that don't speak English and all of that good stuff. Remarkable things. And really, this administration is saying, well, we'll find a way to deport them out of the United States and get them the heck out of here, rather than just being an idiot Democrat and waiting for them to murder somebody so we can spend millions and millions and millions trying them and incarcerating them forever after they murder Americans, which the Democrats, they're in favor of all that. And another Supreme Court case looking at President Trump and the Trump administration's mandatory detention policies having to do with illegal aliens. Again, the Democrats definitely want every criminal loose on the streets to commit crimes because they love crime. Also, an executive power case headed to the U.S. Supreme Court. President Trump and the Trump administration bureaucracy reforms. They've reformed a lot of bureaucratic practices. The White House ballroom, the Democrats are suing over that. They're suing over the Kennedy Center because President Trump hilariously put his name on it. And they want to stop any construction projects because progressives are anti-progress. People that call themselves progressives, they're actually anti-progress. Also,
what they call assault weapons the Democrats waging war against the Second Amendment, and of course your First Amendment rights and your freedom to

0: just religion, and they scream and they yell about President Trump kicking three news organizations out of the White House coverage, and really that's even barely true. Democrats very upset, but they were fine when Barack Hussein Obama was banning and barring Fox News and others. Hey, Breitbart, no, you can't come in here, and that was all fine because Democrats have become so fascist. You know, that's the thing. But they've got Democrats, a dozen Democrat states have banned semi-automatic rifles and so on, like AR-15s, and they just want to ban all firearms so we can be more like North Korea, more like, let's see, where we or Iran, where the government just slaughtered tens of thousands of their own people. Pay no attention to that. But the Democrats, they're anti Bill of Rights. The Bill of Rights is really an annoyance to them, and they want to crush it. They want to crush it. Also, the Supreme Court will hear Boulder. The city of Boulder, Colorado, they've decided they're suing ExxonMobil and other oil and gas companies for money. It's a shakedown. It's a scam. It's a left-wing game that they play. And they're Boulder, Colorado, is suing ExxonMobil and Suncor because they say that Boulder, Colorado, has suffered negative effects of climate change, of global warming. And they say, and that's man-made. And Exxon is an oil company, and we're blaming oil companies, so let's sue them and see if we can shake down, billions of dollars in other people's money, because that's what they do. And I think that this Supreme Court will not indulge them, I'd like to think, but what do I know? I'm not sure where the law is on this. And so I'm just saying that I don't think that this will go anywhere. But you get, the three left-wing radical justices. They will likely say, oh, yes, ExxonMobil should pay Colorado Springs because the snow melted in the spring. Something mental like that. But very, very common stuff. They love suing everybody. They like the shakedown. The other people's money is one of their favorite things. There's no doubt about that. But the Supreme Court with a busy term coming up. And, again, Colorado Springs, they're suing. They're suing oil and gas companies because oil and gas companies cause climate change, right? And climate change caused property damage in Boulder, Colorado. And they think that this, in their little minds, their crazy little childlike minds, this apparently makes perfect sense. But I don't understand why. Every day is an IQ test, as I like to say. Aren't these people amazing? So the Supreme Court, a lot of stuff with immigration, presidential power. New term starting today, first Monday in October. It's an annual thing. Kind of a fun tradition. Oh, when does the Supreme Court back in session? Is it the 7th of July? Is it? No, it's the first Monday in October. Great. Old movie called The First Monday in October about the Supreme Court coming back into session. So, Second Amendment cases, protecting the Bill of Rights. Democrats are against protecting the Bill. Sonia Sotomayor. Speaking of which, we've got a great U.S. Supreme Court Justice Samuel Alito. Justice Alito has a new book coming out, and it looks great, actually. It really does. And he's done a couple of interviews now, including one with Bret Baier at Fox News and others. And there's some remarkable stuff out of this, including the Supreme Court leak of the abortion case overturning Roe v. Wade, right, and the Dobbs decision, as it's called. And that was leaked to the left-wing news media by someone, a very limited number of people inside the U.S. Supreme Court that had access to that documentation before the Supreme Court had given us their verdict. And I predicted at the time that I was going to be an Ivy League staffer from a rich girl family who got the job clerking for Sonia Sotomayor, clerk, who lead this. This is my hypothesis, and it's just based on the tea leaves more than anything else, but a female clerk inside the court, working, of course, for one of the left-wing justices that leaked that, and it is, in fact, and Justice Alito said this in an interview over the weekend, it's unprecedented in the history of the U.S. Supreme Court, and that means unprecedented in the history of the U.S. So we've got that kind of, and Sam Alito doing, Justice Alito doing a couple of interviews and some very strong stuff on that and other things. Also, talk of him retiring. I'm not sure if that's his talk or if that's made up talk, but you know, considering retiring, and you'd want to retire from the court if you didn't want to do another 5 years. Never know who's going to be president next. You might say, well, I'll retire during the Trump administration so I can be replaced by someone who believes in the rule of law and the Constitution and things like that. That'd be good. And so we've got some Samuel Alito audio for you today from his interviews and good stuff. Also in Loudoun County, Virginia now, Loudoun County, Virginia, they've got something new to be proud of, I think. What is it? That they? Well, you know, I think I had to look it up today, but it turns out Gay Pride Month is June. Did you know that? Gay Pride Month is June. And now at the Loudoun County Schools, they've decided that, what have they decided, Michael? They've decided to make October Gay Month. So, wait a minute, what happened to June being Gay Pride Month? Because that's the whole Gay Pride Month thing, right, is June. I had to look it up. And then Loudoun County, because it's always about the children, sexualizing the children. And, of course, they love sexualizing the children with LGBTQ, QIAA plus stuff. And they're doing that. So now Loudoun County Schools, they're saying, oh, isn't this this great? We're going to make October, I already have June, as the whole month is, they call it Pride Month. That's Gay Pride Month. It's not being proud to be an American month or anything like that. Gay Pride. And now October, the entire month of October for the children, because it's about indoctrinating the children to their preferred way of life, the Democrats, you know. So Child LGBTQ Month for the whole month of October. That's this month, by the way, in a chest. Oh, yeah, didn't we mention that we're doing another month for the whole gay thing? And amazing. And I do want to get back to that. I keep calling it the Duke case, the Cornell 7. I want to get back to that one as well, because that's pretty wild stuff, and there's a lot to update you on that matter. Where is it? I've got this fun Mark Twain quote that, who sent me this? I think my brother sent it to me over the weekend, as a matter of fact. One of my brothers sent me this over the weekend. The Mark Twain line, you know, they have the Mark Twain Award, and he's Mark Twain. He's a remarkable guy and a fun guy and all that. But a great Mark Twain line where he talks about God creating idiots, and it's kind of a fun quote. Creating idiots, and then that was just practice. Then he created school boards, he said. Yeah, global warming, climate change, a new terrible propaganda movie out in theaters this weekend, too. We almost went to see the stupid Hollywood movie, but we haven't. Might still go do it for academic reasons. Remarkable things. And we are, have I mentioned, we're at 888-630-9625, 888-630-9625. Also, a Chinese spy woman arrested in California in handcuffs because she's spying on everybody, you know. She's a Chinese spy, you know how they are. Got that coming up. And, yeah, I got this Mark Twain. I hit it on myself, but I know I've got it here somewhere. 888-630-9625.
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0: And it's all mine. The Democrats, they love the sexual grooming of children, but really only for LGBTQIA plus purposes, whatever the plus is. Let's in the meantime, let's go to the telephones. Let's go to Garrett, calling from Fredericksburg, Virginia. Garrett, you're on the Chris Plant Show.
1: Good morning, Chris.
0: Hey, man.
1: You know, I was wondering about the grooming of the kids, because my wife teaches in Spotsylvania County, and they get out the last day of May. The last weekday of May, which would be Friday, like the 29th or something like that. But so they don't have the opportunity to groom during Pride Month. It's moot for them. Loudoun County, I'm looking at their school schedule trying to figure out when their last day of school was. Even if it was into June, nobody's paying attention to any of that kind of stuff. The teachers got to get their grades in. They got to get the books returned. Half the students are gone because they already took their final exams, and they're going to Florida or something with their families to beat the rush. So, of course, they had to pick another month to groom, and that's why you have what you got.
0: It really is, and I got to tell you, we used the same word earlier today. I'll have you know, Garrett, Michael Piercy and I kicking back and forth, and it's the grooming of children for sexualizing children younger age, and it's never like, hey, let's get the boys hot for girls when they're in first grade. It's always LGB, and that's the Democrat Party's program, and it's always children. It's always the children. They talk a lot about the children, but never in the way that they ought to, the way that they view children and think about children, because, you know, you're absolutely right. It is grooming children in our school systems, younger and younger, for LGBTQ abuse and use by the Democrat Party in the final analysis. Right, Garrett?
1: Right. They could put up their rainbow flags. I bet if they put an American flag up, they'd probably get in trouble.
0: You know, there are all kinds of... How about, Christian flags, pro-life flags? It's true that all the political causes end up in the classroom and all over the schools. Black Lives Matter, they never talk about the 40% abortion rate in so many big cities for black women. Black lives is not really their bag. It's just political power and stealing everything they can steal. They're the left. They're not liberals.
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7: 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I have to pick up three kids from three different games. I need a few orders of Bubba's awesome ribs and some pasta to carb load these kids for the next game.
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9: 60s this afternoon with winds gusting over 30 miles an hour. We eventually fade back with fair skies tonight into the 40s with a lingering breeze continuing into Tuesday. Highs will be in the 50s in the afternoon with sunshine. Frosty start early Wednesday. Otherwise, we're looking at sunshine and 60s in the afternoon. And back up near 70 with some sunshine on Thursday. From Stormwatch 9 Weather Center, I'm meteorologist Kevin Skorupa.
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0: I have a little bit of news, developing news this morning. The former Speaker of the House of Representatives, Republican Speaker of the House of Representatives, Dennis Hastert, has died. He died. He was Speaker of the House. After Newt Gingrich and before Nancy Pelosi, Republican member of the House of Representatives from Illinois, where he was a congressman from, and Dennis Hastert, we just learned a short time ago. They've already updated his wiki page, too. They do that real quick. He's remarkable stuff. So he, Dennis Hastert, former Speaker of the House from Illinois, Republican member of the House of Representatives. He was the 51st Speaker of the House of Representatives, and he was born in January of 1942, and he died. The date of death is today. That's October 5th of 2026. Now, he was not, generally speaking, one of the bad guys. Came in after Newt Gingrich, and then he was, it turned out he had been a high school wrestling coach, and he was accused of inappropriate conduct with young men and boys. And I think that how many did he have, Michael? Four accusers? According to news reports, four accusers. And this becomes, if not line one, line two, of course, of your obituary. And it's a horrible, terrible thing. It really is. According to his just his wiki page, the court submissions in this case, the now former, now late former Speaker of the House, alleged that Denny Hastert had molested at least four boys as young as 14 years of age during his time as a high school wrestling coach. Hastert later admitted he had sexually abused, this is what it says, Hastert had admitted that he had sexually abused boys who he had coached, and referring to Hastert as a serial child molester. A federal judge imposed a sentence of 15 months in prison, 2 years of supervised release, and a $250,000 fine. He was imprisoned in 2016 and released 13 months later. Man, oh, Manischewitz, what a town this is, what a world we live in. Crazy. So the former Speaker of the House, Dennis Hastert, has left the dance. He's gone. He has died. And so I wanted to share that with you because it's the kind of the big breaking news of the day. Now, with that said, there's a lot of other breaking news as well. Here's something out of the Middle East. You know, we have Israel there and Jerusalem and all kinds of amazing things going on there. And Israel, of course, is Fort Apache, surrounded by Indian territory. And the Democrats, they support the Indian attackers. That's who they support. They support anybody but the civilized people in the discussion. But here's a story. This is Mark Dubowitz posted it on Twitter. Out of Israel, the head of IDF military intelligence, the Israeli Defense Forces military intelligence, told the security cabinet last night, listen, of the October 7th massacre by the savages of radical Islam. He said, the Israeli IDF military intelligence chief said, of the 6,000 people who crossed the border and invaded Israel on October 7th, think about that, 6,000 of them, a heavy reinforced army division, and honestly, amazing stuff. 6,000 people who crossed the border and invaded Israel on October 7th, 4,000 have been eliminated. That's a polite company word for killed. They've killed them. 4,000 have been eliminated. 2,000 remain. We will get every last one of them, he said. We will get every last one of them. Because they don't sit still for this. They like to teach a message. 6,000, I'm not sure I've seen the official number of 6,000 before, of invaders, the savages that attacked Israel and murdered all those people, kidnapped so many more, raped so many, and the horrible torture, murders, and the savagery right out of the era of troglodytes. They slithered out of their cracks in the earth, and amazing stuff. Man, oh man, that's a big thing. And And I got to say, we've, you know, that the Israeli intelligence chief for IDF says we've killed, he says eliminated, 4,000 of them and 2,000 remain. We will hunt them down and we will kill them. Those are my, that's my exact phrasing, but very important and a big, that's a big thing, that is. Yes, it is. Oh, yeah, and I started this earlier, but I didn't get to it well enough. The Mark Twain quote. Because, you know, Loudoun County, that now October is LGBTQIA plus month in Loudoun County schools because the Democrats have taken it and they abuse their power everywhere they go. And, you know, Dennis Hastert, hell, the Democrats would hire him to teach in a high school at this point. So here's the Mark Twain quote. Mark Twain said many clever things. Here's one. In the first place, God made idiots. In the first place, God made idiots. That was for practice. Then he made school boards. Mark Twain on school boards a century ago and more. So that reveals, that tells us that school boards have been a political mess for a long time. But in the first place, God made idiots. That was for practice. Then he made school boards. Apparently, Mark Twain saw some idiocy in the school board behavior back then, way back then. Isn't that amazing? Yes, it is. Just terrible. These people. Can I tell you about these people? I think you know all about it. All right, let me go to this story from the it's about the Democrats again. The Federalists, the wonderful people at the Federalists, a great organization, and Hans Mahnke writing the story with the headline: Jack Smith, the special counsel put in charge of trying to put Donald Trump in prison, and here he is. The Jack Smith operation shows lawfare will only get worse. Lawfare, you know, they use the law to target their political enemies. It's a form of warfare. There's another Jack Smith story I want to get to today also. Conservatives have yet to build the institutions, infrastructure, and legal capacity needed to counter lawfare before it destroys more lives. That's the sub-headline from Hans Mahnke at The Federalist. And he writes, lawfare grows more dangerous with every operation. This week's disclosure about Jack Smith's operation show how far that machinery reached. We already knew about Smith's sweeping indictments, plural, of President Trump on flimsy charges and many of the operation's other abuses, called operation, it's like an invading army military operation, including the secret seizure of phone records from Republican lawmakers, that's members of Congress, the review of text messages involving 44 members of Congress, and subpoenas seeking records on at least 430 Republican individual entities. This week, we also found out that Smith's team of lawfare operators spied on nearly 50 journalists, including Molly Hemingway at The Federalist, and she's just great, and she reports the news and the truth. They seized, Jack Smith's gang of criminals, they seized copies of 4,782 checks written by Americans who donated to Trump and Republican groups, exposing donors' names, home addresses, bank and routing numbers, the signatures. These were ordinary Americans dragged into the lawfare simply because they wrote a check to support a political candidate. Jack Smith also swept up records of people who had run pro-Trump ads. The sheer extent of the intrusion and abuses is incredible. We can get furious about each round of revelations, with every new disclosure producing another round of outrage. But the real lesson, and the far more frightening reality we have to grapple with, is that lawfare keeps getting more sophisticated and more vicious, and it's all the Democrat Party. In many ways, This progression, or digression, began in a crude form in 2004 when 60 Minutes aired a false story about President George W. Bush's service in the Texas Air National Guard, where he flew an F-100 series fighter jet and all that good stuff. The broadcast relied on documents claiming Bush had received favorable treatment and failed to meet his obligations. Lawyer Harry McDougald, it's M-A-C, Scottish name, D-O-U-G-A-L-D, that's Harry McDougald, a thorough line of frightening lawfare over the years, exposing those documents as forgeries. You remember this, when they the CBS and 60 Minutes did this hit piece on George W. Bush, said that he lied and cheated when he was a pilot in the Air National Guard flying fighters, but never mind that. Dan Rather, who ran the story, was ultimately forced to resign. It was a fake story, and the woman who was the producer was also a complete hack. I'm sure she was promoted somewhere. Perhaps not coincidentally, McDougald now represents Jeff Clark, the former Trump administration assistant attorney general who became a prominent victim of the far more developed lawfare system that followed. Clark was targeted by the Jack Smith operation and by the ongoing campaign to strip him of his law license. And McDougald himself had been pulled into the same machinery with an ethics complaint targeting him over his legal work in election-related cases. Now, this does go on and on, but this the great piece in The Federalist is about the weaponization of our legal system by the left, targeting their political enemies, and it's what they do morning, noon, and night. They've got teams of people that do just this and nothing but this, and venue shopping for friendly Democrat-appointed judges and so on. And he talks about Russiagate and even John Brennan and James Comey here. Most importantly, for the first time, the operation brought the legal and law enforcement machinery to bear. With the help of FBI Director James Comey, 8647 on the beach, and CIA Director John Brennan, known as Penitentiary Face for a reason, the fabricated narrative became a federal operation using these attacks that they launch against their political enemies, the political enemies of the Democrat Party, abusing the FBI, the CIA, the courts. Honestly, it goes on and on. Fabricated narrative became a federal operation using investigations, surveillance warrants, lying to the FISA courts again and again to get warrants to spy on their political enemies. They spied on Donald Trump. They spied on the people around him. They tried to jail Donald Trump. They tried to jail the people around him. And anybody remember what the charges were? Because I don't think they do. So the leaks, a special counsel tried to first defeat candidate Trump. That's the number one goal. And when that failed, to remove him from office. The operation targeted not just Trump, but the people around him, campaign figures, advisors, associates, and people with only loose connections to Trump were dragged into the investigation. They faced legal bills, public smears, political ruin, bankruptcy, and in some cases, prison. Sure, that's what the left does everywhere in the world. The purpose was to isolate Trump, cripple his ability to govern, and make anyone who stood with him pay a price. It largely succeeded, he writes. And I gotta tell you, this is the Democrat Party, and the Democrat Party writ large, just amazing stuff. Also, this story broke, I think, overnight. Jack Smith, who was up on Capitol Hill testifying last week about all of his illegal goings-on, his hijinks. Jack Smith spotted at anti-Trump concert wearing a No Kings t-shirt just days after he was grilled in the Senate hearing. And here he is, the left-wingers at Mediaite have the story here. After getting grilled by Congress last week, former special prosecutor Jack Smith opted to decompress by throwing on his No Kings Kings t-shirt and rocking out some of his favorite anti-Trump artists this weekend. You'd think you'd just maintain a low profile for a day or two, but no. Smith was spotted at the Power to the People Festival in Columbia, Maryland. Power to the People. That's, yeah, man, the people. On Saturday, which was put together by Rage Against the Machine guitarist and socialist demonstrator Tom Morello, and featured longtime Trump critic Bruce Springsteen, who made an anti-ICE speech before belting out a tune, which was a bad tune, and he can't carry a tune in a bucket. And so there it is. Now, but Smith, Jack Smith, seemed to be the star of the show, with Foo Fighters leader Dave Grohl giving him a big shout-out while breaking into My Hero, the song My Hero. So My Hero, so he's being praised. And Dave Grohl, I thought Dave Grohl was one of the good guys on Foo Fighters. Guess I was wrong about that. A big shout-out for the special counsel targeting Trump and everybody else around him, Jack Smith. And then he breaks into his song called My Hero because they're third world monkeys. They really are. This one goes out to my new friend Jack, Grohl yelped into the microphone. And he wasn't the only one who was stoked to see Jack Smith. A handful of pictures of Smith and in the crowd hit social media. Smith sporting his black Springsteen shirt, declaring no kings. No kings. This is the guy that the Democrats said we could entrust the law and law enforcement to, knowing that he would do nothing but abuse it. And Bruce Springsteen then sang a song badly, a bad song badly. Remarkable stuff. So that's the Democrat Party, and I'm disappointed in the Foo Fighters and Dave Grohl, but that's me. Yeah. Lawfare, the operation, they call it. And there he is with his No Kings shirt at a Springsteen Foo Fighters show, pretending that he's young and being treated like a hero. Isn't that great? 888-630-9625.
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2: Millions will vote soon, but do they really know the issues? Now, Rob Schmidt is on Newsmax tonight talking about the war for America's future. 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
3: Top New Hampshire Democrats are demanding more transparency about potential ethics probes involving three members of the New Hampshire Supreme Court, while one political candidate says the justices should stop hearing cases. Meanwhile, a prominent defense attorney in the state continues to argue that the justices assigned to his criminal case need to disclose if they're aware of any probe, arguing his client's fate should rest in the hands of judges who aren't subject to potential discipline. The concern stem from the sudden resignation last month by former Chief Justice Gordon McDonald after he admitted to violating the state's judicial code of conduct for his role in an unusual personnel maneuver and $50,000 paid out to a top court staffer. 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

0: The former Soviet Union, now run by a former Soviet, that'd be Vladimir Putin. There's a story coming out of Russia now. Let me share with you a couple of the headlines. Here's CNN. Researcher at Russian plague laboratory dies of unknown infection. Oh, that's got to be a good sign. Anybody remember the Wuhan lab in Wuhan, China, where the communists were playing with biological agents? And then they say more than 7 million people died of the Wuhan, more than 1 million in the United States of America. Commies kill. They love death more than we love life. And the KCBD headline, researcher at Russian plague lab dies of unknown infection. Vertical version. This is quite amazing. Lab worker possibly dies of plague in Siberia, prompting quarantine measures. So is this the Wuhan part two? Because the Soviets, they're as good at killing millions of people as anyone. Yes, sir. So we've got that going in Russia. CNN had the, in Siberia, no less, where they have their bio agent, their plague laboratory. It's called the plague laboratory. That's probably not where you want to work in Russia, where their standards are Russian. They're Soviet. Amazing stuff. And now, Russian authorities have imposed an anti-epidemic measure. They've got a new package of anti-epidemic measures after a laboratory worker at Russian plague laboratory died of a mysterious illness. What could it be? That is even CNN there. Now, this reminded me because I, in a previous life, I covered defense, intelligence, national security matters. My office was in the Pentagon for 10 years. The CIA, all this stuff. And we'd be briefed from time to time on big things going on. And one of the things that I was briefed on, and I worked on a series on arms control, the Soviet Union, they worked to weaponize sickle cell anemia. Sickle cell anemia, it's a black disease, black African disease, and they sought to weaponize it, maximize it, and make it deliverable so they could wipe out the entire black population of Earth.
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2: Two more stops on a midterm blitz. I'm Lisa Brady, Fox News, as the president and vice president rally voters in what are usually Republican-friendly states.
3: President Trump flies to Nebraska for a rally alongside Republican Senator Pete Ricketts, who is facing a surprisingly close race against independent challenger Dan Osborne. Vice President J.D. Vance is making his way to Alaska to stump for Republican Dan Sullivan.
4: A really great guy, a Marine Corps veteran, and just somebody we really, really need to keep in the United States Senate.
3: Polling shows Sullivan in toss-up territory against former Democratic Congresswoman Mary Peltola. President Trump is also expected to campaign this week in Texas and upstate New York.
2: Fox's Jared Halpern at the White House. Michigan's Democratic Party just confirming former President Obama will attend a campaign rally in Detroit later this month with multiple candidates, including progressive Abdul Al-Sayed, who's facing former Republican Congressman Mike Rogers in a key Senate race. Just before heading to Alaska, Vice President Vance also telling reporters this about the U.S. military withdrawing B-1 bombers from an air base in England.
4: Well, I think that we're going to be as careful as we possibly can be.
2: Counterterrorism police in Britain recently arrested and released six suspects, including a dual U.K. and Iranian citizen, in a possible plot to target that air base. Vance says the U.S. has some confidence the Iranians are trying to engage in acts of terrorism, and so they're being extremely cautious. New rules aimed at improving transparency on health care pricing and a warning to companies not to try to get around the requirements.
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12: You probably noticed, but fall has arrived. 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Ice, snow, and freezing temperatures are hard on your vehicle. 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You'll be glad you did.
13: 60s this afternoon with winds gusting over 30 miles an hour. We eventually fade back with fair skies tonight into the 40s with a lingering breeze continuing into Tuesday. Highs will be in the 50s in the afternoon with sunshine. Frosty start early Wednesday. Otherwise, we're looking at sunshine and 60s in the afternoon. And back up near 70 with some sunshine on Thursday. From Stormwatch 9 Weather Center, I'm meteorologist Kevin Skorupa.
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15: Good
2: Good Monday afternoon. It is the Grace Curley Show, but Grace is off somewhere exciting, and I'm Aaron Chadbourne, sitting behind the microphone, coming to you from Maine, joined as always by our good friend Taylor Cormier. What's up, Taylor? How was your weekend?
3: Yeah, busy. A lot of yard work, basement work.
2: It's that time
3: work.
2: Of year. It feels like fall now, though, right?
3: Yeah, definitely. It's great.
2: Fall is in the air. In the town I grew up in, they do one brush day a year where you can go to

0: nothing. But I do. I did used to have to do it, and so I appreciate everyone that has to.
1: No, it's like if a neighbor has a dumpster and you're friendly with them, you take advantage.
0: Or like when they're just renovating or doing something and they're like, hey, anything you want to throw in? You're like, all right, what can I find? What can I get rid of? It's the most exciting. So it's an exciting time for my dad. It was an exciting weekend. It feels like fall. The other thing, and I want to start the show off by asking, really, for, I'm broadcasting up here in Maine, and I don't want to hear from anyone from Maine. I want to hear from people that aren't from Maine. I need to know, like, how annoying is your, ad situation right now, because I can't turn on an app on my phone. I can't listen to a podcast or Spotify or the radio or watch YouTube or anything without being blasted nonstop by Susan Collins and Troy Jackson. And I realize that this is a race that is hard fought by Chuck Schumer and all of the money from outside. So I get that there's something going on there that it makes Maine special in this particular race. But I, like, is it just us, or is New Hampshire getting blasted too with Sununu and Pappas? Like, is that seen as being close? Like, can you go anywhere? Can you, like, go to the urinal without there being, like, a urinal cake that has, like, Troy Jackson's face on it? Which I should pitch to him, by the way. That would be a real moneymaker. Yeah, because I think both the haters and the supporters could get behind the Troy Jackson urinal cake. But, like, is this just a Maine phenomenon because of the Collins race, or are you guys, like, drowning in the political ads too? I know it happens every time, but this time just feels crazy.
1: I'm noticing a lot on Spotify to podcasts that I listen to that aren't exactly political podcasts. They do interject. Like, for instance, Joe Rogan, he gets political sometimes, but tries to stay away from it.
0: Yeah.
1: And I get Deaton ads. I get, ads for local candidates. It has gotten a lot more infused with day-to-day life. I don't watch TV really all that much, but through the listening, yeah, I can definitely see it.
0: Well, I cut the cord, but I have YouTube TV, so I guess I'm still, buying cable, kind of. And it's literally every single commercial, and it's every single one. Like, every single one. They bought up everything. And I feel bad for the people running for other offices, because every now and then we'll get a governor's one, but they don't have near the money that the U.S. Senate race has. And if you have hundreds of millions of dollars to spend in Maine, you literally can buy up all the airtime. There's nothing left to buy. That's why Sarah Gideon last time, well, not, this isn't the only reason, she was incompetent and still is, likely. But she had all this money left over at the end of her campaign, and she lost. But she was still raising at the end. But they run out of money, that what you can spend it on in terms of stuff that will actually, they're all hiring these door knockers to go door to door. They're advertising everywhere they possibly can. It's exhausting. It's exhausting. So here I have a public service now. I'll save it after the poll question, because it is useful to know, once you've been on the inside of campaigns, you learn a few tricks about how to get them to stop contacting you, which I'm happy to share. I'm happy to share some insider intel. But you'll have to stay to the second segment to hear me talk about it. But it was a big weekend, busy weekend for our president. Our president was pretty busy this weekend, Taylor. He was out on the trail.
1: I saw that he went from Texas to Oklahoma via the Beast at 100 miles an hour.
0: Yeah, they were, I think they were supposed to fly originally, but they couldn't, or something happened, so they had to just take off, and he wanted to stay on time, on schedule. He did, this is the other thing I want to help people understand. I don't get to be on Grace's show all the time, so this is my day. Aaron Chadbourne, in for Grace, talking to the Grace Curley listeners. Here's some insight into what you're going to hear in the media versus what's actually going on. All right, what you're hearing right now is that Donald Trump is so desperate and this election is going so poorly that he's got to go to red states and red places and places that voted for Trump because he's got to shore them up. They're underwater so bad. Now, number one, I will stipulate that the incumbent president and their party usually lose ground during a midterm. It's expected. And given how close it is in the House, they'll probably lose the House. Given how close it is in the Senate, they might lose the Senate. I think the Republicans will hold on to it. I think Susan Collins is going to win. I think there will be a few others that people have been saying, oh, the Democrats are going to do this. But here's what Trump is doing. I am going to read the tea leaves politically for you to help you understand what he's doing and how it's different than what you're going to hear from Dana Bash and Jake Tapper and Margaret Brennan and

0: Kirsten Welker and all of these talking, you know, New York, D.C. Democrat operatives masquerading as journalists. What Trump is doing is he wants to make sure that there's a high turnout for people that support Trump and may not care about other candidates. So where is he going to do that? Is he going to go into the blue states where he's not well liked and his appearance isn't likely to have a big impact? Or is he going to go into the red states where a lot of people do like Trump and are likely to listen to him? He's going to go to the places where he thinks that his presence matters, where they want him, where they like him, and where he might have an impact on some elections. That's what he's doing. That's what it is. But to hear the media, all they do is they spin it as some sort of weakness. And again, his approval ratings are down. His net favorables are low. A lot of it driven by the war in Iran, which I'm personally not a fan of. A lot of it driven by the high cost of energy, which is being driven partially by Iran, partially by Russia. But notice gas prices are supposed to start coming down. And I saw, you know, I Taylor, I get criticized sometimes because I'm critical of some of Trump's cabinet nominees or cabinet secretaries. Like, I'm not a big Hegseth fan. I've never really liked Kash Patel. I really didn't like Kristi Noem, and I was very skeptical of Pam Bondi. So two of them are gone. Two of them are still there. Those are the ones I had the biggest problems with. I saw Kevin Hassett on the talk shows this weekend. I don't think he should do the talk shows. I'm sure he's a very good advisor, but he just is annoying. He's annoying. Like, everything he says is fine, but he's annoying to listen to. So I just don't want to hear him on TV. I'm sure the texters are texting and saying, Aaron, you're annoying. We don't want to listen to you either. But Kevin Hassett didn't like, but Christopher, the energy secretary, Christopher Wright, Trump's energy secretary, was on the shows this weekend, and he did a great job explaining how output of oil from the Persian Gulf is up. It's returning to pre-war levels because they found workarounds to the Strait of Hormuz. They found ways to open it back up. They found workarounds to it, and they're getting it back to normal, which is going to have an impact. If that can happen in the next few weeks, there's no better billboard than the price at the pump. We all remember the Brandon stickers that said, I did that. People have started putting Trump stickers out saying, I did that. But what Trump is doing is he's going to the places where, despite the headwinds in the economy, despite some of the concerns that people have about whatever it is that he's doing in the ballroom or at the Kennedy Center or whatever, there are places where they really appreciate the impact he has had on law and order, on closing the border, and on making a difference in their lives. And so you're going to listen to the media, you're going to hear him say a lot of things, and he's just going to tune it out. They're doing whatever they can. Now, first, their strategy was to tell you that it's all a losing proposition. In the last week, they've actually started to worry, I think, that they're depressing the Democrats and the left too much. And so they've started leaning into, oh, maybe it's closer. It's closer than we think. Well, I think you just tune them out and you just pay attention to what it is that he's saying, what is he working. We'll play some of his sound cuts later in the show because Trump had some funny ones. But he was going to places where people like him. That's the thing that you have to understand. I saw Manu Raju on CNN. You know, you can tell it's election season because he's usually, you know, standing in the U.S. Capitol, putting a microphone in people's faces and then giving the worst take ever. He was out in New Hampshire. He was trying to interview people that support Chris Sununu or people that support Pappas. So Sununu or Pappas? Sununu or Pappas? That's what he's asking. And then he was like, oh, but could you please say something negative about Sununu? Those are his questions. What can you say? What gives you concerns about Sununu? Aren't you concerned about this about Sununu? And then when he asked about Pappas, he's like, do you think Pappas could beat him? Isn't Pappas great? Don't you love Pappas? It was like, dude, we can see what you're trying to do. You are the media activist trying to turn this one and make it the blue wave or tsunami or whatever, because you have to make it come true. You've been predicting it so long. If it doesn't come true, you're the one that looks foolish. So they're going to try to be out there delivering this for the team because they are on the team. Listen, everyone's talking about weight loss injections because the results are so dramatic. They work by lowering blood sugar and reducing appetite. But what if you're looking to lose weight and not interested in painful weekly injections, especially when you hear about some of those intense side effects? Oh, I hate listening to those list of effects. That's why doctors created a weight loss supplement called Lean, and the results are remarkable. The studied ingredients in Lean have been shown to lower your blood sugar, burn fat by converting it to energy, and curb your appetite and cravings so that you're not as hungry. 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
3: Chris Pappas looked voters in the eye and lied. 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
5: That is not true.
3: It's all true. 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
0: And we are back on the Grace Curley Show. I'm Aaron Chadbourne, sitting in for Grace, coming to you from the WGAN studio. Thanks to the Portland Media Group. I always appreciate the guys up here that help me plug in. Sorry to everyone on the Rumble Cam. I wasn't letting you hear Taylor's audio. It's okay. Taylor, you didn't really say that much that was interesting during the first segment. So now you've got to step up your game okay. That they can hear you.
10: I'll do my best.
0: We'll give them... I was going to play before the break. I was going to play a Trump cut, and I didn't get to it. But to make amends to the Rumble watchers and listeners, if you go to the Rumble cam, let's give them a little classic Trump. This is Trump. This is how you know he's speaking to people who love him. Cut number 3.
11: The spirit... And tonight, you see the spirit. See the spirit, John? It's like that in Texas. It's like that all over. And I'll tell you... They're in for a big surprise. They're in for a big surprise. You just got to, very simple, you got to get out and vote. You got to get out. You got to vote for these guys. Just get out and vote. If you do that, we're going to win, and we're going to win big. And we're going to shove it up their ass, okay?
0: I was watching some, I don't know what station I had it on, but the CNN personality, whoever, was like, you know who the they was? The they, who they're going to shove it up there? Maybe it was Jake Tapper. He's like, it's the media. He meant the media. Yeah, that is who they meant. But Trump was telling people that they got to get out and vote, Taylor, which brings us to today's poll question. Today's poll question is brought to you by Local Silver Mint, located in Ware, New Hampshire. 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Taylor, what is today's poll question, and what are the responses thus far?
10: Today's poll question, which you can vote in at gracecurlyshow.com, is how do you plan to vote? Early, in person, by mail, on election day, or you're not planning on voting?
0: So, unlike a lot of people, I don't think we need to strictly limit by mail voting. I used to do it when I was in college, and I wanted to vote back home where I actually knew what things were. I hate when college students vote where they live and don't have any connection to the community. And of course, the left-wing groups go and get them to register. And then I'd rather vote by mail when I had a reason, when I needed to do it. So I'm okay with mail voting for a reason, but not this, like, send everyone a mail ballot. But for me personally, I like to do it in person. I like to go in person to my town hall to cast my ballot. Now, I never know my schedule is going to be, and sometimes election day isn't convenient, so I will do the early in-person absentee voting, where I go in Maine. I don't know how they do it in Massachusetts, but in Maine, it's technically still absentee. You go, you get your absentee ballot in person, you fill it out, you put it into the thing right there. It's still in the envelope. They open it the day of, but that's how I vote. So early in person for me, Taylor Cormier.
10: 16% say early in person, 8% say by mail, and 71% say election day. About 5% or fewer say not planning on voting.
0: See, it's that 5% or fewer that Trump's got to get to vote, unless they're going to vote for Troy Jackson, in which case, you know, there's always next year. Taylor, you strike me as an in-person on election day type of voter.
10: That's right. I like feeling that rush. I like seeing the people out there. I like seeing the candidates, you know, and their supporters outside of the polling station holding their signs, running into people. I bring my kids, make it a family event, and it shows them the importance. You don't get that rush if you're going early in person. It just feels like another errand. But it feels like you have something on the line and that you have a skin in the game if you're going the day of.
0: Now, do you, you mentioned you like seeing the candidates. Do you go and, like, shake their hands and talk to them?
10: I'm the local ones I'm friends with by most standards. So, yeah, I mean,
0: and the ones that don't know who you are when you show up, you're by definition probably not. I tell people that all the time. They're like, how can you go on the Grace Curly show? How can you host on Howie? Like, aren't you worried about the people that disagree with you? They're going to hurt your business. And I was like, the people that disagree aren't listening. They don't know. We're in our own little hangout over here. The people that disagree with us aren't coming to seek out what I had to say on the Grace Curley show or the Howie Carr show or on Inside Maine on WGAN. So I imagine it's much the same for you, Taylor. They're the people that when they see you there, they get excited. You know who they are. And then the people that don't know who you are, you're like, yep.
10: I know who the other people are, the opposition, too. And my wife has to prevent me from setting a bad example for my children and showing them a certain digit on my right finger. But I just like it. It's fun, you know. Gets the whole family out, gets everybody moving. First of all, to get out early in the morning, we go first thing when the polls open up. So
0: yeah, first thing in the morning, get there early, get make sure you get in. You don't have to worry about the lines at the end of the day after work, and you work usually after, I mean, when polls are closing, because you gotta get there.
10: Yeah, you get tired, you make excuses. If you do it first thing in the morning, it's like going to the gym. You're up, you're alert, and you're ready for the rest of the day.
0: Now, do they let people collect signatures at the polling station where you live?
10: At the polling station?
0: Yeah, so in Maine, you can collect them out of, you have to be a certain distance from where they vote, but on the way out the door, usually when you're leaving, they have all these tables set up of people collecting signatures for referendums and stuff to get on the ballot. It's the worst. It's the easiest way, if you're a signature gatherer, to get them and know that they're valid, because you're only collecting them from valid voters that live in that.
10: I've never in my life seen that, no.
0: Oh, it's
10: not even like an escort to say that. 100 feet away or so, you can sign this. I've never seen that.
0: I'll wave and I'll shake hands. If I know candidates, I'll shake their hands. If I heard their name or they look friendly, if they know who I am, I'll come shake their hand. Or if I don't have time, I'll just kind of walk at a distance and I'll wave and I'll be like, hi guys, and I'll just walk in. But coming out, that's where you really, I feel like, I don't know what it's like the paparazzi. Like you're just trying to dodge.
10: Like you're going into Lowe's or Home Depot and you're trying to avoid the solar guys.
0: I once went to Thailand, and right when you got out of the airport, you got mobbed in Phuket. I got mobbed by all these little like taxi drivers and vendors and everyone that's trying to like get your money and get your attention, take you, whatever. And I was just like, no, just get me to the like, you know, the official taxi stand so I can like actually take it. But it's like that. You got all the people, the hecklers like coming after you, and they're like, and there's not a single one that I need to sign. If I need to sign it, I will seek it out. Whether it's the girl sports one, I'll come find you. If it's the, you know, voter ID one, I've probably already signed it before Election Day. But everything they collect on Election Day is the worst. Speaking of Election Day, we're going to check in on the Susan Collins, Troy Jackson race. When we come back, I'm Aaron Chadbourne. This is The Grace Curley Show.
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14: 60s this afternoon with winds gusting over 30 miles an hour. We eventually fade back with fair skies tonight into the 40s with a lingering breeze continuing into Tuesday. Highs will be in the 50s in the afternoon with sunshine. Frosty start early Wednesday. Otherwise, we're looking at sunshine and 60s in the afternoon and back up near 70 with some sunshine on Thursday. From Stormwatch 9 Weather Center, I'm meteorologist Kevin Skorupa.
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0: We're back on the Grace Curley Show. 844-500-4242 is the number. I'm Aaron Chadbourne, sitting in for Grace. It is Monday, and tomorrow is a special day in Maine. It's a day that I've been waiting for. It's the day that we get to see whether or not Troy Jackson will be able to man up and string two sentences together as he debates Susan Collins for the first time. I wanted to get a friend on who could help me break down the race. Lauren LePage is a good friend of mine. She is the Republican National Committee woman for the state of Maine, and she joins us now. Lauren, welcome to the Grace Curley Show.
17: Thank you, Aaron. It's a pleasure to be here.
0: Okay, so you and I both know Troy Jackson from his time in the Senate. You've seen him campaign for governor. Now he's running against Susan Collins. He was the Senate president. He's been in politics forever. I want to know, how are you looking for this first matchup? Is he going to be this great orator that we've been underestimating? Or what do you expect to see tomorrow when Troy steps on in front of the cameras with Susan Collins?
17: I mean, I think we've seen Troy Jackson debate. Let's not forget, he just came in fourth place in the Democratic primary. It's hard to believe that this guy is being taken seriously as a U.S. Senate candidate. But I think the reality is I fully expect that Senator Collins is going to absolutely smoke him. I think anything short of that, I'll be shocked by. Troy is not only not a great orator, but I also don't think he has a firm grasp on the issues to the degree that Senator Collins does. I mean, there is no one who studies up better or works harder than Susan Collins.
0: Now, I have a few cuts of Troy talking, and I hate to do this to you, to play any of them and put you through it. But here is one. I'll save the clip later of him saying that he wishes the Jews could just get over the Holocaust and call out Gaza as a genocide. But this is in a rare moment. Phil Hirschhorn pushes back and says, "Like, have you ever been to Israel?" Cut seven, Taylor.
18: Have you ever been to Israel?
19: I have not.
18: Are there other countries you visited that would...
19: Canada.
18: Is that it? You haven't been overseas much?
19: No, I haven't.
0: Lauren, can you name another U.S. senator that never traveled outside of the U.S., save for like going to pick up some logs in Canada, that would be taken seriously as a candidate for the U.S. Senate?
17: I mean, I cannot. And look, I don't think that you have to travel the world to be qualified to serve in the United States Senate. But I do think that being able to find a country on a map is probably a reasonable request for Troy Jackson. And I'm not convinced that he could at this point.
0: Well, I don't know. I think that would be a nice test tomorrow. I think Susan Collins should pull out a world map and ask if he can point to Gaza or can he point to Iran or he can point to any of these places, because I know he's had to drink the Kool-Aid. He's had to take the pledge. He's had to talk about Gaza nonstop. That's been their litmus test this cycle. Now, I've been listening to a lot of pollsters talking about what's happening in Maine. There have been all these polls saying that Troy's up by 10 here or 2 there or 6 here. Now there are a few polls saying Susan Collins is ahead. You work in campaigns. You are out in the field every day. What's your sense of what's really going on? Is it going to be this big celebration for Troy? Is he riding the coattails of the Nazi tattoo Reddit poster turned accused rapist Graham Plattner? Is he got the same charisma, the same riz as Graham Plattner? Or what is the real kind of attitude out in the field in Maine? Like, help people understand. Because a lot of Howie and Grace listeners hear about Troy Jackson, they hear about the Susan Collins race, but they don't get to come to Maine and see what it's really like. What are you hearing and seeing out there?
17: Yeah, I mean, so, yeah, no, I think we can be very clear. Troy Jackson does not have the same sort of, and I can't believe I'm going to say this about the guy with the Nazi tattoo, but he did have charisma and he did have an uncanny ability to connect with people. Troy Jackson certainly does not share that skill set with Graham Plattner. He is not nearly the energetic candidate. But I think that this is sort of, it demonstrates where liberals in Maine are, which is they loved Graham Plattner because he really just cosplayed sort of this like working guy. Like, he could play dress up as a working guy. And he was really part of like this liberal intelligentsia sort of club, right? So like, he was part of the club, but he played dress up as a working guy. I don't think that those folks are going to be satisfied with Troy Jackson. I think 4 debates is an enormous amount of liability for Troy Jackson. I would not be surprised if we see the debate schedule shrink after tomorrow.
0: Well, he tried at first. Did you notice? He tried to call out Susan Collins and say, I to a town hall debate. And what he was basically saying is that he wanted the audience to debate Susan Collins so that he didn't have to. And he was saying, I know she won't agree to it, so give me something. And she said, okay, well, I'm not going to do a town hall debate, but we can debate tomorrow. And he was like, oh, we're not available until after voting has already started, because they're worried. I think they're worried he's going to fumble. The other thing, Lauren, help me understand this. I try to read the tea leaves, but, you know, I'm more of a policy guy. You're the politics junkie. You actually do this for a living. Bernie Sanders is coming to Maine for Troy this weekend. He's going to do 3 rallies in Maine, because Troy doesn't need just 1 rally. He needs 3. But it occurs to me that Bernie Sanders isn't really changing anyone's mind. There's no one that was like on the fence about Susan Collins versus Troy Jackson that all of a sudden Bernie Sanders is going to tip them in the right direction. If you are going to a Sanders rally, if you're excited about Bernie Sanders, you're with Troy anyway. So if anything, it tells me that there's a lack of enthusiasm for Troy on the far left if they need to bring in Bernie at this late and do 3 rallies, not just 1.
17: You are 100% correct. In fact, I think there was, it may have been CBS, I could be misspeaking, but there was a poll that came out late last week that actually showed that almost half of the Maine Democratic voters wish that they had a different U.S. Senate candidate. If you look at the rallies that Graham Plattner held, the average age was significantly lower than the average age in the rallies that Troy Jackson is holding. And so I think it's really indicative. I think there's been a lot of national dialogue that Troy Jackson does not have the same energy behind his campaign, not to mention he also has a massive fundraising gap. As we all know, across the country, Republicans are incredibly well-funded. And these are all things that are going to matter in the eventual outcome of this election. Now, I will say, and it's a warning to Republican voters in Maine, we cannot take this for granted. I mean, this is an uphill battle. It's a tough midterm climate. We have to get out to vote. This race is going to be close either way. So Senator Collins is really counting on you. If you want to reject sort of open borders, defunding the police, you know, broad-based taxes to fund government programs, you have no choice. You've got to turn out and vote. Bank your vote early. You can now vote in person, absentee, if that's what you're comfortable with. And if you're going to vote on Election Day, just make sure you get to the polls.
0: What I like about the in-person absentee is you go into the clerk's office and you hand it to a person. You're not putting it outside in one of these drop boxes that who knows what's going to happen to it. You actually get it into the system. You see it. You have it sealed. It's good to go, and it's ready to be counted on election day. So I think that's great advice for people who want to vote. Make sure you get that in there. Lauren, in the time that we have left, I know there are some other races on the ballot. There's one that I imagine you're paying close attention to. Your dad, my former boss, Paul LePage, is running for Congress. Something that I tried to tell him to do years and years ago, but he was like, Washington's the worst. I hate it there. I never want to go. But he's taking one for the team. He's running to take back that seat that Jared Golden's been holding. Jared Golden was scared off, I think, a lot by your dad. I don't think he was scared off by Matt Dunlap announcing he was challenging him. But this guy, Matt Dunlap, former Secretary of State, former state legislator, I hear that Matt Dunlap is up in the polls in what is very strong Trump and LePage country. Are we looking for the underdog to take down the Goliath and Paul LePage, who's always one main second district and which Trump has carried by a healthy margin? Do you think Matt Dunlap is the one that's finally going to topple the LePage dynasty?
17: I do not. I think that it is not. I think it is unsurprising that liberal pollsters are continuing to underestimate Paul LePage. I will say we feel good about the race. We are running like we are 15 points behind. That's a Republican seat, and I have a very strong belief that Republicans will capture that seat come November 3rd.
0: Even if it's not a Republican seat, it's like a normal person seat. And I just think that, like, Matt Dunlap, he's very nice. He was, when he was Secretary of State and your dad was governor, he was always respectful of the office, even though he played political games. And if there were ever a chance for him to tip the scales in the other direction, he would do it. Not as bad as his successor, Shanna Bellows, who's the worst. But Matt Dunlap is a little bit odd. He's an odd guy that doesn't fit the district and is a lightweight. The fact that he got the nomination, I think, was such a gift to Paul. And I think your dad is 100% going to be the next congressman from Maine 2nd District. And please tell him that a lot of Grace's listeners will be voting for him. A lot of them are cheering for him.
17: Awesome. Absolutely. And I will just say, you know, Matt Dunlap has been an abject failure as a state auditor. He failed the auditor's exam twice. He, you know, Paul LePage probably could provide him some good tutoring. But the reality is Maine voters are concerned about fraud, and they know that Matt Dunlap and Janet Mills have just absolutely failed on that front. So I do not believe that voters are going to be giving Matt Dunlap a promotion.
0: I would love to see, because I spent time sitting with your dad when he would go line by line through the auditor's report, by the way, and he asked the most detailed questions. He pushed back hard. He brought in the different offices to argue about each other to explain any even minor finding, which is the opposite of what Janet Mills has done. And Matt Dunlap, he wasn't qualified for the job when he sought election for it. He failed the test, and then he had to take out Troy Jackson, bailed him out, and put him back in after. It was crazy. But not only that, Lauren, you're missing that. The debate last week, he said that he was proud of his vote to raise the gas tax and he'd like to do it again. Who is this guy?
17: Look, I mean, if you want to tell Maine voters right now that you believe they should be paying higher gas taxes, go right ahead. I encourage Matt to continue talking about that. But I will point out, while Matt Dunlap voted to increase the gas tax, Paul LePage is the one who cut it, and cut it permanently. And thank God he did, especially today. So, you know, I think Matt Dunlap is nice enough guy, but completely not at all qualified to serve in the United States Congress. And I have faith that the 2nd District voters in Maine will agree with that come November 3rd.
0: Lauren LePage, Maine's Republican National Committee woman, thanks for joining us today on the Grace Curley Show.
17: Awesome. Thanks, Aaron.
0: I'm Aaron Chadbourne in for Grace. More of your calls when we come back.
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0: And we are back on the Grace Curley Show. I'm Aaron Chadbourne, sitting in for Grace. Phone lines are open, 844-500-4242, or you can text Curley to 617-213-1066. Are you guys, I know that the Graham Plattner stuff made it into the national news, and so it went outside of Maine. Taylor, are you guys getting any of the Troy Jackson stuff? Like, do you hear about, like, what weird stuff he has going on, or is it not making it out?
10: As a civilian, no, not really. I don't see much Troy Jackson stuff. I mean, inside the studio, yeah, of course, we're raking for that. But, yeah, not in daily life.
0: I mean, he was, you know, he used to be a logger. And then I don't think he was that good at it, but he was very pro workers' rights, union rights. He was very union Democrat.
10: Did he work with Joe Biden when Joe Biden was a logger?
0: I definitely believe Troy has done more actual work than Joe Biden, because it would be impossible not to. But everyone was always happy when he would leave home and go down to Augusta rather than stay there to work in the forest with them. So you knew something was up. But so Troy, he goes to Augusta. He's been there for a very long time. He was in the House, then he was in the Senate, then he had to take some time off because there are term limits, then he came back. He was Senate president. I think he got to be Senate president in large part because Paul LePage had previously insulted him. And on the Democrat side, getting insulted by Paul LePage was a big badge of honor. That's how Drew Gatine got to be chair of the Democrat Party. It's how a lot of people, you know, they made their bones. But he really hasn't taken off with anyone. He ran for town council in his hometown of Allegash, which is a small town in Aroostook County, and he lost. He was the sitting Senate president. He went home to run for the town council and he lost because the people that know him best don't really trust him and don't really like him. Now, I always had a good working relationship with Troy. I've had him on my show. He'll come on and I really appreciate that. I think it's important to have conversations with people you disagree with. I think it's important to do that. And we were able to work together on some things and words and other things, but he I do think he really believes the socialist stuff. I don't think there are some people who are just opportunists and they say it because they want to be cool. He's saying it because he actually believes it. He believes a lot of this stuff and he always has. So I think that's really interesting. But the reason I wanted to talk about him being on the debate is because I think it's going to be good theater. Susan Collins is buttoned up. I wish she'd let her hair down more. I wish she would be a little bit more off the cuff, but that's just not who she is. She is, she literally has a perfect attendance record at the United States Senate. She's never missed a vote, a recorded roll call vote. The entire time that she's been there, which is now, 30 years, she's never missed a single vote. There's not another member that can say that. It's certainly not for that wrong. She set the all-time record, over 10,000 consecutive in-person votes. But so she's always going to be on point, buttoned up, and very, very formal. But Troy Jackson, he just can't hang. I don't think he can think on his feet. I think he can regurgitate some stuff. I think he can tell you what he thinks, but it doesn't always sound that great. So here, I just wanted to give you a few times so you could get a sense for Troy Jackson. He did this debate because he was really struggling when he was running for governor. He was, as Lauren mentioned, he came in fourth in a field of five or eight or seven. I don't know. Five. I think there were five Democrats. He came in fourth. He wasn't getting any traction, so he challenged one of the Republicans, the Republican nominee, Bobby Charles, to a debate, and Bobby Charles said, yeah, I'll show you up. Troy got so mad during the thing, he saw the main wire in the audience, and it triggered him, and he just went off. Go ahead, cut eight.
3: It's always done that, it always will. And Bobby going on, my problems or whatever, it's all coming from the main liar over there that has once again been not reporting accurately.
4: Yes, we do.
3: No, you don't.
4: Yes, we do.
3: Main end, it's 5-0. 5-0. Twice. No. You report that.
6: Okay, take it easy.
0: In the middle of a debate, he picked a fight with the audience. I kind of wish there would be a studio audience. I don't think they do. I think it's just going to be in studio without them. But he picks this fight with our good friend John Featherston. I know Grace has had him on, Howie's had him on. John Featherston from The Main Wire. He picks a fight with him in the middle of this debate. Maybe he was doing it to get kind of the left-wing street cred. But this guy, I'll tell you, he can't really do it. This was the comment I mentioned when Lauren was on about his comments about Gaza. He's so excited to get his, line in about how it's a genocide. But, if only those main Jews could acknowledge it. Number six.
7: Called the Israel war with Gaza a genocide.
8: Mm-hmm. Yes, I restated that last week. It's unfortunate that there are people here in Maine that don't like to use that term only because, they're Jewish and what that means to them with the Holocaust. It fits that description. And, it is. It's an unbelievable thing that's happened there, that people that are innocent are being murdered, and it is a genocide.
7: Even though Hamas and Gaza started the war by massacring 1,200 Israelis, many civilians, women, and children.
8: You could argue the same thing for Hamas, too. I mean, there's people that are wrong on both sides of this issue.
0: Did he just say there are good people on both sides, Taylor?
10: That's about what I heard, yeah.
0: I definitely heard the part where he said that it's unfortunate that some of the people in Maine can't say the word genocide because they're Jews. I heard him say that. But then he said there are good people on both sides, particularly in Hamas. Like, this guy doesn't know what he's talking about. He later had an issue apology, but it also tells you what he had to go through to get that nomination. He had to appeal to the far left. They keep asking about Gaza everywhere he goes. He's going to say it over and over again. More Grace Curley Show when we come back. I'm Aaron Chadbourne.
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13: Megan Hageman, a candidate for Merrimack County Attorney, has received the endorsement of all three Merrimack County Commissioners, Steve Shurtleff, Stuart Tracci, and David Lovelian II. Shurtleff, a Democrat and former Speaker of the House, joined Tracci and Lovelian, both Republicans, in endorsing the GOP nominee. Shurtleff said Hageman brought prosecutorial experience from her time with the New Hampshire Attorney General's office and her current work with the Merrimack County Attorney's Office. Tracci praised Hageman for her legal background and leadership, saying she was extremely well qualified for the important position. Lovelian also praised the candidate for her work with the Attorney General's Office. 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
15: They're being cautious. I'm Lisa Brady, Fox News. That bottom line from Vice President J.D. Vance after the sudden U.S. withdrawal of B-1 bombers from a base in England.
16: This is a highly unusual move to redeploy these kind of assets so urgently and from a base thousands of miles from the war zone where they fly their missions. But around a dozen B-1 bombers flew out of the U.K. in just the last few days, some of them only having arrived there in the past week.
15: Fox's Jonathan Hunt. This follows six arrests and a suspected terror plot against that airbase that remains under investigation. A new term begins for the U.S. Supreme Court with climate change on the docket. Energy companies hoping to block lawsuits seeking to hold them liable for climate change-related damages. The High Court will also consider challenges to assault weapons bans in several states, two cases related to immigration policy and religious rights involving Catholic preschools. The Trump administration wants to strip billions in federal funding to Harvard. wavered and is asking a federal appeals court for a green light.
2: Judges on the First Circuit Court of Appeals in Boston are considering whether to allow the Trump administration to freeze or eliminate about $2 billion in grants awarded to Harvard University. A lower court judge blocked the move last year, calling the administration's claims of anti-Semitism on campus a smokescreen for a targeted, ideologically motivated assault on premier universities.
15: Fox's Jared Halpern at the White House. Before stripping the funding, the administration sent Harvard a list of 10 demands, including ending diversity, equity, and inclusion programs and an audit of viewpoint discrimination. The Nobel Prize in Medicine goes to three scientists, one American and two based in Germany, whose work led to a tool that uses light to help unravel how the brain works. The Nobel Prize Committee says their work in optogenetics has laid the foundation for a new era in neuroscience. 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
20: 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Father, I turn from my sin. I receive Jesus Christ as my Savior and my Lord. 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I am yours. 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
22: 60s this afternoon with winds gusting over 30 miles an hour. We eventually fade back with fair skies tonight into the 40s with a lingering breeze continuing into Tuesday. Highs will be in the 50s in the afternoon with sunshine. Frosty start early Wednesday. Otherwise, we're looking at sunshine and 60s in the afternoon. Back up near 70 with some sunshine on Thursday. From the Stormwatch 9 Weather Center, I'm meteorologist Kevin Skorupa.
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25: Tom Shattuck in for Howie Carr today. Don't worry, Howie will be back tomorrow. He's winding back to Florida, and he will be back. I want to say hi to everybody. I met so many Howie Carr listeners, so many Howie Carr fans, up at J.T. Reed's in Auburn, Maine, for an event. It was actually it was a good event. It was for Laurel Libby and her lead Maine organization, which is trying to win. And so many people say, hey, I see you on Howie. And so it's good to be around so many friendlies. You know, it's interesting. You just don't... There were a few hundred people there. It was like... we had to park way down the street. You don't have... I've never seen a gathering of that many Republicans. Other than maybe at the convention in Massachusetts. That was really great to see everybody up there. Sorry, did I cough right into the microphone? I thought I hit a button. Apologies if I did. But yeah, the place was just knocked out, and so great to see people who love the country and who wave flags and who are friendly. And it's interesting because, you know, the left has no idea that those are what Republicans are just, you know, generally God-fearing, decent people who have their own beliefs about

And now all the victims, the women now are rape victims because of this Cornell story. And it's an amazing, like, mass hysteria thing, and also like, this weird social contagion that these people are coming forward. I am Jane Doe. I am Jane. All these upper middle class, generally white, credentialed women. I am Jane Doe. She's me. What are you doing? Like, what is wrong with you people? And so, sexual assault is a very serious thing, and rape is terrible. I think, in my perfect world, if you do aggravated rape, you get executed. That's my world. I'd be fine with that. But I'm sorry, a quarter of every college student population was not raped. Or one out of five was not raped. So just stop this, okay? This is amazing. And the media is right there jumping right on. This is a bad situation. We're living here in Crazyville. How we talked about it Friday. They have Letitia James investigating Cornell. How is she not incarcerated? And Kathy Hochul, the governor of New York, with a straight face, picks Letitia James? Somebody who, by the way, just a few days ago was on Facebook saying that the Cornell, the frat boys, should be punished. But she's your investigator now, the lady who, you know, out of thin air made up a whole bunch of charges against Trump. These people are not well. They are different than the people I saw in Auburn, Maine over the weekend. The people in Auburn, Maine are in reality. They're living lives, doing things. Same thing maybe in your town. In about half of my town. But these people going out and saying, I am Jane Doe? What do you mean? You're Jane Doe? So in other words, you hooked up with a guy in college and greenlit him to bring his bro to join? And then greenlit several other bros. Some of them were denied, and you greenlit all sorts of activity in the frat house with the drunk frat boys. That's you? Yeah, that is probably a lot of people who go to college. Because they go to college and they get absolutely obliterated. And they hook up with people. That's what happens. So in that sense, I guess maybe a lot of you are Jane Doe. But this, revisiting your college hookups and deciding that they were all rape, you know, who's playing what here? Like, just stop it. But they're trying. .508 says, Shattuck, nice to see you're still dressing like a Portland panhandler. Woe betide you. This is a very good vest here. This is a very nice vest I have with the phone thing right here. Woe betide you. But like you have these people coming forward. It's all over social media, and I'm afraid now because some of these Facebook groups now, I know some of these people. I have to tell my truth. I have to tell my... You went to college, and you got wasted, and you hooked up, and... You know, I would say this, that maybe we rethink college. Maybe we should reimagine college. Maybe that's what it is. Maybe if you're just spending 4 years, like it sounded like AOC did, even though she somehow ran into the MIT rape factory, I sure think about MIT students, and doesn't it jump out to you that they'd be perhaps the least rapey? But I don't know anything. I don't know. But it's all imagined. And it's like, oh, I'm sick of it. We're supposed to pretend now that one in four girls on campuses are the victims of sexual assault. They are not. There's no way any parent would actually go on a student tour if they knew there's a one in four chance that their daughter's going to be violated. Well, walk it off, honey. You have a good 4 years. No, it doesn't exist. It doesn't exist. And, you know, some people tell the truth about this stuff. Some people, there are certain times where you can't even say what I'm saying because the mass hysteria is so powerful that you get canceled immediately.
This is how we do it in this country. Things are suddenly okay, and then suddenly they're not okay.

0: okay to say, and you will absolutely get canceled. Camille Paglia, the feminist, lesbian feminist, Camille Paglia, is one person who's not afraid to say the truth about this, about, you know, agency. She was interviewed recently about this, and this is cut eight. This is Camille Paglia saying, like, sorry, you, sometimes the truth can sound tough, but sometimes we need the truth. Cut eight.
1: You don't think there's a problem with sexual assault? Because a lot of women are coming forward now.
2: No. In cases of real rape, of course should be prosecuted. Of course real rape, okay, is a crime. But this is not real rape. We've been arguing about dating encounters with miscommunications now for decades, okay? It's absolutely infantilizing to women. It must stop.
0: Yep.
1: But you know that a lot of women are afraid of sexual assault or have been sexually assaulted. Should they not be able to go and drink and play beer pong and get drunk like the guys do? They live in fear.
2: If you go to a fraternity house party, all right, with a chaos going on in the living room area, and a young man says to you, would you like to go up to my room? I'm sorry, okay? You are consenting to sex. He is right to think you have consented, okay? To go up there and so on, change your mind and so on, right? It's not right, of course, for anyone to impose themselves sexually on another person, naturally, okay? But women must realize they are now free. The sexual revolution has been won. Why are we coddling young women, okay? To say, go on being, children, because mommy and daddy will be there to pick up the pieces for you afterward.
1: Shouldn't men be afraid of the consequences of we have not laws. Getting consent?
2: We have laws on the books, okay, against rape, okay? But the point is right now, okay?
1: But everybody in that world will tell you it's almost impossible for women to have the strength to come forward, to make the case, and
2: so on. Oh, Lord, okay. We're going to go on like this, making endless excuses for middle-class girls, okay, confused, unsure of what they want, okay? I mean, perhaps the sexual revolution should be reversed, okay? Because what we're showing is that perhaps co-education is a bad idea, okay? Maybe today's young women, okay, are not prepared for co-education.
0: You think? Whoa, man, right? That's Camille Paglia absolutely taking a torch to this. Sick of it. So sick of it. I understand, you know, the lady Jane Doe at Cornell had a bad night. I understand that she was used by the frat bros. The buried lead in this story, by the way, is what kind of dude is hooking up with a co-ed and says, you know what we need in this room? We need we need other very much sexually stimulated naked men. That's an odd move. You know, I'm not. I was never.
3: Beware
0: the naked men. But six of them? Who does that? Who's with a co-ed? What guy is with a co-ed and says, I would like some aroused naked men in this room? That's what this interlude needs. That's a different story. There's something else happening there. Maybe I was late to the party and all this stuff that I didn't realize, like, that like, many of these massage parlors are absolute brothels or whatever they are. I also didn't know that when you say frat life, oh, I see. We're really fraternizing with the fellas there. Who knew? Who knew? 844-500-4242. That is the number, 844-500-4242. I'm Tom Shattuck, by the way. I work for the Main Wire, where it has been 6 days since somebody tried to kill our reporters. And if we make it to 10, that'll be the longest streak so far of this summer. We've had Featherston, who joined us at 3:35. He has somebody whacked him upside the head with a skateboard. Our guy Joe Sokol has been, he got punched earlier in the year. The puncher, by the way, who was an activist protester, had to write an apology letter. That was his sentence. That's what they're trying to do with Featherston, too, is to try to make it so that he only has to write an apology letter. This is justice for beating up on conservative reporters, or what they see as conservative reporters in Maine. So that's what we got. Now, Joe Sokol, of course, you saw last week, somebody tried to run him over. I just saw him in Auburn, Maine, by the way. So he's doing well, thankfully. But, you know, I met his family there. Like, these people have families and things. And the left has just so taken the humanity out of anything that they're inciting this violence. Oh, my goodness. 844-500-4242. We're going to take your calls when we get back. I have much more. Excellent, excellent sound on this. Not shockingly, by the way, the media is happy to do their part to launder this scam story out of Cornell. Yeah, and it's the least surprising thing that we're going to hear all day. You can text Howie to 617-213-1066. Text Howie to 617-213-1066. And we'll take your phone calls. We got a big show today. Stay with us. My name is Tom Shattuck. This is the Howie Carr Show.
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0: Tom Shattuck in for Howie Carr. Howie back tomorrow. We are talking right now about the Cornell case. That's what everybody else is talking about. The move is on with the media to make this thing a real debate, which it shouldn't be. There's a farce investigation with Letitia James, which is just ridiculous. It also brings in the bigger question, really just about college, which is today's poll question. 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Jared, what is the poll question? What are the results thus far?
1: Today's poll question, which you can vote in at HowieCarshow.com, is college worth it? Absolutely, sometimes, rarely, or no.
0: Now, if I could, I would fall in between rarely and no, but I'm going to say rarely.
1: 24% of the audience says rarely. That's in second place. 63% say sometimes. 12% say no, and 1% says absolutely.
0: Yeah, I mean, the only thing I've learned from this story is that I guess if you're a guy and you want to get other aroused men in a room, you can use a tool from your frat to do that. I guess that's how you do that. But no way, you're gonna pay $80,000 a year so your daughter can go to like a school like BU where my father went and MLK went. So you know, but no way, get out of here. Like you can learn to drink and blackout elsewhere. You don't need that. I mean, you always hear like, college kids talking about, like, oh, yeah, I managed to move my classes, so I only have classes on Thursday. Like, what? Or maybe I think the move is to move classes out of Thursday because you want to string together a five-day weekend. Get out of here with that. Totally not worth it. Totally not worth it. Let's see. 844-500-4242. Let's go to the phones and Victor. Hey, Victor. Hi, Victor.
2: Hey, Tom. I enjoy it. Hi, Tom. I enjoy it when you host the show.
0: Thank you.
2: I just want to make this comment. You know, I'm a decorated combat Marine. I've been on five continents, so I haven't lived a very sheltered life by any stretch. So I look at Massachusetts where a woman can kill her family, but because she's on drugs or a lunatic, she's not guilty. Then you look at New York, where a woman can be drunk out of her mind and give consent, so she can't be raped. I get it. It's a very complicated world. But I want you to think about this. Mm-hmm. Diddy Combs, or Puff Daddy, or whatever his name was, the guy that had the sex freak-off, freak-off
0: he did
2: parties.
0: Yeah,
2: adult women coming of their own volition to a party, having multiple sex partners. He's doing 5 years.
0: Yeah, what did he go? Didn't he get off on something though, Victor? Didn't he get cleared of something?
2: He's doing. Yeah, well, here's the point. He's doing 5 years because the people hated the fact that he was exploiting women for money, or they hated him for whatever reason. Mm-hmm. I can tell you this. These seven scumbags that did this to this woman should be ashamed of themselves and mm-hmm. never be hired. Never be hired by someone that can make them, you know, make their career for them. They should be disgraced for the rest of their lives.
0: At what point, though, Victor? Should guy number seven who just looked into the room, should he be over? A couple of these guys just went in the room. Like, there's a room with, as far as you know, a naked co-ed in the room. Isn't that asking a lot of 17-year-old guys to not pay any attention to that? I'm not saying that any of them did anything that wasn't immoral, because I think they're probably dirtbags. But does everybody have to be ruined?
2: Well, P. Diddy knows that you're right. You know, it doesn't apply to everyone, but it applies to the people they wanted to apply to. That's all I had to say, man.
0: Appreciate it, Victor. Thanks for the call. Take care. Yeah, it's a tough one in the sense that, I mean, what are you going to do? I mean, you know, young people do hook up. Young people, if you go to, I think this still happens, I don't know. I've been out of the game for 30-something years. But I think you still go to a bar, everybody still gets buzzed. This is how it used to be in the olden times. And some people could hook up, right? That still happens? 844-500-4242. Tom Shattuck on the Howie Carr Show. Stay with us.

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5: true,
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5: Matt.
4: Yes, it is. 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
5: true.
4: Is.
5: That is not true.
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5: That is not true.
3: It's all true. 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What else is Chris Pappas hiding? Lying. Corrupt. Chris Pappas won't look out for you in the U.S. Senate. 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SLF PAC is responsible for the content of this ad.
6: So I was asked to tell you what's new at Old Man's Junk, so I figured I'd be comfortable while I did it. 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We have new help at Old Man's Junk. PJ, the old man's granddaughter. PJ will be there Thursday, Friday, Saturdays, slinging $2 hot dogs, chili dogs, hamburgers, sausage, and steak sub. 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They're only $12. 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Well, I can't seem to get Google's attention to make me dinner, so I guess I'll have to go get a hot dog at the best restaurant in Goshen. I'll see you there at Old Man's Junk.
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9: 60s this afternoon with winds gusting over 30 miles an hour. We eventually fade back with fair skies tonight into the 40s with a lingering breeze continuing into Tuesday. Highs will be in the 50s in the afternoon with sunshine. Frosty start early Wednesday. Otherwise, we're looking at sunshine and 60s in the afternoon and back up near 70 with some sunshine on Thursday. From Stormwatch 9 Weather Center, I'm meteorologist Kevin Skorupa.
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1: 844-500-4242. That is the number, 844-500-4242. We've been talking about what everybody's talking about, which is the Cornell 7. Cornell 7. Oh, what a time. What a time. But the media's on it, man. They want this. They're trying to will this story into being the truth. Listen to this. This is This is Aaron Katursky from ABC. This is Cut 6. 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
10: ABC News has obtained a recording of a phone call between Jane Doe and the fraternity brother she went to see the night she was allegedly attacked. The call appears to show that he was trying to convince her he meant no harm, and she consented.
11: Want me to give my recollection of the entire night?
10: 3 weeks after her traumatic night at the Ki-Fi House, a then Cornell student...
1: If he does say so himself, that's fine, Jared. I don't even know he need any more. If he does say so himself after her traumatic night, okay, Aaron, as long as she said that, amazing, amazing. Obviously, I mean, to my mind, my hypothesis is that she set him up, obviously. There's nothing really great in the phone call. You know, she's obviously, he wanted something recorded that would corroborate her newest edition of her story that later could leak to ABC. And it did, and ABC was happy to play along after her traumatic night. How do you know it was a traumatic night? Nobody knows. That's supposition. We don't know. According to her first responses, she seemed to have a good night and wanted to do it again. Traumatic night. Oh, man, look out. But they're happy to do it. This is Cut 7. This is Michelle Cottle of the New York Times. Not only is she sure it happened, but she knows why it happened. Cut 7.
12: Disrespect for women. You can't send those messages, no matter how drunk you are as a frat boy, without having some kind of misunderstanding about what women are there for and whether this is a real person you're dealing with. And that, I think, starts, you know, we can go to the president for this one. I mean, we are in a moment in this culture where the glorification of being thuggish and swaggering and mistreating women is kind of making you a cool kid.
1: Wow. We're in the moment now because of Trump, right?
13: Everybody's always blaming me for everything.
1: Of course, it happened during the Biden administration, but, you know, we'll just call it Trump and go with it. That's the only thing, that's as deep as we need to do to make our point on the Sunday shows. Because Trump made everything rapey okay. Oh, stop it. Stop it. But they're trying. They're trying. You gotta give one thing to the left, man. They are tenacious at this stuff. You can text us at 617, text Howie to 617-213-1066. Tom, let's see. 201 says, women and men are equal, especially when it comes to sleazy behavior. I think men are generally a little more sleazy. It's funny, I was talking to a neighbor of mine who's a mom, and she's got daughters, and we were talking about this Cornell case. And she said, well, what's your big takeaway? And I said, well, I think no matter what, we need to tell girls to use the buddy system. No matter what. Don't be a girl drunk somewhere. And she said, well, shouldn't you tell the boys to stop raping? Yeah, we tell the boys to stop raping too, but the boys are idiots. And some of these boys are wasted, young, feral, and sociopath. So there's nothing better. I used to live near Cleveland Circle in Boston. You know where BC is? In the bar. Mary Ann's was there, and it was a drinking bar. You know, it was full of BC kids. I'm sure that a lot of them were underage. And occasionally, you just see a whole bunch of co-eds just unconscious outside of the bar. They just, you know, gone out to smoke a cigarette or just stumbled out, and they were just unconscious. And And to me, that was like seeing that, especially during Marathon Day, the Boston Marathon. They used to be stacked up out there, unconscious. I'm like, this is living risky. This is Russian roulette here, because you don't know if some psycho's going to throw you over his shoulder and walk away. Like, it's, you got to look out. And that is one of the things. And that's why the poll question is college worth it? Send my daughter somewhere where she's got to worry about some college wasted chuds, especially like it, I don't even know this stuff. What's the drug? Ketamine, right? I didn't even hear that name of a drug before that. I didn't even know that existed. But if you're getting people who are drugged up and sedated and wasted, no, okay, like no, thank you, no, thank you. That's why it is just simply not worth it. And that whole, I'm sure if you're a guy, it's worth it. Like, I was thinking of a poll question today, and I thought, should we get rid of Greek life? You know, the Phi Beta Kappa, all that stuff. And I thought if I was a young guy, if I was 20 years old, I would probably like that. As long as they didn't put me together with other naked men, which seems to be something that happens. You'd like that, because you're 20 years old, you invite co-eds over, you're drinking, and if you're a guy, then you like girls, right? 774 says, Tom, I'm sure there's a lot of hiccups during these hookups. Yeah. And by the way, that's not just for college kids. Why do people meet at bars? Because people are going to get their inhibitions chipped away with martinis. And it can be quite fun as long as it's consensual with everybody. 201 says, Tom, I went to college full-time, no frat parties, no parties whatsoever. No time. Had to work full-time to pay my tuition. Wow, imagine that. Back in the day where you would pay your tuition, your own tuition, and work full-time. I mean, that's really the way to do it. But we're told, and this is, it's my generation and older than my generation, I'm probably late boomers, you know, you're told that a rite of passage is the Animal House life. Doing keg stands and smashing the nerd's guitar on the stairs, this is a rite of passage, and you're supposed to, you know, sneak into the sorority house or whatever you do. You know, an Animal House type of life is something that you're told you're supposed to have. Then it just became a thing, too. Where it's a social symbol. So it just shows a status symbol. Yeah, that's right. I have the Bowdoin bumper sticker in the back of my car, or the Bowdoin sticker in the back windshield of my Jeep Wagoneer, because I'm successful. See? It says it right there. You see, Northeastern University. 201 says, Tom, no, okay, you already said women and men are, they're not the same level of sleazy. The girls generally don't. I don't think they do this. Although I did know an RA who told me, a resident assistant, who told me that the girls' bathrooms were much more horrific than the men's bathrooms in the dorms on campus. This was at Trinity College. And so that was, women are interesting people. 844-500-4242. Yeah, but the media is doing all they can to get this stuff going. But there are voices of reason. You just heard from Camille Paglione. Heather McDonald is another one. She is another one of these people who is absolutely fierce. And she talks about how we got here and why things like this case happened. This is Cut 9. This is Heather McDonald.
14: What's going on is females who are drinking themselves blotto precisely in order to inhibit their sexual inhibitions, to tamp them down, to try and meet males in this extraordinarily grotesque, promiscuous sexual culture that results from our refusing to admit that males and females have very different libidos, have very different responses to casual sex. And yes, after drunken hookup sex, or in this case, drunken orgy sex, females do have regrets. And they translate their regretted experience into rape, but that doesn't make it so.
1: Yeah. And you know, that's what happens a lot of times. I mean, and now with this new, what Hochul wants to do in New York, you know, would make it so that, you know, there would be more liability, that you would be, even if you're all drinking, you know, not, you're drinking, you know, I guess we'll say, if the woman does then get drunk, then she can no longer really consent. So what does that mean then? So now we, like, women now need the law to be their agency instead of their own judgment now? But then again, of course, Kathy Hochul is just doing this for clout, and because she's running for office, and because she's a cynical person, and not a really good person either. 844-500-4242. That is the number. 844-500-4242. Let me get to this next cut. This is with Kathy Hochul when she's up there with Letitia James. It was just amazing because Letitia James had just posted a couple days before on Facebook about this case. So reporters, this is cut five. Reporter asked her, hey, does this seem kosher to you? Cut five.
15: Attorney General, on your Facebook page 3 days ago, you wrote, "What this young woman has been forced to endure is horrific and unacceptable. I'm holding her in my heart and in my prayers. To her and to all survivors, you're not alone. We stand with you." But why did you affirm her allegations as fact without doing your own fact-finding investigation into the governor? Why did you appoint an official who made a public statement affirming those allegations as fact as someone who's supposed to be doing an investigation?
16: I will answer that. I have every confidence in our Attorney General to do what she has always done.
1: Why?
16: Look at the facts, examine the record, and draw the proper conclusions. That's exactly what's going to happen in this case.
15: Aaron, Attorney General, please.
17: I will not comment on a Facebook post.
1: Aaron, thank you. Amazing. I will not comment on a Facebook post. It's your own post. It's not a random Facebook post. It's not Jared's Facebook post. It's your own post. It's a statement you made on social media, which stands alone and means something. I will not comment on Facebook. It's too bad there's not a real media around, because he should have shouted back at her, "No, GD, answer the question. What did you mean by that? I will not comment on a Facebook post." Yeah, good luck with that. Good luck with that. That could only be bad news. 508 says, "Shattuck, I heard Plattner wants the Cornell 7 to break into his house." Yeah, we do remember where Graham Plattner, I didn't see him up in Maine, by the way. We do remember what he said the punishment would be if somebody broke into his apartment, and that would be, it would be a sexual punishment, but not in a gay way. Remember, he did disclaim that. So, and I don't know, some of these bros that I've read about here, that just seems odd. Maybe times have changed, but if I was 20 years old, and I had been with a co-ed, and we were in our, like, my room or a room, I would not want any more aroused men in the room. Call me weird or whatever. Now, if there were more females available, not that I'd know what to do with the surplus of females, but, I mean, then that's a conversation that you'd probably have. But, man, it is a little bit odd that this dude wanted his bros in there. 413 says, "I mean, Tom, I did the party scene the first 2 years of college. Parents refused to keep paying. I stopped partying because I had to work to pay for it." There you go. Isn't that the lesson from today? That's a lesson from today. Absolutely. You need some skin in the game. Well, different kind of skin than these bros had, but you need some skin in the game to make you respect your education that you're getting a lot of times. Yeah, here you go. 413. I think that's progress for us. 844-500-4242. 844-500-4242. That is the number. My name is Tom Shattuck. This is the Howie Carr Show.
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0: Hey everybody, Bubette here from Bubba's Bar and Grill at Newberry Harbor, right across from the town docks. Unfortunately, summer is coming to an end, and the lake is quieting down as school starts up. Speaking of back to school, it also means shorter time at home getting things done with all the sports events going on and shuttling kids around. Who has time to cook dinner when a soccer or football game is more important? Bubba's menu is fully available for takeout, and these cool fall nights really shout pastas, pizzas, and our new fall specials. Backed by popular demand is Jim's favorite meatloaf. We also have some fun fall pasta dishes to make any fall day feel warm. Don't forget, the bar and the wonderful cocktails they dream up, the apple cider margarita and the fall sangria, are at the top of my list. With all these wonderful fall options, Bubba's is the place to go. Come in and see us here at Bubba's, right on the southern tip of Big Lake Sunapee. And remember what we always say at Bubba's: we're having a lot of fun.
19: I can't win. I have to pick up 3 kids from 3 different games. I need a few orders of Bubba's awesome ribs and some pasta to carb load these kids for the next game.
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0: 1-844-500-4242. That is the number, 1-844-500-4242. Talking about this Cornell case, we were asking the poll question whether or not you want to go, is college worth it at all? And my default is, for me, it's no. Unless, of course, the kid's on, if the kid's, you know, got his stuff together and knows what he wants to do. So I've got a daughter who's an engineering geek. She's into it. It makes me, it actually gives me vertigo looking at like the calculus stuff she does, and I don't get it. But she will probably be somebody who goes to an engineering school, and I don't know. I'll start a GoFundMe soon once I see what her choices are, because it gets to be a little expensive. 413 says, I mean, Tom. Okay, you said it. I already played this one. 844-500-4242. But I just don't think, like, going to college, why? Why pay for this experience? And, like, for guys, you're right. It is, somebody had said that you know, it is treacherous for guys, too. Yeah, you can ruin somebody's life easily. If somebody goes to college, first of all, anybody who obviously mistreats a student or a woman, and certainly sexual assault happens, should be obviously prosecuted and kicked out. But people create stories too when they've gotten out of hand, and sometimes you can get lives can be destroyed. So it's the whole key to this thing is when everybody's bleep face happens. It is. I know fun stuff happens too, especially, you know, when you're young, it always seems like the fun stuff is great, but man, you can really mess up your life for good. And that's what we're seeing here, is that these dudes are all ruined. All their IDs are out there. Jane Doe, everybody knows who she is. I don't like seeing that. I think that's terrible that there's videos and things of her out there. But now it's just a free-for-all. It's now everybody's going after everybody because it's the age of Twitter, and that's the Duke lacrosse bros. They didn't really have to worry about Twitter, I don't think, back then. But now it is on. It is on. And so it is just not very good at all. By the way, Donald Trump is having a good time. Let's see. Let's go to I don't even get where this is coming from, but I like it when he just muses. This is cut one. Donald Trump on his medicine habits. Cut one.
1: Just yesterday, Bear. I love Bear aspirin. I take an aspirin a day. I don't know if it works, but psychologically, I need it. It thins the hell out of your blood, I guess. I don't know if it works or not, but I've been doing it for a long time. And here I am making speeches. Bear. And I like Bear aspirin, the little yellow. And I take the big one. You know, they want me to go down to the 80. I take the 386. I don't know what the hell it is. It's a monster. They said, sir, you don't need that. I said, do me a favor. I've been doing okay for 35 years. Leave me alone. I'll switch to the little tiny one. You know, it's tiny. It doesn't look right, you know. I'll switch to that little tiny thing, and then something bad will happen. I'll say, you should have been rich, doctor.
0: Just having fun. Daniel Steiner joins us on the other side. Stay with us.
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5: Pete Buttigieg made an appearance at the New Hampshire Democratic Party's Eleanor Roosevelt dinner on Saturday night. Buttigieg, the former Secretary of Transportation, delivered the keynote address, telling his fellow Democrats to stay focused on the midterm elections that are 1 month away. Buttigieg spent 2 days in the Granite State with candidates on their campaign trails. He said people are very ready for change, including motivated Democrats, interested independents, and Republicans with second thoughts. He told WMUR in an interview he is not even thinking about a potential run for the White House in 2028 until the midterm elections are over. 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
7: AI leaders back on the hot seat. I'm Lisa Brady, Fox News, this time at a New York City Council hearing on how to address artificial intelligence risks.
8: We do not know how to control any AI system yet. So any AI system that we build, or perhaps more accurately, that we grow, we don't fully control it.
7: Former Anthropic researcher Jacob Coxon with a renewed warning after his public alert over the summer that AI could kill us all led to a call from the Anthropic CEO to slow the pace of development. Coxon says we're reaching the point when AI systems will be capable of improving themselves. Anthropic, OpenAI, Meta, and Google all sending officials to testify today under subpoena. The city council's legislative proposals include kill switches and mandating third-party safety checks. President Trump has formed a new task force on AI, led by Director of National Intelligence Jake Clayton, days after top companies met with him and signed a safety pledge. The president will hold his latest midterm rally later in Nebraska as Vice President Vance heads to Alaska, each aiming to boost turnout in the midterm elections for Republicans facing headwinds on cost of living and the conflict with Iran. U.S. officials on alert after a lab death in Russia, leading to fears of a plague outbreak. Fox's Jonathan Savage.
9: It's reported a 28-year-old lab worker died at a facility in southeastern Siberia. Media there saying the death was due to pneumonic plague and that 200 people are currently under observation. According to Russian news outlets, the woman who died told medical staff she had accidentally broken a test tube containing live bacteria. A regional mayor has implemented anti-epidemic measures.
7: That includes contact tracing and quarantines, but the World Health Organization says at this point risk to the general public is low. The U.S. State Department says it and the CDC are monitoring closely. 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
18: 60s this afternoon with winds gusting over 30 miles an hour. We eventually fade back with fair skies tonight into the 40s with a lingering breeze continuing into Tuesday. Highs will be in the 50s in the afternoon with sunshine. Frosty start early Wednesday. Otherwise, we're looking at sunshine and 60s in the afternoon and back up near 70 with some sunshine on Thursday. From Stormwatch 9 Weather Center, I'm meteorologist Kevin Skorupa.
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0: Tom Shattuck in for Howie Carr. Howie will be back tomorrow. I am thrilled. Me, Tom Shattuck, little old me from the Meanwhile. I'm thrilled to talk to you. So, you know, I mentioned earlier that we had a reporter last week, Joe Sokol, who was almost run over. Somebody tried to kill him when he was doing on site, doing some reporting. And over the weekend, I met his family, and they're lovely. It's just a great bunch of people all together. And, you know, you think about this. Wow, imagine you lose a husband or a dad or a son and all this. And anything could happen at any time. And so mix that with what we've seen recently and how he's been talking about it with the Lindsay Clancy stuff and the fact that there's a fan club for her and that people are cheering her. Like she's... And mix that with Luigi Mangione and this... That nobody cares that this guy, Brian Thompson, who was a father of young kids and a husband, was killed. And it's it all is the same theme, where it has to do with life and the fact that we don't care about life. And Maura Healey celebrating, 2 months ago, the abortion bill here, yay, and having all these cheering. And I'm thinking, when did this happen that we've lost all conception of the value of life? So I thought, who better to have on to talk about this stuff is, somebody who we've talked to before about this, but Dan Steiner, you know him of Preborn. And Dan, thanks so much for joining us.
1: Yeah, great to be on. Great subject.
0: Yeah, Dan, it's interesting. It's always good to talk to you, but I kind of wish it were, people say at a funeral, I wish it were different circumstances. There is some demonic stuff happening now.

0: helpless among us. At that point, it was the approval of Roe versus Wade back in the 70s. Then everybody else will stand at danger of the same fate. It's where we he called it the slippery slope. That it's the same ethic that brought us, you know, Adolf Hitler, if you can call a Jew non-human, that their life is of less value than also the mentally retarded, and then Christians that object to Hitler's rule. And so this is, the Clancy case is the pinnacle of the most logical end of the abortion argument, which says that if you are in difficult situations, if things are hard, then it justifies, it can't, you know, we have to assuage your emotional stability, right? It justifies taking the life of innocent children, three of them in her case, in a gruesome death.
1: Well, yeah, and Dan, you know what? Let's add something else to this list. The assisted suicides in Canada, which is now one of the leading causes of death in Canada. Because some of these people are just simply depressed or have other things going on. And it's that, you know, it's interesting. I guess that's the whole point, is that once you get in the business of deleting lives, it just gets easier to do.
0: Yeah, that's exactly right. And I think there's, frankly, there's a profit motive behind the assisted suicide thing, because in China, you know, they're killing people. The state is political dissidents to harvest their organs. That's where it'll end up. You know, it's going to be money behind it, but right now it's just the spirit of death. That, you know, the prince of the power of the air, the spirit that's at work in the children of disobedience, is manifesting through our culture. And, you know, woe be to us as Americans if those that are in the political party assent to this and have all the political power to call all the shots.
1: Well, then, okay. How do you get somebody who literally, you know, we're coming up on the anniversary of October 7th. There are people who think that's a good day. There are people in colleges who look at that and say, well, that was, what did you think that decolonization was going to look like? How do you get the humanity back into people? How do you fill their hearts, hearts that have gone empty? Are they retrievable, these people?
0: Oh, absolutely. That's the good news, Tom.
1: How? Like, what do you, do they need a visit from an angel, or how do you?
0: Well, it's, what did we depart from? It's the first place we go. Well, we departed from the Judeo-Christian ethic, which values human life at every stage, whether it's unborn, whether it's Alzheimer octogenarian that doesn't even know his name. They all have value because they're all created in the image of God, and that's the biblical standard. And so it's just a return to biblical truth. See, the deal is moral relativity, you know, my truth versus your truth. And that's why these cat ladies and single women and lesbians can stand out and defend, you know, somebody that needs, you know, tried and jailed for the rest of her life, if not executed, Lindsay Clancy, because she's guilty. You know, it's like emotional distress doesn't justify strangling three children with, you know, exercise ropes. Never, ever. And you know, so absolute truth. And who gets to decide what is absolute truth? Well, the one that calls himself the way and the truth and the life, Jesus Christ. There is a standard, and that standard is what made America great. And at the hour that we give those that are in power the ability to legislate against those truths, is the hour that everybody's in danger except those who hold the purse strings and the power at hand of the body politic. And so this is what we're dealing with, and it's frightening.
1: So,
0: but
1: you know,
0: it's recoverable. I really do. I think,
1: well,
0: it is, Tom.
1: You know,
0: it's,
1: you know, so, look, so one of the things that I love about preborn is that providing ultrasounds. So I think that's probably an example of where there was a void in somebody, suddenly that void being filled up, because you're seeing a little human being in there. And I have five kids, so we've done at least five ultrasounds, you know, so and it's always a magic day. Ultrasound day is always a magic day. And it's funny because the tech who usually is doing the ultrasound, they're always in a ebullient mood as well. Like, there's so much like natural goodness and happiness happening there. If we could just, if we could copy and paste that situation in other situations, it would be so good.
0: Yeah. And why is that? Well, it's because the ultrasound debunks every other argument. You know, I've

0: I can't afford the child, you know, I'm going to lose my housing. Oh, wait a minute. That's my baby inside of me. It's like, this is a real baby. And so that ultrasound dispels and trumps all of the other arguments that, in fact, this is a human being that's my child, and the motherly instinct kicks in. And so the Howie Carr listeners that have supported us by dialing #250 and saying keyword baby, and many of them have supported $28 ultrasounds, and all $28 of the $28 goes to our clinics to underwrite part of the cost of giving that ultrasound. Like, you know, we pay radiology techs and radiologic diagnostic sonographers and nurses to do this, and it's, you know, for $28 you can, like, you know, have very, very strong influence on saving a life. Even some of you guys have supported an ultrasound machine for $15,000, and that keeps showing pictures, best baby pictures, first baby pictures to these mothers for years to come. I mean, it keeps this gift that keeps on giving. So we're thankful for the listeners there. #250, say keyword baby. That's what we're trying to save, is babies.
1: Yeah.
0: It works. It is magical. I agree. The new ultrasounds, you know, some of the machines cost like $140,000. We have a need for two machines right now at $60,000. So we're trying to raise money for that. And they're 4D machines that will show the actual familial characteristic of the baby. You know, it looks like Uncle Tom, you know, kind of thing. It looks like my mom. It looks like my wife. It's really amazing technology.
1: Well, that's amazing. You know, another thing that's noticeable about it is there's usually a very, very robust heartbeat, and there's no mistake in that. That is, I mean, you know, pro-abortion people can call it an unviable tissue mass or whatever they call it, whatever the word of the day is, but it is unmistakably a little human being in there, and that's part of the whole experience.
0: Heartbeat is a universally recognized symbol of life, right? You know, whether you're in China or whether you're in, you know, Toledo, as a heartbeat means there's a human being there.
1: Yeah. And so I wonder if there's, if now, you know what, you usually would be, when you get an ultrasound, you get the long strip of photos, you know, but I wonder now if you can get actual, like, JPEGs or even movies and things. I wonder if the technology is coming along, because it would be good for women to have it on their phone, or men, all family people, to have a reminder on your phone, you know, as well. But I'm sure that's where the technology is heading here, but you're doing it just to...
0: Yeah, we
1: just
0: can give it digital pictures for sure, Tom. I don't know if we're able to give, you know, MP4s or videos, but we definitely give them digital picture to carry out with them if they choose life. A lot of them will come into our center wanting an abortion. They, you know, you can, to determine the gestational age of the baby, and of course, we don't let them walk out with their ultrasound to carry it to the abortion clinic by any means.
1: Of course.
0: But,
1: of course.
0: Yeah, it's great to carry with them, absolutely.
1: Well, Dan Steiner, it's always a pleasure talking to you. Thank you. These are big conversations, you know, but I think we got to stop, hit the brakes, and like have these huddles now more than ever. And thanks for everything you're doing at Preborn. We appreciate it.
0: Well, it's a joy to be on the program. Say hi to Howie.
1: Will do. Absolutely. Thank you so much. Finally, some good news for over 50,000 babies saved and more than 5,100 commitments to Christ through the ministry of Preborn this year alone. How's this happening? Because of you. We can invite mothers considering abortion into a Preborn networking clinic to meet their baby, like me and Dan were just talking about. And when she has that close encounter of the best kind in her womb, well, that makes a difference. She is 80% more likely to choose life. 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
6: God loves you and has an awesome plan for your life. 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I receive Jesus Christ as my Savior and my Lord. 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I am yours. 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

0: You can text Howie to 617-213-1066. 617-213-1066. 201 says, if a fan club had an elastic exercise, this is the Lindsey Clancy fan club, had an elastic exercise band wrapped around their neck for just a few seconds, I wonder how many would change their opinions. Ooh, I like that. I like that. Yeah. 413 says, Tom, I remember the good old days when you were celebrated as a mother for having three children, not strangling three children. These people are truly demented, Limerick guy. Shatakunu guys get drunk at college and then want a sword fight. Apparently they do. I don't know. I'm not very advanced in some ways. I don't know. All right. 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Jared, what is the poll question? What are the results thus far?
1: Today's poll question, which you can vote in at HowieCarShow.com, is college worth it? Absolutely, sometimes, rarely, or no.
0: College is rarely worth it. That is correct. And I'm looking forward to the college bubble to just absolutely... Does a bubble collapse? I guess it doesn't. Whatever happens to bubbles, I want that to happen. That is my answer.
1: 24% say rarely, 53% say sometimes, 18% say no, and 5% say absolutely.
0: Here we go. So there are a few things where I would say you don't need college whatsoever, and one is radio. Although if you, they can get you an internship, so that might not be bad, actually. If you can get an internship and not be a moron, then you probably will get on track to be in broadcasting. But hotel management? Why? I mean, other than if they're a sponsor. I don't get it. I don't get it. Why would you do that? Why not just go work at a hotel and get real-time experience and get paid rather than paying a college to do it? Because it's everybody wants everything now. It's mine, and I want it now. It's mine, and I want it now. But come on, man. Think about it. Think about it. I don't have to jump into everything. 201 says, Tom, Letitia James said, I will get President Trump, and she is still in office. If any New York AG said, I'm getting Obama, oh, you better believe gone forever. That person would find themselves in jail. Bubbles burst. That's right. The 508 says, bubbles burst. Come on, man. Yeah. Bubbles do burst. But it doesn't seem like the college bubble bursting doesn't seem like that's what happens to these institutions. So they wouldn't burst, right? I need a better metaphor. I think that's what I'm looking for. 207 says, yeah. Four and three says, yeah. Yeah, but a bunch of people have gone on and said that they used to party as well in college. And I get it. I just don't understand why you'd go into debt. I mean, it seems like a fun time. It seems like a fun time. I didn't go. So I almost went, and then I didn't go. But I got to eventually, I was waitlisted for Northeastern, and I didn't ever really want to go anyway, but I had an in. And then I was accepted, and then I said, you know what, I'm good. I've learned how to, open a beer with my teeth on the outside just fine, and so I don't need to do that. Plus, it's not really far away or anything. But I understand. Doesn't mean that it makes any sense at all to spend all that money, though. And to spend all that money and not necessarily get an education, like a really good education. There are some people who just simply aren't going to learn anything, who will do the minimal, but will have a college degree. And it doesn't matter, like, let's be honest. If you didn't go to college, are you going to not apply for jobs that say college necessary or required? Now, of course you're going to apply. I know some friends who totally lied. They got, like, administrative assistant jobs. These are guys who lied totally on their resumes about all of these skills and certifications. Totally. And I was like, how can you say that you no PowerPoint when you don't know? Like, what are you going to do when they expect things from you? And these dudes were like, "We'll figure it out." He's like, "These are good. You know who you are. These people are probably listening. These are city kids, so they're street smart, and so they just figured it out. We got these nice jobs on Boylston Street and nice high rises. And like, all right, if that's the scam, then you got this job that somebody else, you know, spent $150K going to school for 4 years. You just walked into it. 844-500-4242. That is the number. 844-500-4242. Yeah. 802 says, bubbles deflate. Does a bubble deflate? Huh. I'm not sure. Good to hear from Vermont, though. Howie Carr Show, stay with us. Be right back.
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7: So I was asked to tell you what's new at Old Man's Junk, so I figured I'd be comfortable while I did it. 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On Saturdays, the old man might show up to make pizzas. 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
11: 60s this afternoon with winds gusting over 30 miles an hour. We eventually fade back with fair skies tonight into the 40s. With a lingering breeze continuing into Tuesday, highs will be in the 50s in the afternoon with sunshine. Frosty start early Wednesday. Otherwise, we're looking at sunshine and 60s in the afternoon. And back up near 70 with some sunshine on Thursday. From Stormwatch 9 Weather Center, I'm meteorologist Kevin Skorupa.
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0: Hello, Tom Shattuck here. 844-500-4242. Let's get an update. We were up in Auburn, Maine a couple days ago, and I saw my friend John Featherston up there, and the whole, well, no, it was a few members of the crew for the Meanwhile. Joe Sokol was there. And John Featherston, thank you so much for joining us. John, it was nice to see Joe Sokol alive, considering somebody tried to take his life a few days ago. What a world.
13: What a world we're living in. How you doing, Shattuck?
0: Good.
13: You know, I think it's funny that you're sitting in the Byrna studio, and I bought a Byrna on Saturday because of what happened to Joe Sokol. I mean, we've got to protect ourselves nowadays. I mean, we really do. We
0: yeah,
13: go to work every day, and we're under attack, for God's sakes.
0: That's a good... I saw the little green... are those the pellets that go with it? I saw the thing that said Byrna on a jar of something. What was that?
13: Yeah, those are the pellets that go... The little black box that was sitting on the table when you were doing the podcast. That was the Byrna, for lack of a better term, gun. And then the JT Reed guys, because they're so supportive of the main wire, they gave me those the pellets that go in there. So, I mean, you know, I've been attacked in public. Joe, you know, thankfully wasn't run over up in Bangor. But, you know, violence against reporters in Maine has become commonplace, unfortunately.
0: Yeah. Did we ever think it would come to this? I mean, so the guy nailed you in the head with a skateboard, which... You hit the ground hard enough after getting hit with a skateboard, and you could be talking serious trouble. You know, Joe, obviously, they tried to run him down. It's the second time this year. You know, the state's trying to get them to, the perps to write letters. Like, what kind of message is that sending? What is that telling people to do if they don't like the media in Maine?
13: It tells the people, hey, you've got one shot at a journalist. Make sure it's a good one. You know, that's what it's telling people. And it's encouraging people to violence because there's no consequences. Hey, if you don't like somebody's coverage, take them out. It's crazy times here. It's crazy times.
0: Well, but I think also one of the things that we've seen more is it's not as if elected leaders other than, Janet Mills didn't go out and condemn the attack. You know, Democrats didn't go out and condemn the attack. You know, one senator went out and said, hey, this is no good, you know, whatsoever. But, like, we've had, you know, in Biddeford, the mayor claimed that ICE was sent to assassinate somebody. So, like, these politicians not only aren't telling people to calm down, they're ginning them up.
13: Oh, absolutely. Susan Collins called Joe and made sure that he was okay. But he hasn't heard from, you know, like you said, the governor or any other elected officials in the state, which is just outrageous. And, you know, the mayor put in a proclamation from the city of Biddeford that, you know, President Trump sent ICE agents to assassinate somebody. Not that it was an accidental shooting. Not
0: amazing.
13: That ICE made a, you know, made a mistake, that, you know, that Trump purposely sent ICE agents to Biddeford to do it. You know, words should still matter. They don't seem to matter anymore. But it doesn't matter that Joe Sokol or John Featherston works for the main wire. Why hasn't other politicians spoken up? Or why haven't other, you know, press organizations spoken up and said, hey, this is wrong?
0: Yep.
13: Other main organizations have reported it, but I haven't heard anybody say, hey, you know, our peer at the main wire almost lost his life up in Bangor. This is wrong.
0: Yep.
13: I certainly haven't seen any editorials about it.
0: No, well, remember,
13: I tell you,
0: yeah,
13: as my editor, I would write that article about of somebody, and you know I would.
0: Of course you would. And we saw, you remember, they actually said that man tries to run over another man in Bangor. It's like amazing. They called the reporter another man. It was like awkward copy, but they wanted to avoid saying reporter because of whatever reason. So can you do me a favor, because it's a splash at themainwire.com. Can you introduce people to Scott Harriman, who I think is probably the most vile man in politics?
13: Scott Harriman is a, you know, it's hard to believe, is a state rep in Maine. He is a city councilor in Lewiston and is also on the school committee in Lewiston. And this vile man has been accused by a former tenant of him of climbing into bed with her at least three times. She is a self-proclaimed drug addict and working girl, as they say. And is trying to get her life back in order. But I think the more egregious allegation that she is now saying about Scott Harriman is that when she was a tenant with him, he would drive her to her crack dealer and pay for it and let her do crack in her car. Now, keep in mind, he's a lawmaker.
0: Yeah.
13: And he's allowing this to happen. And to say that the outrage in Lewiston is kind of tempered is an understatement, and I don't understand how this isn't a national news story, much less a bigger story up here in Maine, to be honest with you.
0: Yeah, no, it is, you know, it's amazing.
13: He's covering her about it, and she doesn't care.
0: Oh, is this when you shouted, John? Is this when you shouted?
13: Yes.
0: Yeah, believe it or not, John Featherston shouted because he was one floor above, and outside he shouted to the governor of Maine saying, you know, do you have something to say about these accusations against this city councilor? And she said, don't shout, stop shouting, and ran, jumped into the car and drove away. That's it. That's all we got.
13: I also called the Speaker of the House, Ryan Fecteau, and asked him about it. If the phone don't ring, it's him returning my phone call.
0: Yeah, and this,
13: you know,
0: this is the guy who tossed... Ryan Fecteau, if people don't remember, he's the guy who tossed Laura Libby, right? Locked her out of the chamber?
13: Correct. Yep.
0: Who also locked the main wire out of the chamber, as a matter of fact.
13: Banned me from going in there and covering it, right? Correct, yep.
0: These people... So, like, what's it... See, Massachusetts and Connecticut have the same situation here, where you've got people, like most of the people listening to the show right now, and many of all the people we saw in Auburn, Maine the other day, you've got people who are saying, what's it going to take? Come on, let's make some change. So you wrote about today that Maine's got a $1 billion shortfall, which is going to mean there's going to have to be cuts somewhere, or a tax hike somewhere. What's it going to take to wake people up? And then can we duplicate it and do it in Massachusetts? Because right now it looks like Maura Healey is on a glide path.
13: Well, you know, the most pandering thing that came out of the debate the other night between Bobby Charles, Rick Bennett, and Hannah Pingree up here in Maine was Hannah Pingree says, well, I'm going to deliver a balanced budget. Well, yeah, you are, Hannah, because that's the law. You have to deliver
0: right.
13: A balanced budget. She gave no details of what she was going to cut or what she was going to do to raise revenue or anything. But she, you know, she's pumping up her chest and saying, well, I'm going to deliver a balanced budget. So she has no clue is what she's really indicating. But she's talking about growing, you know, the housing stock and investing in affordable housing and growing Maine Care. but at the same time has no plan to cut the $1.3 billion shortfall that she has. And this is an ongoing shortfall. This isn't just a one-time. You know, this is a reoccurring shortfall. So she has no clue of what she's doing. And it's reminiscent of Maura Healey. Maura Healey has no idea what she's doing in Massachusetts. And it just these one-party blue states in the Northeast, when is it people going to finally wake up and go, we just can't sustain it anymore? And you have to give a Republican another shot because, you know, it's kind of like what Trump said when he ran for president the first time. Why not give me a shot? You know, how could it be worse? Yeah. It couldn't be worse. And, you know, Mike Minow, you know, give him a shot in Massachusetts. Give Bobby Charles a shot in Maine. It can't fundamentally right. be worse. There is zero growth projected for the state of Maine for the next 2 years up here with a budget shortfall. It's going to be Armageddon, and with the price of electricity and home heating oil up here in Maine, people are going yep. to freeze to death this year.
0: Yeah, it doesn't have to be like that. It's the same. You're right. The energy prices in Massachusetts are crazy. Last year in the winter, I have an older house that's fine, but sometimes it costs us almost $1,000 during certain months to get heat in the house. Didn't have to be like that. We could have pipelines. We could have much more or many more energy choices in Maine and Massachusetts. You know, both of us are using Seabrook for energy, Seabrook, New Hampshire. And it's just like, these are all decisions that are made. In Maine, there doesn't have to be syringes, needles all over Portland and Bangor and Lewiston. Doesn't have to be full of shootings. In Massachusetts, it doesn't have to be just corruption where the spouse of a legislator, of a congresswoman, gets a sweetheart contract in Springfield. Like, it doesn't have to be like this. But, like, I'm worried, John, that... And you worked at these Healy hotels packed full of illegals. Speaking of somebody trying to kill you, one of the guys drove through your wall. You know, so, like, it doesn't have to be like this, but is it possible that, like, the too many citizens, too many residents will just stay home because they're just beaten down?
13: Well, if they do, then they are the problem. You know, it's easy to poke holes. And it's easy to say Janet Mills and Maura Healey are the worst governors of their lifetimes, and it's factual, and it's easy to do. But if you don't get up off the couch this year with the way it is so easy to vote nowadays, then the voters are then the problem. Because, you know, if you don't vote, you don't get to complain, and it's easy to vote nowadays. And, you know, elections have consequences, and sometimes they're good consequences, but oftentimes in the Northeast, they're horrific consequences. So get out and vote and make a change. The Northeast has become lawless. The Northeast has become homeless. It's been plagued with drugs and corruption. Enough is enough, people. Get out. Vote.
0: Yeah, we've got to. And you know what, John? Vote early if you can. Do everything that the Democrats are doing. Bank those votes now, in case something happens. Who knows? Because I'm a little sick of having election day
13: today in Maine.
0: Okay, yeah. So that's a great point. I'm a little sick of, John, having election night. First of all, not having results election night anymore is to me so shady and sus. But I'm a little sick of having, you know, election night start a certain way and then suddenly ballots show up. You know, and then you say, wait a second, and this doesn't seem right, and you get banned from social media, and somebody like Shanna Bellows, the Secretary of State of Maine, won't explain to you why a bunch of ballots went towards a Soros-funded NGO. She still hasn't explained what happened.
13: No, but hopefully I'll get a chance to ask her about it tonight, so stay tuned for that.
0: Yeah, good luck. Good luck with her answering anything about that. John Featherston, thank you so much. Awesome work. Stay safe out there, my friend.
13: Thanks, Tom.
0: Thank you. That is John Featherston of The Maine Wire. You can go to themainewire.com. It's interesting that, you know, I've been at The Maine Wire for about 7 months, and it's hot. Maine Wire is hot right now. It's in right now just because so many backwards things are happening. And obviously, all of the stuff with Graham Plattner and just wackiness. Even starting with the Shanna Bellows things from a couple of years ago when she kicked Trump off the ballot. It's like, you know, at some point, if we make the right choices, if Maine makes the right choices, just like Massachusetts, and then maybe these things will quiet down a little bit. But right now, no, no, no. When we get back, we're going to keep tabs on our esteemed media again, especially publicly funded media. The government-run radio is so poisonous, so toxic. And if you're one of these people, I know a bunch of them, and you know a bunch of them. They have, like, Nissan Pathfinders or Range Rovers, and they've got government radio on, and they think that while they're drinking their $17 Starbucks that they're getting a really good education because they're listening to government radio. Well, we have a good example of what that government radio, what that brainwashing sounds like. 844-500-4242. That is the number, 844-500-4242. My name is Tom Shattuck. 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
2: Howie Carr is back.
0: Some good stuff out there. Department of Justice, Civil Rights Division, Department of Justice reaffirmed parents are not terrorists and have the right to direct their children's education. Parents are children's natural providers and protectors, said Harmeet Dhillon. The Biden-Harris DOJ labeled concerned parents as threats for exercising their right to know what was happening at their kids' schools. This Civil Rights Division stands with parents, and we will continue to partner with the Department of Education to enforce parents' rights under federal law. That is good. Parents need all the help they can get. And, like, do you hear about these struggles across the country because the schools have decided to take the kids on gender journeys? Up in Maine, somebody gave a teenage girl a chest binder. A male faculty member who was in his 20s gave her a chest binder. Yeah, I would like people to be in jail who do this, and the DOJ should absolutely be in there and help parents. Absolutely. Absolutely. This is way too far. Oh, Biden was terrible. He was so terrible. He was terrible, and he let... You can say... People like to say that he was a moderate. He wasn't moderate because he jumped on to every hot left-wing policy because his mind was gone. He was the worst. Just the worst. That should be the poll question. Department of Justice. Today, the Justice Department's Weaponization Working Group issued a report detailing how the Biden administration officials at the DOJ explored avenues to prosecute parents and protesters who spoke to school boards and school officials during the COVID-19 pandemic. Records show Biden White House and Justice Department leadership pushed for a memo which sought to find a federal hook to prosecute parents and charge protesters with federal crimes, despite widespread concerns from attorneys and agents. And there's a big letter in there that talks about it. They also apparently bugged Susie. We knew some of this from the Jack Smith stuff, I think. Susie Wild's phone, or they were bugging her or surveilling her somehow. Susie Wild's phone. They were surveilling. She ran Trump's campaign, so they were surveilling what she was up to. These people are just absolute poison. 201 says, Tom, the best way to protect yourself, conservative, is to always carry an idling chainsaw. The best way to protect yourself as a conservative is to carry an idling chainsaw. I have a chainsaw that I use, but it's electric. They're really good, though. But I don't get that cool thing. It kind of sounds like an outboard motor. So that's gone. Having that cool noise is just gone for me. Tom, hotel management and basket weaving are the same as pre-med degree. Just ask them. Yeah, that's what they'll tell you. That's also 201. Stay with us. More Howie Carr Show.
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6: Top New Hampshire Democrats are demanding more transparency about potential ethics probes involving three members of the New Hampshire Supreme Court, while one political candidate says the justices should stop hearing cases. Meanwhile, a prominent defense attorney in the state continues to argue that the justices assigned to his criminal case need to disclose if they're aware of any probe, arguing his client's fate should rest in the hands of judges who aren't subject to potential discipline. The concern stem from the sudden resignation last month by former Chief Justice Gordon McDonald after he admitted to violating the state's judicial code of conduct for his role in an unusual personnel maneuver and $50,000 paid out to a top court staffer. 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
23: The president's back on the campaign trail. Elisa Brady, Fox News, this time heading to Nebraska.
24: We have another massive sold out. They say the lines are, it's already sold out. So, you know, when I go there, they pick up a lot of steam. When I go there, they win. And that's what I'm doing.
23: He and the vice president visiting states typically friendly to Republicans in an effort to rally midterm turnout. President Trump also just telling reporters there were threats against the B-1 bombers the U.S. suddenly withdrew from the U.K. over the weekend. He also says he remains open to direct talks with Iran and that oil prices are coming down, while reiterating Iran will never have a nuclear weapon.
25: We're in a situation right now where we could have chosen peace. And instead, we chose war.
23: The Democratic nominee for Senate in Michigan, Abdul Al-Sayed, also just telling Fox's Martha McCallum, the conflict is part of what has fueled rising costs.
25: Do you think that you're better off now after 2 years of Donald Trump? Do you think that your gas is going to get any less expensive? Do you think that this war is justifiable, or the tariffs in Canada?
23: Also insisting again, the race is not about his relationship with controversial streamer Hassan Piker. El-Sayed is in a tight race with former Republican Congressman Mike Rogers, who calls him a con man. The World Health Organization says the health risk to the general population appears to be low after a possible pneumonic plague death in Russia.
26: A lab worker at a plague institute lab in Siberia has passed away from this mysterious illness, and Russian authorities have responded by contact tracing hundreds of people, quarantine a couple of dozen.
23: Fox's Jillian Turner. The U.S. State Department says it and the CDC are monitoring that situation closely. Stocks finish higher. The Dow up 91 points. The Nasdaq with a record close up 286. 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
13: 60s this afternoon with winds gusting over 30 miles an hour. We eventually fade back with fair skies tonight into the 40s with a lingering breeze continuing into Tuesday. Highs will be in the 50s in the afternoon with sunshine. Frosty start early Wednesday. Otherwise, we're looking at sunshine and 60s in the afternoon. And back up near 70 with some sunshine on Thursday. From Stormwatch 9 Weather Center, I'm meteorologist Kevin Skorupa.
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0: Good day, I am Tom Shattuck. I'm in for Howie Carr. I'm from the Main Wire. Always glad to hang out. Let's see, 508 says, Shattuck, Tish James, looks like your taillight busted. That is, I got another big, my friend, though this, that's my friend's taillight who got busted, by the way, who's looking to find a way around getting an inspection sticker. But I'm having other car situations now. This is crazy. Listen to this. I'm not disparaging anybody or anything. But you know, I have to get a windshield replaced. The windshield's broken. I have to get replaced. I'm not trying to get anything for free here, so don't worry about it. But so I get the windshield replacer guys. It's a company I'd never heard of any before. And the windshield replacer guys say, okay, so we replaced your windshield, but we've messed up your camera, front camera that tells you how far you are away from things in the front, because it's on that windshield. So we have to get another windshield and replace it to make sure. They call it like the calibration or something. And then now they've ghosted me. The windshield guys have ghosted me. I keep calling to say, are you coming? And anyway, it's funny. You just don't. Generally, I don't know. It's okay. We'll be fine. But I'll figure it out. That's not your problem whatsoever. If you're watching, by the way, on Rumble video, you would have seen my son just walk into my studio here. And this is good. This is good behavior. They're raking the leaves, and he wants to use the leaf blower so he can blow the leaves at his brother. And I'll take that. I'll take that. Now, does that mean that he's going to blow the leaves at his brother and onto the neighbor's lawn? It's possible. But the neighbor has landscapers, so is that any no harm, no foul? Is that what that means? 207 means... Oh, they'll say one good thing about my house. So my house is 300 years old, and it is... it's partly falling apart. Sometimes if the wind blows the right way, it blows through the house, which is interesting. And there's a cistern.

0: down like five blocks. So quite often, if I am behind on the leaves, which I might be because I'm doing charity work or working with orphaned puppies, very occasionally we'll say all of my leaves will blow literally down my driveway and down the state highway, just out of sight, out of mind. It is a lovely thing. Of course, I go and retrieve all those leaves and anything else that might be there. Of course, obviously, because I'm a good person. Why wouldn't I? Okay, so let's see. 207 says, if the main wire could use some security, I'm a former bouncer, 6'4.5. That's 6'4.5. So, will the shoes... Okay, 6.5 feet tall and 315 pounds. So you're a big guy. So I will tell you that the only time I've ever had security was we had a guy one time up in Maine who had our backs during after the Biddeford thing. This is a big dude. You felt quite secure with him around. You never know. We didn't have him, you know, when Featherston got hit in the head with a skateboard. Although that was just a day later. We probably should have. But there's some people up there. There's also. Men, I will just say this, that the staff of the Maine Wire, the staff who are located in Maine, one of them just bought a burner, as a matter of fact. Some of them also have other means of protection. But thank you. Well, keep it in mind. Do feel free to send me an email if you are available. Okay. I want to tell you about my adventure with National Public Radio. I do not listen on purpose. Well, no, I shouldn't say that. I don't listen because I want to listen. I listen because I want to see what they're thinking and talking about over there. And so, usually, you know, I get all the Howie podcasts and the Grace podcasts, and I listen to every single one of them. But by Saturday, like midday usually, I'm out. I'm out of stuff. So I'll throw on National Public Radio, the government-sponsored radio, and see what they're up to. And remember, there are people, and I've worked with some people, who have only ever read the Boston Globe and listened to state-run radio. This is really a thing. It's horrifying to me to think that somebody would do that and think that they're getting comprehensive news coverage, because obviously they're not. But some people think they're getting comprehensive news coverage. And that's the world we live in. So this is... Let me tell you. Let me just read it here. I'm going to play it here. So this is... I turn on National Public Radio, and it occurred to me, I hear this this interview happening, and it was like so perfect. I thought, wow. Just like that. It's the first thing I turned on. I actually had the car on. I was eating peanuts. Peanuts. As VB said to Giles one day. I was eating peanuts in the car this Saturday. Don't ask me why. And I put on the government-run radio, and I hear this story. This ridiculous story. This is Cut 12. This is by, if you haven't heard the weekend person, her name is Aisha. Aisha. Yes, it's Aisha. And she is talking to Raqib Naikthath. It's behind the rise of South Asian hate crimes. Yes, how public radio is this? That's exactly right. And let's listen to this. Imagine this is the only thing you ever get for news. And it's this story and one other just like it and another one just like it, another one just like it. Can you imagine how the world looks to you? This is Cut 12.
1: Over the past couple of years, there's been a rise in online hate against people of South Asian descent. Much of it directed at public figures, Democrats like Kamala Harris and Zohran Mamdani, and also prominent Republicans like Kash Patel and Vivek Ramaswamy. A new report finds that this sort of...
0: We can pause for a second here. I just want to start by saying hate is not a scientific word. It is a subjective word. There's just a rise in hate. Hate's increasing. Yep, it's increasing. Yep, it's hate. It's like saying there's been a rise in hope. How do you know? What is that? That's inaccurate.

0: not descriptive enough concept. But okay, we're going to buy in. NPR, I'm sorry, but government radio is telling us there's a rise in hate crime, so we can continue from there.
1: On X, in terms of monthly posts between January 2024 and June 2026, researchers say some of it's coming from politicians, including a Texas Railroad Commission candidate who caused an uproar last month, and from the federal government. Rakib Naik is the executive director of the Center for the Study of Organized Hate and co-author.
0: We can pause it right there for a moment. What do we think Rakib Naik, from the Study of Organized Hate, director of Organized Hate, what do we think he's going to find? Do we think he's going to find some hate or not? Another trick of words, the all-important Texas Railroad Commissioner, the NPR lady says, as if that's a thing. But the director of hate, I'm going to guess, Jared, I'm going to guess that he doesn't find any hate. We can take it from there.
1: He joins us now. Thank you for being here.
2: Thank you for having me.
1: So, obviously, you know, hatred directed towards South Asians is not a new phenomenon.
0: Hatred.
1: But we are seeing a significant surge. Why this group specifically, and why now?
2: It's a mix of hostile immigration rhetoric, xenophobic nationalism, long-standing racism,
0: Trump,
2: and this growing visibility of South Asians in the public American life, as well as the economic anxiety around immigration and H-1B visas.
0: Trump.
2: And on top of it, social media amplifying all of it.
0: Trump.
2: And this is being framed through these great replacement narratives.
1: A lot of this, from what you're saying, is about this great replacement theory. This idea that whites are being replaced by other races and ethnicities.
2: Correct.
1: You looked at online hate, like posts and things of that nature. How does that correlate with actions offline?
2: We often see that online hate can serve as a pathway to radicalization and violence. These narratives have figured out in some of the deadliest far-right terrorist attacks of recent years. From
0: far-right terrorist attacks. There you go. That's good enough, Jared. I've polluted the Harley Carr Radio Network enough with that. But I love that, too. The Great Replacement Theory. Yes, the Great Replacement. The Great Replacement. You know, 15 years ago, the left loved the Great Replacement Theory. It's a left guy who now I think is with AEI, who a progressive who came out with a whole book about the replacement theory, and they were celebrating the fact that more Hispanic voters were replacing Caucasian conservative voters, and it was a big celebration until the Hispanic voters changed their minds, and now it's not. But this, like, this is such a canard. The whole thing, everything that she's saying is ridiculous, and hatred, as we know, is a bad thing. And all he's doing is saying, exactly what she and the NPR audience want to hear, which is that Trump is doing it. It's all Trump. Now, it's government radio. So, in other words, they get taxpayer money, unless Doge got rid of that. I'm never sure what got turned off and what didn't. All I know is that Elon Musk is responsible for 450 billion deaths in Africa because he went in and made cuts to USAID. That's what I'm told. But the funny thing is that, like, there's no reason to believe that anything here that's being said has any veracity at all. And so she said, we're going to do a segment on Southeast Asian hate. Now, I guarantee you that most people and many people in the audience, not because they're dumb, but because they have lives, couldn't exactly pinpoint what Southeast Asian hate is. But it's fine. It's ubiquitous. They tell us it's everywhere. And so they're government radio. They're getting money, so they must know, right? Nobody knows. They don't know anything. But where's the guest saying there isn't more hate? Nope, they don't have a guest for that. And that is our foray into public radio. Oh, I apologize for this segment. 844-500-4242. 844-500-4242. My name is Tom Shattuck. 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
14: R is back.
0: Yeah, what is the most useless degree out there? I would say, I would say hotel management is one of them. Absolutely. Just work at a hotel. They're going to put you on a track. They are so sick of losing everybody after 2 months. They're going to put you on a track of of management anyway, if you're half competent. That's what I say to almost anything. Almost anything, except if it's engineering stuff, which I don't get. I know a guy, here's a good tip for you. I know a guy who worked at a computer certification place. So they'd get you the Microsoft Network Engineer certification and all those certifications that you'd needed, whatever. He worked there as an AV guy. So he'd just go set up monitors for classes and things like that. And they gave him free certifications as part of their benefits package. And he just got himself certified to the hilt and went on to do very well. He invented stuff and things like, software and things like that. There are hacks out there, guys. Let's go. What's a good hack? Maybe that's what I should ask. What's a good hack? 844-500-4242. 844-500-4242. 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Jared, what is the poll question and what are the results thus far?
15: Today's poll question, which you can vote in at HowieCarShow.com, is college worth it? Absolutely, sometimes, rarely, or no.
0: I'm so stuck between rarely and no. I'll say rarely.
15: 22% of the audience says rarely. 55% say sometimes. 18% say no. 5% say absolutely.
0: Does anybody go into college? Like, I don't think people learn like that anymore. If you have, especially with the internet, especially with YouTube, if you have a thirst for knowledge, are you just not getting the knowledge put into your head until you pay $50,000 for somebody to do it? Could that really be a thing?
15: Well, it's funny you're talking about that, because my wife and I were homeschooling, and I was telling her, you know, if it does turn out somehow that he's, like, physics-minded or something like that, you can go online and you can find Richard Feynman, other physicists, actually giving lectures. So you can go right to the source now without paying a bunch of money to a professor who's going to interpret it some way. And I'm not down on professors. It's what they do. But, you know, it's like you can just go right to the source now. And so if he wants to do that, and at the same time, we're not spending money so he learns some pointless skill to get credits, yeah, then you can do that. So education is not, even in the past 15 years, has changed so much.
0: Totally agree. We homeschooled for maybe 2 years until we ran out of COVID came. You know, there was a big an outbreak, Jared, and they had to close all the businesses because that was the only way to handle it for some reason. They had to close all the businesses, including mine. So the less I got employed, the more we couldn't afford to have either of us stay home anymore, which was terrible. But that COVID did it to us. But our kids got so far ahead with the limited homeschooling that they had. They were through the roof on reading and on mathematics. This is all thanks to my wife. It is so much better. It's tough to do, and it's not easy, and I'm sure that your wife is, you know, there are challenges. But, man, you are going to run circles around the public school kids by homeschooling. And if you can do it, I mean, what a lovely thing, too. My wife painted, like, made a nice little schoolroom for them and painted chairs and things. She gets sad thinking about that she can't. And now we have to deprogram them when they come back from their school to let them know that gender wasn't a choice that a doctor made when they were a kid. Great. All right. Tom Shattuck here on the Howie Carr Show. Stay with us.
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17: 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I got tagged in Iraq, 2006. 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
25: 60s this afternoon with winds gusting over 30 miles an hour. We eventually fade back with fair skies tonight into the 40s with a lingering breeze continuing into Tuesday. Highs will be in the 50s in the afternoon with sunshine. Frosty start early Wednesday. Otherwise, we're looking at sunshine and 60s in the afternoon and back up near 70 with some sunshine on Thursday. From Stormwatch 9 Weather Center, I'm meteorologist Kevin Skorupa.
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0: Tom Shattuck in for Howie Carr. How are you? Usually I'm over. Howie's back tomorrow. I'm usually at the main one. I did want to say, I did have an original thought. Is it, you know, our immigration, how we're handling immigration enforcement here is gotten better and better. It's no longer the Fox News style Christy Noem, big, loud way to go about it. It's more, you know, getting the job done and just executing quietly, and that's effective, which we like, which we need, obviously. And we're seeing more of that. I should have brought that up with Featherston. We're seeing more of that, you know, Massachusetts as well. And it is doing things more subtly. I wasn't for Christy Noem riding on a four-wheeler wearing camo. I didn't need that at all. But you want to have Holman and that other guy who they've pushed out. You want to have make a presence felt. I have no problem with that whatsoever. And you're never going to win people over who say they have a problem with that, because they're just going to have a problem with everything Trump does. There's not going to be anything that Trump does that they're ever going to be okay with. We've seen this. It's emotional at this point. 844-500-4242. Let's go to the phone, shall we? Let's go to Mr. Garcia. Hey, Mr. Garcia. Welcome. You're on with Tom.
1: Hey, how you doing, Tom? My arm hurt. I had the vaccine, what they call shingle vaccine, and my arm is hurting. Oh, my Lord God. It's very important every man to get shingle vaccine, or women.
0: The shingles, I've heard that the shingles are very painful.
1: Oh, painful, the doctor say. Very painful, and take a month to heal. A month, and you might be out work, and maybe a month or 3 weeks. It's very dangerous. I want to ask you a question. If Trump get 2024, almost 78 million people vote. If we get 78 million, we can win the midterm.
0: If he gets big turnout, yeah, absolutely. But how is he going to do that, Mr. Garcia? They just don't show up. He's telling them to. Maybe they will. But you, with the big guy not running, man, sometimes they just don't show up in the numbers.
1: Again, in New Jersey, Booker, the election here in New Jersey, Booker going to win big, because this guy, Murphy, he's not doing nothing to promote the for senator in New Jersey. We never heard about Murphy. And that is crazy here in New Jersey.
0: Yeah.
1: I think this jerk, Bob Booker, going to win again.
0: Booker, Spartacus, you know, is a man who wants to be president. Well, who knows? Maybe he'll if he gets nominated for the Democrats for president, you know, maybe he'll drop out of his seat. Or maybe if he wins, if he becomes president, it's not impossible, Mr. Garcia. But it's not probable. He is kind of a clown. Cory Booker he keeps trying, and he has his good days sometimes. I've heard him give a pretty good speech, but he just can't sustain. The Democrats, their party is in deep kimchi. You know, I know that Trump isn't polling well, but the Democrats aren't polling well either. Americans despise the Democratic Party. Democrats are still angry at the Democratic Party for pulling the Biden-Kamala thing. And by the way, though they despise the party for pulling the Biden-Kamala thing, and thanks for the call, Mr. Garcia, they may bring her back. They may nominate her. Unbelievably, they may nominate her. And she's as vacuous as ever. She's got nothing to say. She hasn't studied a thing to be able to riff on a thing, but it doesn't stop her, because she goes and riffs on things anyway. And that's when she's doing wheels in the bus go round and round, and these concentric circles, or whatever those things are, where she likes the space in the middle. Or she'll riff about how she loved to smoke pot in the early 80s listening to Tupac, who was 4 at the time. So, like,
2: wheels on the bus go round and round.
0: Oh, that's a killer. That's a killer. Another problem that
2: I
0: they
2: went
0: have.
2: Off script a little bit.
0: Freedom! Oof.
2: That was freedom!
0: Even the voice wavering in the middle of the freedom thing was tough. And here's another thing. Democrats also have a guy problem. They can't, like, what are they nominating? James Tallarico? Okay. I'll go with it if you want me to. James Tallarico is a, is just as guy-ish, I'll say, as Tim Walz. These are manly men. These are manly men. I think it's very normal for a man who is hunting to say, I'm going to crush a Mountain Dew after this. I think that's normal, I think. That's normal.
3: It is painful to watch.
0: Yeah, the closest thing they have is Newsom. Like, he's a guy you know who, okay, well, he's not gay. We know that. Because he's destroyed several lives. But he's a snake. So, like, who else do they have? They've got nobody. 844-500-4242. Let's go to Alan. Hey, Alan, what's going on?
4: Hi, Tom. Thanks for taking my call.
0: Pleasure.
4: I want to make a comment about NPR, but first, if you would let me, I want to make a comment as well about these pearl-clutching Democrats and how they're trying to drag young men into the mud right now. I just want to let everybody know, I know you know, Tom, but maybe the rest of the listeners need to know, is that there's men that are pretending to be women in Maine prisons right now. There are men, everybody. There are men in the prisons right now raping women, using their advantage over them. I mean, God only knows what's going on in those prisons. So I don't want to say anything because there's Democrats that are controlling these prisons and they're controlling everything that's happened up here in the state. And there's men that are in the bathrooms with our young girls and there's men that are in the locker rooms with our young girls. So all these Democrats can't say nothing, because if they want to say anything, they have to first face up what they're doing right there with our young women and with what's going on in our prisons.
0: That's such a great point, Alan. Hold on. That's a great point you make. I was talking to my wife about this today, and you're right. If they're all for sticking the screws to a guy if he's around sexual assault, if it's white college frat bros. But if it's somebody human trafficking women, if it's an illegal alien, no. He gets a pass. It's amazing the double standard these people have. And you're right. It is happening in Maine, where they are in prisons, and they're abusing them. They're putting them in the same cells. We've talked about that in the Maine Wire, where this guy, who's like 300-something pounds, is beating up this woman, she alleges. And they're not doing anything about it. They're saying, sucks to be you. Walk it off. Sorry. You're right, man. We got a problem, Alan.
4: And Tom, he's a murderer as well, everybody.
0: Yeah.
4: He's a convicted murderer.
0: He murdered his mother and father and dog.
4: Exactly. Thank you, Tom, for saying that. And if I may, hold on, Tom. You made me listen to NPR. You made me listen to that in my head. I had to get an extra roll of duct tape out, because for years the Southern Poverty Law Center was a club for the Democrats. It was an actual weapon, that club over the head of any Republican. For years, I enjoyed listening to Rush Limbaugh tell us everything about the Southern Poverty Law Center, and now we found out that they're being paid. And this is how Joe Biden, supposedly, everybody, got himself involved with that last election. It was those tiki torches. Well, this is all manufactured, everybody. This is called manufactured hate, because there's real hate, everybody, and it's being aimed at the Jews, and it's being aimed at Christians. Just to ask Charlie Kirk, there's real hate out there. Thank you, Tom, for taking my call.
0: Well said, Alan. Man, I would suggest, and thanks to the colleagues, I would suggest that you start yourself a podcast, because you got something to say, and you're absolutely right on that. Yeah, the SPLC is a fraud organization, has been for decades, and they've been planting and starting some of these racial events. It's amazing. And then they show up to protest them, and they, you know, author thoughtful editorials about it. It's such a fraud. The left does this stuff. They get so excited when they can pretend that something's a noose, which they just tied, of course, and then roll with it. They love this stuff, and they're trying to make the race aspect happen with as much as they can. And you're right. There's nothing more dangerous for women and children than the left. They're not there protecting you. They are there, in some ways, encouraging you, if you're a young woman, to kill yourself in Canada. That's what progressivism is. We had Dan on earlier, Steiner, and he talked about how, you know, pretty soon it's going to be selling organs. I think he's right. These people are not there helping you. These people are frauds. That's a great segue, actually, to a cut that I have that I want to play, and then I'll get to your calls. This is from Bill Maher, from Bill Maher's show, Real Time with Bill Maher, which I do listen to, and I do quite like. Sometimes I get angry, but I do like. Maher is one of the least insane Democrats now that exist. This is a guy named Anand Gindharadas. You've seen him on MSNBC, believe me. He's got like this really tall white hair. It's dumb. Anyway, the topic is homelessness and the homelessness in blue cities, because Maher made the point that, yeah, all this homeless problem, the real problem with homelessness and like drug use and the things are happening in big blue cities. And that's true because obviously these NGOs are supplying them and making money off of having this problem exist in cities. But listen to Anand Gindharadas' reasoning for why this stuff is happening in blue cities. This is quite a twist. This is cut 11.
5: Cities are very unfairly labeled as these problem centers by Donald Trump and others. And one thing is worth remembering. If you look at the population of, well, all people in cities, particularly people who come to cities from elsewhere, but particularly homeless and other vulnerable people in cities. You look at youth homeless. A pretty large chunk of those people who end up in cities were failed in some other parts of this country. Okay? In the fraction of youth homeless who are LGBTQ, whatever, pretty high. So there are a lot of families in this country who fail the first duty of family, which is to love your kids more than any other thing. And there's a lot of families in this country that look at some verse in some book and their child's face and choose the verse in the book over their child's face and drive their children out of Nebraska or out of Florida or out of Idaho. And those kids come to San Francisco and those kids come to New York and those kids go to Chicago. And we have friends giving dinners with them. You live in LA. You are surrounded by people who have those kind of stories. And so cities, every time someone is sleeping on a subway bench in a city, the rest of America can sort of say, ah, look at these cities. But we are holding a lot of your people who you fail to love and take care of.
0: Some verse in some book. There you go. You got to it, Anand Gindharadas. You got to it. You got to slam the Bible, okay? In the stupid MAGA Christians that I'm sure you hate. Some verse in some book. You drove them out of their houses. We're trying to protect them and make them safe and responsible and make sure their lives are fruitful and robust. We're not trying to, encourage them to find their gender journey. Guy, what a punk, huh? Some verse in some book. Oh, my goodness, you're so smart. Wow, you can belittle the Bible. You're so cool. One of these glib people who probably says, you think really that they fit two of every animal on a boat? Really? Wow, nobody's ever thought of that hit on the Bible before. Oh, that is so... this arrogance. So, okay, so you, Mr. Progressive, what you've done is all of your verses in some book that you guys have on your policies, all of your verses attract people to the cities where you give them needles and drugs and methadone and oxycodone and everything else, and you allow them to be zombified in cities and to stand up and freeze to death and get stabbed or knifed or stab somebody else. That's what you've done, Mr. Know-It-All. That's what you've done. You've made these cities hell holes, and you're attracting people to them because they get free stuff in the hell holes. And you can see it in Boston Common in Boston. You can see it in Portland, Maine, in Lewiston, Maine, in Worcester, Massachusetts, Springfield, Massachusetts. Now I'm told by some of you guys from Vermont that you're seeing it in Burlington, Vermont, which didn't used to be like that. Those are your policies that have done this. Some verse in some book, jerk. 844-500-4242. I promise when we come back we're going to get those phone calls. 844-500-4242. My name is Tom Shattuck. This is the Howie Carr Show. 844-500-4242. Hold on one second. One second, Jared. Give me a second. My friend, you heard, by the way, you heard John Featherston talk about buying a burner, less lethal weapon, which he did. in Maine because they're attacking everybody. Imagine a scenario where you or your loved ones face a threat. Your first instinct might be to resort to lethal force, but it's crucial to consider a safer, less lethal alternative first to avoid the legal complications associated with firearms. That's what John Featherston did. Introducing Byrna, Byrna's less lethal pistol launcher. This device is equipped with tear gas and kinetic ammunition and designed to incapacitate an attacker for up to 40 minutes, providing a critical window for you to escape or get help while minimizing the risk of permanent harm. Here's a real-life account from a Byrna customer named Adam. While heading to his night shift, Adam encountered a road-raging driver who swerved dangerously, stopped abruptly, and aggressively approached him. Remaining calm, Adam dialed 911 and armed himself with his Byrna launcher. He aimed the laser at the aggressor's chest, which immediately de-escalated the situation, and the driver returned to his vehicle and awaited the police. The officers confirmed that Adam's non-lethal response was perfectly judged. That night, Byrna didn't just prevent a potential tragedy, it saved two lives with is legal in all 50 states, requires no background checks, and can be conveniently shipped directly to your door. 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
7: Howie Carr is back.
0: Ooh. Let's go right to the phones here. Let's go to James. Hey, James, what's going on? You're on with Tom Shattuck.
13: Yeah.
0: Hey, James.
13: You know, it's funny. You're talking about these... Hello, Tom.
0: Hey.
13: You're talking about these guys that were... Hello. Yeah, you're talking about these guys that were padding out their resumes and saying they don't know what PowerPoint is. Well, I mean, so what? Anyone can say anything. But, you know, it reminded me of the movie Gone with the Wind, when the girl, Kizzy, I was like, yeah, I know all about birth and babies. And when Olivia de Havilland's character was going to have a baby and they called her up, she said, I don't know nothing about birth and no babies.
0: You know? My goodness.
13: It was funny. It's pretty typical. What's that? Go ahead.
0: That's a great reference. It's been... these guys were very blatant. I mean, they were going to need to do PowerPoints, but they were great. One of the guys worked as a dispatcher at a taxi place, and I think like one of our car battery died or something at my house. Bang! He shows up with a car battery, no questions asked. This is the kind of, you need a guy like this in your life. 844-500-4242. The best thing is he's probably listening right now. 844-500-4242. Oh, my goodness. We've got some great audio, and the chump line is coming up as well. So don't go anywhere. And I'll get to your texts as well. Stay with us. This is the Howie Carr Show.
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17: Megan Hageman, a candidate for Merrimack County Attorney, has received the endorsement of all three Merrimack County Commissioners, Steve Shurtleff, Stuart Tracci, and David Lovelian II. Shurtleff, a Democrat and former Speaker of the House, joined Tracci and Lovelian, both Republicans, in endorsing the GOP nominee. Shurtleff said Hageman brought prosecutorial experience from her time with the New Hampshire Attorney General's office and her current work with the Merrimack County Attorney's Office. Tracci praised Hageman for her legal background and leadership, saying she was extremely well qualified for the important position. Lovelian also praised the candidate for her work with the Attorney General's Office. 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
18: Never getting out of prison. I'm Lisa Brady, Fox News. Caleb Flynn, the former pastor and American Idol contestant, convicted last week of killing his wife in Ohio, just sentenced to life in prison with no chance of parole after sobbing as he apologized first to his two preteen daughters.
19: I want to be there for your most important moments. And for that, I'm sorry.
18: Also saying he doesn't know if he'll ever be able to hear his statement. A statement from his daughters was read for them in court. One saying, "You chose to kill the only mother I ever had." But Flynn, who admits lying about many things, still insists he's not the killer.
19: I am not lying. What I say, I did not kill my wife.
18: Prosecutors say he shot and killed Ashley in their bed and staged the scene to look like a home break-in after many text messages to his then-mistress about wanting to kill his wife. President Trump says a threat linked to Iran is why U.S. B-1 bombers were moved out of the U.K. over the weekend.
21: We had a threat, and if we're going to be threatened, we'll just move them, and that sort of alleviates that. And we actually know the people that made the threat, and they got themselves in a big trouble.
18: Pentagon officials say the military remains ready to launch operations anywhere, anytime. The bombers were based at an airbase in England, suspected of being the target of a possible terror plot. Counterterror police there arresting six suspects and releasing them on bail. The president taking questions at the head of his latest midterm rally.
22: President Trump is making his rounds across the country, trying to increase voter turnout ahead of the midterms. He is calling this a 32-day campaign blitz in that effort today, taking him here to Grand Island, which is in the heart of Nebraska's farm country.
18: Fox's Alex Hogan. This as the vice president heads to Alaska, 29 days left to counter Democrat attacks on issues including cost of living. 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
31: Every president loses seats in the midterms. People are saying Trump, you know, he should have waited to knock out Iran until after the midterms. But the president wasn't looking at the polls. He's not looking at the next few months. He's focused on the next few years, decades. Iran was a major threat. And now it's not. That's good for you, your children, and your grandchildren. That's how he sees it. Major combat operations were over in 39 days. And today, oil sailing out of the strait at almost the same clip it was before the war started. Now, if presidents put off solving problems until after the elections, nothing would ever get done, and problems would multiply. The president has a tiny window to make history. But the political press, they report on the president through the prism of a politician, trying to help his party every 2 years, instead of seeing him as a leader who's trying to help his country for the next 100.
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8: 60s this afternoon with winds gusting over 30 miles an hour. We eventually fade back with fair skies tonight into the 40s with a lingering breeze continuing into Tuesday. Highs will be in the 50s in the afternoon with sunshine. Frosty start early Wednesday. Otherwise, we're looking at sunshine and 60s in the afternoon and back up near 70 with some sunshine on Thursday. From Stormwatch 9 Weather Center, I'm meteorologist Kevin Skorupa.
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0: Time shot again for Howie. Howie is back tomorrow. 844-500-4242. You can text Howie to 617-213-1066. 617-213-1066. I have been watching the Russian flu. Trump just talked about it. There's a way, he said he's concerned about it. There's way too many, this audio's terrible. It's got the chopper in the background, so it's, you can barely hear it. But we'll see. Whatever it is, if it comes over here, we don't shut the country down for anything.
25: Fauci.
0: Oh, what a time that was.
25: He had a collaboration with some Chinese scientists.
0: I had forgotten about that. That's great. It is now time for the Chump Line. The Chump Line is the recorded message service of the Howie Carr Show. Let's let it fly.

0: my trip to Florida by a day because I got offered to sell my new book, Mass Corruption Volume 2, The Text, at a political event in Maine. It turned out to be a Troy Jackson family reunion. I haven't seen this much kissing and debauchery since I was at Deerfield.
1: Hey there, Pilgrim.
0: Help!
2: Ooh. Oh, my goodness. Yeah, so I have found out that where Troy's from, there is no shortage. This is, hey, guys, I know that we're booming into Maine right now, but what I found this weekend from being in Auburn was the word in the street is there's a lot of that going on up in Troy's neighborhood. It is interesting still that he has not married his his second cousin and mother of his children. That's interesting. He's an interesting guy. I think he's going to lose, and I think he deserves to lose. So, here we go.
3: The Bangor Daily News says they always tell the truth, and then they stick their hand out for a donation.
2: Yeah, I think they're one of the ones that gets a little kiss in the mail from the governor. Pretty sure. I'll have to go to my mole, Featherston, to find out for sure. But, yeah, the Bangor Daily News, Portland Press Herald, these people give most of this stuff a good leaving alone. And so, yeah, you got to wonder, I mean, they're in the family, right? So why would they be wanting to scrutinize all the Medicaid scams that are going on, or all of the autism home scams that are going on, or all the Chinese marijuana grows that are going on? They're in the same tent as these people. These are bros. Today's Chump Line is brought to you by Eden Rafferty, attorneys at law. Whether it's injury law or family law,

0: is, you know what, he's kind of, I've got a guy down the street from me who mows his lawn shirtless, and he's a fat guy too, but he owns it. He's one of those guys who could do that. Chris Christie doesn't really own it, except when he's doing something like eating. He doesn't know that we can see him when he's at Yankee Stadium, you know, with a family-sized thing of M&Ms. The guy, man, come on. He was just in Maine, too. That's not a good... he was just in Maine helping out Bobby Charles. And come on, let's get somebody else up there. Let's get the T-Man himself up there.
1: I am so excited Uncle Bernie is coming to Maine to lend his legendary effectual clout to Troy Hot Pants Jackson. Talk about handing Senator Collins a slam dunk.
0: Yeah. Yeah, Bernie Sanders, who is 100% against all AI, by the way. He's not just data centers. He doesn't like AI at all, which is possibly the future for Mainers. But, yeah, Bernie Sanders, he is not... I mean, he's popular because socialism, saying that the other guy has all the money, is popular. But Bernie can't... I mean, but Troy Jackson can't do it like Bernie, and he can't do it like Graham Platner. He's missing a part of the charisma it takes. Because whatever you say about Bernie, he runs his own ship when it comes to the way he communicates. He's weird and rude, but he does his own thing. Troy Jackson is overcoached, but still sounds like he's got narcolepsy when he speaks. He is not a good candidate.
2: If you fear being groped inappropriately, avoid MIT's sexual assault factory.
0: Yeah.
2: Because if you go, you'll be deemed a hoe. And it must be true since it came from AOC.
0: Yeah. Do we think that that is true? Do we also think that her other story is true? She's lied about so much. She's lied about so much. How he talked about it, you guys played that cut on Friday. And look, she's lied. First of all, the whole put-on thing about kids in cages where she pretended to cry. She pretended to be handcuffed, remember that? And then she pretended that the people, the guy with the antlers was banging down her door trying to rape her during January 6th. Yeah, I don't believe her. And so Trump line caller made a great point. Like, if she's so worried about people being drunken girls being taken advantage of in the rape factory, why would she go on to be a bartender? Why would she be an accessory to all that? She is, and somebody did call on the Trump line Friday and disparage the video of her dancing on the roof at BU. Don't disparage that. That is a great piece of video, and that is the one part of her legacy that I think we should all tip our hats to.
3: Ira Mayer, it's October, which means it's one of my favorite times of the year, pumpkin spice shiver season.
0: Are there any good pumpkin drinks? I guess there's a pumpkin beer. But Jared, did you realize, I just found out today, and if it's you who told me, I apologize, did you realize that Oktoberfest is supposed to take place in September?
4: That was not me, and I did not know that. Seems odd.
0: It's the day in September when you, like, celebrate the incoming crop. What's that called when you... harvest.
4: Harvest.
0: Yes. So that's what it is. So it doesn't take place... Yeah, which is... That blew me away. I mean, it doesn't blow me... I like the idea of Oktoberfest because having beer outside can be fun. And it's very fun. And we went a couple of years ago to this bar, my wife and I, to this bar, and they had an Oktoberfest thing, and all the waitresses were dressed as St. Pauli girl, you know, when those outfits, you know, those are really kind of sexy outfits. And for the heck of it, I said, hey, Alice, we should do a show, our podcast, and have you get one of those. And she said, okay. And she got one. So that Oktoberfest means a lot to me. A lot to me. So there is my podcast called Tom Shattuck's Burn Barrel. You will find an episode in there of Alice Shattuck, and she's wearing one of those things if you want to, go enjoy that, which is kind of cucky of me to say, but I guess I should talk to our marriage counselor about that. Moving on.
5: Hey, Tom, I understand your obsession with AOC, but just remember, beauty fades while stupid lasts forever.
0: Yeah, I don't think beauty has faded with AOC. Would we say she's as thin as she's always been? No. And I am part of the heavier community. I'm allowed to say that. I still think she's very pretty. But I don't like the too skinny either. This Katie Britt now, who I loved, she's lost some weight. And come on. Come on, ladies. Contact me. Consult with me before you start doing weight.

0: fluctuations.
1: 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Thank you for calling Howie Carr, you chump.
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2: Help! I delayed my trip to Florida by a day because I got offered to sell my new book, Mass Corruption, Volume 2 of the Text, at a political event in Maine. It turned out to be a Troy Jackson family reunion. I haven't seen this much kissing and debauchery since I was at Deerfield.
3: Hey there, Pilgrim.
2: Help!
0: Ooh, was that a situation at Deerfield? Oh, wait, there was a situation at Deerfield, wasn't there? Subsequently, not I don't think in Howie's class. That is interesting. I was also at a private school in high school for a couple of years, which later on had a little bit of a problem. It was a Catholic private school. I don't think there are any priests there anymore. But, yeah, there was a situation. All of these schools have a situation. The school that's in town... school, and it used to be a Catholic like boarding school, and I don't know, I haven't heard any stories, but you know, I mean, by the way, I don't, I'm gonna leave the Catholics alone here, because it's, we need more religion, and they've had a tough time of it, but certainly that scandal was no bueno for those folks. But there are other people from other denominations as well that are problematic, but that was my situation up there. 844-500-4242. That is number 844-500-4242. My name is Tom Shattuck. 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
11: That is not true.
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0: You know, my guilty pleasure is, I know this is not the Eagles, it's Tom Petty, but there's an Eagles documentary on Netflix, a few years old, I think. It's fantastic. Fantastic. Yeah, you know, we got to someday talk about how underrated Joe Walsh is and how he deserves a lot more credit for, I forgot what his band, what was his band name? He was in a band before the Eagles. James Gang. The James Gang. We got to talk about the importance of the James Gang at some point. Today's poll question is brought to you by Tux Trucks GMC. 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Jared, what is the poll question, or what are the results thus far?
1: Today's poll question, which you can vote in at HowieCarShow.com, is college worth it? Absolutely, sometimes, rarely, or no?
0: I'm going to stick with rarely.
1: 20% of the audience now says rarely. Sometimes is in the lead at 56%, 19% for no, and 4% for absolutely.
0: Yeah. There are some. Well, I guess it wouldn't. I guess we're not really talking trade schools, but I can tell you that the most inspirational or depressing things, because I figure after I heard this young lady talk about this, I figured, oh, well, I've wasted my life. There's a young lady who is 20 years old who works down the street at a haircutting place, one of these chains, and she got some certificate to do haircutting stuff. She was good at it. And she was engaged to a guy who had just gotten his pipe fitting, whatever. He took a trade to do it, and now he was in the on course to do whatever. And they planned on buying a house this year. This was last year, so this year. I thought, wow, these people are like 20 years old and are so ahead of the game, so doing it right. And it's just like, it is. Think about it. Before you go to college, just because everybody else is doing it, everybody else is mediocre. Okay? Everybody else is mediocre. I would just think about it. And once again, once the college bubble collapses, I think it'll be that, and it's just going to collapse. The high school like rates are down 10-15% in some places. There's not enough kids heading off to colleges. So these colleges are going to be more empty than previously. And we've already seen some of this stuff happen, but I know that, like, UVM is way down. Okay, let's see. Senator Mark Kelly, who's really sold his soul. I think he's Gabby Giffords' husband, right? He's the astronaut, or former astronaut, whatever. And he's running for president, or thinks he's running for president. He keeps stepping in it. And, you know, nothing that the American voter loves to hear more than somebody promising to raise taxes. Here's cut four. This is Mark Kelly.
2: Well, we're going to lower costs for the American people.
3: How?
2: We've got to win the House and or the Senate. Well, how will we do this? I have legislation with Chris Van Hollen. We've got to get Republicans on board. Raises taxes for people who make over $1 million a year in income. And it provides tax cuts for people, individuals, and even couples who make up to about $160,000 a year. That's some relief.
0: Cutting taxes by raising taxes. $1 million ain't what it used to be anymore. Between that and these incredibly insane, like, billionaires' taxes that people are pushing, you are chasing the wealth out of the country. And here's another thing. You keep on scaring people about AI. You keep on trying to make it tough in Massachusetts and Maine and Connecticut. You keep on trying to make it tough for these AI companies because they want to build data centers, which we've been building now for 50 years. You keep on making that tough. They're going to move all that money offshore. It's going to go somewhere else. And these data centers are going to be in Singapore or going to be elsewhere. And they are going to be reaping the new industrial boom that comes of this. We got to stop doing this. I don't understand why these things are polling so badly. I don't really understand. I do understand that having a factory is loud, just like having an old paper mill was loud, like having any kind of factory is loud, generally. You know, this happens. The Amazon plant is loud. you know, with cars going back and forth, wherever, you know, it used to be that you used to have to live along train routes, and those are allowed too. But that's the price of doing business. There are some communities where you should have them, and some communities where you shouldn't have them, but we don't want to miss out. If New England screws this up, and so we have to pay for gas being brought by LNG instead of pipeline, and we have to, and it costs a ton for home heating oil, and we're building useless. By the way, if you hate your data center so much, hate the windmills, hate the wind turbines. Those are a blight. Those also make an odd noise. Those also fall into the sea. Like, why? Why so much of data centers? The data center, you're using the data center. If you're watching me right now, we're both using a data center. Right now. If you're listening to me right now, we're using more data centers. Probably a big Amazon AWS data center somewhere. All these people who are so against data centers are using... You better not have an iPhone. Because it is dragging data centers. Every time you fire up an app, it is using data centers. Every time you send an email, get a notification. This is like... Everything uses a data center. I do not get it. I don't get why suddenly data centers are something we can't do. It makes absolutely no sense at all. We want to be in on this boom, especially in Maine, because Maine's giving them such a hard time. But data centers are precisely the new paper mills. It used to be that data was kept on paper. Now data is kept in the cloud. And actually, you can use these old mills because they're on the water already for cooling and things. Come on, 844-500-4242, Howie Carr Show.
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16: 60s this afternoon with winds gusting over 30 miles an hour. We eventually fade back with fair skies tonight into the 40s with a lingering breeze continuing into Tuesday. Highs will be in the 50s in the afternoon with sunshine. Frosty start early Wednesday. Otherwise, we're looking at sunshine and 60s in the afternoon and back up near 70 with some sunshine on Thursday. From Stormwatch 9 Weather Center, I'm meteorologist Kevin Skorupa.
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0: Good eye. Oh, wrong. Oh, Mike. Hi. Good eye. All right. Let's see, 201 says, hey, Kelly, how about just cuts in spending? No way, they're not going to do cuts in spending. And actually, either party doesn't do cuts in spending anymore, unfortunately. Tom, i.e. AOC was the same person, but a conservative, if AOC was the same person, but a conservative, the media would treat her as a joke. Just ask Sarah Palin. They absolutely would. They would absolutely. And think about Ilhan Omar. I mean, come on. 508 says, Don Henley wants to turn Texas blue. Bleep him. The hugest Eagles fan, but I just like watching this stuff. He also sounds exactly like Kevin McCarthy, which... No, not Kevin McCarthy. Kevin Williamson, who went sideways. 201 says, Tom, modern Oktoberfest can be celebrated any day of the year. I agree with that. I agree with that. I was... I had a couple beers yesterday with a friend of mine, watched the football game. Well, she's into it, so why not? 508. I had that beer. What's that called? It's good looking stuff. Kona. It was called. It's fine. Whatever. It doesn't matter. Let's see. 603 says, "Wow, Tom. Any other websites or podcasts with your wife dressed up in costume? Giggity, giggity." Yeah, I don't think so. It's possible. She's a millennial. She's from that generation. It's possible. I haven't done a big enough deep dive. 201 says, 508 says, did Bernie Sanders learn a new word yet, or is he still stuck on oligarch? He is. And just like, well, in Graham Plattner was saying the same thing, and now Plattner, he's gone, but now Troy Jackson is trying to say oligarch and say that he's an outsider and he's been in Maine politics for 26 years. 207 says, get the mittens out for Bernie coming up to Maine. Yep. 508 says, Shattuck, I'm not gay, but I would have a one night stand with Alan the caller, good caller. He said, 508 says, you know who should start a podcast? Joe Biden, talk about comic relief. It wouldn't be, because he's lost his fastball and his slow ball and his changeup and It's no good. Let's go to the phone, shall we? 844-500-4242. Let's go to Jay. Hey, Jay, what's going on?
17: Oh, not a heck of a lot. I just want to answer your question of whether college is worth it.
0: Yeah.
17: Depends on what you're taking. If you're taking a master's degree in Queers for Palestine, you might have a problem getting a job. But other than that, you know, I Trump is has done his level best to eliminate the deep state.
0: Yeah.
17: And the Democrats, with their totalitarianism, communism, and socialism, are doing their best to reinvent it. And God help us if they're successful. And someone told me about James Tallarico with six genders. And I said, well, there are over 200 million morons with a D after their name, so there could be six genders. I don't know. Anyways, take care, Kelly.
0: Thanks. Appreciate that. Thank you so much, Jay. Yeah, I definitely... I mean, there is nothing holding them back. They're completely delusional. But they've already been doing it. They already went after Trump. We saw the Lawfare go after Trump, and Letitia James still has a job and is now in charge of going after more men. And the Democrats will do anything. You talk about the remember when Trump said to Russia, who hacked the emails, if you can hear me right now, whatever, you know, put the emails out. Well, the DNC was hacked, and you know, the mainstream media never paid attention to it, but there are incredible things were in those emails. Incredible things, including the revelation that they had cheated, that Donna Brazile had provided town hall questions for Hillary at a town hall that Bernie was going to be at. Like, these people are so shady. They're so shady, and they never stop being shady. And it's an interesting thing, because say what you will about Chris Christie. He's on the ABC Sunday show with George Stephan Envelopes. And, you know, he does pundit stuff when he's on there. Obviously, he slams Trump. You know, that's why they have him there. But he does X's and O's. Donna Brazile just spins for the DNC. Still, she doesn't even work for them anymore, but she spins for the DNC. I mean, they never stop doing their thing, their grift. They never stop. 844-500-4242. Let's go to Tony. Hey, Tony. You are on the Howie Carr Show with Tom Shattuck. Hey, Tony.
18: Ooh. How are you doing?
0: Good.
18: Tom, how are you? Can you hear me well?
0: Absolutely. I got you. What's going on? Oh, ouch. Tony, for inexplicable guitar feedback, joined us in that conversation. Let's go. 844-500-4242. Let's go to David. Hey, David. Good afternoon. You're on the Howie Carr Show with Tom Shattuck.
19: Hey, Tom. How you doing, buddy? I'm formerly from Salem, Massachusetts, up in your neck of the woods there, buddy. I live in Pittsburgh, Pennsylvania.
0: Wow.
19: Escaped the communist state in 2011 when the Bees won the World Championship Cup in 2011. So, Tom, here's the thing for my call. You know, of course, liberals have no shame like your governor, Mara Healey. Scotty Brown was your junior U.S. senator.
0: Yeah.
19: At the time, you know, the Tea Party helped him, of course, you know, but no thanks to that. But long story short, Maury Healey, and Deval the Devil Patrick was his governor. Here's the thing, buddy. How on God's green earth can they blame Donald Trump or the Republicans? Aren't there only like a handful in the general court? I'm dating myself here.
0: Yes.
19: I remember when Paul Cellucci was the governor, and they added like 100-something, and then it dwindled down. There's like 31 members left. I heard in the Mass GOP. In the Mass GOP, there's so many rhinos and rhinoceroses there, they can't do anything to get their head out of their backside. You know, so, but I'm not using the rhinos, but the audacity for these Democrats to blame the Republicans when there's no Republicans in Massachusetts to blame.
0: Yep. Yeah, the state Senate has 5, and there's a total of 40 Republican seats. So, sorry. State Senate has 5, and there's 25 in the House. So, yeah, no, there's no doubt. It's been decimated. The party obviously has had trouble, as you've known. If you've listened to Howie, then you know this stuff. And there's incredible division. And I also think that sometimes a party, when it's in the minority, so often becomes the loyal minority party. And I saw it in Connecticut, too, where they learned to get along. And there's a school of thought that says you have to, because you can't just punch somebody in the mouth every day in the general court. You've got to kind of do the job day to day. But, yeah, Massachusetts is gone. Will a Republican a Republican, Charlie Parker, was a squish, but he was technically a Republican. But he was a squish, like we talked about before. But he's not a progressive moonbat like Maura Healey. And people are just all in for her. And I don't get it. There's been so much corruption in this state. That's all we can do. Massachusetts and Maine have to highlight the corruption. That's got to be it. You know, these contracts that are out there with these beautiful deals from people, we've got to make sure that, and that's Massachusetts corruption, a lot of the law enforcement, it's a culture of corruption in this state that we've seen how he's written about it. He has a new book about it, as a matter of fact. Where is it? Harry Carr, Mass Corruption, Volume 2. Available now, as a matter of fact. But yeah, like, there's the corruption in Massachusetts and the prices and energy costs. And progressive politics, socialism sucks. 844-500-4242. Let's go to Scotia. Scotia, you are next on the Howie Carr Show. Hey, Scotia.
20: Hey, I want to go back to when you were talking about midterms and elections, etc., and voting.
0: Yeah.
20: The problem is, I don't want to be a Debbie Downer, and I'm not going to jump off the cliff, but I'm pretty much convinced it's over. I don't see how we are going to clear the midterms. The thing is are the people voting now are the young kids. They're the ones with the Palestine flags. They're the ones that the demographic has changed. And I just don't see how we can get back to any kind of normalcy in an election. But that's just my piddly point of view. I think it's just a done deal this midterm. I don't want
0: you might
20: to
0: be you might be right. I mean, it's certainly looking like the House is going to go to the Democrats. Certainly looking like, but the Democrats have to have some key pickups to get the Senate, and they're going to have to beat Susan Collins in Maine. And I don't think they're going to do that. I think that her constituent services, the position she has, committee chairmanship is huge, and I think that she's going to pull it off. It also could be Scotia. That all of the polling is totally screwed up. And, like, how are you doing polling now? People are polling a lot of times. The same people will answer the phones. Usually that benefits Democrats. But we'll see. There's, like, people, it's hard to find people who are reliable anymore to poll. Also, there's been a trend, and I've seen it written about here. It wasn't my experience. There's been more of a trend with pollsters providing the poll that the media organization wants to see. So, yeah, maybe the pollsters will provide, and usually the MSNBC or whatever it is will hire out a poster to go out into the field, a poller to go out into the field, pollster to go out in the field, and if that person, like, what does MSNBC want to see? I think we know what they want to see, so you can craft the questions to make it happen that way, or they could just be going out to old reliable poll respondents and getting the results that they're looking for. Because not too many people are affording polls anymore, so there's only a few bucks left and you're a pollster and that's your stock and trade. Well, it's time to start thinking strategically, I guess. It's unfortunate. Shouldn't be the world we live in, but unfortunately I think it is. 844-500-4242. Let's go back to the phones and Tony, you are on with Tom in the Howie Carr Show.
18: Tom, sorry, I guess the Canadian government blocked my call there or dropped it, but today we have this great election in Quebec where the leading party, which is a minority party, says they want to separate on day one. They want to defund the monarchy. They're picking up on the democratic defund movement. So they want to separate from Canada. They want to separate from the crown. You know that the crown is our legal official, head of state. So according to him, the lieutenant governor of our country, of a province of Quebec, which is a British lieutenant governor, he will defund her and get rid of her. But the most important thing is that the day after this separation government comes into effect, there's an ethnic community organization called Bridging Ethnic Communities representing over 1 million people, or speaking for 1 million people, which are allophones, which are Europeans that have adopted the English language that landed in Montreal, and the Anglophone, or the English community. And they say they want to partition Montreal from Canada or from a separate Quebec, and they want to join the United States. guess what Trump's going to get his dessert. Trump, if you want to separate, Quebec wants to separate from Canada, then Montreal will make a political movement to have a Republican movement to separate Montreal and make it the free city of North America, or us for the government of the United States to advocate for protection. And remember, the separatist government here that says they're going to win, they're going to win only 29% of the vote because there's six parties. So there's three separatist parties and three federal parties, or people that want to continue with Canada as Quebec being in Canada. But remember one thing, this guy PSP, that's his acronym, he's some little twerp, I don't know, he's a young twerp, and anyway, I don't want to get into him or give him any kudos or any publicity. He sent emails to the Trump government in March. He wanted to meet with them just in case they separate, because he wanted the benediction of Mr. Trump, and he refused. He even said in his political jargon right now, well, we won't have a referendum while Trump is the leader of the United States, because he's afraid of Trump's movement coming into Canada for manifest destiny. So imagine. So you know what? We're going one step further. The Republicans, conservatives say, you want to separate from Canada? Go ahead. The autonomous North, which is indigenous, they will separate from your part of Quebec, which is separate. Montreal will become the free city like Danzig of Poland, Germany, after World War I. So we become a free city, and guess who we're going to ask permission and protection from? The Trump government. And this is serious, because what's good for the goose is good for the Canadian geese. So, or good for the gander, as we say. So, you know what? You know what, Tom? You know Maine, as they say, I'd rather be unhappy in Maine than anywhere else. Guess what? Maybe we may join Maine. And, you know, that's the way it goes, because as far as I'm concerned, the West Island of Montreal is almost 500,000 people, and we are gerrymandered and disenfranchised. And one little riding in northern Quebec, Ungava Bay, you can look it up, UNGAVA.
0: What, Tony, what part of Montreal is St. Catherine Street on?
18: Downtown Montreal.
0: That's, do we get that, too?
18: The core of Montreal.
0: Do we get that in the deal, too?
18: We want the whole part of Montreal. We want east, west, and central Montreal.
0: Here we go. Tony, thank you, my friend. Yes, Montreal to the U.S. I'll take it. 844-500-4242. My name is Tom Shattuck. 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
30: Howie Carr is back.
0: I would say that if you have a gender study degree, you have a useless degree. Where you can only use it in academia. Weren't we outing somebody as being dumb last week? Was that? There's so much in the news cycle. It moves so fast. Okay, so last week was Nicole Hannah-Jones on purposely putting her daughter into a terrible public school in New York so that she didn't experience the privilege that other black students couldn't experience. I think that's what that was. So her daughter got stupid quick and said, "Mom, get me out of here." And she still doesn't regret it. So that was last week, right? Wasn't there another thing recently? A bunch of people. Oh, yeah, there was. Okay. It's been an interesting year. 2 weeks ago was Lindsay Clancy. Was that 2 weeks ago? And that's coming back, right? Karen Reed coming back? Is there a third one of those coming? I don't even know. There's so much, like, the news cycles here are just action-packed. Now we have killer pneumonia with 100% death rate coming from Russia, where it developed right next to a killer pneumonia laboratory. I'm starting to see a pattern here. So maybe we don't, call her the pangolins again this time, like we did last time. The last time they were lying to me. 207 says, think of the irony, Bernie talking about oligarchy, and yet he's the top 10% of Americans' wealth, worth over $2 million. He's got a nice summer house on Lake Champlain. It's nice to be a socialist. If being a socialist in 2026 means you can be filthy rich, like Mom Donnie, just a filthy, spoiled rich kid, never had to do a bit of work in his life, so just says, wow. So is this what socialism is? This is great. We should just keep on doing this for everybody. Always great hanging out with you guys. Watch my Time Shadows Burn Barrel tonight, guys. That's live. Streaming later. Howie is back tomorrow. Thanks so much. Have a great weekend. Have a great Monday.
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9: Pete Buttigieg made an appearance at the New Hampshire Democratic Party's Eleanor Roosevelt dinner on Saturday night. Buttigieg, the former Secretary of Transportation, delivered the keynote address, telling his fellow Democrats to stay focused on the midterm elections that are 1 month away. Buttigieg spent 2 days in the Granite State with candidates on their campaign trails. He said people are very ready for change, including motivated Democrats, interested independents, and Republicans with second thoughts. He told WMUR in an interview he is not even thinking about a potential run for the White House in 2028 until the midterm elections are over. 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
10: Another campaign stop. I'm Lisa Lacerra, Fox News. The president and vice president rallying voters in usually Republican-friendly states.
11: President Trump flies to Nebraska for a rally alongside Republican Senator Pete Ricketts, who is facing a surprisingly close race against independent challenger Dan Osborne. Vice President J.D. Vance is making his way to Alaska to stump for Republican Dan Sullivan.
12: A really great guy, a Marine Corps veteran, and just somebody we really need to keep in the United States Senate.
11: Polling shows Sullivan in toss-up territory against former Democratic Congresswoman Mary Peltola. President Trump is also expected to campaign this week in Texas and upstate New York.
10: Fox's Jared Halpern at the White House. The president's rally expected to begin next hour. President Trump says U.S. bombers have left a base in the U.K. after a threat from Iran.
13: We actually know the people that made the threat, and they got themselves in a big trouble.
10: This comes after 5 men were arrested near RAF Fairford last month on suspicion of terrorism charges. The Pentagon says the bombers returned to home bases in the U.S., but says the military remains ready to carry out operations anytime and anywhere. In Ohio...
14: I am so sorry.
1: and pray you can one day forgive me.
10: Former American Idol contestant turned music pastor Caleb Flynn sentenced to life in prison without the possibility of parole after he was convicted last week of murdering his wife while he was having an affair. Prosecutors say Flynn staged a home invasion in February after shooting his wife, Ashley, while the couple's two daughters were home, then claimed that she was killed by a burglar. On Wall Street, stocks rose near their records after a couple of buyout announcements helped lift the market. The Dow up 90, the Nasdaq gained 286, the S&P plus 51. The price of Brent crude, the international standard, closed a little over $100 a barrel. 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
19: Stocks kicking off the new trading week higher as AI and tech power Monday's gains. The Magnificent Seven big cap tech stocks were mostly higher, led by NVIDIA, Tesla, and Meta. NVIDIA shares rose 2%, with the AI chip-making darling notching a record close. AI momentum offsetting another spike in bond yields, with the 10-year closing at fresh multi-decade highs. Oil prices fell, with West Texas Intermediate crude at over $89 a barrel. The Dow up 91 points, the Nasdaq higher by 286, S&P 500 up 51. And shares of SpaceX rose almost 8%, lifting CEO Elon Musk back to trillionaire status. The jump after Morgan Stanley analysts called SpaceX cheap at today's prices and highlighted future AI product releases, Starship Progress, and additional NeoCloud contracts. That's your Fox Business Report. I'm Hillary Barsky, invested in you.
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31: Breeze lingers tonight, fair skies, lows between 40 and 45 by morning, back up into the 50s with sunshine and a lingering breeze for Tuesday. That breeze does die off Tuesday night, sets up our first frost possibility for quite a few areas. Otherwise, it's 60s and sunshine Wednesday and back above 70 with sunshine on Thursday. From Stormwatch 9 Weather Center, I'm meteorologist Kevin Scarupa.
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24: 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I love her.
25: She is the best.
26: Somebody will ask you to say Grace.
0: Grace Curley.
27: Grace!
28: And not only that, she's off this week. How dare she, Taylor? Where is she? Is she in Italy?
2: She is in Italy.
28: She texted me some photos as I was texting with her yesterday, and it looks like they're having the best time. I had a great dinner with her and her parents when they came up to Portland, Maine a couple weeks ago to support Stephanie Anderson. And they were so excited about the trip. And what a great family. Grace, her mom is hilarious. Her dad, I finally got to meet Grace's dad, which had been on my bucket list for a while. So I can't imagine the family trip that those guys go on.
2: Yeah, they have a lot of fun. That it seems. I've met both her parents. They're fantastic people. I've worked with her sister for a number of years. She's awesome. So, yeah, no complaints about the Curley clan.
28: Yeah, I mean, I don't think all families would enjoy a family trip together. It's hard to imagine a bad trip to Italy, but a trip with the Curleys to Italy, I'm jealous. I wish I were there. Speaking of which, Taylor, we did last time I filled in for Howie. Howie came up to Maine, and when he had Susan Collins on his show, you and I were talking that you might be coming to Maine at the end of the month for a wedding, and you weren't sure because you didn't get the save the date. Like, you were told about it, but then you didn't get the invite. I wanted to check back in. Are you or are you not invited to this Maine wedding? At the end of October.
2: I was invited, but I have not received a formal save the date or a formal invitation. So at this point, I think I'm just going to take the hint and either the wedding is off or was moved or I was disinvited. Which,
28: so when you say
2: out of those scenarios, like the latter is the most likely.
28: They mentioned it to you. They told you there is a wedding. Like how were you invited? We need to get to the bottom of
2: this. College friend messaged me on Facebook and said, hey, me and my friend, we're a mutual friend of ours that we also went to college with, we're finally getting married. I said, great. Said it's on such and such a date, October 31st in Maine of this year. I was told about this 3 years ago. And
28: I know, because I asked you, I said, why don't you come up and sing at DeMillo's in Portland? They'd love to have you. You said, I'll be in Maine in 3 years. Maybe I'll do it then.
2: Yeah, so I don't know. I'm just going through my messages. 10/31/26, and they said, while putting the list together, you were part of the folks we wanted to invite, and I wanted to ask if you'd like to attend. I accepted, and went over some minor details about how old my kids were going to be.
28: June, wanted to see if you want to attend. You said, yes, I would like to be invited. It doesn't sound like there's an actual formal extension of the invitation yet.
2: No, there was, and there was a back and forth. I was like, I'm very pro MAGA. You sure you want somebody like me at your wedding? They're very, very left. And this, of course, we can put politics aside for the day. I said, absolutely. Then a couple of months later, I was asked for an address for the save the date that should have been sent out in the not too distant future. I did not receive that. And last communication was June 27th, 2023, about the menu.
28: 2023,
2: if there were any dietary restrictions. I said no, and that was that.
28: Wow, they were asking about your dietary restrictions 3 years in advance.
2: They're, I guess, quite meticulous.
28: Something doesn't add up here. Like, no one's planning the menu for their wedding 3 years in advance. The caterer isn't going to be the same caterer. They're not going to have the same, like, cost of proteins, especially not under...

0: could happen. Like, 3 years. That's a long time.
1: It was wild. But, yeah, I put it in my calendar. This is the date. Fine. I'll set it aside. So
0: I do suspect, if he was the one that was getting the information, though, at some point, she probably took charge over the guest list.
1: No, she was the one that got in touch with me. He's the one that is off offline. He doesn't do anything online.
0: That was nice of you to say. Oh, are you sure? I'm pretty big MAGA. I wanted to make sure you're comfortable with that. I went to our mutual friend Steve Robinson. He is the editor of the Maine Wire up here in Maine. He used to work for the Howie Carr Radio Network as executive producer.
1: Has he made mention of any of this?
0: That he went to Bowdoin or that he had a baby?
1: That one.
0: Oh yeah, no, he's talked about having a baby. He talks about his on his the Maine Wire TV all the time. Being a dad, it was a big goal of his. So Steve, if it's not been mentioned, Steve, congratulations. It's been like a year, I think. I got invited to the baby shower.
1: You can't send out an invite for that 3 years in advance.
0: No. Well, I mean, these days you never know.
1: I guess you could.
0: But again, at a baby shower, I don't go to a lot of baby showers. Men don't get invited to a lot of baby showers. And when I do, I usually don't go. But it's for Steve, and I like Steve, and I figured out. I will tell you, there were not a lot of, what did you call yourself, MAGA supporters? There were not a lot of MAGA supporters at the baby shower. And so
1: for
0: I was
1: the
0: like,
1: Robinsons?
0: Oh. There were some Robinsons. But there were a lot of Bowdoin grads, is what I see.
1: I'll
0: put it. A lot of his wife's friends and family.
1: So I just got an update from my wife who was listening, and she said we did get a save the date, but we received it 3 years ago in 2023.
0: So you received the save the date. Did you have to respond to it?
1: I if she's listening.
0: I'm sure that your wife, if she has the save the date, I'm glad that she's part of this story. I want her number, too. I want her number, and I want to know who the people are in Maine. And I'm going to get to the bottom of this. I will come on for a special segment when Grace is back, and we will get to the bottom of what's going on. All right, let's for people that are not interested in your social life, let's go back to the cut sheet. President Trump was campaigning this weekend, and this is how you know that he was in places where they actually like him, because he was saying things like this. Cut one.
2: For some reason, when I don't run, they draw 44% less people. So what I'm going to do is ask you to just pretend that I'm running, because if we do, and if you draw the people, you're going to win, and we're going to win big. Everyone here tonight is part of the greatest political movement. This is, by the way, MAGA.
0: I mean, he's going to places where they like him because he wants to get higher voter turnout. That's the thing that the press doesn't want you to know. It's really about increasing voter turnout so we can say it was a big turnout election, and in places, the red places, that there was actually a good Trump turnout. And this is how you know that he's feeling comfortable, because he starts to riff. You know, Trump is famous for the weave. Everyone knows the weave. And the media likes to talk about the bruises on his hand. And the bruises on his hand, it's we all know it's about the aspirin that he takes that he's convinced himself is what's keeping him alive. So he goes on this huge riff about aspirin, which this one's a little long, but I thought it was funny enough to include it. Cut number two.
2: Just yesterday, Bear. I love Bear aspirin. I take an aspirin a day. I don't know if it works, but psychologically, I need it. It thins the hell out of your blood, I guess. I don't know if it works or not, but I've been doing it for a long time. And here I am, making speeches. Bear. And I like Bear aspirin, the little yellow. And I take the big one. You know, they want me to go down to the 80. I take the 386. I don't know what the hell it is. It's a monster. They said, sir, you don't need that. I said, do me a favor. I've been doing okay for 35 years. Leave me alone. I'll switch to the little tiny one. You know, it's tiny. It doesn't look right, you know. I'll switch to that little tiny thing, and then something bad will happen. I'll say, you son of a bitch, doctor. Now, I keep taking the big one. They say, sir, you don't need that. You don't need it. Thank you, doctor. I appreciate it. Then I order a whole brand new stack of big ones. One of the few things I take is a Bear aspirin. Can you believe it? So I say it only because I like them, because they moved into Ohio, announcing they are investing $2.2 billion to open a massive pharmaceutical manufacturing campus in Columbus, Ohio.
0: So, I mean, he's riffing. So it's a real Trump rally. He's feeling comfortable. He's a

0: around people he knows are supporters, he feels good. You can tell he feels good when he feels comfortable, he lets his hair down. Now, people can be critical and say that he should have done more campaigning, he should be talking about the results, but it's hard to talk about the good results of the economy when people feel that things are more expensive. And that, by the way, is one of the big challenges with inflation. When you bring inflation down, that doesn't bring costs down. When inflation goes up to 9%, 10% under Joe Biden, those prices go up and they don't come back down. And when you cut inflation to 3%, prices are still going up. They're just going up slower, but there's not really relief. And so that's kind of where people haven't seen the prices come down. They have in a certain few categories until the Iran war happened, and that drove energy prices up, which has driven everything up. And I think that if we actually see the fuel that the oil shipments that are reaching around the Strait of Hormuz that are now back up to close to pre-war levels, if that starts to have an impact on the pump, I think that's going to be the biggest thing that could actually help the turnout. But Trump did do some campaigning, and we have to keep in mind that he went to Texas, and did he land in Oklahoma and drove to Texas, or Texas and drove to Oklahoma?
1: Texas, then Oklahoma.
0: Because he couldn't get in on time, or there was some problem with landing at the airport.
1: Yeah, weather was iffy.
0: So 100 miles an hour, he takes the beast and he just guns it. He says, gun it, just like that woman would have us believe he tried to do.
1: I hate to think of the gas mileage on that Cadillac. Oh, my God.
0: Yeah, no, I mean, I'm impressed they can do it on one tank of gas. He guns it. I was going to say, like, that woman, who's the aide that said that on January 6th, he was trying to tell the driver to go, and he was grabbing for the steering wheel?
1: Oh, yeah, I remember.
0: That's how I pictured this going. They're like, sir, you can't go. He's like, you drive me. He's grabbing for the steering wheel.
1: Kung Fu chopped the guy in the neck and grabbed the steering wheel, and we were off.
0: Put my pedal to the metal. So, he gets there. He did actually do some campaigning. This was what Donald Trump had to say about the race between Ken Paxton, who some people are concerned about, and rightly so, and his very strange opponent, James Tallarico, Cup 4.
2: No, but he's a vegan, and all of a sudden he's going to barbecues, but what they don't show you is that after every barbecue, he walks to the back of a tent and he throws up all over the place. He's not going to be eating meat long. He likes lettuce. Give him a little piece of lettuce, he's happy. The little guy.
0: Now, Taylor, is it pronounced vegan?
1: I think everyone says vegan.
0: I think everyone says vegan, too, except Trump. He can. Maybe he's never said the word before. It could be. But anyway, he was campaigning, and that's the thing. He's going to crowds that like him, and he's putting on a performance. Trump, after all, is an entertainer, and he's trying to make sure that the people that like him actually turn out to vote. 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I'm Aaron Chadbourne. 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
4: Chris Pappas looked voters in the eye and lied. 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
5: You've been dating a corporate lobbyist who actually was lobbying on behalf of Amazon at a time when you then went on to cast votes on Amazon's behalf on bills they lobbied you on. 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
6: That is not true.
5: Congressman,
6: that's
5: absolutely
6: not true.
5: Is.
6: That is not true.
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6: That is not true.
4: It's all true. 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What else is Chris Pappas hiding? Lying. Corrupt. Chris Pappas won't look out for you in the U.S. Senate. 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SLF PAC is responsible for the content of this ad.
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2: But we're going to make it too big to rig. We're going to make it, you know, Kamala, like 2 weeks ago, I'm watching her answering questions, and she said, we're going to make our election too big to rig. She took my term. They take, they steal Soma. And she got killed for that one, by the way. Now, too big to rig is our term. We made it because the election was rigged in 2020. But I knew how well we did, and everyone else did, too. And I said, well, we're going to do it again. We're going to make it too big to rig, and they're not going to be able. And that's what we did. We had record numbers. We won all 7 swing states. We won the popular vote. We won every vote you could win. We did great, and it was an honor to do it. And now we have the hottest country anywhere in the world. We are the hottest country anywhere in the world.
0: Do you think she really said that? Did she really say too big to rig? That's crazy. Like, for Kamala to do that. Now, sometimes when I've been on campaigns before, we've definitely stolen another campaign slogan and said it in front of them just to kind of throw them off their game, because then they don't know what to do. They had their prepared remarks. You said it before them. What are they going to do? But Kamala, I think she just doesn't know what to say. She's used to repeating stuff. Remember, she stole the no tax on tips after Trump did it, probably because she's not that curious. She doesn't even know that someone else said it. Trump was talking about voting and voter turnout, which is the theme of today's poll question, which is brought to you by Local Silver Mint, located in Ware, New Hampshire. Silver Dave will work with you directly. Contact him at localsilvermint.com. Taylor, what is today's poll question? What are the results thus far?
11: Today's poll question, which you can vote in at gracecurlyshow.com, is how do you plan to vote? Early, in person, by mail, on election day, or not planning on voting?
0: I like to physically go in and vote in person. I like to make sure that my ballot is turned in, but I can't always vote on election day, so I do the early in-person route because it works better for my schedule.
11: 19% say they go early in person, 6% vote by mail, 73% on election day, 1% say they're not planning on voting.
0: Someone in the chat at the Rumble Cam said that last time I talked about my plan for voting, I was too specific about it, but I didn't say what color shoes I'd be wearing. And so I would like to let the Rumble chat know that for summer, I typically am wearing white shoes, but for fall, now that we're moving into fall, I'll either be wearing my Blundstones, which my favorite ones are black with kind of a red accent, or I might be wearing my bean boots when I go vote. Depends on the weather that day, Taylor. Now the Rumble chat knows.
11: Fantastic.
0: You try to call me out in the Rumble chat. Like, I'll respond. They also in the Rumble chat were saying that aspirin, taking too much aspirin is bad for your stomach. Like, it hurts your stomach, which...
11: Yeah, it can erode the lining.
0: Oh, yeah. They say you shouldn't take it on an empty stomach, right?
11: Well, you should probably... I'm not going to give out medical advice, but my wife watched that clip early this morning, and she was like, maybe when you turn 40, you should start taking a baby aspirin every day. Yeah, whatever. Keep me alive as long as you can, I guess.
0: But you've been on a health journey, right? You've been doing more working out. I think, like, that's the thing. If you're not, like, taking good care of your heart health, then you may need the aspirin. But I think that if you are, and I don't think Trump is working out every day. Probably not.
11: Yeah, no, he's not. I wish that he... I don't know. At that age and at his shape, it might do him more damage to start working out than it would if he, just kept on going the way he goes. He's found a formula for himself that's apparently been working. The guy's 80 years old, and he's still as with it and energetic as he is, which is amazing. And
0: whether or not it helps him physically, it helps him. What did he say? Psychologically? Can you play that one?
1: Psychologically, maybe.
0: Play that beginning of clip. We'll cut it off short, but go ahead and we'll cut two again.
2: Just yesterday, Bear. I love Bear aspirin. I take an aspirin a day. I don't know if it works, but psychologically.
0: Psychologically, it helps. But if it's been working for you, it's been working for you for all these years. I guess you might as well go with it. All right. Well, I've got a good. I watched CNN this weekend. I watched the Sunday show because I do it to prepare for Grace's show because I'd been on vacation last week. I needed to know what was going on, and I noticed a certain trend in the press, and it was them trying to once again blame Republicans for hate. I want to talk about it when we come back. So join us on the other side of this break. This is the Grace Curley Show. I'm Aaron Chadbourne.
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17: Breeze lingers tonight, fair skies, lows between 40 and 45 by morning, back up into the 50s with sunshine and a lingering breeze for Tuesday. That breeze does die off Tuesday night and sets up our first frost possibility for quite a few areas. Otherwise, it's 60s and sunshine Wednesday and back above 70 with sunshine on Thursday. From the Stormwatch 9 Weather Center, I'm meteorologist Kevin Skorupa.
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0: And we are back on the Grace Curley Show. I'm Aaron Chadbourne, sitting in for Grace. Thanks for being with us. 844-500-4242 is the number if you would like to join the conversation. So before the break, I was mentioning that I spent some of the weekend watching the talk shows, the Sunday shows, the news coverage. I watch Fox, but Fox, you hear what you expect to hear on Fox. What I heard on one show on CNN... Jake Tapper, good friend Jake Tapper, who covered for Joe Biden his entire presidency until he moderated that debate and was embarrassed by Biden to his face. So he then decided to turn and try to make money off the fact that he'd been covering for him the entire presidency. Jake Tapper decided to give a retrospective on how hate is dividing America. And it's interesting, he cited some studies of people around the world, and the U.S. has the highest rate of people that say that they don't like or respect or trust or even think that their fellow countrymen are good people, morally good people. And Jake Tapper wanted to say, because the algorithm, the media, which I think he didn't mean himself because he has no self-awareness, he says that that's who's making it happen. I want you to listen to how he's setting it up, because he's not, although he's kind of trying to say that it's both sides, he's really blaming the right for this. And I want you to just understand how not self-aware. I mean, you already know it. We know about the mainstream media. We know about the drive-by media. We know that they don't like us, that they don't respect us, that they think that we are what's to blame. They don't acknowledge their own role in it. But I want you to hear it, because I'm sure a lot of you haven't subjected yourselves to this level of disdain that they have. Here's Jake Tapper as he lays out his case. Cut 12.
20: On Thursday in Lakeland, Florida, Vice President Vance attacked the Democratic Senate nominee in Florida, Angie Dixon, who is a Democratic socialist.
21: When Angie Nixon calls herself a socialist, I think the right response is to say, then get the hell out of here. You don't belong in America, if those are your views.
20: A decade ago, the notion that a sitting vice president would tell an American citizen to leave the United States because he disagrees with her views would have been shocking. But there's currently so much tribalism in America, it barely registers. We see the same mentality everywhere. It's not a debate over ideas. It's a notion that some ideas cannot even be held. In the case of Secretary Pete Hegseth this week, the notion that journalists report on facts he finds inconvenient is an offense.
0: So here's what I want you to think about. There was a time, Taylor, I don't know, I wasn't alive during it, but there was a time when being a socialist was often talked about as a reason for disqualification from public office, a disqualification. What people talked about during my lifetime was, if you don't like this country, move. Right? And we've seen people do it. We saw Rosie O'Donnell move to Ireland. Ellen DeGeneres, I think, fled the country. And it has been for a long time talked about that if you don't like the country, then you don't have to stay here. You don't have to leave it. There was a time, and this was during my lifetime, that it meant something to be a citizen. It meant something. Citizenship in the United States meant something. And over the last many years, we've eroded the idea of citizenship itself. And that there shouldn't be any distinction between people who are here, who have come, who have joined, who got here, any way they got here, whether it was under the fence or around the wall or above the mountain or however they skirted the rules to get in. Oh, it didn't matter, because once they're here, they're the same. And that citizenship doesn't matter. That we should let everyone vote. We should let everyone get benefits. Everyone, everyone, everyone, everyone. Well, that's one of the reasons why I think we've had this eroding in how Americans feel. But notice that Jake Tapper is concerning himself with how dare the vice president be divisive, saying if people are socialists, maybe they shouldn't live in America. How could Pete Hegseth, and I do think, by the way, Pete Hegseth goes a little too far in the First Amendment and wanting to pick which journalists cover the military, because our military needs to be held accountable. Whether you're the political leadership like Pete Hegseth or whether you're the career military, there needs to be some transparency. It needs to be done with respect to national security and keeping our country safe and not compromising it. But, I mean, you don't get to pick which reporters cover you, and you don't get to kick them out if you don't like what they're saying about you. You can rebut them, you can argue with them, but we do need a free press. But here's how Jake Tapper, again, straight-faced with no sense of irony and no self-awareness, this is how he describes this problem of divisiveness and hate and lack of unity in the United States. This is what he attributes it to. Cut 13.
20: I think it's pretty clear that certain leaders and certain folks in ideological media and the algorithms on our phone are giving out cheap endorphin hits by introducing you to people to hate. Whether politicians or podcasts, these people are doing so they can make money and accrue power. Hate is easy. Hate is lazy. It's comfort food for the weak. But they're selling to us. They're selling it to us because it works.
0: So maybe it's just that I have a longer memory than Jake Tapper. He wants to call out Pete Hegseth for attacking the media. He wants to call out J.D. Vance for being divisive about people's ideas. He says there are some leaders and some agenda media who hate is easy. Hate is lazy. Hate makes them money. That's why they do it. That's why they're divisive. I remember certain leaders who were divisive and dismissive of people. What was it he said? Just because they disagree with them based on ideas, it's easy to do that. I know people who have done that. Cut number 16.
22: Grossly generalistic. You can put
4: half of Trump supporters into what I call the basket of deplorables. Right? The racist, sexist, homophobic, xenophobic, Islamophobic, you name it. But that other basket of people are people who feel the government has let them down, the economy has let them down, nobody cares about them.
0: You want to talk about leaders who are dividing us up, who are saying that for your ideas and for what you believe and who you are, let's disparage you, let's discourage you, let's call you names, let's classify you that way. It didn't come from the right. It isn't a Vance and Hegseth thing. It isn't right-wing media that's doing it. It's people like Joe Biden. Cut number 18.
5: Or Puerto Rico, where I'm in my home state of Delaware, they're good, decent, honorable people. The only garbage I see floating out there is his supporters. His demonization is seen as unconscionable, and it's un-American.
0: Now, I know that they tried to argue that the apostrophe was put in the wrong place when Biden said supporters, but it's long been that the leaders in the left thought of the right as garbage, their opinions as garbage, their reasons for disagreeing as garbage, their pride in America as garbage. That was him saying what he thought out loud. And it hasn't been the right-wing media that's tried to silence the First Amendment. It's been all of Jake Tapper and his friends that have been doing this for years. Remember when Laura Trump was trying to talk about how Biden was incompetent and inept? She was trying to raise the alarm bell and he attacked her for it. Where was the outcry for him being lazy and easy and full of hate then? Cut 15.
22: How do you think it makes little kids with stutters feel when they see you make a comment like that?
23: First and foremost, I had no idea that Joe Biden ever suffered from a stutter. I think what we see on stage with Joe Biden, Jake, is very clearly a cognitive decline.
22: Okay.
23: That's what I'm referring to. It makes me uncomfortable.
22: You are so amazing. It's so amazing to me
23: and try and figure out an answer.
22: A cognitive decline.
23: Well, you're trying to tell me that what I was suggesting was
22: I think that you were mocking his stutter. I think you were mocking his stutter, and I think you have absolutely no standing to diagnose somebody's cognitive decline. I would think that somebody in the Trump family would be more sensensitive to people who do not have medical licenses diagnosing politicians from afar. Plenty of people have diagnosed your father from afar, and I'm sure it offends you. Your father-in-law from afar, I'm sure it offends you. You don't have any standing to say.
23: I'm not diagnosing him. What I'm saying, Jake,
22: you just talked about a cognitive decline.
23: I have
22: one last question for you, Laura. You can't
23: times on stage, and it's very concerning to a lot of people that this could be the leader of the free world.
22: Okay,
23: that is all I'm saying. I genuinely feel sorry for Joe Biden.
22: I appreciate it.
0: I appreciate it. Get off the airwaves. I'm going to take you off the air and say you shouldn't be allowed to speak because I disagree with you saying the very true statement that Joe Biden was exhibiting cognitive decline. We all saw it, but Jake Tapper didn't let her speak. Pete Hegseth is uniquely undermining the First Amendment. Where was the outrage when these people did it? Cut 14.
24: You shouldn't be banned from one platform and not others if you provide and out there.
25: There's no guarantee to free speech on misinformation or hate speech, and especially around our democracy.
26: There are Americans who are engaged in this kind of propaganda, and whether they should be civilly or even in some cases criminally charged is something that would be a better deterrent.
27: If people go to only one source and the source they go to is sick and has an agenda and they're putting out disinformation, our First Amendment stands as a major block. It's really hard to govern today.
28: This is a matter of corporate responsibility. Twitter should be held accountable and shut down that site. It is a matter of safety and corporate accountability.
29: The First Amendment is not absolute. It does not protect any single thing anyone says. And there are limits, and that's important. And what this committee has been trying to do for the last year and a half is to chill the federal government from monitoring what is going on social media.
30: When you look at what Tucker Carlson and some of these other folks on Fox do, it is very
1: very clearly incitement of violence. Very clearly incitement of violence. I believe that when it comes to broadcast television, like Fox News, these are subject to federal law, federal regulation in terms of what's allowed on air and what isn't.
2: My biggest concern is that your view has the First Amendment hamstringing the government in significant ways.
0: From Hillary Clinton to Jen Psaki to AOC to any of these heroes of the left, including Ketanji Brown Jackson, a justice on the Supreme Court of the United States, that are exercising their ability to censor people based on viewpoint, based on ideology, based on disagreeing. Jake Tapper doing it yourself, your colleagues, your Kamala Harris saying that Twitter had the duty to ban Trump. Ban Trump from Twitter. They were trying to rig the election to deny people their ability to vote. People like Shenna Bellows throwing Trump off the ballot. That's what we've been up against. And he has the audacity to say that Republicans have all of a sudden decided that they're going to be the ones that are divisive. They're going to be the ones that are calling people out for their viewpoint in a way that's never happened. That would be unthinkable. You know, when we last saw it, and maybe this will be the last cut we play, we saw it when they went after anyone that came to the rally on the Capitol and that led to the January 6th mob at the Capitol. Cut number 17, Anderson Cooper.
6: People should be shamed for what they have done today. We should look at their faces, and if I was standing on that street, look at them. They're high-fiving each other for this deplorable display of completely unpatriotic, completely against law and order, completely unconstitutional behavior. It's stunning, and they're going to go back, you know, to the Olive Garden and to the Holiday Inn that they're staying at and the Garden Marriott, and they're going to have some drinks, and they're going to talk about the great day that they had in Washington, and they really did something and stand up for something, and they stood up for nothing other than mayhem and a man who is, you know, in the despicable waning days of a failed presidency.
0: So you know what, Jay Tapper, you and I agree. It is the agenda-driven media that is driving a wedge, that's making people not agree with each other, that's silencing the opposition, that doesn't respect people's ideas. I can believe it because we've lived it. Do I think that it is healthy for a democracy? Do I think it's good? No, you heard me say earlier in the show, I think it's important to talk with people you disagree with, not to dehumanize them, to respect them as fellow citizens and neighbors. But if you want to know who's causing the problem, look in the mirror. This is the Grace Curley Show. I'm Aaron Chadbourne.
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14: God loves you and has an awesome plan for your life. 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Father, I turn from my sin. I receive Jesus Christ as my Savior and my Lord. 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I am yours. 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
18: Yeah, there's no doubt, Graham, did a great job as far as getting people going. Very articulate, better than I am at that. But, what I've been doing, all through this is trying to make sure that people understand that, it's about the movement. It's about the issues. I mean, this is way bigger than any one person, bigger than Graham, certainly bigger than me.
0: We'll find out, Troy Jackson. That was Troy Jackson saying that Graham's done a great job. He's done a great job, and he's certainly trying to pick up and carry the torch forward after Graham Plattner. They've kind of had a competition about who can be more insulting to Jews, either with the Nazi tattoo, the Reddit post, or now what Troy Jackson is saying about the Holocaust. But the reason I play the clips of Troy speaking is because I think that that's the real test in a race like this one in Maine. There are a lot of people in D.C. or these political consultants who want to tell you that they know from the polls or they know from visiting Maine for the summer what people in Maine are actually like, what their values are, that they want to see themselves in Troy Jackson, that they're sick of Susan Collins. And I don't need to tell listeners of this show or of Howie's show how the right feels about Susan Collins, because she's worked with the left quite a bit. But you know who works with the left more are these crazy left-wing radicals that are only there to get their selfies and to make their, to do their virtue signaling and then to try to unwind the fabric of our country. And so to replace Susan Collins with someone like Troy Jackson, I think would be a big disservice to the people of Maine. I don't tend to love watching debates. A lot of them are boring. A lot of them don't do much. But there are those debates that could make or break an election. We saw one happen when Joe Biden debated Trump early. And hey, that's why the Troy Jackson campaign wouldn't let this debate with Susan Collins take place early, because they were worried. What if people got a glimpse too soon of who Troy is and how he stacks up against someone who's actually been a senator, someone who knows anything about foreign policy, who's been out of the country before? And again, you don't have to be you don't have to be well-traveled and have traveled the world before you run for office. But wouldn't you think that someone who wants to criticize American foreign policy or inform it or vote on it at least know something about where the other countries are and who runs them and what the historical conflicts and causes have been, and not just do their foreign policy based on whoever is chanting the loudest at your campaign rally? I would like to think that rather than elect someone who thinks that Graham Plattner was perfectly okay, that it's a shame that he's not still on the ballot, I'd rather elect someone who thinks that the people of Maine and the people of the United States deserve someone with a bit more composure, a bit more professionalism, a bit more judgment when they go in. And I'll tell you, I'll be the first one to say that Susan Collins and I do not agree on everything, but I certainly think that she would be a better person to represent Maine in the U.S. Senate than Troy Jackson. But I will be listening. And again, Troy, feel free to come on any of my shows anytime. Would love to have you. We can talk about it. We can debate it because I'll be interested in the debate. I think it'll be a fun one to watch. If you're not from Maine, I still recommend it. It will be boring, but I think at least catch the highlights. We'll be making them like we did with the primaries for this particular race. That's all for me. The Howie Carr Show is coming up next. A lot to get to with Cornell, with the Supreme Court starting, with the plague that's spreading in Russia. Howie Carr Show is up next. This is the Grace Curley Show. I've been Aaron Chapman.
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20: Top New Hampshire Democrats are demanding more transparency about potential ethics probes involving three members of the New Hampshire Supreme Court, while one political candidate says the justices should stop hearing cases. Meanwhile, a prominent defense attorney in the state continues to argue that the justices assigned to his criminal case need to disclose if they're aware of any probe, arguing his client's fate should rest in the hands of judges who aren't subject to potential discipline. The concern stem from the sudden resignation last month by former Chief Justice Gordon McDonald after he admitted to violating the state's judicial code of conduct for his role in an unusual personnel maneuver and $50,000 paid out to a top court staffer. For 99.7 FM, WNTK and AM 1490, FM 98.9 WUVR, I'm Rob Roberts.
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22: Back on the road, I'm Lisa Lacerra, Fox News. President Trump campaigning this hour in Grand Island, Nebraska to shore up support for Republican Senator Pete Ricketts, who's locked in a tight re-election bid.
23: When I go there, they pick up a lot of steam. When I go there, they win.
1: And that's what I'm doing.
22: The president said last month he would be holding several campaign rallies a week leading up to the midterms. Vice President Vance is headed to Alaska to campaign for Senator Dan Sullivan. The Russian government now being accused of withholding information after a lab technician died in Siberia from a mystery illness.
2: Health officials believe the 28-year-old Russian woman was exposed to pneumonic plague. Like COVID, pneumonic plague can spread through the air. It's one of three primary strains that impact the bloodstream, lymph nodes, and lungs. Unlike COVID-19, U.S. health experts say pneumonic plague is treatable with antibiotics if caught reasonably early. Russian officials aren't addressing the outbreak publicly, but there are signs they are taking this threat seriously.
22: Fox's Jillian Turner at the State Department. The World Health Organization says the threat to the general public is low, and there have been no other confirmed cases as of now. Protests at Cornell University after a former student says she was gang raped at a fraternity party in 2024.
6: Vandals at Cornell University shattered a campus glass door and wrote messages like "smash the patriarchy," and "at Cornell, rapists are protected. Protesters are expelled." The university responded, quote, "We understand the frustration and strong emotions being expressed across our community. Those concerns deserve to be heard, but damaging property is not the answer."
22: Fox's Nate Foy. Last week, New York Governor Kathy Hochul designated Attorney General Letitia James as a special prosecutor to investigate the allegations after Hochul said the system failed the accuser. 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
23: I enjoyed a plate of nachos with chorizo, spicy queso, and jalapenos.
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3: Breeze lingers tonight, fair skies, lows between 40 and 45 by morning, back up into the 50s with sunshine and a lingering breeze for Tuesday. That breeze does die off Tuesday night and sets up our first frost possibility for quite a few areas. Otherwise, it's 60s and sunshine Wednesday and back above 70 with sunshine on Thursday. From the Stormwatch 9 Weather Center, I'm meteorologist Kevin Skorupa.

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0: Our number, 877-381-3811, 877-381-3811. Hope you had a great weekend. Hope you were able to watch Life, Liberty, and Levin Saturday, Sunday. Sunday was a full 1 hour with Sam Alito, our Associate Justice there. And he was absolutely fantastic. And, of course, very few play the clips on the news hours. They play other clips. And the reason is simple. When I interviewed Justice Alito, I'm not interested in political questions, and I'm not interested in headlines. I do that interview for you. And we did it. We went through some of the concepts that are used that I want the American people to know in interpreting the Constitution and applying the language of the Constitution, some of the history of the court, and we went into all that, and where do these principles come from and these values come from. We went into that, and I wanted us to learn more about the justice, and I wanted him to be able to tell more about himself, including his love of baseball, the Phillies. Of course, they suck. They blew it. I'm a Phillies guy, too. I'm from Philly, and he's from Hamilton Township, New Jersey. It's a very small township in New Jersey. He's Italian. He's Catholic, and that was a significant, not massive, but significant Italian Catholic community. There was a lot of farming and so forth, and so when we would drive from the Philadelphia area to Atlantic City, back then we would go down a road. It was two lanes to begin with, and it became four lanes, and we'd drive right through Hamilton, New Jersey. All I remember about that is they had a great diner. I just can't remember the name of it, where we would try and stop when we could. But we got to get down to the nitty-gritty here. There's a lot that's been released by the Department of Justice related to what is massive corruption in the Biden regime with Jack Smith, with Merrickless Garland and his deputy. The Department of Justice was hellish, absolutely hellish. I would say, in terms of modern dictatorships, this was right up there in the way they conducted themselves. And nobody better than our friend Julie Kelly. She's over at Substack, Classified with Julie Kelly. Julie, how are you?
1: I'm good, Mark. How are you? Thanks so much for having me on.
0: I am great, but you know what, Julie? And maybe it's just me. I knew it was awful, and I talked about it all the time. We talked about it all the time. I mean, this is really, the fingerprints are everywhere now, aren't they? Can you walk us through some of this?
1: They are, and Mark, as you know, I was on your show for 2 years covering Jack Smith in person, in trial.
0: The best. You were the best.
1: Well, no, thank you, but I mean, I saw him and his team operate firsthand, and they are, believe it or not, they're dirtier and scuzzier than even I knew that they were.
0: Yep.
1: It really is, and I mean, the irony of Jack Smith to saunter around this music festival over the weekend wearing a No Kings t-shirt when he ran a one-man tyrannical special counsel's office, abusing the Constitution, ignoring the Constitution, violating

0: also reporters from numerous news organizations. That's why he did it. He didn't just want the phone records of White House officials. He wanted all of the information and content of what they were discussing and when. So we got those records. That was a bombshell. Now we learn and confirm that he was spying on Susie Wiles.
1: Yeah.
0: Now this began, though, under the Biden DOJ. I put this on my ex today. This started before Jack Smith took office in November of 2022. A few weeks earlier, they were already sending preservation letters to big tech companies telling them to hang on to the emails of Susie Wiles, Kash Patel, and an unnamed attorney. I mean, the privilege consequences here are all over the place. Jack Smith did not care. But here, what's the bottom line? This represents a Department of Justice that for the second time in three cycles spied on Donald Trump and his campaign. But I would argue this is worse than what we saw with Russiagate.
1: And it's worse because of the extent of what this man did. He was getting what I'll call these blind subpoenas against Republican senators and congressmen. He was getting subpoenas against news organizations. Julie, he got subpoenas against my radio show. The only radio show in the country, apparently. I assume that was for phone records and texts and emails. I don't know, not transcripts. We post the transcripts already. And then we learned about all this. This came from the White House, didn't it? It came from Biden, probably pounding his fist, and White House counsel. They were calling the shots, weren't they?
0: Well, yes, and we do know, and you and I talked about this a few years ago in the classified documents case, and this is a result of what was happening in the classified documents case. Plasmic Echo was the code name for the documents case, and that is what they used to get this pen register signed by a federal judge, and it's got to be one of our two favorites, Mark Levin, or both, perhaps. Former chief D.C. Judge of the D.C. District Court, Beryl Howell, followed up by the current chief judge of the D.C. District Court, Jeb Bossberg, who very likely are the ones who signed the pen register allowing Jack Smith to obtain, to seize these phone communications with Susie Wiles and everyone else, including the president. And the way to get that pen register, though, the government has to tell a judge, we think that this is part of a crime that we're investigating. What possible crime could Susie Wiles have committed in 2022 and 2023 related to classified documents? She had nothing to do with it. She wasn't even raised in any of the court filings. So that was a lie, but the judges, Howell and Bossberg, as you know, didn't care. That's why he conducted the classified documents investigation in Washington instead of Southern Florida.
1: Now, let's explain why that is important. Go ahead.
0: It's key, and we shouldn't lose sight of this because I think this represents the most egregious abuse of power by Jack Smith. The alleged crime of hoarding classified documents, national defense information, and obstructing the investigation into that happened at Mar-a-Lago. It happened in Palm Beach. So then the jurisdiction for the investigation, including grand jury proceedings, including getting judges to sign off on this sort of nonsense, should have happened in Southern Florida, i.e. Judge Eileen Cannon. But because Jack Smith and the DOJ preceding him were so dirty, were so unaccountable, were so arrogant, they conducted the investigation almost entirely in Washington, D.C., so they could get the rubber stamp from the Democrat, Trump-hating partisan judges there and go before Trump-hating grand juries made up of, 90% Democratic voters in Washington, D.C. At the last minute, Mark, they switched the jurisdiction to Southern Florida, read out copies of the transcript, allegedly, from the grand jury proceedings in Washington to a Florida grand jury. That's how they got the indictments. There was no investigation in Southern Florida, and there's a reason why. They never would have gotten away with what they did in Washington leading up to the indictment. And of course, a lot of that came to a screeching halt when they had to do this before Judge Eileen Cannon, who thankfully tossed the documents indictment in July 15th, 2024, after determining that Jack Smith's appointment violated the Constitution. That to me is the most egregious abuse of power. If Jack Smith and his team should be held accountable, even criminally liable,

0: responsible for anything. It should be the abuse of the grand jury process. And this was part of that surveilling and monitoring, spying on Susie Wiles.
1: Judge Cannon was a hero, wasn't she?
0: Absolutely.
1: Because they were out to get her. They were smearing her. She was this, she was that, yet she was law review. She'd been a prosecutor. She was very thorough in the way she was handling the Constitutional Appointments Clause issue. I know Landmark, my group, was involved, and other groups, and, of course, two former attorneys general, my boss, Meese, and others. And,
0: right.
1: And the number one expert in the world on the Appointments Clause was there saying, no, this is an unconstitutional appointment. And yet, look how they trashed her. And you're exactly right. And then we find out when it comes to the National School Boards Association, basically, the White House, they went to the White House, and the White House pushed this memo, pushed it through DOJ, as I knew they did. I mean, the DOJ wasn't going to do that on their own. It was so ridiculous, and yet so vile, attacking free speech and parents' rights and so forth and so on. And now it's clear that the White House was involved, right?
0: Oh, it's clear that the White House was involved in all of these, corrupt investigations and manhunts, lawfare used against American citizens that they didn't agree with, that didn't support them, that don't support them, that didn't support their radical policies. So, Mark, the idea that now all of a sudden the corporate media, who turned away, who actually encouraged the Biden DOJ, Merrick Garland, Lisa Monaco, let's not forget her. She was actually the one pulling all the strings. Matthew Graves, the D.C. U.S. attorney who prosecuted all the J6ers, prosecuted Steve Bannon, prosecuted Peter Navarro, all of them working in concert, really focused on nothing else but trying to put Donald Trump, his family, his closest advisors, and, of course, his voters, his supporters, in prison on phony, concocted charges, but also at the same time using the threat of federal power against other groups, parents who don't support radical policies at their public schools, pro-lifers. We saw them jailing women in their 70s for protesting outside of abortion clinics in Washington, D.C. I mean, this is nothing that we've seen in history, but we're learning more every week. And I want to commend the White House Transparency Task Force, John Solomon, and also Senator Grassley for producing a lot of these records related
1: and the
0: to
1: Attorney General,
0: Trump, which was a third. Yes, I'm sorry. And, of course, the Attorney General, Todd Blanche, FBI Director Cash Patel, House Judiciary Committee Chairman Jim Jordan, who are producing this, nonstop drip of documents and records that is even eye-opening to people like you and me who covered this, on a daily basis for years. This is still shocking, unacceptable behavior. And if Jack Smith is not held accountable, you are going to have a very angry base. We already saw the Russiagate perps get off. Hopefully we'll have some accountability in Florida on the grand conspiracy investigation. But the arrogance, and that's what I saw the most about Jack Smith, the arrogance of him walking around this festival trying to get attention for himself wearing a No Kings t-shirt. Talk about hypocrisy.
1: Yeah. And his wife is a big left-wing Democrat activist. I want to hold you over if you have time. We're talking to Julie Kelly, who is just superb. I've always liked her. She just stays on top of the stuff like a Doberman, which is great. We'll be right back.
2: Mark Levin.
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0: right, Julie Kelly, we have a few minutes. If the Democrats take the House, what can we look forward to?
1: I mean, more investigations, obviously, impeachment of the president, some of his top cabinet officials, I would expect. They're going to try to shut down in these committees that are producing documents, shut that down. However, I think, they still have passed through with the White House Transparency Task Force to do that. That's, I think, nothing, new there, what we expect the Democrats to do, but certainly come to Jack Smith's any of his team. There is a criminal referral pending against Jack Smith right now before Todd Blanche for making false statements to Congress. Also a criminal referral against his top henchman in the J6 case, Thomas Wyndham, for obstruction of Congress for refusing to answer questions. So let's hope we see some movement on that, but I'm sure the Democrats will try to put a stop to that. They can't, but
0: turns out that
1: they will be able to.
0: He had also sent his staff over to CIA, didn't he?
1: Yes, correct. Yes, he did. His staff did. I believe this would have been Jay Bratt and David Harbach in the documents case, meeting with former CIA Director John Brennan in late 2023, allegedly to serve as a witness, an expert witness during the trial that never happened. But I have my doubts that that's exactly why they met with Brennan.
0: And he was asked if he had ever met with Brennan. And he basically said no. So it was very deceptive. He did not reveal that he may not have directly, but his staff did. This guy's a complete sleazeball, isn't he?
1: He is just, I hate to say it, he makes Jim Comey look like an honorable man. That's how dirty Jack Smith is as a prosecutor, as a government official, as a human being. There's something really sinister about that man, and there's something really creepy about a grown man who wants to look at everyone's text messages and look at, deleted posts that the president had on his X account. There's something really wrong with a person. That is not criminal investigation. That's voyeurism that borders on, some sort of psychopathic tendencies. Mm-hmm. This is a very, very dangerous man who never should have had the reins of power that he did.
0: Isn't it amazing? I've got to go, but despite all this, they had nothing. Zero. On Donald Trump and his people. Nothing. Julie Kelly, God bless you, my friend. You've done a fantastic job, and we'll always remember it. You take care.
1: You too, Mark. Thanks so much.
0: You got it. We'll be right back.
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5: Breeze lingers tonight. Fair skies. Lows between 40 and 45 by morning. Back up into the 50s with sunshine and a lingering breeze for Tuesday. That breeze does die off Tuesday night and sets up our first frost possibility for quite a few areas. Otherwise, it's 60s and sunshine Wednesday and back above 70 with sunshine on Thursday. From the Stormwatch 9 Weather Center, I'm meteorologist Kevin Scarufa.
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6: Mark Leffen, an unapologetic patriot and unapologetic constitutionalist. 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
7: It's really quite an abomination. The same party that wants to destroy our Constitution, the entire structure, aiming first at the Supreme Court, so they'll have to kill the filibuster rule, and that's what they're going to do. Pack the other courts, pack the Supreme Court with four more justices, turn it into a Politburo. Pack the Senate with four more justices, and they're going to be righteous about everything they do. They're going to pretend that they're the true constitutionalists. This is what they do. They're sleazeballs. Absolute sleazeballs. This is what they do. And we have one story after another in the New York Post, also Just the News, that lays out everything that was done here. And a give you a bottom line on it. Excuse me. The President of the United States, Joe Biden, was involved in everything, as I had surmised to you, as the President of the United States did as well. Every piece of it. The Attorney General was a sap. He was a lapdog. And the worst of the bunch was his deputy, Monaco, an Obamaite, a bomb thrower, but all through the Department of Injustice. There were these radicals. These radicals all throughout. And the court's pretty much the same. The courts, I should say, in the D.C. lower courts and the D.C. circuit. The judges are pretty much the same. Certainly on the appellate court there, but even in the lower courts, I should say. And they intend to appoint a bunch of Jacksons to the court. She's the dumbest of the bunch. She's also a bomb thrower. She doesn't even understand the role of a Supreme Court justice. So Biden pushed her through for a reason. You know, it really all started with Barack Milhouse, Benito Obama. And he's now going to campaign for Abdul El Sayed, just so you know. And Sayed's sister-in-law appears on the terrorist watch list. Did you know that? His sister-in-law is on the terrorist watch list. Mm-hmm. His father is connected to CARE, and I believe it's the Muslim Brotherhood. He has said things that are so bad that he has sought to cover his tracks online and elsewhere. It's really shocking. And that race shouldn't be close, and Mike Rogers will be on here. Did you say Wednesday, Rich? Wednesday. We're going to try to help those candidates that want help. We're going to have Dan Sullivan back from Alaska. We're going to have our friend Mike Lawler in a tough district. If we're going to hold the House, he needs to win. And he'll be back with us. And we're going to have numerous others that I can't even remember on the lead up to the election. We'll have Blakeman back on, is running for governor in New York. We're going to have a few Texas people on, the whole list. We're going to do everything we can. I spent about 45 minutes this afternoon on Dan Patrick, Lieutenant Governor Dan Patrick's podcast in Texas. It's a big podcast, and it averages anywhere from 600 to 800,000 views, which is a lot. I mean, he's not a professional and a full-time podcaster, but he's really good. And when we finished, he said, "This is, if we win Texas, it's going to be because of this podcast." I said, "You really think?" He said, "Yes, I think there's going to be a million views on this." This is what we do. We do it pretty much under the radar. And by under the radar, we're very public. We're very big. But talk radio doesn't get the respect that it deserves. It doesn't get the attention that it deserves. Podcasters get a lot of it. And yet most of them are pathetic. And they're not pulling votes anywhere. For most of them, not all of them, for most of them, people watch them because they're car wrecks. Day in and day out car wrecks. And people laugh at them. They're not embracing them. Tucker Carlson. You know, the other thing is the internet. It's very, very bizarre. We were taking on Tucker Carlson at a very national level, day in and day out, starting, I think it was in May of a couple of years ago, and the gloves were off, and we were socking and rocking, and so do you see this stuff online, Mr. Reduce? Well, actually, I was the first one to criticize him. And you go, who is this person? Then another one. Actually, we both were the first ones to criticize him. I don't know who the first one was to criticize him. All I'm saying is when I came out of the box, we got no support whatsoever. And it's one thing to post something on the internet or some relatively small social, so it's quite another when you have the second largest talk show in America, and you take him on and you're pounding away, and he notices it, and he's fighting back, and there's not much for him to fight with. He's proven himself to be exactly everything I said he was. He's excusing Hitler. He's excusing the Third Reich. He and his guests raise questions about the Holocaust, trashing America, spends an awful lot of time in Arab countries. I just go on and on. He's exactly everything I said he is. He's an out-of-the-closet anti-Semite. I think he hates his own country, our country. And I think in many ways he's a traitor. I do. That's just my opinion. And he's not the only one. There's a cabal of these guys. And I usually tangle with one or two at a time. I don't mind it at all. Because they're such flawed perverts and criminals and crooks and propagandists. It's really not that hard. But it has to be done. Part of the problem with the Democrat Party early on is they didn't take on their sick bastards the way I have taken these guys on, and now some others are taking them on. And now it is the party. The sickest among them, excuse me, the sickest among them, like the Bernie Sanderses and this guy Chris Murphy, and you've got that the Stooges in the House there and so forth. They're the worst of the worst. They're the worst of the worst. So there is that. And I wanted to point that out to you as well. Good news, bad news, all kinds of news out there. Harry Enten, the data analyst over at the Constipated News Network. Cut one, go.
8: If we in fact do have these same exact overperformances from Republicans, well, this 53-47, what does that turn into? Well, it turns into, boom, 51-49 Republicans, because Michigan, that would go from blue to red. How about Texas? That would go from blue to red. Iowa, the same. Ohio, the same. So what happens in Texas could very well tell us what is going on nationwide. Because if Texas turns blue, it means that all of this red right here, well, maybe the polls would actually indicate that they would turn blue.
7: And what he's trying to say is, if the polls basically do not accurately reflect Republican input, and he's saying that in each cycle they have sort of given a short shrift to Republicans. If the same thing happens here, then the Republicans will hold the Senate. That's what he's trying to say. And so I want you to hear that. What I'm trying to say is, that's all well and good. Just go out and vote like everything's on the line, because everything is on the line. Everything. The Democrats are trying to shorten this president's term from 4 years to two by crippling him with investigations. And they're trying to lay the foundation in 2028 for a Democrat by making these allegations and on and on and on. Excuse me. And, of course, they are going to destroy the filibuster. They are going to destroy the Supreme Court. They're going to destroy a whole lot that protects we, the American people, from them. And I believe you're going to see just massive pushes for amnesty for all these 20-some million people they brought in here, on top of the other 20 million who were already here, and your country's done then. You can't deport Islamist radicals with ties to Hamas when you confer citizenship on them. And that's how bad this is. This is how crazy these people are. And they got a lot of other plans in mind. They want to try and force Israel to commit suicide geographically by giving up their indigenous land, Judea and Samaria. Judea, of course, is where Judaism was born. In Shiloh, where the 12 tribes came together. Right there. And somehow that's Palestinian. There weren't even Muslims back then. There weren't even Christians back then, let alone Palestinians, for God's sakes, an invention of 1965 from the KGB. And the Temple Mount, which is the holiest of the Jewish sites, the holiest of the Jewish sites. When Islam came into being, what is it, 1,400 years ago, that's all, they built a temple right there, and now call it their third holiest site. Third. Right on top of the number one holiest of all sites for the Jewish faith. And I've told you before, others repeat this. I did all the research and laid it out here and on Fox. It's okay that others repeat it. But Iraq was majority Christian. Syria was majority Christian. Lebanon was majority Christian. Egypt was majority Christian. And there were more. And now there are almost no Christians anywhere in any of those places except Egypt, 10% or so Coptic Christians who are treated like crap. And the only growing Christian community is in Israel. And I might add, there are Muslims who live there, Arabs who are Muslims and some aren't who live there. And none of them would go into any of the Arab countries to live. None of them. would go into the Muslim countries to live. They stay in Israel and they fight in the IDF, believe it or not. Because they're Israeli citizens. It's hilarious. They talk about segregation and apartheid in Israel. These majority Muslim countries, they're not just majority, they're 99.9%. 99.9%. We're looking straight at our generation right now, right now. At the second Muslim crusade, or as I prefer to call it because I want to be accurate with my language, Islamist crusade. It's the second one. It's taking place right in front of your eyes. And we have Marxist, that is left-wing governments, including the Democrats, who are waving it right in. Right in. You know where this guy Chris Murphy is? He's been all over the Middle East. He won't go to Israel. He's out of Connecticut. I'll be right back.
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10: 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Coast One released the levy and settled with the IRS for $2,000. 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
1: 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But listen anyway. 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

0: So apparently, Will Kane and who'd you say? 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And if you see a post-purchase survey, please be sure to mention that you heard about Cozy Earth. God bless me. On the Mark Levin Show, Mr. Producer. Mr. Producer is going to go online tonight. He's going to get it. He's going to put in Levin, and you're going to say you heard it from yourself, right? Do we have time? How much time do we have?
1: Not enough.
0: Okay. When we come back, the Commerce Clause. Say what? The Commerce Clause? It's actually the Interstate Commerce Clause. It's one of the main reasons we went from the Articles of Confederation to the Constitution. See, what was happening is states were taxing other states. States were taxing products, goods, you know, harvested vegetables and fruits and so forth coming out of other states in order to protect their own states. So we were having a big problem in America with commerce. And so the country was hurting very, very badly. It's one of the reasons they dropped the Articles of Confederation. Not the only reason, but a big reason. Had the Constitutional Convention and put the Commerce Clause in there. The Interstate Commerce Clause in there. Well, in my view, this has come to light today in an oral argument. An oral argument in which the slip and fall lawyers for Boulder County, Colorado, one of the most left-wing counties in America, but they won't be alone. Where Democrat cities and towns, Democrat counties, Democrat states want to sue, guess who? The oil companies. For all the damage they're doing to the environment, don't you know? To the atmosphere, to your lungs, to whatever. And they want them to pay damages. In other words, they want to sue the oil companies to put them out of business with 1,000 lawsuits from 1,000 Democrat communities. And this is how they hope. This is how the radical left degrowth movement hopes to choke off our economy. And they're working with the Democrats who are promising you, we're going to lower the price of fuel. This is important. We'll be right back.
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0: Another stop in a deep red state. I'm Lisa Lucera, Fox News. President Trump in Grand Island, Nebraska this evening.
1: I am very honored to have received more votes than any candidate in the history of politics for this great, the people of this state. I'm with you all the way.
0: Lending his support to Senator Pete Ricketts, who's locked in a tight re-election campaign against independent Dan Osborne, joking about his relationship with the senator.
1: Pete Ricketts, as I said, I don't want to talk to him. He's always asking for money for Nebraska. And I always give it because, you know what? I love Nebraska. I want it. Supposing I said no.
0: The president calling Ricketts a great man and a great veteran. The U.S. military has moved its B-1 bombers out of the U.K. after concerns about security at RAF Fairford, where they were based.
2: The vice president says moving the bombers was done out of an abundance of caution.
3: We do feel with some confidence that the Iranians are, you know, they're trying to do what the Iranian state has done for 49 years, which is engage in acts of terrorism.
2: The hasty sortie took place 1 week after British police arrested five men in their 20s, and after a British-Iranian dual national was arrested in London late last week on suspicion of preparing terrorist attacks.
0: Fox's Lucas Tomlinson at the White House. The one-time pastor and American Idol contestant found guilty in Ohio of killing his wife.
4: Miami County, Ohio prosecutor Paul Watkins told the judge,
5: life imprisonment without the possibility of parole is not excessive under these circumstances.
4: A jury found Caleb Flynn guilty of murdering his wife, Ashley, after talking to his girlfriend about wanting to kill her. Prosecutors say he staged a home invasion break-in and claimed